0: years. We don't care about you guys right now. So that's kind of how I think Dodger fans feel about the Giants right now. Like, I think, honestly, Dodger fans probably think the Giants are irrelevant, and that needs to change. That does need to change, and hopefully this is the right, you know, step forward with Tony Vitello, you know, leading the charge and them having confidence they could beat these guys going forward.
1: Yeah, and that's why it was so cool. And when the Giants won 10, 12, 14, and then the Warriors in 15, is that forever NorCal didn't matter to them. And even back in the old NFC West when the Falcons were in it, the Rams didn't think about it.
0: Division back in the day?
1: Yeah, they didn't think about the Rams, didn't think about the 49ers.
0: That heated rivalry of the Saints and 49ers.
1: How about that the Braves and the Falcons were in the West?
0: Yeah.
1: Yeah, in their respective sports.
0: Now, back in the day. Almost 24 hours from now, we will get the NFL schedule release.
1: I thought we already got it.
0: No. The full shebang tomorrow, Rick.
1: Oh, my God.
0: I can already tell you don't like this whole process.
1: We already know who they're playing.
0: No, we don't. We need the schedule. I need to know week one who they're playing, the times and everything.
1: We already know.
0: So Tim Webb and Adam Copeland can do their jobs.
1: Well, you already know the Netflix game, the Thursday in Australia.
0: We do know that.
1: And you know the teams that they will play. You're just trying to get the exact times. You're going to book your hotels.
0: Well, these fans need to know where they're going to go, Rick.
1: This whole thing is a Johnny-come-lately thing where they try to pretend like this is a huge thing and people are camping out. This is contrived. I think most fans already know. They already know what they're going to do.
0: Well, they want to make their plans. They want to make flights and everything.
1: It's interesting, but it's not like, oh my gosh, are we playing them week one or week three?
0: Well, some radio shows go down that road.
1: You say whatever you can get.
0: I mean, like the national audience, like the national shows, like Rich Eisen talks about this every single day is, ooh, the Chiefs are playing the Broncos week one. Whatever. Like, we'll talk about that more in September. Mm-hmm. They're definitely milking this thing. I know, like, I love the NFL, but everything, the combine, the draft, the schedule release, it is a bit much.
1: Rich Eisen got mad at me one time on air.
0: I remember you telling me that, yeah.
1: Yeah.
0: Because you brought up that he
1: started in like Reading or something.
0: Yeah.
1: And I go, hey, you're up. Why would you bring that up? I'm like, sorry. Let's move
0: almost
1: on.
0: Almost like Sam Amick, like, why are you bringing the draft up, Rick?
1: I know, sorry.
0: Going full Larry Kruger on me there with all the draft prospects. But we got the NFL schedule release coming tomorrow. And for the Dirty Work audience, tomorrow, when hopefully Adam Copeland comes back, we are going to react to the schedule. We'll give you all of the 17 games for the 49ers in 2026. We do know that they're going to open their season up in Australia against the LA Rams, week one on Netflix. And then today, actually, there were some rumors last night, but today it was announced that 49ers will travel to Mexico City. We knew that, but we finally know the opponent, the Minnesota Vikings, on November 22nd for week 11 on Sunday Night Football. The first time Mexico City game will be on Sunday Night Football.
1: Now, the big question is, who will pick a fight with Juwan Jennings?
0: You see, I was kind of hoping that Juwan Jennings would have his comeback here at Levi's. Not the case. They have to go overseas for this.
1: Ah, okay.
0: Well, not overseas, but yeah.
1: Well, you know, he's one of those guys who gets under your skin unless he's on your team.
0: Yeah, I mean, I don't know if Juwan Jennings is going to have any animosity towards the 49ers.
1: No, it's not animosity. This is how he plays. That's what makes him partly effective.
0: Well, I wonder if he goes after Jair Brown got mad at Dante Whitner for calling him out on this podcast. We'll put that sound a little bit later.
1: Yeah. By the way, that's the wrong guy to get on the bad side of.
0: Juwan Jennings?
1: No, Whitner.
0: Oh, yeah.
1: Yeah. Remember he wanted to change Hitner. His name to Hitner?
0: Oh, yeah.
1: And then it was like, that sounds like something else.
0: Yeah, I know. I remember Jim Rome had a great bit where he was like, yeah, I know about that. That's a little too close.
1: Yeah, I don't remember. Well, I just remember that. Yeah, he's
2: O-S-I-H-I-T.
0: Close enough. Close enough, Dante.
1: No, but that's a guy who, yeah, I would not want to get mad at me.
0: No, you don't want to mess with Dante Whitner. You don't want to mess with Juwan Jennings either, because Shelby Harris learned the hard way last year that he's not a guy you want to mess with. But also, I think he called him a hoe, too, Shelby Harris.
1: Wide receivers aren't scary, though.
0: No? Nobody?
1: Maybe a couple. Like, maybe Megatron.
0: Well,
1: or T.O. I'll give T.O. his
0: You don't problem. Think Lynn Swan was scary back in the day, Rick? In the words of our old friend, rest in peace to George Atkinson, Lynn Swan, soft.
1: Yeah. Well, he's in the Hall of Fame for two good Super Bowl catches.
0: Oh, come on. Much more than that.
1: What else did he do?
3: He went to USC.
0: Dude, that's the Raider in you. Like,
1: No. Look at his stats. Seriously. Look up Lynn Swan's stats.
0: They're pretty damn good.
1: They're probably worse than Jennings right now.
0: That was Shelby Harris last December, right, Tim?
4: He's a hoe. And I want that known.
0: He's a hoe, and I want that known. Shelby Harris didn't like the trash talk that Juwan Jennings was giving him.
1: Wait, I thought that was the guy that went after Grant. Who was that guy?
0: That That was Javon Kinlaw.
1: Oh, that was Kinlaw.
0: That was Kinlaw.
1: Nobody F's with you?
0: Something like that. Yeah, something like that.
1: And you know what? This is the thing I'll say about Grant. When I used to, Grant Cohn, when I used to interview him at the old station, I'm like, you know, you're pretty good on the air. And he's like, I appreciate that. I didn't know he was going to like become a big star.
0: Yeah, no, big time. Yeah. So you're not into the schedule release at all. Like you could care less. Like once the game started,
1: I couldn't care less.
0: You couldn't care less.
1: Grammarian. No, I just, you know, you're going to play, you know, you're going to play your six stupid games. That's what I always call them.
0: Which ones are those?
1: Divisional.
2: Yeah. Two of the Chiefs, two of the Chargers, two with the Donkeys.
0: Well, why is that stupid?
1: Because it's just, we already know it's a fait accompli.
0: Yeah.
1: Très bien. So then you think, okay, well then our division is going to play an NFC division. And two at home say, oh, this year it's the North. So we're going to play at Minnesota and at Chicago. And you get that. Then you'll sprinkle in. I remember at the Coliseum, I think the Raiders had the Jets 5 years in a row. It was some ridiculous thing.
0: Yeah.
1: Like they were always there, like they were a divisional opponent. I just try to let the, now look, if I have a private jet, a PJ, y'all, and I'm going to games,
0: yeah,
1: then I'm waiting with bated breath. I'm like, tell me so I can make my plans. But this is the thing, like when I was writing for soccer newspaper in England, is that they don't understand why there are no away fans in America. I go, the away fans are rich people who are in boxes. America's too big to have away fans, unless, you know, you're playing the a local rival, maybe. And what's local? The Eagles and the Steelers. You still got to cross the entire Keystone State.
0: Yeah, exactly.
1: So anyway, I mean, look, I never want to tell people to stop having fun. If this is your thing, if this is your jam, do it. But we already know who we're playing. We're just going to let, I mean, I'm slightly interested in it, but it's not like, oh, the schedule's coming out.
0: No, I totally get that.
1: Wait, shut up. The schedule's coming out.
0: And we will react to it tomorrow. Matt Maiocco is going to join us at 5:30 to react to the schedule when it's released at 5:00. The 49ers will travel more than any other team this season with 105 miles traveled. The Rams are a close second with 34,847 miles. The team with the least amount of miles traveled will be the Carolina Panthers with a measly 8,740 miles.
1: Well, look, there's two things to this. Number one, yes, when you're up there at 38,000 feet and things are bumping along, it's a pain. I know that. But they travel unlike us. They get to lay down. They get to go to sleep. They have warm cookies and ice cream brought to them. The masseuse comes over and massages them. But still, I know it's still a pain. But do you remember when the Packers played in Rio de Janeiro? They said, it's not fair because you can't land a jumbo jet in Green Bay. It's only cleared for 737s, which is, you can go anywhere in America from Green Bay in a 737.
0: Right.
1: But for a wide body, my nickname in high school, if you want a wide body, then we're going to have to fly to Chicago. And so we're actually taking two flights when Kansas City only has to take one flight. I'm like, we'll find anything to complain about, won't we?
0: Oh, of course.
1: Yeah.
0: But I do get it from the 49er perspective, where that first game is going to be hell to go to Australia. And the reason I'm interested in the schedule is to see what happens week two. And if the NFL's gonna give them some grace period there, where yes, they're getting the game on Thursday night. That's not anything to like accommodate the Niners. It's just because
1: they're playing on a Friday. Yeah.
0: Well, you can't
1: in Australia.
0: Well, yeah, in Australia, but you can't have that this year. The league year has been pushed back 1 week. So there's a whole thing with playing up against high school games. But yeah, I'm interested to see what happens with the 49ers week two, if they have a short week, if they have a long week, whatever it may be. But regardless, it's going to be hell for them that first week.
1: Well, and remember, you only have to play one overseas game.
0: Well, they're playing two, though.
1: Yeah, but they didn't have to. You have to volunteer for two. And the Jags like doing it. They're going to stay weeks 5 and 6 in London.
0: Right.
1: They always do with Shad Khan, Eads, Fulham, and all that. But Mark Davis, those last, I think, 5 years in Oakland, please, London or Mexico City. He wanted to give up a home game. I don't want to play the Coliseum all 8 games. Just 7.
0: Well, you know which one was the most lame that they did?
1: What?
0: They decided to take the Khalil Mack return game when he was with Bear and put it to London, which I thought was ridiculous.
1: I did the pre and post at that game at Tottenham Hotspur Stadium, and Foster Moreau with a great catch from Derek Carr to win it late. And I'll tell you what, I was in that stadium in London, all Bears fans.
0: Yeah.
1: It was crazy. Because everybody wears Yankee and Raider gear overseas. They have no idea what it means.
0: Right.
1: But when the Raiders showed up, they didn't. By the way, I hate the term show out.
0: Show out?
1: It's the same as show up.
2: No, show out is when you show up and then you cheer loudly.
0: Does anybody say that?
1: Oh, I hear show out all the time. It bugs me.
0: I don't really know about that one.
1: I'll be out in the car.
0: All right. Rick Tittle, Derek Papa, filling time before the Giants take on the Dodgers tonight at 6:10. We'll be joined by Andy Bagley in about 20 minutes to get you ready for that game.
3: Extra bags.
0: Extra bags. Let's do a little sound soiree on the back end here. We'll hear from Dwayne Kuiper, John Morosi, Dusty Baker, and Dante Wintner, and what he had to say about Jair Brown calling him out. We'll do it next. 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
1: Highway 37 is the most flood-vulnerable highway in the Bay Area. 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
2: Last night, Rick, was Ice Cube bobblehead night in L.A. for the Giants-Dodgers game.
3: Wow.
2: Yes.
3: I've actually interviewed Ice Cube many times for his 3-on-3 basketball league.
2: Yes.
3: And every time I have him on, he's always great. And I ask him about, like, do you think Bi Felicia would become a part of our lexicon? He goes, I had no idea. But at the end, when I go, thanks for coming on, he always goes, appreciate you.
2: Yeah, and we had Ice Cube in studio, I think, a couple years ago when Tom was still on the show. And he was promoting the 3-on-3 league. He's the commissioner of that league, right?
3: Yeah, it's his league.
2: Yeah. And you know,
3: Tracy McGrady has a 1-on-1 league.
2: Does he?
3: Yeah. I was just talking to him and John Wall and other guys. It's a 1-on-1 league.
2: And when does that play?
3: I don't know, but they're doing cities against each other. So it's like the top dude. And look, I grew up in the East Bay, in Richmond, yeah, and Oakland, with some blacktop legends, right? Brooke Mitchell and those guys. And for whatever reason, academically, whatever, they slip through the cracks. But those guys can ball some. I don't know.
2: That sounds very interesting. Anyway, Ice Cube was in attendance last night for the game. He threw out the first pitch. And Dwayne Kuiper in pregame last night on NBC Sports Bay Area was asked about Ice Cube bobblehead night in L.A.
4: Let me finish this about Ice Cube. I have nothing against Ice Cube. I think it's great. But I'm going to tell you what I'm going to do with an Ice Cube tonight. It's going to be a big, thick, square one. I'm going to put it in a glass, and I'm going to pour a Blanton's on top of it. That's my Ice Cube moment for tonight.
3: I love Smoothie. He's great. Yes. He really is one of the best. And it's a shame that the Giants front office is going to see Jeff Kent at the Hall of Fame, and it should be Kipe going into the Ford C. Frick simultaneously.
2: Yeah,
3: that would have been a double trouble awesome weekend.
2: And instead it's Joe Buck hitting the Ford C. Frick Award this year. Which I understand. Mm. Big time baseball broadcaster back in the day, but Dwayne Kuiper and Mike Kruko, hopefully together, deserve that honor one day.
3: Yeah. No, I mean it's you think about how hard it was to be a slick fielding, good hitting. I love that story he told, by the way. I think it was on the morning show when he does his hits.
2: Yeah.
3: About how he pretended to flunk his physical so he wouldn't get traded to the Giants.
2: Yeah, yeah.
3: And Tom Howler said,
2: "That was good. That was good.
3: I'll take him anyway." He's like, "What? I flunked the physical. I'll take you anyway." Ah, damn it.
2: He told a great story too when young Tony was still on the show and asked him about how to get through some slumps sometimes. And one year they were not performing well. And then they brought in a stripper.
3: Frank Robinson did.
2: Yeah, Frank Robinson did.
3: He brought in a motivational speaker.
2: Okay, motivational speaker.
3: Yeah.
2: Anyway, she was a stripper. And they thought that was going to galvanize the team and everything. And then they went on to lose even more.
3: Well, it was great because, remember, it used to be those guys like Lefferts and who's the guy who's Dave Dravecki.
2: Yeah.
3: They were super Christian.
2: Right.
3: Like Harrison Butker types. I wonder what those guys were doing.
2: Yeah.
3: When there was a stripper. Yeah.
2: Yeah. Harrison Butker, all another thing.
3: Yeah.
2: Let's go to John Morosi here. John Morosi was on the Jim Rome show, and he was asked about the Giants and just talking about how things haven't gone according to plan, but nothing's going to happen with Tony Vitello.
5: I think number one, the Giants, it hasn't really added up. And this goes back to the Rafael Devers trade almost a year ago, thinking about how the pieces still haven't quite fit all the way around. They did make the move in the last couple days, sending Patrick Bailey to the Cleveland Guardians. They're still a work in progress, Jim. And when I look at this team, they haven't quite gotten enough production from their longer term contracts, Devers being one of them. Lee, again, maybe offensively hasn't quite produced that star level that you envisioned. Chapman, Adamas, a similar conversation. I don't think this is Vitello's fault, but I also believe that when you look at the way the team has played, we have not seen

0: the energy and the new perspective of Vitello changing what was a bit of a lackluster group a year ago under Bob Melvin. So I'm not sure what the exact fix of it is right now, given that you've changed the manager, you made a big time splash a year ago to bring in Devers, and none of it's really led to a juggernaut. Yes, they won last night against the Dodgers, and certainly they do measure a lot of their success by their ability to do that, but they're still well off the pace, in my view, Jim, of being in the class of the Dodgers and Padres in their same division. And then you look at the National League Central with all those teams playing winning baseball this season. Out east, you got the Braves, an elite team right now. The Giants are just not at that level, and their pitching has been okay, but offensively, just not consistent enough. Vitello hasn't changed it. I don't think his job is in jeopardy here, but I would also say that the first quarter of the season has not gone according to plan, really, in any respect for the Giants.
1: No, it hasn't. And that's abundantly clear. But I don't think you blame this on Tony Vitello. I think it's the roster construction. I think it's the offense not performing. I think Tony's had weird moments, but enough where you're like, God, get this guy out of here. I think it's where we knew coming into the season that he was going to have to learn how to be a major league manager. And he's going to have those moments, like the other night where you didn't know if he wanted a lefty or righty coming in the field, or some of the comments he's made too. But for the most part, I don't think he's like in over his head. I think it's just the team's not very good right now.
2: No, it's 90 whatever percent, 95-99% the players.
1: 100, yeah.
2: You got to do it. But I love John Paul baseball.
1: Oh,
2: I love used
1: him.
2: To interview and the two
1: call
2: things,
1: him Bubba Rick.
2: One thing about him is when you interview him, I used to interview him every week, that no matter what you ask, he's like, great question.
1: Oh yeah, I hear that all the time.
2: I love that, and it makes you feel good.
1: Yeah.
2: Even though
1: I know he's lying.
2: Right, but it still makes you feel good. And I guess it was the last World Baseball Classic was 2023, whatever. I was down at Chase Field for USA Canada.
1: Yeah.
2: And I was on the field for BP, and I finally got to meet him in person, and we were having a long talk, and I look over. Guess who was also on the field? And he waved, and I went over and talked to him for a while. Marty.
1: Oh, Marty Lurie. Nice.
2: Yeah. Our guy. He was there.
3: Great job, brother.
2: Baseball lifer.
1: Baseball mensch.
2: Oh, yeah, that is true. He is a baseball mensch.
1: Well, have you seen the movie?
2: No, I saw Baseball Mashugana.
1: No, Baseball Mensch is his documentary, Rick.
2: I have not seen it. I'm sorry.
1: Oh, come on. And you call yourself a friend.
2: I didn't say friend. I said he's our guy.
1: Okay.
2: No, he always was very encouraging to me. He's a real good guy.
1: No, absolutely.
2: Yeah.
1: Moving on here in the sound soiree, let's go to Dante Whitner. So Dante Whitner, he has a podcast now, The Grit Code. He does with Rod Brooks.
2: The what code?
1: The Grit Code.
2: Oh, okay. Like True Grit?
1: Yeah, True Grit.
2: Okay.
1: Going Jeff Bridges or the original with John Wayne?
2: Yeah, I'll go. I think John Wayne is my Rooster Cogburn.
1: There you go.
2: Yeah. And then on Thanksgiving, oh, I forget it.
1: Yeah, easy there. Easy there, Rick. Easy, Rick. So, with
2: Glenn Campbell can't act, by the way.
1: Who's that?
2: Glenn Campbell.
1: Oh, the new guy?
2: The singer.
1: Oh, the singer.
2: He was in the
4: like
2: first
4: a rhinestone cowboy
1: there. Oh, Derek. Gotcha.
2: He has no idea how to act, but he was famous and cute, and so they put him in the movie. I get it.
1: Oh, fair enough.
2: Yeah.
1: So Dante Whitner, he's on the Grit Code podcast, and he's talking about how in one podcast previous, he called out Jair Brown for not having a good season. And he also tells a story that, or this is a later podcast, the one with someone about to play, that Jair Brown called him and was not happy with his criticism. Dante Whitner went to the air with it, and some people will have Jair Brown's back in the situation.
5: Jair fucking Brown calling me on the phone trying to check me, telling me I can't talk bad about him when he has a bad play. He called me and Richard Sherman on the phone that he used to respect us and that we're not keeping it G because we told the truth. Myself and I'm thinking, Whitner, growth. I said, Jair, honestly, do you feel like you played like a top safety last year? He said, yeah. I said, so you felt like you should have made the Pro Bowl last year? He was like, yeah. In that moment, I knew that the kid was just delusional. Now, if you got a valid point, I'm willing to listen to it. But if you play like and I analyze it, I'm going to continue to analyze it that way. When you play well, I'm not going to be biased. I'm going to give you all the praise in the world. When you play like I'm going to tell you played like And guess what? I made 3 Pro Bowls at your position. I'm considered an expert. I have the right to criticize and analyze your game, buddy. So when you don't perform up to standard, I'm going to speak on it.
1: Well, there's a lot of S's in that, and we got most of them. With Dante, love him a lot. Respect him. He used to be on the show. Love talking to him. Love talking football with him. I don't think it was fair for him to divulge a private conversation that he had with a player and bring up the fact that, yes, he's well accomplished in this league, was a great player back in the day. But I don't think that gives him the right to discuss a private conversation they had, then go to his podcast and be like, you're soft for me calling you out on that. Just keep it to yourself. You could call him out on your podcast. That's totally fine. But to bring up that the player called you and was unhappy about that, I don't think you need to do that.
2: See, this is why this stuff is so boring to me, because it's electronic graffiti of Twitter or something like this. Ooh, what did you say on our pod? Okay, now I'm going to say something on my pod, or I'm going to write a song about it, or I'm going to do this, or I'm going to do that. I think my favorite story ever, and I probably got this a little bit wrong, was when Jim Kelly called out Jim Harbaugh when he was quarterback of the Colts, I think.
1: Okay.
2: And Harbaugh drove over there to confront him, and I guess Kelly whipped his behind. And
1: Jim Kelly, the Buffalo Bills quarterback?
2: Yeah, he was on TV at the time, I think. And then Harbaugh, to his credit, was like, we settled it like men. I lost, but we settled it like men.
1: Wow.
2: Yeah.
1: I never heard that story.
2: Yeah. I probably got 73% of it right.
1: You sure it was Jim Kelly and
2: definitely
1: Jim
2: Harbaugh? Definitely those two guys.
1: Yeah. Oh, that's crazy. Well, that just happens in podcasts these days. Like, again, I think Dante can handle his own. I'm pretty sure of that, too. But I don't think that he's scared that Jair Brown is upset with him. I think that's how, you know, like, if that's how you want to go about things in media, that's totally fine. It's not my style, but...
2: But this is good for Jair Brown, because everyone who's not a Niner fan doesn't know who that is. Now they do.
1: Right.
2: So, actually, it kind of helps.
1: Yeah, a little bit. Mm-hmm. That is your Sound Soiree. Listen to Dwayne Kuiper, John Morosi, and Dante Whitner. Let's catch up with Andy Baggerly of The Athletic. Talk a little Giants with him as he is down in L.A. Get you ready for Giants and Dodgers Game 3 with Shohei Ohtani and Robbie Ray on the mound tonight. Rick Tittle, Derek Poppins, Dirty Work on The Sports Leader.
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1: 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Trying to make the connection with Andy Baggerly to get you ready for a little Giants-Dodgers. Shohei Ohtani versus Robbie Ray on the mound. We'll give you the lineup right now. Jung-Hoo Lee leading off in right field. Luis Arraez at second base. Elliot Ramos in left field. Rafael Devers at first base. Bryce Eldridge DHing. Willy Adames at shortstop. Matt Chapman at third base. Drew Gilbert in center field. Jesus Rodriguez as your catcher. Good to see Bryce Eldridge in the starting lineup.
2: You say he's batting fifth?
1: You're saying Eldridge?
2: Yeah, where's he batting?
1: He's betting sixth tonight.
2: He's betting sixth. Okay. Well, that's still an RBI spot, and so they have faith. I just think, you know, as we were saying before, like, this guy has to play. And either let him play in Sacramento or let him play here. And I know you're not waving the white flag, but every Giants fan knows they're not going to the playoffs this year. So let's see what he's got, and let's get him ready. You know, I gave the example of Marcus Semien, who just made errors and errors and errors and errors, and any other team would have sat him down and moved on. And the A's said, well, we're not going to the playoffs. We'll just let him make errors every day. And then he became a top three. He became an MVP candidate, a World Series champ. And he's a multimillionaire with the money that he signed with Texas and others. So let's see what you got, man. Otherwise, send him down to Rayleigh Field or whatever it is, Sutter Health. Send him back.
1: Yeah, I mean, that's my thing. And me and Copes were baffled on Monday where, you know, he had the home run on Saturday night. He gets sat the next day. Okay, it is what it is. And he showed up, I think, in a pinch hit situation. But Monday night, he's not in the lineup. And you're like, well, this doesn't make a whole lot of sense. What's going on here? They're playing a righty, too. Like, it makes sense for him to play. And then Tony Vitello comes out and says that, yeah, we're going to have Eldridge, you know, in the lineup every now and then. But when it comes to every day, no. And when it comes to pinch hit situations, That's where he will have his opportunities. But yeah, I don't get it. I don't think they really have any plan when they brought him up. I think it was just to appease the fans when they were obviously upset with what was going on with the team at the time.
2: Well, look, everybody has to deserve the place where they hit, no matter who's pitching. The righty lefty thing doesn't matter because you're so good, you're just going to play anyway.
1: Right.
2: And some guys have, like when JT Snow was a switch hitter and then he was just left-handed. I mean, sometimes you have to figure out what you do best, and that's a good way to stay in the lineup, too, if you're a switch hitter as well, especially in those days when with the pitcher still hitting, double switches were basically every game in the National League, so you want to be able to stay in the lineup. But I think with Eldridge, they're probably looking at, you know, this guy won't be a good matchup for him. And like I think they're overthinking it while he's up. When he's in SAC, that's when you think about that stuff. But once you call him up, I'm not saying he's an everyday player. But I think for the fans to watch Bryce Eldridge against Shohei Ohtani, this might be the funnest moment. Well, we'll see what happens. But this might be like the coolest matchup of the entire season right here tonight.
1: No, like it could be.
2: And KNBR, 68. 680.
1: 680. Hasn't been 68 in quite some time. Come on, Giants. But you want those opportunities for Bryce Eldridge. I'm glad he's in the lineup tonight. I want to see more of it. But who's it the at the expense of right now? Because, you know, I brought up trading Matt Chapman, but that's not feasible. It really isn't. Like, when you think of the contract.
2: He'll probably say no.
1: He'll probably say, well, it depends. It depends if he goes to a team that has a better record. Like, you know, people have brought up the Yankees.
2: Well, why would anybody want him?
1: That's a great question.
2: By the way,
1: if you're in desperate need of a third baseman, maybe. But with his contract and his play,
2: his defense is overrated too. He's not platinum anymore. He's good, but he's not like, oh my gosh, that's the price of admission right there. Tim, do you have the I feel good Giants sounder? Okay. That's going back to the James Brown. Giants baseball. I feel good.
1: As you should. As you should after two wins against the Dodgers.
2: Yeah. That might have been the least amount of thought ever put into a campaign.
1: I feel good.
2: Yeah.
1: Some news from Tony Vitello in a pregame said that Daniel Susak is just about ready and will be back with the team soon. Sounds like this weekend against the A's is likely courtesy of Alex Pavlovich. So that's fitting against the A's.
2: I would love to ask David Forrest what the hell happened there. Because they've been hitting,
1: that is interesting, yeah.
2: They hit on the California Player of the Year.
1: Oh, here we go.
0: Not really great for audio, but we'll get there. Stay with it. Dun, dun. So good.
3: I always feel good.
2: Wow. Good pull there, Thin Tim.
0: That was brutal to watch.
2: Oh, you watched it. It was a commercial. So anyway, the A's hit with Wilson and Kurtz big time and Soderstrom. And I thought they hit big on Susak, and I know Langeliers is playing well, but why he was exposed in Rule 5, I don't know what happened there.
1: Yeah, it is interesting, but are you surprised? Because the way that Daniel Susak's playing, I should say. The fact that he came up, I think his first game, he was 4 or 5, whatever it was, or, mm-hmm. or 3 for 4, I actually should say. But so far, he's been pretty great.
2: The world is surprised. He's surprised. Buster's surprised. His coach at Arizona is surprised. The A's are surprised.
1: Yeah.
2: Yeah. No one thought that. And look, he can't keep this up or he'd be in the Hall of Fame.
1: Well, yes, but is it surprising that he's playing better than a Patrick Bailey was?
2: Well, I mean, that's the thing about, like I said, if you have a gold glove catcher, almost called him a defensive catcher. You have a gold glove catcher, then you can live with him hitting Mendoza. You really can. Or below. You can. Not Fernando Mendoza. You can live with him hitting down there, but when no one else is hitting, and it's been going on now over a year, and it just so happens the GM is one of the best hitting catchers ever with 3 rings and a fake batting title, should have gone to Melky Cabrera. But, I mean, that's why, I don't know, maybe that added to it. It's more of a letdown. And that's the thing, when you have an excellent player, and then you put him in charge, like Michael Jordan in Charlotte or like Derek Jeter in Miami. You kind of think, why don't you just hit 300? It's like, we're not you, dude.
1: Yeah, why can't you be me?
2: It's not that hard.
1: Well, I think that Posey will feel that way when defensively they're not there. Daniel Susak or Jesus Rodriguez.
2: Yeah, especially Rodriguez. He's so young.
1: Yeah, but you know what? That's why he's so versatile. You can move him at catcher. You can put him at right field. Yeah. So we'll see what happens there, but as reports have said earlier this week that Buster Posey got tired of Patrick Bailey, and yes, he is maybe the best catcher in all of baseball as far as pitch framing. Some people say that maybe that value is not the same with the ABS system, but Buster Posey wanted more. He wanted more out of position. He's valuing the offense right now. He thinks that he has something there with some defensive the pitching staff right now. I think that Landon Roop's a guy. I think that Robbie Ray is a guy for the here and now, but we'll see if he's that guy when we get to the trade deadline. And obviously, Logan Webb will get out of this funk once he comes off the IL.
2: What about McDonald? Is he a keeper?
1: I would say so. I was actually really impressed with what he did a week ago against the Padres. I think he had 8 strikeouts in 7 innings. And then the game on Monday night against the Dodgers, he looked pretty good. So whether that's adding him to the rotation or having him as a bullpen guy, I would do that going forward.
2: Well, it's the thing, like you think about Patrick Bailey as well, because when they drafted Joey Bart and then the next year they draft Pat Bailey first round, it's like, well, we already have our catcher for the future. And then it was like, wait, are you guys giving up on Bart? And I guess they kind of had.
1: Yeah.
2: Right. And so, as I said, this goes back more than a year now with Bailey not hitting. So I don't know. I mean, it's like if you just say, wow, Buster's stupid because cup of coffee for Susak hitting well, cup of coffee for Rodriguez hitting well. That's not why you trade a guy. And he's not that dumb. That's not why he said, oh, these two guys are both going to rake. It's mostly, I think it was just over a year now. He just was fed up.
1: Yeah. I mean, I think a lot of people were fixated on the small sample size and like, how could you do that already? It's because we've seen a larger sample size of Patrick Bailey not hitting.
2: Yeah.
1: And that was clear when Buster Posey answered to the media on Saturday when the trade went down. And he was like, I think one reporter asked him, like, when you think of Patrick Bailey's time with the San Francisco Giants, what do you remember? He goes, oh, you know, the last 5 years, whatever it was, just, yeah, you know, you got some great moments and, you know, not so great moments. And I think that Buster realized, like, this is all Patrick Bailey's going to be. I value him as a catcher, a two-time Gold Glove winner. But the truth is, he's never going to be better than what he is offensively. And I need more at that position.
2: Yeah. And I think it's kind of good, too, that just from covering Buster as a player all those years, and every time I would try to talk to him, he's like, yeah, no, not now. He's, you know, and it's not like he's being mean. He's at work. And a lot of times I would be respectful at BP. I know they're at work. But if they were just sitting on the bench doing nothing, I'd say, hey, I'm, you know, doing a pregame show. Yeah. Can I get 3 minutes? And they go, yeah, sure. Buster always, no, no. And I think the Giants needed a guy like that just to
1: focus on work.
2: Well, yeah, just to be, it's sort of like when I went to the Amari Cooper press conference. Hey, Amari, welcome.
4: Yeah, what?
2: And I remember Henry Wofford goes, you don't like these, do you? And he went, no. I mean, some guys are just all about that business, and we want them to do, like, I've seen people win press conferences. What was that? Hiroyuki Nakajima. The last time the word sexy was used since Bryce Lowry, he goes, Billy Bean is sexy.
1: Yeah, I remember
2: I want to learn the Bernie Lean. He never made it past double A. I remember seeing him at Muni before they moved to Mesa in spring training, and he was wearing a number without a name that somebody else was wearing. There were like 273s. But they won the Texas League, the Midland Rockhounds, and then he went back to Japan.
1: Ken Rosenthal the other day had comments about Buster Posey saying that he's kind of an aggressive front office executive with the way that he's gone about these trades and they haven't panned out. And he's like, the question I have is when you go after Rafael Devers and you sign a Willy Adames, what is the game plan when that falls through? And my reaction is, well, he said that to every GM? Like, honestly, like, let's say like Mike Dunleavy Jr. Okay, you trade for Jimmy Butler. But what happens if that falls through? Well, we go back to the drawing board. That's the same thing with every GM. So you know, a lot of people have talked about his comments. And I don't think it's really like strong criticism of Buster Posey. I think it's fair to call him an aggressive GM or aggressive front office or president of baseball operations, I should say. And when he's not going to wait around if he thinks that a player is not going to do anything for him. With Patrick Bailey or last year willing to pull the trigger on Rafael Devers, but I just don't think it's fair to be like, well, what's your game plan when those things fall through? What's your game plan with anything in life when it comes to being a front office executive?
2: Well, and I really, at the time, thought it was highway robbery for that Devers trade. I thought that was amazing to jump right when things were getting sour in Boston with him. And this is the guy from De La Salle, Scott Harrison. Is that the pitcher that they traded to
1: Kyle
2: Boston?
1: Harrison.
2: Sorry, Kyle Harrison. He's now with the Brewers. So, yeah. I mean, and so you look at it and you go, wow, eight more years. Seven, whatever.
1: I don't know when he signed the contract, but it's a while.
2: Yeah. So you got, I think it's 8 more years at $28.5 million.
1: I think it was, so they did the deal before they traded. They did the deal a year before. Mm-hmm. So I want to say it's 7 years left in the contract.
2: Okay. 7 years after this. So 7 years plus. And a lot of times you'll sign a guy just to get a year or two out of him. Like when the Angels signed Pujols, they're like, oh, you think he's going to play until he's 45? No, they just want 3 years out of him. It's just the talk. Now, I think when you say, now I don't want to jinx them, I'm knocking on wood here for Giants fans, but you say you've been asking people, say, can the Giants build on this? I think out of everyone, Devers is the one guy who looks like, okay, he's back. Yeah. I believe he's back. Anyone else who's hitting like Adames, he could fall right off a cliff again.
1: Yeah, you're right.
2: Yeah, I think Devers could for real be back.
1: I think so, too. And his May has shown you that right now, where he is just unbelievable. He is hitting 351 right now with five home runs. But And by the way, that contract, not done until 2034. So he's tied to the Giants for the next 8 years here.
2: Yeah.
1: So I don't think they're moving off of that. Like, going back to some other reports, Bob Nightingale saying that the Giants would love to move off of long-term deals. Maybe for some guys. I don't think with Rafael Devers. I don't think that Buster Posey's going to do that deal and be like, it's not working out a year into it. I'm going to nix it.
2: Well, the left side of the infield. Now, Chapman, you knew what you were getting. You were going to get a guy who was going to hit about 235 and play good defense.
1: Yeah.
2: And maybe 20 jacks. Adamas, I almost feel sorry for Buster because Adamas was great, and then he wasn't. Maybe he was wearing too much purple, and I think he wore an orange sleeve the other day. He finally took off the Brew Crew stuff. Yeah. So, but that's the thing. You're paying guys for what they did in the past. And so when they got Chapman, I thought, okay. And people say, he's a superstar. He's not a superstar. No. But, you know, he's a guy who, like I said, he'll play good defense, not platinum glove. He'll play good defense and hit about 235, 240. And you gave him way too much money for what he gives you back. And it's not his fault. If I'm him, I'd take every cent too. And getting a no trade, they said Billy Beane would never do that. And Farhan was his disciple. So Farhan would never do that. I mean, Jason Giambi was going to not go to the Yankees. He was going to stay in Oakland if he would have got a no trade. Yeah. And they said no. And I was like, just give him a no trade. It's Jason Giambi. What are you doing?
1: Yeah, seriously.
2: Yeah. And so it sounds good at the time. It's like, no trade. Well, we have no intention of trading you anyway. So this all works out great. And then it's like, yikes.
1: Well, we'll see.
2: Then it's like, yikes is my podcast, by the way. You want to check it out.
1: It's not a bad podcast, man. The world needs more podcasts, Rick.
2: Yeah, right. You know, there's over 3 million podcasts.
1: I know, and I have one of them, yeah.
2: Yeah, it's called Shut Your Mouth, Dude.
1: Yeah, close.
2: What is it?
1: Close enough. Just your opinion, man.
2: Okay.
1: Yeah.
2: I was your first or second guest?
1: You were one of the first, but I wouldn't say the first.
2: Never asked back.
1: There's still time. There's always still time.
2: And the great Stephen Langford that you do it with.
1: Not anymore. Stephen has decided to devote his time to his new baby, which I totally
2: understand. Is he coming back?
1: Oh, we'll see.
2: All right.
1: We'll see about that.
2: Just talk about KMBR programming, please.
1: No, either way. Shout out, Stephen. We'll catch up with Andy Bagley, I guess, at another time. But when he does appear, his appearance is sponsored by the Dolan Law Firm. They live here, they work here, they win here. 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We'll put the show to bed on the other side. Rick Tittle, Derek Papa. It's Dirty Work on the Sports Leader.
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28: You ever wonder why the same cold virus makes some people so sick and others not sick at all? Well, according to an interesting new study out of Yale School of Medicine, one key factor is how quickly the cells in their noses, called nasal cells, respond to the virus and contain it. It's called the interferon response, and it can vary for different people. Now, when that response gets inhibited, it can trigger a different reaction, which leads to excessive mucus production and inflammation. In other words, a cold that is a lot more miserable. Of course, there are other factors at play: your genetics, any underlying conditions, immunity from vaccinations or previous infections. If you are trying really hard not to get sick, high-quality masks, they can be very effective. Also, good old-fashioned hand washing. And remember not to touch your face. I'm Dr. Sanjay Gupta, helping you live a better life.
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0: Still got a bit of time, though, because not till 6:10 tonight for the start of Giants pregame. So we're going to read you a little bedtime story before we put you to bed. And I want to tell you a story about someone that I've been working with for quite some time, and Rick as well, Jacob Villalante. So Jacob Villalante has been a board op in the Bay Area scene for a long time. If you know him, the man rocks quite a bit of hair. And since I've known him, going back to what, 2015? The dude's always had flowing locks. And this is brand new. Rick's worked with him for years as well. Jacob Villalante, explain yourself for everybody on the stream right now. This is the first time we're seeing short hair. Jacob, what's going on, man?
1: Dude, I got to admit, the cans are too big for me now. Like, they don't fit around my head anymore.
0: Oh, I know.
2: Well, I thought you meant your breasts.
1: Or that, too.
0: Interchangeable cans.
1: My hair used to be a double D, and now it's what? It's solid A, A minus? I don't even know.
0: I know, man. So what's the backstory here? Why the change after all these years?
1: Dude, it's been so long. I've had the witch doctor hair forever. You know, Gandalf the Grey, whatever you want to call it.
0: Yeah.
1: I don't know. I was looking for a change up. I went back to Colorado for a wedding too. So.
0: Oh yeah, that's where you went over the weekend. Yeah.
1: Yeah. So, my goal was to get a mullet. Damn it! I wanted a mullet, sweet, nice, tasty mullet, especially because Colorado. That's right down the alley, right there.
0: Yeah.
1: Dude, I got this feathery thing that resembles nothing like a mullet.
2: Can I tell you, it looks fantastic. You're like half Michael Landon, half Star Fox.
0: That was some references.
1: I have no idea for. Star Fox is a video game?
2: It's a Nintendo character.
1: Oh, yeah. Okay. Yeah,
2: but you know Michael Landon, Little House?
1: No.
2: Dude, his whole career was your lid.
1: All right.
2: Yeah, and I think that lid will work for you, if you know what I mean.
1: Let's go. I'll help to land a lot with this.
0: There you go. So were you hoping to be like, what, like we're going like Robbie Ray or Landon Root mullet? Or like what were you hoping for?
1: I wanted old, like, if you remember, Charlie Blackman mullet, like dirty.
2: But he had the beard to go with it.
1: I know. I don't have that. But I was hoping when I got the mullet, it would activate something in my facial hair. But you never know.
0: Okay, let's be honest, and I hate to put you on blast here on the flamethrower. Did the lady make you do this?
1: The lady's been pushing for it for years. Like, we're talking years. And I've been beating around the bush. I've been making up excuse after excuse. Honestly, I tried a couple times, and my hair lady, she was unavailable, and I didn't try very hard to find another appointment. And then I was just like, you know what? Let's do this thing. Like, I hit her up, and she was available, and then we made it happen.
0: All right.
2: I got to ask you about what's up with the Titanic maitre d' mustache.
1: Also a favorite of my girlfriend for some reason. Thank you. Billy Zane, right? No.
0: Yeah, Billy Zane, yeah.
1: He's a cool dude. Dude, I don't understand what is happening here, but mustaches apparently are in. Even dirty pinners like this one.
0: Yeah.
1: I don't get it. And I asked my girlfriend, I asked my mom. The two women I love most of my life.
0: Of course.
1: Mom's first, though. Come on.
0: Yeah.
1: And they said keep it for this wedding, and I don't understand why. So we'll see. We'll see how long I have this for.
0: I'd say hang on to it, man. You got the whole, like, Timothy Chalamet thing going on now.
1: Don't do me like that.
0: You've heard that all the time. All right, well, RIP to Jacob's hair, and it will be a topic of conversation at the Oakland Greek Festival, which me, Jacob, and Rick Tittle will all be at this weekend.
2: Yeah, Saturday.
0: Can't wait for that.
2: Come on down.
0: So, Rick, we got a little bit of time before we throw things to Giants pregame.
2: I'm excited about this Giants game more than maybe any other game the whole year.
0: Why is that? Shohei Ohtani versus Bryce Eldridge?
2: Just said it right there.
0: Yeah. It's a good matchup. I like it.
2: Shohei Ohtani versus Eric Haas. Versus Bryce Eldridge? Now, then again, apologies to Haas. He had two dingers yesterday, but I'm just saying.
0: Well, how come no one's up in arms about that, huh? No,
2: because he's a non-roster.
0: No one's texting the text line being about Eric Haas after his two home run performance last night. He's not in the starting lineup. That's ridiculous.
2: Well, now you got a bat off the bench.
0: Yes, you do.
2: Until he gets sent back. Yes, you do.
0: So before we get to Giants pregame, and you're nice enough to join me for a little diamond outs today, or I should say a little talk back. I'm sure it'll be FP Santangelo or John Miller.
2: I love Frank Paul.
0: Love comedy.
2: Yes.
0: We love the roast, whatever it's the Comedy Central roast or whatever this new Netflix version of it is. And Draymond Green was subject to a lot of jokes, whether it was Shane Gillis or Tom Brady, Jeff Ross. We have had time, me and Copes, to talk about this. So I just want to go through it because we talked about it last week where Draymond Green was upset that guys like Austin Rivers or Charles Barkley would come down his road, and he would clap back at him. And I thought it was a little aggressive with some of the stuff he was saying. Like, did you see Draymond Green going into it with Austin Rivers about Austin Rivers said something about how Draymond Green thought that he was being hindered in the Warriors offense with Steve Kerr?
2: Yes.
0: And Austin Rivers gave a good analysis of it, but Draymond Green took it as a shot, so he went on his podcast and called out Austin Rivers for basically getting the lottery and having his dad create his whole career.
2: Not face-to-face in a podcast.
0: Exactly.
2: Snoozer.
0: And then Draymond Green goes on Inside the NBA, and Charles Barkley gives solid analysis about the Warriors and their future. And Draymond Green takes it as a shot, and he says, well, I hope we're not like you when you play with the Rockets. And he goes, what does that mean?
2: Well, you remember the backstory there. Remember, Barkley was the guy who said, when will somebody punch Draymond Green in
0: yes,
2: the face?
0: Yes, I remember that, yeah.
2: So I kind of give Draymond a pass for that.
0: Well, he was trying to say a joke, and it didn't land. And mm-hmm. even Kenny Smith was like, what do you mean by that? And like, when you have like three guys against one, Draymond's like, well, I don't really know what to do here. Mm-hmm. But I think Draymond needs to learn that sometimes accurate analysis is not criticism. It's just...
2: But it's when coming from a guy who talked crap about you. I'm saying if the Jets said it, he'd be like, oh, you're right. We are a year older.
0: Yeah. I got you.
2: Yeah.
0: But honestly, like, I don't think... I never find... Like, when Charles Barkley says stuff about, I don't know, the big churro women in San Antonio or any of that other stuff, I take it with a grain of salt because, like, it's him just doing comedy. So yeah. when he says, I want to punch Draymond Green in the face, I'm like, that's just Chuck being Chuck.
2: But he meant it, though.
0: You think so?
2: Oh, yeah.
0: Well, so Draymond Green went to the roast of Kevin Hart.
2: Saw it.
0: And he was subject to some jokes. So let's play a few of them here. Some comedians, some not. Here's Tom Brady roasting Draymond Green.
3: Draymond Green is here. Yeah. Draymond's here. For now. He'll probably get thrown out in the next 10 minutes. You know we're not roasting Steve Kerr, right?
2: That's the lightest roast of all time.
0: Yeah.
2: Yeah, that was totally tame.
0: No, I think...
2: To Draymond's credit, even the horrible stuff, he laughed the whole time.
0: Yeah, I appreciate that. Like, mm-hmm. Draymond could have been offended by some of the jokes. Tony Hinchcliffe, some of them are like, whoa. Mm-hmm. But he usually has that style.
2: Well, you have to know what you're getting into.
0: No, man. I know. Believe me, like, it is what it is. Some people
2: don't. Yeah, you're right.
0: You never know with athletes. You never know with Draymond, where he may clap back on some of these guys on his podcast. That was tame. Let's go to Jeff Ross on Draymond Green.
4: Steph Curry couldn't make it tonight, but he did carry Draymond Green all the way here. Love you, buddy. I'm not going to make fun of you because you're violent. You've been ejected more times than a Kevin Hart DVD.
2: The best was Shane, though.
0: Oh, we have it next. Here's Shane Gillis on Draymond Green.
5: Now we're going to talk about Draymond Green. Draymond Green is here. Yeah. F*** him. Draymond Green has 4 NBA championships the way Ringo Starr has 11 number one albums.
2: Pretty good.
5: Draymond's always taking credit for the accomplishments of his more talented friends. See, Jeff, it's not just you. Draymond is the first player to make 4 All-Star teams for just setting picks. Thought that would get more. You guys, you don't know ball.
0: I do love when Shane Gillis has a joke that doesn't land. He just calls out the audience. That gets 10 times funnier.
2: Well, that's almost his old joke of like he thought he was really good in high school, and you go to college, and if you're white, you just set picks.
0: Yeah, exactly.
2: So he loves the set picks line.
0: Now,
2: but yeah, that was pretty good though.
0: No, I mean Shane was good. Yeah. The best was probably Pete Davidson. I'm not going to repeat the joke. I copes could. You know, get away with it. I probably can't. But Pete Davidson was good. Tony Hinchcliffe was good, too, even though it went a little too personal. But that's roast sometimes. Mm-hmm. So Draymond laughed at everything. He was a good sport about it. I just think he needs to have the mentality when it comes to the media game. Because if he is going to retire soon and get into that space and he is new media, there's going to be moments where he's going to be like, he's critical of everybody. He's critical of Joel Embiid, Devin Booker, and all those guys laughed and, you know, moved on. Instead, Draymond Green's like, oh, you're calling me out, Austin Rivers? Dude, that's the game.
2: Yeah.
0: You criticize other people or give appropriate analysis.
2: Well, this is one of the best things that he's ever done for his career, his post-basketball career.
0: Yeah.
2: Because, like, if you're a sports fan, you know who Draymond Green is. And most people hate him. Warriors fans, we know that even though he's very frustrating getting thrown out, and but we know that we wouldn't have these championships without him. Just ask Steph. And so as frustrated as we get with him, we know who he is. We love him. But most of the country doesn't know who Draymond Green is. We think they do because we're so immersed in sports. But you know what? There are hella people now that know who Draymond Green is. And so that was great, I think, for his post-basketball career.
0: No, 100%. It helps out, you know, Travis Kelce and Jason Kelce. It also helps out Travis when he's dating a superstar. But yeah, that's why athletes do this thing. They go into, you know, podcasting while they're still playing, because then their career really takes off after that.
2: Have you ever listened to Draymond's podcast?
0: I have, yes. In the past, where it was more interesting when they were coming off of playoff victories, and I want to hear that every day. It was good material for the show. Mm-hmm. During the regular season, I could not care less.
2: Yeah. I just listen. I've never listened to it in full, just the bites.
0: The clips? Yeah.
2: Yeah.
0: What'd you make of him saying that Steve Kerr hindered his career as an offensive player?
2: Well, you know what? That's a headline that looks whack, but then if you actually read what he said, it makes sense. Because he said, they never called a play for me once we got KD, and maybe that hindered my game, but I love it here. I wouldn't trade it for anything. Yeah. I understand why they did it. So if you just take it out of context, it sounds like he's an ungrateful SOB. But I think when you listen to the whole statement, I thought it was fair.
0: Yes and no. I think that, and I put a lot of context into the whole thing. Like, he definitely, I mean, his company posted that himself. It wasn't like something that was somebody took from, you know, the podcast, one snippet. They posted that to promote that.
2: Well, he can't shoot is the reason. It doesn't matter who the coach is.
0: Well, yeah, like, that's the thing where, like, I hear Draymond on that. And yes, he was grateful for everything that Steve Kerr did for his career and will continue to do, getting a 2-year contract. But at the same time, you don't think that he helped make you become, or help make you make you the defensive player that you are today? Like, it's not him being the defensive guru, I'm saying, in Steve Kerr, but he gave him an opportunity.
2: The best game I ever saw Draymond Green play in person was the finals of the Coliseum against Cleveland, and he had 1 point.
0: Yes.
2: He had 1 point. So that shows you how valuable he is. And if you just, and you'd say, oh, I got hindered. Dude, that's not your job. And remember when in the bubble year, the pandemic year, both Splash Brothers were hurt and Draymond shot a lot and it was ugly.
0: Yeah.
2: So, yeah, you can blame Steve Kerr, but I think he knows that that's not Steve Kerr's fault.
0: Well, let's hear Draymond a little bit with comedy. Just real quick, here's Draymond Green roasting Chelsea Handler.
6: I never have and never will smash Chelsea Handler. I'm Draymond Green. I don't hit threes.
0: Not bad, but not ridden himself.
2: Well, probably, yeah, Dan St. Germain or Sarah Tiana, somebody like that.
7: Right? It's an old Steph Curry meme, too.
2: Is
0: yeah,
2: it?
0: Exactly.
7: Been hitting three since college.
0: Yeah. That's not a bad line. All right, let's go around the room and do a little note to self before we get out to the Giants and the Dodgers in L.A. Tim, you got a little note to self?
8: Note to self.
7: Yeah, note to self. Every time Rick Tittle is here, we cover a lot of ground. Today, the one that I did not have on the bingo card was Zadok the Priest, which I didn't get to. I will get to right now.
0: Oh, we're playing that sound. Or that music. Hey! Now, is this like in your Spotify rap at the end of the year?
2: I put it to the monks chatting, chanting beat.
0: Yeah.
2: Put anything to... Zadok the Priest is in a million movies. It has a great crescendo as it builds and builds.
0: You got a note to self, Rick?
2: Go ahead.
8: Note to self.
0: Oh, yeah.
2: Note to self. And just in butt-kissing fashion, I love coming on KMBR because I am a Bay Area native. I've been a sports fan forever. And it's a big deal. And so I just, I don't take it lightly. I've done a million shows, as you know. You produced tons of them back in the day. But anyway, it's the text line, half people say Rick sucks, half people say Tittle rules. So it's good to see that. It's usually more than 50-50 in my favor, but I still, I always have a blast when I come here.
0: No, absolutely. And we appreciate you coming here. Note to self real quick. Note to self.
8: Note to self.
0: Dave Cavill stole Rick Tittle's wallet once upon a time. Greatest line of the show. That's going to do it for Dirty Work today. Rick, thanks for stopping by. Great job by Tim Webb and Jordo answering the phone calls today. Thanks to, who do we have early on the show? Sam Amick, join us. Catch that podcast on the Sports Leader or the Sports Leader app. And for anybody that needs to hear it, it gets easier every day. It gets a little easier, but you got to do it every day. That's the Dirty Work, but it does get easier. I think that's how you do it. Anyway, we got 20 seconds left in the show. We'll get you out to L.A. for little Giants and Dodgers.
2: And I'll hang around to keep you company.
0: Well, I appreciate that. Yeah. You're listening to the sports leader, KNBR, Giants and Dodgers, up next.
8: I'm a fool to do your dirty work. Go, yeah.
9: Los Angeles, California. Okay, so we know that the Giants' last road trip didn't go so well.
10: And there's a little flare. Shallow right field. It's going to drop. Simpson comes in to score. And the Rays have done it again to the Giants.
11: And almost a fitting end to what was a disastrous road trip for the Giants as they lose this game 2-1.
9: But that's in the past, and we're moving on. It's a fresh start as the Giants hit the road for a four-game series against none other than the back-to-back world champion L.A. Dodgers. But fear not, Seamheads. How quickly we forget that when the new evil empire came to Oracle Park last month, things did not go their way.
10: We're blind in the right field. And in and to his right, and he drops in front of Tucker. Scoring from third is Chapman. In safely to second is Devers. Chung Hoo Lee, first ball swinging, knocks in the Giants' third run of the inning.
12: 1-2 pitch on the way. Ohtani strikes out swinging on the big curveball. Roop's got him twice.
9: Let's have a repeat of that in SoCal. Live from Dodger Stadium, let's head to the booth on the Sports Leader.
13: It's game three of the four-game series here at Dodger Stadium tonight. The Giants have taken the first two games decidedly, 9-3 and 6-2. Tonight, they're going to try to win a series, and they'll send Robbie Ray to the mound. The Dodgers, they're going to counter with some new kid they called up named Shohei Ohtani. I'm FP Santangelo alongside John Miller. And we'll have all the action for you tonight from Chavez Ravine. It's the Giants and the Dodgers in the pregame show.
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14: Timo Werner gives the Earthquakes the lead. His second goal in Major League Soccer.
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16: Swung on, hit deep to left. That one is way back, way back, way back. Tell it goodbye, number 600 for Willie Mays and the bye-bye Baby Bonanza.
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1: Hey, everybody. It is May 13th in Giants history. This is a fun one dug up by This Date in Giants History producer Danny Dunn. May 13th, 1966, when the Giants played 17 innings against the New York Mets in their old city of New York. How about that? So let's go deep on May 13, 1966. Brand new Shea Stadium. Still shiny and new there. But it's the Mets who get off to an early lead at Shea Stadium with brand new Giants pitcher Ray Sadecki on the mound. Now, only days earlier, the Giants had completed a very big trade that really rattled a lot of Giants fans. They traded Orlando Cepeda to St. Louis. Oh, man. Orlando, an original San Francisco Giant. By the way, he would go on to win a World Series and an MVP in St. Louis. And the Giants got pitcher Ray Sadecki. He was pitching this day in New York. He gave up 3 runs through 5 innings. Okay, not that bad, but still the Giants are losing. It's the 7th inning, and the Giants are now maybe making a move. Tom Haller hits a 2-run shot. It's a 4-3 ball game in the 8th inning. Willie Mays hits a home run, as always. It's a tie ball game, and now it's 4-4, and on we go into extra innings. No ghost runner, kids. No ghost runner. Just play baseball. As a result,
0: We're in the 17th inning, and here he is, another original Giant like Orlando Cepeda, the much-beloved Jim Davenport. And take a listen, because it's future Giants broadcaster Lindsey Nelson on the call.
3: Giants 4 and the Mets 4 in the top half of the 17th inning. And again, the pitch. Swung on and hit deep to left field. It's way back there. Swoboda goes into the warning track. It's a home run.
0: Lindsey Nelson with the call in 66. 13 years later, he joined KNBR in San Francisco. But Jimmy Davenport, who would become the manager of the Giants in 1985, of course, Bobby Bonds' great friend and just an all-around beloved Giant, gets the winning home run. Giants would hang on to win 5-4 on May 13th, 1966 in New York. Hey, before we go, also on this date in Giants history, May 13th, 1986, a guy who had a great 86, Candy Maldonado, hit a go-ahead two-run home run in Chicago, Wrigley Field, to give the Giants a win. That was on May 13th, 1986. And this has been Brian Murphy with this date in...
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0: How are you?
1: I'm doing well, man. Giants have won back-to-back games against the Dodgers thanks to Eric Haas last night. Great performance last night. Two home runs. First Giant catcher to get two home runs in Dodger Stadium. What did you make of the performance last night?
0: Well, obviously, it was outstanding. He almost had three home runs. I was talking to him in the clubhouse before the game, and he said he might have hit the last one better than the first two. But everybody knows Dodger Stadium, 7th, 8th, and 9th inning. It cools off here. The marine layer kind of sets in, and the ball doesn't carry. So, and that was with two strikes. And I thought it was really interesting that John Miller, before the game, when he was interviewing the manager, Tony Vitello, and he was kind of asking why Eric Haas was catching and Jesus Rodriguez. Was it because he caught 12 innings the day before and, you know, he's had some long games, you want to get him off his feet? Or a couple days before, I should say. And Tony Vitello told John that he liked Eric Haas's swing against the low pitches off of Yamamoto and that he was hoping he would run into one. Well, he got the bonus plan. He ran into two. So, you know, the manager's getting criticized a lot in a different from every different direction. And I just want to mention, I thought he should get some big-time credit for putting Eric Haas in there last night.
2: FP, it's Rick Tittle. Good to talk to you again. I'm with Derek here. And, like, we remember when Lincecum would pitch, the vibe at the park was so much more hyped. And, you know, the Giants charge more per ticket, the dynamic pricing, because of that. So what's the vibe like with Ohtani there? How does it feel different tonight?
0: Well, the Dodgers also do that, too. Just a regular ticket tonight's going for $26,000 to see Ohtani pitch.
2: Wow.
0: So they have premium pricing here, too. I don't know. I haven't seen yet. You know, I saw Ohtani pitch at our place, but I've never seen him at Dodger Stadium. So we'll see what the atmosphere. I mean, he's a freak, too. So he's been struggling offensively, hit that home run last night. You could tell he had a little more balance in his swing. I don't know. I'm a baseball fan, too. Obviously a Giants fan. But I'm a baseball fan, too. I don't have to hit off him tonight. I just have to talk about it, but I'm excited to see him pitch.
1: Well, what do you think about him not being in the lineup tonight, FP? This is the first time as a Dodger where he won't be in the lineup where he's pitching. Just a matchup between him and Robbie Ray tonight.
0: Well, he's not hitting, and he's just pitching tonight. And I think when you talk to people and you listen to what people are saying, he's really focused on the pitching this year. I think he wants to win a Cy Young. And he only has the lowest ERA in baseball right now at 0.97. And he's held opponents to a 1.60 average against. So Giants got their work cut out for him tonight. But I think you'll see a more intense, focused Robbie Ray tonight because he knows who he's going up against. And I always go back to my days as an expo. Whenever Pedro Martinez pitched, it didn't matter who was pitching against Pedro Martinez. He always had his A stuff because he knew he couldn't give up any runs because he was pitching against a Cy Young Award winner. And at that time, one of the best pitchers in all of baseball, or the best pitcher in all of baseball. So we used to see random dudes pitch against Pedro, and we couldn't score him runs. And Pedro would look at us sideways in the dugout. Can you guys give me some runs? He wouldn't say it, but you could tell by the look on his face. But every pitcher that pitched against him brought his A game because they knew they had to.
1: More with FP Santangelo right after this.
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1: And we are back in the Giants pregame show here in KMBR 680. Rick Tittle and Derek Papa. Let's go back to Dodger Stadium with FP Santangelo. And FP, you know, we all want to see Bryce Harper play. And the fact that he's going up against Otani, is that's worth the price of admission right there. As a young player, that now he's a, you know, first round pick and the savior and all this stuff, he has a lot of pressure on him. But how juiced do you think Eldridge is right now?
2: I think he said Bryce Harper, and I wouldn't mind seeing Bryce
1: Harper. Bryce Eldridge.
2: I wouldn't mind seeing Bryce Harper in a Giants uniform someday. You know, hey, look, there was way too much made about what Tony said in the dugout yesterday. He's got to put the best nine guys he can out there every single day to win a game. And based on the hole the Giants have dug themselves, he's got to find offense wherever he can get it. So this isn't a developmental league. This isn't an instructional league where you could just go ahead and let Bryce play every day and fail. I mean, they've dug themselves a hole. They're starting to dig out of it. They're playing some really good baseball. They've won five of their last seven. So he has an obligation to everybody in that clubhouse and the organization to put the best lineup out there on a daily basis. If that includes Bryce Eldridge and he's raking, great. If it doesn't include Bryce Eldridge, great. They have to put a lineup out there that works. This isn't just you're a prospect, you get called up, and you automatically get 500 at-bats. That's just not the way it works.
3: And especially hard when Rafael Devers is playing the way he is right now in the month of May. Unbelievable, hitting 351 right now with five home runs. Have you seen a different approach from Rafael Devers of late, FP?
2: He's getting into counts, Derek. He's getting 2-0 counts and 3-1 counts, and he's seeing the baseball. I don't know the particular adjustment he's made. It looks like his head might be a little more still, and if your head's moving all over with all those moving parts he has in his approach, that's a key, right? And he does have so many moving parts, and maybe all those moving parts take a while to get synced up. He didn't have a long spring training. He was hurt most of spring training, kind of just strapped it on early in the season. And his spring training, in my mind, was the month of April. And while it was frustrating for Giants fans to watch and probably way more frustrating for Rafi Devers to actually do, he's starting to lock in a little bit. And I think if he would have had a 70 at-bats in spring training, you would have done this in April. It's just taking him a minute.
1: FP, as a player, sometimes a team just has your number and that you can't really explain why, and the Giants have it right now over the Dodgers. Do you think they're thinking, hey, it's early, the Giants have good players, it doesn't matter? Or do you think it's starting to bug the hell out of them?
2: Well, I think it's starting to bug the hell out of the Dodgers. I mean, they're panicking around here. The Dodgers have lost four in a row. That's a season high for them. Their offense isn't clicking. I don't want to jinx anything, but their offense isn't clicking yet. And you know, they started the year 15-4. Since then, they're 9-14. So 15-4, big start by the Dodgers. They're 9-14 in the last 23. So it's not who you play, it's when you play them, and I think the Giants are catching the Dodgers at the right time.
3: Well, let's make it three in a row tonight as the Giants take on the Dodgers. Robbie Ray on the mound versus Shohei Ohtani. FBF, great call, man.
2: Derek, drink some tea with honey in it.
3: Yeah, I'm trying, man. I'm trying.
2: All right, take care.
3: Appreciate it, man. FP Santangelo on the call tonight with John Miller. We'll have your award-winning Diamond Notes right after this.
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3: 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Giants lefty Robbie Ray gets the ball from Tony Vitello. Ray is 3-4 on the season with a 2.76 ERA. Ray is coming off an impressive outing versus the Pirates where he pitched six innings of one-run ball while striking out seven. He faces Shohei Ohtani, who has been incredible this season. Ohtani is 2-2 on the year, but has a 0.97 ERA and has not allowed more than two runs in any of his six starts this season. 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The Dodgers have lost four in a row and have fallen out of first place. 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Elian Ramos has been hitting the lumber of late after a double last night. Ramos has a five-game hitting streak, hitting .429 over that span with four doubles and a homer while adding five RBIs. His 20 RBIs lead the team. 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Tonight's X Factor is the bullpen. During the Giants' 13-game winning streak, the pen has pitched 13 and a third innings, surrendering just one run. While roles seem somewhat undefined, the group has responded to the shakeup last week that sent Ryan Walker and Gregory Santos to the minors. 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Let's go with Willie Adames. After a brutal start, Adames has shown signs of turning it around. Adames has gone 7 for his last 15 with one double and five RBIs in his last three games. So bank on Willie Adames keeping his hot streak going. More Diamond Notes after this.
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3: 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Big league travel starts here. Step up to the plate with SFO. San Francisco Giants have started their current road trip 2-0 versus LA after two more against the Dodgers. The Giants head to Sacramento for 3 and Arizona for another 3 before returning home. 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Since 1950, your pest control match. Rafi Devers continues to swing a hot bat, hitting safely in 11 of his past 12 games, while adding 3 homers and 4 doubles and 8 RBIs in that span. The Giants need him to have any hopes of him turning it around to stay hot. It needs to be Rafi Devers at the plate right now. And finally, let's take a quick look at the out-of-town scoreboard. Let's go places with a Toyota out-of-town scoreboard. Let's go around the league today, and we got the Rockies leading the Pirates right now. That in the bottom of the 9th. Rockies leading 10-4. In the top of the 10th right now, a game going to extras, it is the Nationals and the Reds all tied up 6-6. In the top of the 9th, you have the Rays and the Blue Jays tied up 1-1. And we got the Tigers and the Mets matched up right now, tied up at 2-2 in the top of the 8th. You got the Atlanta Braves leading the Chicago Cubs right now 4-1 in the top of the 9th. And then you got the White Sox leading the Kansas City Royals right now 5-3 in the top of the 7th. We have the Marlins taking on the Minnesota Twins. Marlins leading that matchup right now 9-4 in the top of the 6th. We got the Brew Crew taking on the Padres. Brewers up 1-0 in the top of the 8th right now. We have the Texas Rangers taking on the Arizona Diamondbacks 3-0 in the bottom of the 5th. We got the Mariners taking on the Houston Astros. That game's at the bottom of the 5th right now with the Mariners having a 1-0 lead. And your other matchups for tonight, we got the St. Louis Cardinals taking on the Sacramento A's. Of course, the Giants taking on the Dodgers. And finals across baseball, the Orioles won over the Yankees 7-0. And you got the Guardians winning 4-2 over the Angels. And finally, the Red Sox beating the Phillies 3-1. That's enough of my voice being stretched out by Cumulus. Around the Park is up next. That is your Diamond Notes.
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25: It's Around the Park with Dave Fleming. We're in L.A. Our guest today, Giants bullpen coach Jesse Chavez. It's part two of our conversation that aired on Monday, so we continue that thread here today, right after this.
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1: It's Around the Park with Dave Fleming, and we're back with the Giants bullpen coach Jesse Chavez, who is nice enough to talk to us for a couple different days about his role with the Giants, this particular Giants team. I did want to ask you about you had a pretty, I don't want to say unique career, but you pitched for how many years in the big leagues did you get?
2: Parts 18.
1: 18 seasons in the big league. Pretty amazing.
2: Mm-hmm. Yeah, I mean, more than I can imagine being on so many different teams. Traded the most, usually that you don't see that happening.
1: Do you have the record for the player traded the most times?
2: As of now, yeah. Yeah, 11, I think.
1: That is amazing. Now, you say a lot of different. Could you name all the different teams you played for?
2: I probably could. It'd take us a couple more minutes, but yeah. No, seriously, in all honesty, I look back on my career. Wasn't easy. Wasn't ideal. You never want to do it, but I think that's what kept me going because I hate being told no. And, you know, out of the parts of 18 I put together, two of them are only guaranteed. Every year I had to take a minor league deal and prove my worth, prove myself. So I think that's kind of a unique story in itself that made it a little bit grander for me when I look back at it when I'm, you know, when I got home and sat down and realized I'm not putting cleats on anymore. That kind of meant more to me than anything else, along with throwing a baseball in three different decades in the big leagues.
1: Yeah, really, actually, now that you put it that way, it is kind of a unique career. It has to help you as a coach to have gone through so many different things, high highs, great teams, great years, and then some years where things didn't go your way or you got traded when you weren't expecting it. Has to help you relate to these guys.
2: Yeah. I mean, look at our bullpen. A lot of them are journeymen or they've been up and down. So being able to relate to them, you know, with their ups and downs and their struggles and things like that, it's kind of, you know, for me, it's fun because I don't want them to take those steps backwards that I had to take. I want them to keep going forward. We're going to hit a blip in the road. We all know that. But it's how we come back the next day. And I tell them, you know, the last outing won't define you, but the next one will. If you keep taking that last one into the next one, then it really will tell who you are. So we just try to keep it an even keel, day-to-day basis, pitch-to-pitch basis, and guy-to-guy basis. You know, so, I mean, the teams that I was good on and we were good, we all fed off of each other. We never had one person be mad about one outing. It was just, hey, I'm top-stepping you right away no matter what. If I gave up two, so what? So be it. We're here. We're in it together. You know, I tell them, you know, you bleed, I bleed. You succeed, I smile. I don't want part of that. It's your success. I just want to smile. That means we're on the right track. But you bleed, I'm going to bleed with you.
1: All right, last question. There's this eternal debate in baseball about the ninth inning. Is the ninth inning different? Is it different for a pitcher? Do you have an opinion on that?
2: Oh, the ninth inning's tough. But I feel like the eighth inning's just as tough. So is the first inning. You know, you don't win the first inning, you can't win the ninth. You don't win the second, can't win the ninth. And, you know, we can go down that list of which inning matters the most. But I just feel like, you know, first hitter of each inning is the most important. You know, we get that guy, innings are going to be a lot easier to get through and navigate, and it won't be as stressful. But the ninth inning is a little bit more extravagant, it's glorified, more magnified. We all get that, you know. It's kind of like either the first round of a boxing match where you got a guy in there that knows he's for TKOs, or you got a guy that knows he's going to put up a good fight and get you in the 12th round. You know, so that's kind of how I look at baseball, and I look at how our pitchers go. Because everyone down there is capable of closing. You know, it's just a matter of what situation's rolling, how the guys are rolling, and, you know, how do you want to embrace it? Do you want to embrace it like it's the first inning, or you want to embrace it like it's the ninth? You know, so no matter what the score is down there, and what I mean by down there in the dugout, that's their game. I preach to our guys down there, our game is 0-0 no matter what, every time we go in. So that's kind of how, you know, we've gone about it down there. And the ninth inning special, it is. That's why there's only select few in the Hall of Fame wearing a coat. Because that's a tough one. A
1: lot of wisdom in there. Jesse Chavez, keep it up. It's been great having you with the Giants, and we'll look forward to talking to you again down the line.
2: You got it. Thanks for having me.
1: All right. We'll continue on with our pregame show right after this.
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0: 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After three College World Series appearances and a national championship in 2024, he's made the historic jump to the major leagues as the new skipper of the Orange and Black.
2: I'm fully aware of the tradition that's here. You know, the one thing that always got to me was the sense of family that was a part of this organization. 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
0: It's time for the Tony Vitello Show, sponsored by Amici's East Coast Pizzeria. 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
2: It's a phenomenal place to live. The fan base is arguably the best in the country. Again, I'm humbled and honored to be here in front of you today to take on that challenge.
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3: The Giants and the Dodgers. And here we go again. Game three of the series. The Giants have won the first two. I'm John Miller with today's 23-hour with Giants manager Tony Vitello. And Tony, I know we talked about it. We didn't talk about it on your show yesterday, but in sort of the deep background sort of chit-chat we had, you mentioned Haas. You kind of liked his, and I may be putting it the wrong way, that you kind of liked his swing path, and you thought against a guy like that could play really well against a guy like Yamamoto. And lo and behold, he didn't just hook up with one of them. He launches two.
2: Yeah, I mean, and he obviously did great things for us behind the plate and at the plate the whole game yesterday. He was just outstanding. But, yeah, we just kind of, you and I had the banter back and forth of, you do look at the pitcher either on the opponent's side or our side and the hitter and wonder, does the arsenal match up with the bat path or the style of hitting? And, you know, you're just trying to look for good matchups on your end offensively and then something that might be in your favor with a pitcher. And sometimes you overthink it or it doesn't go your way. But good players tend to look, make coaches look smart, or in the case of yesterday, just kind of uplift the whole team. I don't know we could have got anything going without some sort of significant spark. And however he did it with whatever kind of swing, Haas gave us that spark offensively and then just kept going.
3: It's easy to forget now with everything that took place, but at the moment he hit his first home run, the Giants had not yet had a base runner against Yamamoto, where you start thinking, wow, has he got no-hit stuff tonight? Because he's the kind of a guy who can have nights like that.
2: Well, we did very well against him out of the gates in San Francisco. He finished with a decent line, but for him, it wasn't as good of an outing as he's probably used to because he is so dynamic. So we win the first game. The first time against him, we beat him. It's all the storyline of a guy who's as competitive as he is and as talented as he is to be determined to come out and get it rolling. And you hate having those thoughts, but you kind of see it playing out that way with how he was cruising through the first group of hitters. But as you mentioned, Haas kind of put it down and, you know, put the foot down and launched that one. And it gave us new life. And I think it helped our pitcher, too. I think it helped Hauser go back out there and do his thing. So it truly was a team win. And the 7 and 8, 8, 9 spots for us were big last night. But Haas was the carrying the main part of the load.
3: All right. Tough league. He hits two home
2: that way with how he was cruising through the first group of hitters. But as you mentioned, Haas kind of put it down and, you know, put the foot down and launched that one. And it gave us new life. And I think it helped our pitcher, too. I think it helped Hauser go back out there and do his thing. So it truly was a team win. And the 7 and 8, 8, 9 spots for us were big last night. But Haas was the carrying the main part of the load.
3: All right. Tough league. He hits two home runs. He almost hits a third. And he's not in the lineup tonight.
2: Yeah, it is. The third one goes out if it's an hour earlier in the day. But as I saw firsthand, that 18-inning game last year, a lot of balls were launched like that. But the deeper into the night it gets, the heavier the air gets. There's some similarities to San Francisco. But for Haas, we'll give him a day down. Excited to get Jesus back in there and really keep those catchers fresh. I know a big question for the whole coaching staff and organization is, how are you going to manage all this when Susak comes back? But it's an excellent problem to have. to have three guys that really give you good energy behind the plate and also give you a competitive at-bat. So Haas will get back out there before we leave Los Angeles, and he'll get back out there again at some point in addition to that. But for now, excited to continue to watch the growth and development of Jesus. And, you know, I don't know that anyone's a superb matchup against Ohtani, but I am looking forward to, I think Jesus is in a good position to hopefully get that thing ready and get to a Ohtani fastball.
3: All right, Ohtani up against Robbie Ray, great matchup. We'll talk about that a little bit more when today's 23 Hour continues.
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3: Now more Tony Vitello from the visiting manager's office at Dodger Stadium. And Robbie Ray and the Giants, I think, are always confident with Robbie Ray. He's pitched pretty well just about every time out. But Shohei Ohtani, when he's right, he can be almost untouchable. And he was pretty strong against the Giants when he faced them 3 weeks ago.
2: Yeah, it's interesting. You know, we came out of the gates really good against Yamamoto, as I mentioned earlier. We lose the last game and never really had a good energy to us, which was a talking point later in the locker room. But the middle game, the game that was the difference maker for us, was one in late innings. And we've been talking about catching. Patty Bailey hits a home run late in the game, but Ohtani was, he was shoving on us. There was no doubt about it that he was on and throwing electric stuff up there. For me, I commented after the game, it was so much different than the look he showed us in spring training, where he was getting his work in, and in San Francisco

0: Francisco in Oracle, he was truly competing, and I think we're going to get that out of him tonight. So our guys need to have fun with it. It's a heck of a challenge. And the one thing we go into the game knowing every time we show up to the park that Robbie Ray's going to pitch for us is he's going to compete, he's going to do his thing, and more times than not, he keeps us in the game.
1: So here we go. Robbie Ray up against Shohei Ohtani, Giants and Dodgers next.
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0: The front office has done an incredible job at making sure some holes are filled and being aggressive about making sure there's as much talent as possible in the locker room, and there is enough talent to compete.
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1: From Dodger Stadium, Los Angeles, it's the Giants and the Dodgers. Round three of this four-game series between the two ancient rivals. And the Giants have come in here and taken each of the first two games, 6-2 last night and 9-3 the night before. Now, Shohei Ohtani will start this one for the Dodgers and try and be the stopper. And for the Giants, it will be Robbie Ray. I'm John Miller with FP Santangelo. Dave Fleming is on assignment, bidding a welcome to another Giants ball game. And it was a great night for the Giants last night. They try to keep this roll going as they have won four of their last five. Stay tuned. FP will be back with the anthem and the lineups for the Giants and the Dodgers next.
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0: Another tremendous rendition of our nation's national anthem. The first two nights, outstanding. Giants won tonight, outstanding. We'll see what happens. Linus being exchanged at home plate right now. Tony Vitello out with the umpiring crew. Probably a little shorter in game three. The first game, they had to go over the ground rules at Dodger Stadium. Tony Vitello's first time managing in this ballpark. Sparse crowd tonight. Maybe they'll be here in the third inning, but they're not here yet. We'll see what happens as far as filling up the stadium goes. 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First, for the visiting Giants, they are 18-24 on the season. Fourth place in the National League West, 6.5 back. A division-leading San Diego. The Padres are in first place. Here's Tony Vitello's lineup for game three of this four-game set. Lead off in right field, Jung-Hoo Lee. He was 2-for-5 last night with a double, a couple driven in. Batting second, playing second, Luis Arraez. 3-0-3 on the season. Batting third in left field tonight, Elia Ramos. He was 1-for-4 with a double last night. Batting fourth at first base, Rafi Devers. 1-for-4 in last night's game. Bryce Eldridge gets the start at DH. He'll be hitting fifth. Willie Adames with a couple of hits last night. He's hitting sixth at shortstop. Batting seventh at third base, Matt Chapman. Batting eighth in center field, Drew Gilbert. He had the big safety squeeze last night. Doing the catching. Batting ninth, Jesus Rodriguez. Eric Haas, 2 home runs last night. He gets the day off. And batting 10th, my mom. She's 80 years old today, and I want to wish her a happy birthday. Nina Santangelo, way to go. You made it to 80. Happy birthday. All right, time for the Dodgers lineup. They're 24-18. Second place in the National League West. Half a game back of San Diego. Here's Dave Roberts' lineup for game three. Leading off at shortstop, Mookie Betts. He's 1-for-9 in the series. Batting second, doing the catching, Will Smith. Hitting third at first base, Freddie Freeman. He's 3-for-6 in the series with a double. Batting fourth in center field, Andy Páez. He's 0-for-7 in the series. Batting fifth in right field, Kyle Tucker.
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0: The umpires for tonight's game behind home plate, James Jean. Marvin Hudson's at first base. He's the crew chief. Ryan Blakeney at second base. And Brian Walsh in the rocking chair at third base. Two more warm-up pitches for Otani, and we're ready to go here from Chavez Ravine, Dodger Stadium. See if the Giants can keep things rolling against the Dodgers. They got their work cut out for them tonight. Good matchup. Ray versus Otani. 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Marvin Hudson's at first base. He's the crew chief. Ryan Blakeney at second base. And Brian Walsh in the rocking chair at third base. Two more warm-up pitches for Otani, and we're ready to go here from Chavez Ravine, Dodger Stadium. See if the Giants can keep things rolling against the Dodgers. They got their work cut out for them tonight. Good matchup. Ray versus Otani. 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It may not be reproduced or retransmitted in any form. The accounts and descriptions of this game may not be disseminated without the express written consent of the San Francisco Roland against the Dodgers. They got their work cut out for them tonight. Good matchup. Ray versus Otani. 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Justice takes more than a fighter. You need a champion. 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This copyrighted broadcast is presented by authority of the San Francisco Giants. It may not be reproduced or retransmitted in any form. The accounts and descriptions of this game may not be disseminated without the express written consent of the San Francisco Giants. Here comes Jung-Hoo Lee. He's digging in. There's a cameraman right behind him. He needs to get off the field. And here with the play-by-play is John Miller.
8: FP, thank you. And now Jung-Hoo Lee stands in. Here's Ohtani's first pitch. And he spins a slider in there for a called strike. Ohtani, who kicks and throws, and he's down and in with a splitter. He throws really hard, and man, he threw an array of hard stuff in San Francisco 3 weeks ago that was kind of pitch, and he spins a slider in there for a called strike. Ohtani, who kicks and throws, and he's down and in with a splitter. He throws really hard, and man, he threw an array of hard stuff in San Francisco 3 weeks ago that was

0: kind of will blow your mind. Here's the pitch on the way. Swing and a foul back to the backstop. 96 mile an hour fastball there with some cut to it, and the count is 1-2. First pitch at 7:10, right on schedule. And it is 65 degrees. Now Ohtani to the plate. High and outside for a ball. That one at 99 miles an hour. Ohtani's numbers in six starts, 37 innings, only 21 hits allowed. His earned run average is 0.97. Now he throws a curveball down and in right toward the back foot of Jung-Hoo Lee, and now it's a full count. Jung-Hoo had two hits last night, .272 batting average for the year. Two home runs, .316 on-base percentage. He does not often walk. Now Ohtani into his windup. 3-2 pitch. Swing and a bouncer past the mound toward the middle. Far to his left, Mookie Betts has it. Jump pivot and throws him out at first. Got him by a step. It was headed right toward the middle. He just didn't hit it very hard. The leadoff batter for the Giants was Jung-Hoo Lee. And fans, when you've been injured in an auto accident, you don't just need an attorney. You need a heavy hitter. Contact Ayala, Morgan, and Bazard. So here now is Luis Arraez. Left-handed hitter down at a crouch. Ohtani pitches, and a fastball right through there for a called strike at 97. Ohtani, in his 37 innings before tonight, has struck out 42, so more than one strikeout per inning, and only nine walks. Now he's low and in, so the count is one ball and one strike, 98 miles an hour with that one. He has given up two home runs. He pitched at Oracle Park six innings. Now a swing and a foul off to the left. He threw a slider down and in. Ohtani went six. No runs, five hits allowed. Arraez had one of the hits. He did not walk anybody and had seven strikeouts 3 weeks ago. The Giants won the game after Ohtani was removed for the bullpen. 1-2 pitch. Swing and a ground ball right to second. Picked up by Rojas, who throws him out at first. So two down.
1: Well, I think that's the same recipe tonight with Ohtani. Try to run his pitch count up the best you can. And hopefully Robbie Ray's on his A game and do the same thing, get to the bullpen. But when you talk about Ohtani this year, he used to be a six-pitch guy. He's mostly throwing four-seam fastball, sweeper, curveball. So he's narrowed his arsenal down to three pitches where it used to be six. Kind of staying away from the split after the Tommy John surgery.
0: Elliot Ramos now, right-handed batter. And he takes the slider off the outside. Ball one. The Dodgers around the infield with Freddie Freeman, Miguel Rojas, Mookie Betts, and Santiago Espinal from first to third. Here it is. And off the outside. And it's 2-0. An outfield of Call, Alex Call in left, Andy Pages in center, Kyle Tucker in right. Will Smith doing the catching. Now there's one. Called a strike on the outside. That was borderline. That kind of surprised Elliot Ramos. He thought maybe it was off the corner. Now here it is. And that fastball is too high. So now it's a three ball, one strike count. Ramos into the game hitting .277. He takes low, ball four. Elliot Ramos, the .315 on base percentage, draws a walk for the 10th time this year. With two down, he's aboard, and here comes Rafi Devers.
1: That's a good at bat. Get that pitch count up. The patented Ramos bat flip on ball four toward his dugout.
0: Ramos gets a lead from first. Freddie Freeman on the bag with him. The pitch now to Devers is too high. One ball and no strikes.
1: There's a donut like right on the field, and Bryce Eldridge is jogging out to get it right now. Devers just left it between the on-deck circle and home plate in the middle of the grass.
0: One ball, no strikes to count. And here it is. That fastball is through there for a called strike at 97. Now, Devers had a single and a hard hit double against Ohtani.

0: in San Francisco 3 weeks ago. He was 2-for-3 in that game. Now, here is a swinging strike. He got the low slider that ended up down and out of the strike zone, bouncing in the dirt. So he fooled him big time, and the count is 1-2. Two down, Ramos, the runner at first. The pitch on the way. Swing, ground ball up the middle. Base hit center field. Ramos to second, turns the corner, heads for third. Over into right center to pick the ball up is Páez. He throws it back towards second. And a single for Devers puts runners at first and third with two down.
1: Little two-out lightning for the Giants. Nice job with a couple of strikes. A fastball. You can't throw a fastball by Rafi Devers anymore. Those days are over.
0: It was a 99-mile-an-hour fastball, and he hit it, albeit it was a liner past the mound, hit the ground, and skipped through to the right of second base. He hit it at 109 miles an hour. Here's Bryce Eldridge. Now he takes a called strike with the slider. A harder one, 87 miles an hour. Slider or sweeper. Eldridge, two hits, 17 at-bats, including a home run in the big league so far this year. Ohtani pitches, swing, and there's a high foul off to the left. Back out of play. That was a fastball at 101 miles an hour.
1: He's got some traffic out there. He turned it up a notch.
0: So he started him at 87 with the breaking ball and followed it up at 101 with a fastball down the middle, down around the knees. Runners at first and third, two down, two-strike pitch. Struck him out swinging with the slider. Nasty breaking down and in. Out of the strike zone. The Giants get a walk and a single and strand two, but they extend him a little bit. Ohtani threw 22 pitches in the inning. We go to the last of the first. Giants nothing, Dodgers coming up on the Liberty Group. Protect your assets. 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
2: 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Charge by Robles. One run is in. Here comes Fitzgerald. The throw. 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
3: Here's a called strike one to Mookie Betts. First pitch slider from Robbie Ray, the left-hander, to the right-handed hitting veteran Betts. Giants nothing. Dodgers coming up now. Will Smith is on deck, and then Freddie Freeman due third. Now the pitch. Fastball is fouled back to the screen. 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Swing, high fly ball to right, coming in on the ball. Jung-Hoo Lee waiting for it, and he's got it. Out in the medium right. So Mookie Betts is gone, and here comes Will Smith. The Giants with Robbie Ray pitching. And Jesus Rodriguez is back in there behind the plate. Around the infield, it's Devers, Arraez, Adames, and Chapman from first over to third. An outfield of Ramos, Páez, and Lee from left to right. Now the pitch. Will Smith takes up and away, ball one. Tomorrow again, 7:10 p.m., and Landon Roop will take the mound for the Giants against young Emmett Sheehan, a real hard-throwing right-hander for L.A. 1-0 pitch, in for a called strike.
4: You mean the Dodgers have another hard thrower tomorrow? The Giants have seen between 98 and 100 with Sasaki, Yamamoto, and Ohtani the first three nights.
3: Another hard thrower. Here's the 1-1 pitch. Swinging a foul back over the screen. I was just saying he's a hard thrower, and I've said that every night of the series so far. The starter, the guy out of the bullpen, the one guy who was really not a hard thrower was Wyatt Mills, who came in the ninth inning on Monday night. The Giants put three runs up against him. Now the 1-2 pitch, swing and a foul to the screen. Still 1-2, 93 miles an hour with that fastball. We are coming to you live from the Chuck Chansey Gold Resort and Casino broadcast booth, Dodger Stadium in L.A. Now the 1-2 pitch. Swing, and there's a high drive into left. Starting back, Ramos Knight comes in a few steps to make the catch. So two down. And here comes Freddie Freeman.
5: First base.
3: 330 feet down the left field line and the right field line, but it curves out quickly from there. 360 near the bullpen gates in both left and right. It is a symmetrical configuration. 375 into the power alleys and 395 to straightaway center. Two down, nobody on, nothing game. And there's the ball down and away to Freddie Freeman. Temperatures were in the 70s today in L.A., right around the mid-70s, 74, 75, but only 65 at game time, so it's cooled off considerably, as it did last night. 1-0 pitch. Freeman with a big swing and a miss on a slider, and the count is 1-1. The Giants kind of bunch up on the left side of the infield. The shortstop, Adames, a few steps closer toward the middle, and Chapman is well over towards short. Now Freeman with a check swing, and on appeal, a strike, says the third base umpire, Brian Walsh.

0: thought he said strike.
1: I saw him put his right arm up, but the scoreboard says 2-1.
0: Now here it is. Fastball lined into center field, base hit. So Freeman is aboard on the Toyota out-of-town scoreboard.
2: Centerfield.
0: A lot of finals have come in. And the San Diego Padres were trailing the red-hot Milwaukee Brewers 1-0 in the ninth inning. Abner Uribe, the hard-throwing closer for the Brewers, was in. And Gavin Sheets had a three-run homer against him. Now here is a ball just a little bit low to Pajes. And I think Robbie Ray thought that was a strike. So I don't know if he was looking at the umpire or he's looking at his catcher, the young Jesus Rodriguez. But the Padres ended up beating Milwaukee, coming from behind 3-1 on the Toyota out-of-town scoreboard. Now there's a ball too low. Arizona playing in Texas, and the Rangers lead 3-2 in the top of the eighth inning. Giants will be going to Sacramento after this series, and the A's are hosting the Cardinals, 0-0, top of the fourth tonight. Now, there's a swing and a miss by Pajes. He had the count in his favor, 2-0, and he ended up swinging at a low changeup. He was badly fooled on that one. Baltimore beat the Yankees 7-0. Max Fried might have gotten injured in that game. Here's the 2-1 pitch. Bounced foul back behind the plate. Cleveland 4-2 over the Angels. Washington beat Cincinnati in a wild one, 8-7 in Cincinnati. Colorado beat the Pirates 10-4 in Pittsburgh. Boston cooled off the red-hot Phillies, at least for a night, 3-1. Red Sox over the Phillies at Fenway Park. The Mets in extra innings beat the Tigers 3-2. And Atlanta beat the Cubs again, 4-1 in Atlanta. Here, 0-0, two down, runner at first. And the pitch. Swing and a miss. He struck it out with a high fastball. So he fell behind Pajes and then came back to strike him out to end the inning. 0-0 with Willie Adames coming up in the second against Ohtani on the Liberty Group Protect Your Assets Giants Radio Network.
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0: Willie Adames leads off for the Giants and takes a called strike from Shohei Ohtani with a slider on one. Adames had two more hits last night after two hits and three RBIs Monday night. And now he takes a called strike two with another sweeping breaking ball. Adames also had three hits on Sunday. So in the last three games, He's had 7 hits and has knocked in 5 runs in those 3 games. Here it is. And a hard, sweeping breaking ball down and away again, but taken for a ball. 1-2 to Adames with Matt Chapman on deck. Nothing score. And he struck him out swinging with yet another slider, and that's all he threw him to hold it back.
1: Well, he's shown the Dodgers the first 2 games of the series that he's hitting the fastball. He didn't see one, and that was kind of a half swing on a slider way off the plate.
0: So here's Matt Chapman now. Giants nothing, Dodgers nothing, second inning. And the pitch. Ooh, the heat. A high fastball, a swinging strike. 98 miles an hour with that one. Chapman, 227 average. Takes strike 2 call as the ball is dropped by Will Smith. Again, the extreme heat, 98 miles an hour with that fastball. Yeah, and the pitch. There's a high fly ball out into right center, medium deep, back into his right goes Tucker. He's got it. About 10 feet shy of the warning track. 2 down. We mentioned the Toyota out-of-town scoreboard, some of the scores we passed along to you. Toronto beat Tampa Bay. They cooled off the Rays, who've been on a winning streak, 5-3 up in Canada. That's the Toyota out-of-town scoreboard. Toyota, let's go places. 2 down, nobody on. Here is Drew Gilbert, and he looks at a called strike. 0-1, Shohei Ohtani. Tall right-hander, both feet on the slab, rocks, kicks, throws, swing and a miss. And he threw the changeup there, a splitter, and he fooled him big time. That ball dipped down and down almost to the ankles. 0-2. And the pitch to the left-handed hitter. And that is low and in with the slider. And the count is 1-2. Gilbert got a pinch hit, safety squeeze, bunt single last night. Hits a ground ball past the mound toward the middle, far to his left, to the right of second. Mookie Betts, the shortstop, and he throws him out at first. The Giants go down in order. We go to the last of the second. Kyle Tucker will be coming up against Robbie Ray. It is nothing to nothing on the Liberty Group Protect Your Assets Giants Radio Network.
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1: Kyle Tucker leads off. Last of the second for the Dodgers. Giants nothing. Dodgers nothing. Tucker, left-handed hitter. And the left-hander Robbie Ray throws him a called strike with a fastball. Teoscar Hernandez on deck. Tucker is one of only two left-handed hitters in the Dodgers lineup tonight against the left-hander. One strike offering, and it's low and outside with a slider. One and one. Again, the shortstop. Adames well over toward the middle, the third baseman. Chapman is well wide of third. The outfield straight up and backed up. Teoscar Hernandez on deck. Tucker is one of only two left-handed hitters in the Dodgers lineup tonight against the left-hander. One strike offering, and it's low and outside with a slider. One and one. Again, the shortstop. Adames well over toward the middle, the third baseman. Chapman is well wide of third. The outfield straight up and backed up. Now the 1-1 pitch. Line drive fair over the head of Devers at first and down the right field line into the corner. Dug out by Jung Hoo Lee right beneath the foul pole as Tucker goes into second with a double.
2: Didn't hit it hard, just 89 off the bat, but a slider from Robbie Ray dug it out. He's got that long swing that stays in the zone for a long time, and he covered that pitch big time. This is the Taco Bell second inning. Stop by your local Taco Bell to try their new Cantina chicken menu, and remember to live Moss.
1: So here now is Teoscar Hernandez. That begins a stretch of six right-handed hitters in a row coming up now against Robbie Ray, who misses. Low and inside with a changeup. Ball one. Teoscar Hernandez, who last night was 0 for 4, and for the year hitting 241. And he takes a called strike. Fastball at 93. One ball and one strike. Runner at second. Nobody out. The hitters in a row coming up now against Robbie Ray, who misses. Low and inside with a changeup. Ball one. Teoscar Hernandez, who last night was 0 for 4. And for the year, hitting 241. And he takes a called strike. Fastball at 93. One ball and one strike. Runner at second. Nobody out. Giants nothing. Dodgers nothing. Ray holds and throws. And just off the outside. Two and one the count. Been a while for the Dodgers. They come in to this one riding a four-game losing streak. Now the 2-1 pitch. Swing and a foul. High in the air off to the right. And into the third level. There is a mini deck behind home plate, which they sell, or at least they used to, for the same price as the outfield pavilion seats or the bleacher seats. 2-2 the count and the pitch. Swing, and it's a high foul off the right field line. Twisting back and into the crowd. Just kind of a pop fly along the line. Two balls, two strikes. So this is the only ballpark where you could sit behind home plate for the price of a bleacher seat or a Dodger Stadium. They call them the pavilion seats. Arise playing up the middle, the second baseman for the right-handed hitter. Ray pitches, swing, and there's a foul. Popped high in the air off to the right and well back into the lower deck. Two balls, two strikes.
2: Great little cat and mouse game going on right now. Hernandez is trying to move the leadoff double. Ray's pounding him in, and he's using an inside-out swing. He's trying to hit the ball to the right side, even with two strikes.
1: Miguel Rojas on deck. Now Ray sets,

0: And here it comes. Swing, ground ball past Ray, right behind second. Arise fields it cleanly, looks at third, but ultimately decides he better just get the shore out at first, and he throws out Hernandez, who does move that runner up. Tucker goes to third.
1: Number 72, Miguel Rojas.
0: Now Miguel Rojas.
2: Yeah, you got to bring the infield in here with Ohtani on the mound. You can't give up too many runs here tonight if you're the Giants.
0: The infield does come in. The pitch is fouled back to the screen. And after that first one, a changeup that was a little bit off the outside. Miguel Rojas, who's got 3 home runs in his career in 20 official at-bats against Robbie Ray. Ray pitches way outside and high with a fastball. One ball and one strike. Giants nothing, Dodgers nothing. Runner at third with one out here in the last of the second. Rojas for the year has a .250 batting average, 60 official at-bats. One home run, the pitch to him. Swing and a pop-up foul. Off to the right and well back out of play. One ball and two strikes. Rojas has only struck out twice in those 20 official at-bats against Robbie Ray.
2: Maybe he tries to climb the ladder here with an even higher fastball. That one was around the letters.
0: Now the sack. The pitch on the way. Swing and a miss. He struck him out. Or, I beg your pardon, there's the signal. Belatedly by Gene, the plate umpire. It was a foul tip and off the glove of Jesus Rodriguez. He just barely got a piece of it to Rojas. One ball, two strikes. Still, he's still alive, just barely. Now Ray will try it again. He throws. And he's low for the changeup. 2-2 the count. Rojas, I have this memory of Rojas hitting a home run against Robbie Ray late in a game last year. It was a big one. Ray throws. Swing, and there's a high fly ball into shallow center. Racing in is Gilbert. Now he's under it. Makes the catch. And hanging on at third, Kyle Tucker. Going out on the play was the second baseman, Arise. And Gilbert just kept coming and coming and coming. And the ball was hit so high in the air that he had ample time to get there and very shallow to catch it.
2: Yeah, Dodger Stadium, one of the worst in the league at twilight with the fifth deck like you're talking about up there, of losing the ball in the twilight. It's not that time yet. But there's this awkward 5 or 6 minute period every night where the lights don't take effect. And if it gets up out of the stadium, you lose the baseball in the air.
0: So maybe that catch was a little more impressive than you would have thought. Here's a ball too high to Alex Call. Call, 31-year-old, right-handed hitter. Had been with the Nationals for a while. 39 at-bats this year. And has a .308 batting average. Runner at third, two down. Nothing, nothing score. And Ray to the plate. Swing, and there's a high foul drive down the left field line. Very much foul. Back into the second deck, about half a mile foul.
2: You know how I used to tell? There's birds that fly around Dodger Stadium. And then when they get up and out of the stadium and you can't see the birds, that's the time when you're not seeing the baseball and your heart rate goes up big time when you're standing in the outfield.
0: 1-1 the count. Here it is. And it's a little bit high. It was held there for an extra second or two by Rodriguez, but it was too high. It was on the outside corner, but up out of the zone. Espinal, a right-handed hitter, is on deck. Two down, runner at third. Robbie Ray, ready, throwing, swing, and there's a pop-up out toward the pitcher's mound. Chapman over from third, on the grass, makes the catch on the third base side of the mound. A leadoff double by Tucker, but he gets stranded. Nothing, nothing as we go to the third. Rodriguez, then the top of the order. Lee and Arise against Ohtani on the Liberty Group Protect Your Assets Giants Radio Network.
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0: Jesus Rodriguez leads off for the Giants against Shohei Ohtani and takes a slider for a called strike on one. Nothing. We start the third. There is a ball way outside and low. Another sweeping breaking ball from Ohtani. That was his 35th pitch. He threw 22 in the first, but only 11, retiring the Giants in order in the second. Now, here's a fastball, and he blew it right by him. That was one of those kind of exploding fastballs up above the belt. And the count is 1-2. What was it, 97, 98 miles an hour? Second baseman, Rojas, playing way over toward the middle against the right-handed hitter. Here's the pitch. Swing, and there's a shot out into center field, but back and to his right. A lot of topspin on this one, and Páez makes the catch without really having to go much deeper than he already had been. Sounded great off the bat, though.
9: Jung-Hoo Lee.
0: And just went nowhere. Now Jung-Hoo Lee. 93 miles an hour off the bat of Rodriguez, so he did not square it up. Jung-Hoo Lee now, and he takes ball one off the outside. Giants with one hit, the Dodgers with two. Nothing, score, third inning. And the pitch. Swing, and it's yanked foul on the ground, past first. Let's all play ball. Don't miss Play Ball Weekend coming up June 5th through the 7th, encouraging youth everywhere to get out and play. 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As a foul, bouncing back to the backstop, 99-mile-an-hour fastball that time from Ohtani. Here's Ohtani quickly back to the plate. Swing, it's bounced past the mound softly. We're rushing over near second to glove it on a high hop. That's at his throw to first in time to get the hustling lead. Out number two. I think that's the third ground ball already. The Betts has crossed behind second to the second baseman's side of second to field a ground ball. There is Luis Arraez.
2: Remember when he played right field?
0: Right, and he was a gold glover in right field. Arraez takes a called strike. Arraez hitting 301 for the year, takes low for a ball in the dirt.
2: I just had to look it up. Ohtani's 6'4", 210. And just from where I'm sitting right now, he looks a lot bigger than 6'4".
0: Now the 1-1 pitch. Fastball up and away at 97. Well, if you're a hitter, I'm sure he's an imposing figure, like he's right on top of you.
2: Yeah.
0: 2-1 pitch. swing and a high fly ball down the right field line, hooking foul and back out of play into the seats. 2-2. I remember Cal Ripken, the first time he and his brother Bill put on a fantasy camp for fans. It was a pretty good fantasy camp with guys like Cal Ripken, and he would get big league managers to come to the camp for the camp games. There's a foul off to the right. He'd bring other big league players in and big stars too. And when the campers would play their games, you know, Jim Leland, a Hall of Fame manager, Mike Hargrove, there'd be actual managers who were managing in the big leagues then who would come and manage. But there was a little twisted aspect of it too, because the first time he had the camp, he invited Randy Johnson, the big unit, when he was still pitching. And he said to Randy, I want you to pitch batting practice to these guys. And don't hold back. Here's the 2-2 pitch now. Arise fouls one back to the screen. It's still 2-2. And finally, Randy Johnson said, I can't do it. He said, what if one gets away and I hit somebody? I could hurt somebody. And I said to Cal, I said, why would you do that? Why would you want campers to face Randy Johnson? And there's a foul into the batter's box off the foot. And ouch, that hurts a little bit. And the umpire, James Jean, is going to give Arise a little chance to shake that off. With two down, nobody on, nothing, third inning. He said, I want the campers to experience what it's like to be in the batter's box to face Randy Johnson. He says, because it's terrifying, even for a big leaguer. Now the 2-2 pitch. Fouled back to the screen.
2: Well, good with the foul ball. We can keep going. Did he end up pitching?
0: No, he didn't do it.
2: He didn't do it?
0: And much to Cal's chagrin. But, and he's, Ohtani's not as big as Randy Johnson. He probably has better control than Randy Johnson had. 2-2 pitch. And the curveball is off the outside. Threw a slow curveball there at 71 miles an hour. 3-2 the count. Elliot Ramos would be next. Giants nothing, Dodgers nothing, two down, bases empty. Ohtani rocks, kicks, throws. Fastball up and away, and he walked him. And he wanted that call, but it was not close. And maybe he was just upset with himself, because I think he missed badly with that last one.
2: Yeah, and that was pitch number 51 here in the third.
0: So that was a 9-pitch battle. I'd rather 10 pitches. Arise was up there for 10 pitches just himself. Now here is Ramos. He walked his first time, and he takes a called strike with a slider. Devers comes out on deck. Runner at first for the Giants. Ohtani's walked two now in these first three innings. There goes Arise. He just took off, and now Arise is pointing at Randy. And I think they called a balk.
2: They did. Arise just took off. One of those early steal deals. And Ohtani was in the windup. And he took a step back, forgot there was a guy on first, and that's a balk. He was in the windup with a runner on first base. That's a brain cramp, big time.
0: Now the pitch. Swing, there's a shot to center. Liner, but back into his left. Pajes makes the catch. A lot of topspin on that one as well. Couple of real hard-hit balls in this inning. Both caught by Pajes. One man left. We go to the last of the third. It's nothing to nothing. Espinal, then the top of the order. Betts and Smith coming up on the Liberty Group. Protect your assets. 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
0: Here is Robbie Ray back to work. Nothing, nothing. Last of the third, Santiago Espinal is the hitter, right-handed batter, and he takes ball one. The Giants have forced Shohei Ohtani to throw 53 pitches in the first three innings. Meanwhile, for Robbie Ray, that last one was his 38th pitch, so he's been very busy as well. Now he throws a called strike with a fastball. Espinal, right-handed batter, 31-year-old from the Dominican Republic, playing third base for the Dodgers today. 1-1 pitch, and that's low and in with a changeup. Mookie Betts is on deck. So again, Shohei Ohtani, with after walking a rise, with Ramos coming up. Now the pitch, and there's a drive in the deep left center field. Way back there, still going at the wall is Ramos. He leaps, and it's over the wall, a home run. It's the ninth place hitter in this very potent lineup of all-stars and proven big league hitters. It is Espinal who hits the home run, his first of the year, to give the Dodgers a 1-0 lead.
2: He came in 2-for-6 career off Ray, and now he's 3-for-7 with a home run. Dodgers saying, your number 9 hitter can go deep last night, ours is going to go deep tonight.
0: Now here is Mookie Betts, and he takes a called strike. Ball in the dirt, one ball and one strike. Espinal hit that one at 101 miles per hour, a 92 mile an hour fastball, 383 feet the estimate, as Ramos all the way to the wall thought maybe he had a chance to catch it. There's the ball missing, 2-1 now to Betts, who hit a fly ball to right his first time. 1-0, L.A. leading, and the pitch. There's a shot. That one's gone. Headed for the parking lot in left field. Way up into the bleachers. Two home runs in a row. 2-0.
2: That was a bomb. 414 and 104 off the bat. A majestic blast.
14: Number 13, Will Smith.
0: Third home run of the year for Mookie Betts. The Dodgers have played most of this early season basically without Mookie. He'd been hurt for a big part of the early season. And the first part when he was playing, he was not hitting. Now here's a curveball, and that's too high. Ball one. That was at least halfway, maybe further up into the bleachers than that. Will Smith with a 1-0 pitch. A ground ball fouled off to the left into the Dodger dugout.
2: It's kind of surprised when I looked to see it was only 4-14.
0: Straight away left. And it was one of those no doubters. As soon as he hit it, you knew it was going. Now, here's a fastball to the outside for a called strike. 1-2 the count now. That's the 57th home run the Dodgers have hit this year. And this is their 43rd game. 1-2 pitch. Swing and a miss. He struck it out with a changeup. And he got Smith a desperation hack there, just trying to somehow make contact with that one. That ended up sinking down below the knees.
2: Yeah, maybe he thinks about throwing that more. The slider for Ray hasn't been sharp so far tonight. That was a slider that bets it out. But that was a nasty changeup.
0: Now Fred Freeman. And he takes off the outside. Ball one. Freeman got a base hit his first time. Dodgers have four hits now against Robbie Ray, including two home runs in succession here in the third inning. Now the pitch, swing, and a foul out of play off to the left. Let's pause briefly for station identification. 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
0: Now Freddie Freeman takes a slider off the outside for a ball. 2-1 the count. Pajes on deck. Here it comes. Swing the ground ball right through the legs of Robbie Ray. Fielded behind second by the shortstop Adames. And he slings it over to first for the out. Freeman is out number two. So two down, nobody on. Two runs in. And Andy Pajes will come up. Fans, weekends at Oracle Park are extra tasty with the Coca-Cola Weekend 4-pack. 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Now there's ball one to Andy Pajes. Right-handed hitter struck out his first time. Now Ray to the plate. Hard ground ball, just foul. He yanked that one sharply on the ground and just outside the bag and on down the left field line.
2: You know, I have to say, John, the slider's just rolling in there right now out of Ray's hand. It doesn't have any bite to it at all. Even all the sliders he just threw Freddie Freeman, and that one was hanging too.
0: Now he bounces one in the dirt. On a changeup, it bounced in front of home plate. 2-1 the count. The long ball, it's been a problem for Robbie Ray this year. He's now allowed 10 home runs in 40. Let's see, here's a ball missing, and it's 3-1. 48 in the third innings, 10 home runs allowed. That's about two home runs every nine innings. Here's Ray into his windup. He throws. Swing, and there's a foul in the air off to the right and back out of play into the second deck.
2: Yeah, Ray looks visibly frustrated from here right now. You can tell those home runs got through him, or he's just not feeling good with his release point. He's definitely searching.
0: Two down, nobody on. 3-2 pitch. Swing, ground ball down the third base side. High hop. Chapman's got it. Here's the throw to first. Inning over. Dodgers get home runs, one right after the other. Espinal and then Betts, and lead 2-0 with Rafi Devens coming up in the fourth inning for the Giants on the Liberty Group Protect Your Assets Giants Radio Network.
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0: Inning number four, the Giants trailing 2-0 as Rafi Devers takes a first pitch fastball in there for a called strike from Shohei Ohtani. Now here it is, and that's in there, strike two called.
2: Devers got caught in between right there. There was no eye contact. He was looking down, and he gave up on the pitch as it was thrown. There's a beach ball on the field in right. Their version of the ball dude is running out there to get it. But I'm wondering if the beach ball distracted Devers because he tried to step out in the middle of that pitch.
0: Now Devers back in there. He hit a hard single to center his first time. Here's Ohtani's pitch, and he struck him out swinging, and Devers fell to his left knee, being off balance on that swing, on a low slider from Ohtani. Third strikeout for Ohtani.
2: I think what Devers saw, John, I'm watching the replay, is Mookie Betts at short was waving his arms in the air for a timeout because of the ball on the field, and Devers saw that.
0: Here is Eldridge, and he takes high for ball one. Eldridge struck out his first time with runners at first and third and two down in the first inning. And he fouls this one back to the screen on a 97-mile-an-hour fastball, 1-1. It used to be middle infielders would do that just as a matter of course, trying to distract the hitter, and they made a rule against it. 1-1 pitch is down and in, and it's 2-1.
2: But the fans in basketball behind the basket when a guy's shooting a free throw, trying to distract him. Ohtani don't need any help.
0: So a kind of a lost at bat for Devers. Now the 2-1 pitch. Eldridge pulls a ground ball foul right past the Giants first base coach, Shane Robinson. Giants trailing 2-0 as we start the fourth inning. They have just the one hit so far against Ohtani, who throws. Struck him out swinging, got him to chase a pitch up around his shoulders that time. 98-mile-an-hour riding fastball.
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0: Willie Adames now. And he lurches back from a high, tight fastball. One ball and no strikes. That was up and in. One strike offering. Swing and a miss. That was at 96, and it had a little cut to it to the outside. Ohtani throws. Fouled back to the screen. And another fastball there at 97 miles an hour. And that was a challenge. It was right over the middle of the plate. Matt Chapman would be next. He's out on deck. Here's Ohtani. Now, time is asked for by Adames and granted by James G. Very late. He's back in there, and Ohtani throws. Strike three call on the inside. That one right at the top of the zone, right on the inside edge. Ohtani with a shutdown inning, striking out the side. 2-0 L.A. Tucker coming up, last of the fourth on the Liberty Group. Protect your assets, Giants Radio Network.
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0: Kyle Tucker with a swinging strike one on a first pitch slider from Robbie Ray as we start the last of the fourth inning. Tucker led off the second inning and hit a double down the right field line. Here's Ray throwing. Ground ball right past third. There's nobody there. Base hit right along the line. Racing over to the foul line to cut it off in the corner is Ramos. Then he throws into second. But Tucker is in there with a stand-up double.

0: 37.
1: Well, Ray threw that one to the outside part of the plate, and Tucker just swatted at it. Didn't even hit it all that hard, but with Chapman playing in the pull, he was way off the line, and it just sped right past third on the ground with nobody anywhere near it. But here is Teoscar Hernandez, and he swings and misses for strike one. Same scenario as the second inning. Tucker led off with a double in the second, and then Teoscar Hernandez had a ground ball behind him and moved him over to third. Looked like he was trying to do the same right there. One strike pitch. He punches one over the head of Devers down the right field line. It falls in there. Base hit. Coming around third is Tucker, and he'll score easily. And it is 3-0 Dodgers.

0: Yeah, another slider that just kind of rolled in there, and Hernandez did a nice job of getting his hands inside the ball and just flipping it to right.
1: Now Miguel Rojas, who hit a fly ball to shallow center his first time. He had a runner at third and one out in the second inning, but could not get him home. Now he's got a runner at first, a run already in here in the fourth inning. 3-0 LA. And the one ball pitch in the dirt and off the glove of Rodriguez, heading for second is Teoscar Hernandez. And he slides in feet first safely. The throw was a little bit offline. Would have been too late anyway, I think. Arise took the throw. See how they score that. Is that a wild pitch or a pass ball? It is scored as a pass ball.
0: Yeah, hit his glove and just ricocheted toward the Giants dugout. Heads up play by Hernandez to get the second.
1: 2-0 to Rojas, and he punches it into right field, a line drive, one hop to show Jung-Hoo Lee. He comes up throwing to the cutoff man, Devers, stopping at third, Teoscar Hernandez. Well, Rojas sort of followed suit with the same approach as Teoscar Hernandez. He just kind of punched that one the other way. And now Justin Message will go out. The Giants pitching coach, as we are coming to you live from the Chukchansi Gold Resort and Casino broadcast booth here at Dodger Stadium in L.A.
0: It seems like Robbie Ray's been fighting it since the first pitch of the game. It came out at 91 miles an hour. And the slider and the changeup hasn't really been able to shape those or land them. So he's up against it right here with runners at the corner. Nobody out in the fourth. The Dodgers already up 3-0.
1: And the Dodgers are, they'd love to get into the Giants bullpen early on in this game with another game yet to go. At this point, Ray could do the Giants a great service if he could just somehow put it together and still get them another couple of innings after this. Middle infield, double play depth. Here's the pitch. Swing and a miss by Alex Call, a right-handed hitter on a changeup. 0-1. Justin Message came out for the Habas Law mound visit. And Ray gets a strike on his first pitch after that. Runners at first and third. Nobody out. The pitch. And he's off the outside with another changeup. 1-1. Call popped out to the third baseman his first time. Arise at second, well over toward the middle. The first baseman, Devers, on the bag with Rojas. 1-1 pitch. That's too high. 2-1. Dodgers now with 7 hits, including the first 3 batters of this inning. And the Dodgers have had 5 of those hits in just the last 2 innings. Well, Ray got the 3 outs in the third. None so far here in the fourth. 2-1 offering. Swing and a fly ball along the right field line. Shallow in and to his left. Jung-Hoo Lee into foul ground. Makes the catch. And the tagging at third and coming to the score, Teoscar Hernandez. 4-0 LA. Well, Lee had a long run. And then he caught the ball right next to the sidewall in foul ground. He looked toward the plate, then he looked at the runner at first, and just, I guess he decided he didn't really have a play on Teoscar Hernandez. He did not want that runner at first to advance either. Sacrifice fly for Alex Call. Now here is Espinal, who hit a home run for the Dodgers' first run of the game, leading off the third inning. Now there's a ball off the glove of Rodriguez, and it goes to the backstop. The score of that is a wild pitch. But It was a very poor ball blocking by Rodriguez. He tried to kind of drop the glove straight down on the ball. It was headed right toward his right foot. Now the pitch is a liner, just foul, right toward the third base umpire. As he was trying to move away from it, it hit right near his feet, and he made the call foul. 1-1. It's been kind of a rough inning for Jesus Rodriguez behind the plate.
0: Yeah, usually you turn your glove normal on that. He tried to trap it. I thought that was generous, given that a wild pitch.
1: Now here's the ball up and away. It bounced before it hit the glove by, a couple of inches. And so I think most scores make that the rule of thumb. If it hits the dirt, then they just call it a wild pitch. But I think he needed to block that one. 2-1 pitch. Swing, and there's a high fly ball into shallow right center. Jung-Hoo Lee comes in. He's under it, and he's got it. Rojas will go back to second. So Espinal is retired. Two runs in. The Dodgers leading 4-0. And now Mookie Betts will come up. Here's the leaderboard update, sponsored by Bank of America, proud sponsor of the Junior Giants, helping inspire tomorrow's leaders on and off the field. In the National League West, the Padres now by a game over the Dodgers after their win tonight in Milwaukee. Betts lines one to short, and a leaping catch by Adames. He timed it perfectly and made the backhanded catch at the height of his leap. Otherwise, that would have been another run. It was blistered by Mookie Betts at 102 miles an hour. Dodgers get two more anyway and lead 4-0 as we head to the fifth. Chapman coming up on the Liberty Group Protect Your Assets Giants Radio Network.
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3: Giants down 4-0 now as Matt Chapman takes a called strike from Shohei Ohtani. Chapman hit a fly ball to right center his first time. Right-hander against right-hander. Here's Ohtani throwing. Strike two called on the outside. Now the two-strike offering. And the slider is low and outside for a ball. Chapman has only hit one home run so far this year, rather stunningly. And Ohtani kicks, throws, swing, and a high foul out of play. Off to the right. On the Toyota out-of-town scoreboard, from Texas, the Texas Rangers defeated the Arizona Diamondbacks with a three-run last of the ninth inning rally, 6-5. High fastball strikes out Chapman swinging. One away. That's four consecutive strikeouts now for Ohtani.
4: Number zero, Drew Gilbert.
3: The Rangers had a 3-2 lead over Arizona in the ninth inning. And had Latz, who's been their closer lately, in the game. He gave up three. So they fell behind 5-3 in the ninth. And then the D-backs brought in Seawald, their closer, and he gave up three, and they lost anyway. Texas won it. Here's a smash to first, and a diving backhanded grab by Freddie Freeman to rob Gilbert of a base hit. Looked like he had himself a clean single to right, and it was more like a sliding. He just kind of hit the deck and stuck the glove out, and he caught it on an in-between hop. Great play there by Freddie Freeman, showing great hands. So two down, nobody on, and here is Jesus Rodriguez. Dodgers 4, Giants nothing. And Rodriguez swings and misses. Fastball, and he blew it by him. That's had some cut to it as well. 96 miles an hour. Cutting away from the right-handed hitter. Rodriguez lined out to center his first time. Now he hits a high foul out of play off to the right. Giants go to Sacramento from here to start a series with the Athletics on Friday, and the A's now lead the Cardinals 4-1, the last of the sixth in Sacramento tonight on the Toyota scoreboard. Nick Kurtz hit a grand slam for the Athletics. 0-2 pitch, and the curveball down and away in the dirt. 1-2.
5: Yeah, and that broadcast, Chip Carey is the broadcaster for the Cardinals. Chris Carey is a broadcaster for the A's, and Chris's twin brother, Stefan, is doing they did the game together as twins last night for the A's. So they had all the carries there.
3: Wow. 1-2 the count to Rodriguez. Two down, nobody on. Now he takes one in the dirt for a ball. That one bounced in the dirt and then off the glove of Will Smith and high in the air and off to the left over toward the Dodger dive. If he had just run as if he had swung at it, because it was a check swing, he would have reached first base. 2-2 pitch, swing and a miss. He struck him out with a slider down and away. Ohtani now with seven strikeouts, five in just these last two innings. Last of the fifth now, Will Smith, Freddie Freeman, Andy Pages coming.

0: And the Dodgers lead the Giants 4-0 on the Liberty Group. 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
0: Now to the last half of the fifth inning from L.A., and Robbie Ray throws a first pitch changeup for a called strike to Will Smith. Smith is flied out to left and struck out. Dodgers 4, Giants nothing. The Dodgers have scored two runs in each of the last two innings. And Ray is off the outside with a fastball there. And he kind of cocked his head sideways as if questioning that call by the umpire. Now here's one low and in with another changeup. 2-1 the count.
8: I think if you run down there and ask Robbie Ray right now, he's probably wondering why a few pitches weren't challenged by his catcher so far tonight.
0: A swing, line drive right to the shortstop, and a chest-high catch by Willie Adames. That's two straight liners. Betts ended the fourth inning with Adames making a leaping catch on a liner, and now another line drive that went right at Adames, who just reached up to catch it. One away. That ball was hit 103 miles an hour. Here's Freddie Freeman, who has singled and grounded a short. And he swings and misses at a curveball. 0-1. Dodgers got consecutive homers from Espinal, the ninth place hitter, and Betts, the leadoff hitter, to start the third inning. Now here's a curve outside. And the count is 1-1. Then they got two more runs in the fourth. RBI single by Teoscar Hernandez and a sacrifice fly by Alex Call. The 1-1 pitch, swing and a miss. He threw him the curveball again and got him to chase. 1-2 the count. Now Ray throwing. And he's off the outside with another curve. We mentioned that sacrifice fly by Call. A ball that was caught in foul ground by Jung-Hoo Lee. And it wasn't very deep in right field. Here's the pitch in the dirt outside and off the glove of Rodriguez to the backstop. And at the time, we were a little puzzled about what he did because he caught it and then did not throw to the plate. There were runners at first and third. There's a swing and a foul off to the left. And it's that kind of a play. I wondered if maybe he just was worried about the runner at first going to second, but Jackson set up for the cutoff. Here's the 3-2 pitch. Fouled off to the left again.
8: It was shallow enough where Jung-Hoo Lee might have had a chance at home. But maybe his momentum was going so hard toward the wall down the right field line that he had to hit the brakes and it was too late. Not sure.
0: 3-2 pitch. And a curveball is low. He swung a couple of those, but not this time. And he takes a walk.
8: Star Wars Day is approaching at light speed. Mandalorians and Jedi will visit Oracle Park on Sunday, May 24th, as the Giants host the White Sox. First 15,000 fans in attendance. 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
0: So here is Andy Páez now. Right-handed batter with one out, runner at first. Páez has struck out and grounded out to third, and he takes the ball way outside. Ball one. Devers plays on the bag with Freeman. Second baseman Arise almost up the middle for this right-handed batter. There goes Freeman. The pitch down and in. Throw to second, high and wide by Rodriguez. That was a pretty good jump by Freeman anyway.
8: Yeah, he just went first move right there. As soon as Robbie Ray picked up his foot, he took off. And you talked about it last night, John. He's got speed, and if you forget him out of at first, he'll steal the base, and he just did.
0: Freeman gets his first steal of this year. When was it? Maybe 3-4 years ago, he stole over 20 bases. There's the ball up and away, and it's 3-0 to Páez with the left-handed batting Tucker on deck. And the Giants in the bullpen have action going. Joel Pegaro, a right-hander, is warming up. We're only in the fifth. Robbie Ray, though, about to throw his 90th pitch of the night already. Delivers. And number 90 is ball four, a second straight walk.
8: Freddie Freeman has 104 career stolen bases. That was number 105. Something I bet you didn't think of when you think of Freddie Freeman.
0: He's one of those guys that just picks his spots well. And also, the young catcher for the Giants has had some issues with his throwing. So here's Kyle Tucker. He's doubled down the right field line, and he's doubled past third and down the left field line on the ground. 2-for-2. And he swings and misses at a first pitch slider. The left-hander versus the left-hander here. With two men on and one man out. The Dodgers ahead already, 4-0. And here's Ray. Set. Does not look at second. Throws. And he's off the outside with a slider. And that makes it 1-1. Giants middle infield, double play depth. Here's Ray with a spin move towards second. And Freeman goes back to the bag. Nobody was covering there. Teoscar Hernandez, a right-handed batter, is on deck. Now Ray, ready, throwing. Swing and a foul right back to our right. And into the second deck. 1-2 the count. When you see that spin move with nobody covering, what do you think is going on when you see that?
8: Well, he's just trying to see if Freddie Freeman's going when he lifts up his foot. That's what that move's designed to do, kind of slow a guy down.
0: Now the pitch. Ground ball sharply to first. Fielded by Devers. He spins around, throws to second in time there. The throw back to first. Double play! Devers got back to the bag with Robbie Ray standing right alongside. The Dodgers are asking for some time to check with their video room. Marvin Hudson, the crew chief, made the call. And it looks like they're going to challenge that call at first base. So Hudson comes down the first baseline. And he's...
8: He's easily safe at first, and you knew he was because Willie Adames, who's turned a lot of double plays in his career, did not run off the field. That was a nice play by Devers to field it. Throw a missile right on the money to Willie Adames at second. and then hustled back to the bag and was kind of getting to the bag, almost like a pitcher covering from the other direction.
0: And with the right-handed hitting, Teoscar Hernandez coming up, with the inning still going on, that's going to be the end of the night for Robbie Ray, it appears. And manager Tony Vitello out to the mound to take the ball from Robbie Ray, who has thrown 95 pitches already and is still in the fifth inning. So he's gone. And Pagaro, the right-hander, will come in. The Dodgers with a 4-0 lead. Runners at first and third. And two down. Meanwhile, on the Toyota scoreboard, we mentioned the Toronto Blue Jays cooled off the red-hot Tampa Bay Rays. And we have the moment the Jays had been trailing 3-1, and Dalton Varsho came up in the 10th inning. I guess the Rays had gotten a couple of runs in the 10th for a 3-1 lead. And Varsho came up with the bases loaded in the last of the 10th inning. And here's what happened.
9: Another 2-2. And Varsho hits it high, deep left field. Simpson back at the fence. It's gone! Let's go home! A walk-off grand slam! And the Blue Jays finally get the Rays, winning it 5-3.
0: Ben Shulman of the Blue Jays radio network, the son of the longtime broadcaster Dan Shulman, and a pretty exciting moment there, captured on the Blue Jays radio network from up Canada. So, great finish for the defending American League champion Jays, who've had terrible injury problems. Their starting rotation has been decimated with injury. At one point, Kevin Gausman was the only one of their projected five starters who was healthy. And maybe still.
8: I get updates on my computer. And as he was making that call, the video that came up, and it was synced up perfectly on my computer. So not only did I hear it, I just saw it. Almost like he was calling it live out of nowhere on my computer. That was weird.
0: So now Pagaro comes in for the bullpen. The Dodgers have runners at first and third. Teoscar Hernandez at the plate, and he takes a called strike, at 96-mile-an-hour sinker from Pagaro. Robbie Ray, who threw 95 pitches in 4 2/3 innings. Those runners belong to him, though. And Pagaro in the dirt. That ball gets by Rodriguez by maybe 5 feet. He spins around, picks it up, but over to second base goes Kyle Tucker.
8: Jesus is having a rough night behind the plate. On the low pitch, they're all low pitches. That has to be a pass ball, too, because he caught it in the air, and it went between his legs, like you said, 5 feet away. He's wrestling some pitches here tonight.
0: Again, we're like trying to put the glove on top of it. Here's a ground ball to third, couple of hops. Chapman throws across to first. Inning over. Runners stranded at second and third. The Dodgers do not score, but they lead 4-0. Top of the order coming up in the sixth. Lee, Arraez, and Ramos against Shohei Ohtani. 4-0 LA on the Liberty Group Protect Your Assets Giants Radio Network.
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0: Jung-Hoo Lee leads off for the Giants, and he hits a ground ball right up the first base side. Fielded cleanly by Freddie Freeman, runs it to the bag. One away. So Jung-Hoo has grounded out three straight times tonight. Twice to short, this one to first. And here is Luis Arraez. Giants starter Robbie Ray went 4 2/3. Four runs, three earned runs on seven hits allowed. As Arraez takes ball one from Ohtani. Ray walked two, only had two strikeouts and gave up two home runs through 95 pitches. And Arraez takes ball two up and away. Arraez is grounded out to second and walked. Ohtani to the plate. There's a line drive base hit to right field. Well, that was a ball that came in at 92 miles an hour, and he hit it at 99 miles an hour. So some kind of an off-speed pitch, and, man, he drilled it.
8: It said four-seam fastball, John, and if that was just 92, I'm sure that got Dave Roberts' attention in the third base dugout. Had to be an off-speed pitch, but it says fastball here.
0: Well, because he's been pretty steadily 97 to 99 with that fastball, 96 to 99. Here is Ramos, and he takes high and tight for ball one. That one at 97 miles an hour. Arraez with his first hit of the night, only the second hit of the game for the Giants against Ohtani. Now there's a ball in the dirt with a slider at 82 miles an hour. Ramos has walked, and he has lined one to center. Now time is taken, and Will Smith runs out to the mound, the Dodger catcher, for a Habas Law mound visit in the sixth inning. Ohtani now at 83 pitches thrown for the game. He's mostly gone six innings in his starts this year. He had one where he went seven. Dodgers going with a six-man rotation as well. Here's the set, 2-0 pitch. Swing and a miss. They chased a high fastball up out of the zone. 2-1. He chased ball three. It was way up there. It was not close. Rafi Devers is on deck. Big opening on the right side of the infield with the right-handed hitter up there. Now a swing and a miss. Now that one was a little bit above the belt. I think it was in the strike zone, and he couldn't catch up to that one either. At 97 miles an hour, belt high. 2-2 the count. And Ohtani comes in inside for a ball. Staying with the hard stuff there, 98 miles an hour. I haven't seen any more 92 mile an hour fastballs. And I'm with you. I think they, whatever their system is on StatCast or GameCast, they misread his pitch. Here's the pitch now. Swing and a high pop fly going down the left field line from third. Espinal, the shortstop bets into foul ground, makes the catch. The left fielder also got into the picture there. Call at the last. Ramos fouls out to the shortstop, holding it first, Luis Arraez, and here comes Rafi Devers.
8: Well, this is a chance for the Giants to jump right back into this game with one swing. And I think he should throw another 92-mile-an-hour fastball right here to Rafi.
0: Now Ohtani asking for timeout, and he is going to tie his right shoelace.
8: The old shoelace trick.
0: First he untied it, and then he tied it. It was, I guess, getting a little bit loose. Here's the pitch now. Devers takes a called strike with a slider at 85 miles an hour. Devers ripped a hard single to center, a low liner that skipped over the middle. He hit it at 109 miles an hour. Then he struck out his next time. He takes inside for a ball. And now Will Smith is...
14: Pitcher's calling a ball. The pitcher challenges.
0: The catcher, Will Smith, challenging that call.
8: That
0: and I think he's going to get it. That was right on the inside edge. One of those borderline calls, and it was just barely there. 0-2 the count. And Ohtani to the plate. Swing and a miss. He struck it out with 98-mile-an-hour high heat. Eight strikeouts for Ohtani in six innings. We go to the last of the sixth inning. The Giants are trailing 4-0 on the Liberty Group Protect Your Assets Giants Radio Network.
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0: Yoel Pagaro throws the first pitch, called strike. To Miguel Rojas. Rojas, the seventh place hitter in the Dodgers lineup. He has flied out to shallow center and hit a single. So he is 1-for-2. Dodgers 4, Giants nothing. Last of the sixth. The pitch, ground ball, hit softly past the mound. Over behind second. Arise has it and throws to first for the out. One away.
8: The Diamondbacks are coming to town during the next homestand. Catcher Giants taking on the Arizona Diamondbacks. That's May 25th through the 27th, including Monday, May 25th. That's Memorial Day. That game starts at 2 p.m. Mark that down. Get your D-backs Giants tickets at sfgiants.com/tickets.
0: Timely reminder. Here's Alex Call. And he takes ball one. Mile-an-hour fastball there from Pagaro. Now another hard one that's fouled back and out of play.
8: John, it's my mom Nina's 80th birthday today, and I wanted to wish her a happy birthday. It's not every day you turn 80, so happy birthday, Mom.
0: Happy birthday. We're trying to our best to keep your son out of trouble down here in Southern California. Here's a called strike, and it's 1-2 now to Alex Call, who is popped out to third and hit a shallow fly ball into foul ground along the right field line that got a run home. Dodgers, two runs in the third, two more in the fourth. And Peguero, Sats throws, slider, low and outside for a ball. Giants have only two hits. Otani, they have, is somebody warming up now in the L.A. bullpen? Here's a ball too low, and it's a 3-2 count.
8: Vessi is moving around down there, but he hasn't thrown a pitch yet. He's got his jacket off.
0: Yeah, so maybe Otani will come back for more in the seventh. He has thrown 90 pitches. 3-2 pitch. And that's inside. He walked out. Well, he was ahead of him, one ball and two strikes, and he ends up losing him. So one out, call goes to first, and here is Espinal. 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That's Cars for Kids with a K. Your car running or not can be picked up as soon as the next day. You'll get a vacation voucher and maximum tax deduction. And here's a double play ball to short over to his left. Adames to second, one. Arise to first, two. A double play. We'll pick up the K counter when we come back. But right now, on to the seventh. Dodgers 4, Giants nothing. 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
0: Seventh inning, Bryce Eldridge leads off against Shohei Ohtani. He's still out there. He did go seven innings in his last start against the Astros in Houston. There's a big swing and a foul right back to the screen by Bryce Eldridge, who has struck out twice against Ohtani. He struck out once in the first inning on a wicked slider, but then he swung at a very high fastball way up out of the zone his last time. One strike to count. Ohtani to the plate. And he's high and away for a ball. Ohtani had gone six innings in each of his first five starts. And then in his last start in Houston, he went seven. Now here he is in the seventh inning again tonight against the Giants. 4-0, L.A. leading. Now Eldridge swings and misses. And that was the slider. That fooled him. Ohtani's kind of like been inside of his head.
8: Well, you can't miss that first fastball. Now you got to fight.
0: Here it is. And a splitter down and away. Splitter dropping downward and running away from the left-handed batter. Tristan Beck, a right-hander, up on the Giants bullpen now. Here it is. And that's in the dirt inside with a slider. 3-2 the count to Bryce Eldridge. Willie Adames on deck. Matt Chapman due up third in the inning. 4-0, the Dodgers lead the Giants. And the windup. The pitch. Fastball swung on and a soaring pop fly into shallow right. Out is the second baseman, Rojas, and he makes the catch. He was maybe 50, 60 feet out into the shallow outfield. One away.
1: Shortstop, Willie Adames.
0: Ohtani once again got Eldridge to go after a high fastball. It was up around the lettering on his shirt.
8: Just missed that one. Had a pretty good swing.
0: So here is Adames, who has struck out twice, once looking, and a swinging strike one on a slider at the knees. Ohtani, including his 6 1/3 tonight, has now pitched 43 1/3 for the year and allowed 23 hits. One strike offering. Fastball fouled out of play off to the right.
8: Top of the seventh, as always, is sponsored by Cache Creek Casino Resort. Got lucky sevens in your future? Here's a pitch for your next weekend getaway. Head to Cache Creek Casino Resort. 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
0: Now the 0-2 pitch. Slider lined into right field. Base hit. Well, that's that two-strike approach we've seen a lot of the last few days from Willie Adames. Another two-strike hit for him. And here comes Matt Chapman. That kind of hung up there, too. It was up a little bit and on the outside.
8: But you like to see a two-strike adjustment, especially from Willie Adames. He's going no leg kick with two strikes, keeping both feet, his front foot on the ground, shortening his swing. That's a nice piece of hitting.
0: Yeah, it's been working well. Now Chapman takes up and in for ball one. After this half inning, it will be the seventh inning stretch. Sponsored by Supercuts, real smart hair. 4-0. The Giants are trailing in the seventh. One out, one on. Chapman takes a called strike. 1-1. Now, Will Klein, a right-hander, has started to warm up in the Dodger bullpen. Ohtani, this is his 101st pitch, and it's lined into right field, base hit. One hop to Kyle Tucker. Adames goes to second and stops there. Two straight, two-strike hits here by a couple of veterans who are, I think Adames is already getting turned back around the last several days, but Chapman would like to follow him, and he sort of had the same approach right there with two strikes.
8: Yeah, beautiful swing going the other way. Ohtani's highest pitch count of the year was 104 against the Marlins. That was on April 28th. He's got 101 right now. And they're leaving him in the game. He has a chance to reach his season high in pitches thrown here tonight.
0: So now Mark Pryor, the Dodger pitching coach, goes out along with the interpreter for a Habas Law mound visit. We're coming to you live from the Chukchansi Gold Resort and Casino broadcast booth here at Dodger Stadium. And we're going to pause briefly for station identification. 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
0: Now, Drew Gilbert with Pryor, the pitching coach, back to the dugout. Drew Gilbert got victimized by an excellent Freddie Freeman play back in the fifth inning. Two men on, one man out, and he takes a called strike. A fastball right in there.
8: Is Eric Haas getting loose somewhere? Is he swinging in the tunnel right now?
0: Yeah, the guys who hit all the home runs last night, neither one in the lineup tonight against Ohtani. One strike pitch. Slider just a little bit low. Good eye there by Drew Gilbert, and it's 1-1. Gilbert has grounded out to short, and then he hit one hard on the ground that Freddie Freeman turned into a sensational play. Now a swing, and there's a high drive in the deep left center field. Going way back is Pajes onto the warning track at the wall, makes the catch, and Adames is going to be doubled up.
2: forgot how many outs there were. He just took off. He was all the way around third base. And he knew he was so out, he didn't even retouch third base trying to go back to second. Man, that can't happen.
0: Wow. Inning over. And probably the night is over for Shohei Ohtani. 4-0, the Dodgers lead the Giants. On the Liberty Group, Protect Your Assets, Giants Radio Network.
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0: Mookie Betts leads off of the Dodgers against the new Giants pitcher just in from the bullpen, Tristan Beck, who throws him ball one. Betts hit a home run earlier. Now he swings and misses at a slider. One ball and one strike. Betts has hit a fly ball to right. He hit a booming home run to straightaway left and blistered a liner that was caught at short by a leaping Willy Adames. Now he hits a ground ball to third, back to get the true hop. Is Chapman on the edge of the outfield grass, and his long throw to first in time for the out.
25: Catcher, number 16.
0: So Adames, who just took off on the deep fly ball to left center, and then even rounded third base, gets doubled up to end the inning. The Giants down. The Giants still have the shot to chip away, maybe even get Ohtani out of the game. There's ball one to Will Smith. Now he takes ball two. So just a mental mistake there by the veteran Adames. Now here is a called strike, 2-1. Four runs, seven hits for the Dodgers, including a couple of homers. No runs and four hits for the Giants. And there's a swinging strike. The Giants just got two of those four hits with one out in the seventh inning against Ohtani. And then Gilbert just clobbered one out into left center. Hit it at 100 miles an hour. Now here's a ground ball to short. Bending down to get it, Adames straightens up and throws out Smith at first. Two down. And I guess that's the question. If you forget how many outs there are, I mean, it's on the scoreboard all over the ballpark. There's a few scoreboards. You have the coach at third who's trying to give you the info about how many outs there are. Here's Freddie Freeman, and he takes a called strike from Beck with an 88-mile-an-hour slider. Four nothing, the Dodgers lead. Now Freeman with a swinging strike on another slider.
8: I mean, as a base runner, you always give the outs to the third base coach almost every pitch. That's how you remember them.
0: Now the pitch is very high with a fastball, and the count is 1-2.
8: You check your infield, you check your outfield, you look at the positioning, and then you always give the outs.
0: You mean if you're the runner, you give the outs?
8: Yeah, it reminds yourself.
0: Now the pitch, a big bouncer up the first base side, high hop. Devers has it, and he'll take it to the bag for the unassisted put out. That's a three up, three down inning for Beck, and we go to the eighth. Rodriguez, then the top of the order. Lee and Arise due up, and it looks like the Dodgers will go to their bullpen with a 4-0 lead on the Liberty Group Protect Your Assets Giants Radio Network.
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0: Jesus Rodriguez leads off for the Giants as we go to the eighth inning now. As the Dodgers go to their bullpen, and Tanner Scott delivers, and a ball hit into shallow center in the air, and coming in quickly to make the catch is Andy Pages. So, just like that, one away. Rodriguez gone on one pitch. Tanner Scott, left-hander, veteran. Shohei Ohtani went seven. No runs, four hits allowed. Two walks, eight strikeouts. There's ball one now to Jung-Hoo Lee. Ohtani lowered his earned run average for the season to 0.82 with his performance tonight as Lee hits a ground ball foul right past the first base coach, Shane Robinson. 4-0, L.A. leading. Now there's a ball too low. 2-1. Tanner Scott, who, as the season progressed last year, lost his job as the closer for the Dodgers. They had brought him in as a free agent acquisition to be the closer. Now the 2-1 pitch. Swing and a foul out of play off to the left. And by the postseason, it got to where he was hardly pitching at all in any role. But he has a 1.65 ERA this year, and he does have three saves for L.A. 2-2 to Jung-Hoo Lee. The pitch. Swing and a foul off to the left again into the second deck. Scott only 8 hits allowed before tonight in 16 and a third innings, so he's pitched well. And he's only walked 2. 16 strikeouts, 2 walks. 2-2 pitch. Fouled back to the screen.
8: So Ohtani's 0.82 ERA. That's 4 earned runs and 44 innings pitched this year.
0: And he goes 7 innings for the second start in a row after having not worked more than 6 innings in the start. He had not worked more than or less than 6 in 5 starts. Now 7 in his last 2. There's a swing and a high drive to left. Waiting for it. Hardly moving. Call. Now he takes a couple of quick steps to his right to make the catch. Well, Lee battled him. Fouled off several pitches, but he finally succumbs. So 2 down, and here is Luis Arraez, who was grounded out, walked, and singled. The left-hander, Scott, to the plate, and a slider, low and in for ball 1. Fans, mark your calendars for the Gigantes Chain Hat on Saturday, May 23rd, presented by Benjamin Moore, when the Giants get back after this long road trip. Now the 1-0 pitch. Low, 2-0. The first 15,000 fans on the 23rd will receive a snapback Gigantes hat with a removable chain. Enjoy the music and culture of Fiesta Gigantes throughout the ballpark, thanks to Topo Chico Hard Seltzer and Bank of America. Now a swing, and there's a high foul off the right field line. Well back out of play. Strike 1. 2-1 the count to Arraez. 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Giants trailing 4-0 to the Dodgers in the 8th inning. And here is Scott to the plate. Swing and a foul just off to our right. The Dodgers basically have a 6-man rotation. And with the occasional day off, the Dodgers starters often just go once a week. And the Dodgers' main concern is about October. And everybody is strong and at their peak in October. Now a swing, line drive down the left field line. That is in there, base hit. Over to the foul line, trying to knock it down and having trouble with it. Call, it bounces off his glove, gets by him. He has to chase it down, and into second base goes Arraez.
8: Man, he can hit. Just a low laser tailing away from Call in left field. He tried to backhand it, bobbled it. Arraez never stopped. So I think they're going to score that a double, but another hit for Luis Arraez, on base 3 times tonight. 2 hits.
0: The scoreboard is showing an error, but I'm with you. He kept on going. That's a ball. He might have gotten a double, even if the guy had fielded it cleanly. Now a ground ball. First ball swinging by Ramos to the second baseman, Rojas, and he throws him out at first, and the inning is over just like that. 4-0 Dodgers. We go to the last of the 8th inning on the Liberty Group Protect Your Assets Giants Radio Network.
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0: Last of the eighth inning, Tristan Beck back for his second inning of work. And a slider. That was pretty close and no challenge. And it does show as being just off the outside corner at the knees. So they would have lost had they challenged it. Now here's a slider over the outside for a called strike to Andy Páez, who has struck out, grounded out to third, and then walked his last time up. Second inning for Beck. Pitches off the outside. And it's two balls and a strike. Kyle Tucker is on deck. Another very big crowd at Dodger Stadium tonight. Now here's a hard slider swung on and missed. That's more like a hard curveball. Had a big break to it, 82 miles an hour. Slider he's thrown 87, 88. Now here it is, a swing and a pop-up foul. And back out of play, although the Statcast was calling that a slower, bigger breaking ball, not a curveball, but a sweeper. Dodgers have action going in their bullpen now. And the pitch. There's a line drive. Foul. I've been working on that one. Line drive. Foul. Yeah. You can't just force it in, though. If it applies, I was ready for it. 2-2 the count. Kyle Hurt. Hurt. Is warming up in the Dodger bullpen. There's a foul off to the right. Lunging at a sweeper. There was the Dodgers right-handed hitter, Andy Páez.
8: I'm about to read the Mancini Sleep World, and you're going to make me say Sweep World.
0: Here's the 2-2 pitch. Swing, and there's a high drive out into left center field. Back into his right is Drew Gilbert. And with the left fielder Ramos alongside, he makes the catch about 15 feet shy of the warning track. So, one away.
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0: Here now is Kyle Tucker. He's hit two doubles, including one that started a two-run rally. And he hammers one high and deep down the right field line, but foul. Not that deep, even. It started to jump majestically off his bat and was hooking foul all the way, and then wasn't even close to enough distance to be a home run had it been fair. Now the one-strike pitch bounced foul off to the right. Robbie Ray was the Giants' starter tonight. Ray came into this game with a 2.76 ERA. His best earned run average through his first eight starts of a season in 11 years, since way back when he was with the D-backs as just a young guy. There's a foul, ouch, down off his right foot or ankle, and he's down on his left knee now trying to figure out if he has enough strength to get back on his feet. He gets back on his feet using the bat almost like a crutch, and one of the Dodger trainers, the Dodgers head trainer, is Thomas Albert. They also have Greg Barajas and Yosuke Nakajima. So one of them has come out along with manager Dave Roberts to see if Tucker's okay.
8: Do you remember when they had the freeze spray? They'd run out and they had the little tube and they would freeze
0: what do they call it? Ethyl chloride.
8: Yeah. And they'd run out there and they'd spray the freeze spray right where you got hit. They don't do that anymore. I haven't seen it in years.
0: It would kind of make it feel better for what? How long? 15 seconds?
8: 5 seconds.
0: 5 seconds.
8: It was eyewash, basically. But they all had it, right? It was

was a guy named Joe Romo. And he was the He was the whole medical staff. I get for home games, they had a doctor that would be in the ballpark if needed. But he had that ethyl chloride ready to go. Now here's the ball down and in as Beck threw a hard breaking ball. But he had that ethyl chloride ready to go. Now here's the ball down and in as Beck threw a hard breaking ball.

0: the trainer for a big, and every team had the one guy, basically. You didn't necessarily have to have any kind of a medical background. And it's so much different than the way it is now, where they have a training staff and several trainers and strength and conditioning coach and nutritionists and chefs.
1: Masseuse.
0: There's a swing, a line drive, caught and dropped by the leaping Adames at short. He went up and got the glove on it, and then and he kind of swiped the glove forward as he came down, and the ball popped right out of his glove. And safe at first is Teoscar Hernandez. And looking at the replay, it never was really right in the glove. It was right on the very tip of the glove, but not in the webbing of the glove.
1: It was a snow cone.
0: So a hit for Teoscar Hernandez, and here's Miguel Rojas, and he takes ball one. The Giants, of course, have a great training staff. Dave Greschner, a veteran. Anthony Reyes. Rio Watanabe. And these guys all have medical backgrounds. They've been gone to school and gotten degrees and that kind of stuff. And there's a foul off to the left, as well as the team doctors and the neurosurgeons, if they're needed, or orthopedic surgeons.
1: In the 70s, you just taped an aspirin to it and smoked a cigarette in the tunnel.
0: Rojas, who is 1-for-3, hits a ground ball past the mound, off the foot of the pitcher. It ricochets to short, fielded by Adames off balance, firing a throw to first. Too late. And the Giants are asking for some time to check with their video room. Meanwhile, one of those trainers that we were telling you about is out of the dugout. And that is Anthony Reyes, to see if Tristan Beck is okay.
1: Got him in the left calf. Pretty squarely.
0: Justin Message will come out. Also the manager, Tony Vitello, to see if Beck is okay. Great play there. As the ball rebounded and kind of was slowed up onto the infield grass near the shortstop area, and Adames raced in, barehanded it, and made an off-balance throw to first, just and made it really close. So now Beck is going to, under the watchful eye of Anthony Reyes and the pitching coach, Justin Message, and the manager, and the umpire, and we'll see if he's okay. Here's his second warm-up. Dodgers lead the Giants 4-0 here in the last of the eighth inning. And he says, I've never been better.
1: Well, where's the ethyl chloride when you need it? I think we're talking all this into existence. We better stop.
0: Now, here is Rojas, Alex Call, I beg your pardon, with two men on.
1: Beck should be all right to finish this inning. It's just going to tighten up when he gets to the dugout.
0: Teoscar Hernandez now at second, Rojas at first, and there's a ball low. It's 1-1 to Call. Dodgers 4, Giants nothing, last of the eighth. Two on, two out. And there's a bouncer foul off to the left. The call of the game is sponsored by Ring Central. And for the Giants, I don't think there's really been a call of the game so far. The call of the game sponsored by Ring Central, voice of your business. 48,043, the official paid crowd tonight. Now the pitch. Fouled off to the right. I think in the three games of this series, three weeknight games, the two teams have played before 142,000 plus paid admissions. 48,000 tonight, 50,000 last night. Here's a foul.

0: backing out of play. And I don't know what happened on Monday. There were only 44,000 here.
1: That was the 2025 replica World Series giveaway. Last night, it was the Ice Cube bobblehead giveaway. And I think they gave away some jerseys here tonight. I'm not sure.
0: The World Series jerseys with some gold trim on them. Now the pitch. Ground ball to second. Far to his left into a dive. Adames, a rise. Now up to his knees and throws over to first in time to retire Colm. Another sensational play by Luis Arraez to end the inning. Is that the ethyl chloride? We'll be ready if we need it. We go to the ninth inning. Dodgers will again go to their bullpen. Devers, Eldridge, and Adames will be due up. The Giants are down 4-0 on the Liberty Group Protect Your Assets Giants Radio Network.
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0: Rafi Devers leads off for the Giants. Kyle Hurt, a right-hander, has come in for the Dodgers, and he throws a 95-mile-an-hour fastball in there for a called strike. Dodgers 4, Giants nothing. Devers got a single his first time, has struck out twice since, all against Ohtani. Now he takes low. And the count is 1-1. A changeup that time from Kyle Hurt. Here's Hurt, big stocky right-hander, very tall. He pitches. Fastball right in there for a called strike. 96 miles an hour that time. Hurt, 27 years old. He's got a, over his last nine games, has pitched 9 scoreless innings and only allowed 3 hits. Swing and a drive into right center field. Hanging up there, and it is into the gap, and it falls. Base hit onto the warning track and up over the wall for an automatic double. It just seemed to be up there forever, but neither Páez from center nor Tucker from right ever really even got close to it.
1: Now, perfectly placed. Like we said earlier, Rafi Devers is not missing fastballs. That was only 98 off the bat, but it was perfectly placed, his second hit of the night.
0: That was a 98-mile-an-hour fastball, too. There's a foul back out of play by Bryce Eldridge. Eldridge tonight struck out twice against Ohtani and popped out to second his last time up. All against Ohtani. 0-1 the count. Here is Hurt. Sack, he throws. And a check swing. And ruled a swing on the appeal by Brian Walsh, the third base umpire. So he chased that. I don't know if that's a splitter or just a changeup, but it ended up down around his ankles. And the 0-2 pitch. struck him out swinging, threw the changeup again. One away. And here is Willy Adames. Hart, overall in the big leagues this year, 10 innings pitched before tonight, one run, five hits allowed, and only one walk. 14 strikeouts. He's had control issues in the past, but not so far this year. Now is a swinging strike on a changeup to Willy Adames. Tomorrow's game, a 7-10 first pitch. Here's the pitch on the way, and a called strike with another changeup, and that was in the zone.
8: Yeah, the numbers up here says he throws the fastball 67% of the time, but not tonight.
0: He's ready, and here it comes. Changeup grounded down the third base side, backhanded behind the bag by Espinal. The long throw to first. He got him. Well, he was perfectly positioned. He was right along the line to begin with. And that's right where the ball got hit. Another changeup there. So here's Matt Chapman. He's had one hit, three at-bats. Adames is now 1-for-4. Devers led off the inning with a double. He's still at second. Pitch to Chapman. And too high at 97 miles an hour. Ball one. Right-hander against right-hander. And a bouncer foul off to the left. On a changeup again. One ball, one strike. The Athletics won their game tonight on the Toyota scoreboard 6-2 over the Cardinals. The Athletics, who lead the American League West. Now two games up on Seattle and a game and a half up on Texas. Texas won. Chapman fouls one back to the screen. Giants, of course, will be in Sacramento to face the Athletics on Friday for the weekend. Tomorrow night, here, Landon Root for the Giants against Emmett Sheehan for the Dodgers. 7-10 tomorrow. Here's the set. Here's the pitch. Low for the ball. Two balls, two strikes to count now to Matt Chapman. Hurt throws. Strike three call. Belt high fastball got him looking. The Giants get shut out. And that is the eighth time this year they've been shut out more than any other team. Dodgers finished their four-game losing streak. The Giants still with a chance to take this series with Game 4 tomorrow. But for now, it was the Dodgers' Shohei Ohtani who was the stopper. L.A. 4, the Giants nothing. We'll be back with the game summary next on the Liberty Group Protect Your Assets Giants Radio Network.
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0: 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The Dodgers end up with 4 runs on 9 hits, including 2 home runs in succession to start off the third inning. Espinal with his first of the year, and then Mookie Betts with his 3rd of the season. The Dodgers were only 2-for-10 in their at-bats with runners in scoring position, and they did make 1 error and left 7 runners on base. For the Giants, no runs on 6 hits. The Giants did have their chances late in the game, but ran themselves out of an inning, a possible inning, in the 7th inning against Ohtani while he was still in there, and then got a leadoff double for Devers in the 9th, but never moved him up. The Giants were 0-for-7 with runners in scoring position. No runs, 6 hits, no errors, 7 left on. The winning pitcher, Ohtani, now 3-2 with a 0.82 earned run average. And the losing pitcher, Robbie Ray, now 3-5 and a 3.04 earned run average. 2 hours, 23 minutes, the time of the game, 48,043. The paid crowd. Our on-site producer and engineer has been Darren Chan. Our network coordinator, Jacob Violante. Tomorrow night, a big game as the Giants can still take this series. And we'll send Landon Roop, who's been their big winner. He's 5-3. Roop will be up against Emmett Sheehan, a hard-throwing young right-hander. And that's a 7:10 first pitch, 6:10 with the broadcast. We'll see you then. I'm John Miller for FP Santangelo. Dave Fleming is on assignment. Dwayne Kuiper will be over here joining us for the post-game wrap in the radio booth. That's still to come. And also on behalf of our colleague Mike Kruko, thanks for tuning us in. And a reminder once again, the final score, it was the Dodgers who beat the Giants 4-0. And you've been listening to Giants Baseball on the Liberty Group. 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Bryce Eldridge leads off of the Giants and hits a high fly ball to right field. Going deep, way back there, still going. Adios!
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0: That ball bounces out into San Francisco Bay. The first big league home run for Bryce Eldridge.
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0: He jumps up. 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And the game is over. 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
22: Post-game wrap time here at Dodger Stadium. Certainly not as much fun to do the wrap after tonight's game as it was the first two nights. But look, we know the effect of Shohei Ohtani when we come into the LA. I mean, geez, the plane lands and between the airport and the hotel, it's billboards and you know, it's all about Ohtani. And then you think, well, yeah, okay, let's keep him from tearing you apart offensively, but then he does this tonight when he's on the mound, and he was pretty incredible tonight on the mound.
8: He was 96 early, and then all of a sudden he found 98, 99, and was just absolutely locked in. And sometimes, I know it's an eighth shutout of the year for the Giants, but every once in a while you can tip your cap, and tonight was one of those nights.
0: And Ohtani, when he faced the Giants in San Francisco, he hit, but the last couple of starts anyway, they've kept him out of the lineup, and he may be out of the lineup tomorrow. We'll see when we get here, I guess, but it is kind of amazing because there's a huge toll on the body of doing all of that stuff. And last night, he's getting hits, and he hit a home run. He's running the bases. He's stealing bases. And that tonight, he pitches. He throws 105 pitches. And you wonder, because he's been around a while now. He's a little bit older now. So apparently they're trying to help save his body a little bit. So with the pitching, and it'll be interesting to see how that plays out over the whole season, because that hurts their lineup. He's the man in their lineup as well, although they've got about four other guys or more that have been the man in lineups for many years besides.
22: Well, plus they got enough pitching where they could put him on the shelf whenever they wanted to. I mean, they got enough starters that they did it all last year with half a rotation, and they end up, you know, being World Series champions. And look, the Dodgers right now, what we've seen them do is it's almost like the NBA. The regular season is like, oh, well, all right, let's just go out and go, right? Because they're all just playing for the postseason. And they get everybody ready for the postseason. They did it with Snell last year. They did it with Glasnow. So they can play around with Ohtani all they want, and it's really not going to affect them.
0: No. And they get, it's a six-man rotation. A lot of times, occasionally they don't get a day off. So these guys pitch. They pitch once a week. They're starting pitchers, and then if they need a little more time, they slide somebody else in there.
22: And they're not afraid to throw a guy on the IL for a mysterious reason. So, all right, we'll pick our players. If we don't go to a break, I'm going to go on the IL. So we'll take a break. Come back right after this.
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22: All right. Post-game wrap. It's time now to pick our players. And there's not a lot of choices today. But anyway, I'm not going to be like Dave, where Dave says, I'll go first. I won't do that. So, FP, you go first.
8: What? No, go first.
22: No, I'm not going first.
8: No? You don't want to lead off?
22: I don't.
8: You want
24: okay, I'll go
8: John,
24: first.
8: John, you then. Go first. Butt him over, Kipe.
24: All right, Rafi Devers.
8: Good pick, John.
22: Well, you know. Yeah. Yeah. It's still swinging at all. You know, he struck a couple of times, but against Ohtani, I mean, what Ohtani have, 8 strikeouts?
8: Yeah.
22: All right, Frank, go ahead.
8: Well, Devers isn't missing the fastball anymore, and that's a good sign. I'm going to go with Tristan Beck. He came in 2 innings, threw up a goose egg for those 2 innings, got hit on the calf, chiefed it out. So, you know, he's a guy that's been in AAA all year, and he got his call. So that was his first outing of the season in the big leagues, and he did a good job, Tristan Beck.
22: All right, I'll go Luis Arraez. A couple of hits again. He's just been really, really consistent. And look, he played a really nice second base again today. So I'll go with the Giants second baseman, who is playing really, really well. All right, time now for What's on Deck. 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The beauty of winning the first 2 games in a 4-game series is if you lose game 3, you can still take the series. And they got a shot tomorrow.
8: Come out swinging. Let's go.
22: Landon Roop started that he didn't like his last start. It seems to bounce back very well after a tricky start. So.
0: Yeah. We look forward to his starts.
8: Yep. We do. And maybe he'll be throwing to Eric Haas tomorrow, the secret weapon. Maybe. I missed Eric Haas tonight.
22: It was yeah, kind of weird. I mean, look, the kid had a tough night.
8: He did.
0: It was a rough night for him. Yeah.
22: So we'll see. All right, time now for What's on Deck, sponsored by, or that's What's on Deck, sponsored by your California Ford dealers and the legendary Ford F-150 truck. 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John's got highlights. There aren't many, but he has them right after this.
1: 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Until next time.
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0: John Miller back with you here at Dodgers Stadium. The Dodgers beat the Giants 4-0. Let's go places here with the Toyota out-of-town scoreboard. Arizona went ahead in the ninth inning in Texas and then gave up three in the bottom of the ninth and lost anyway 6-5 to the Texas Rangers. The Athletics, the Giants go there on Friday to Sacramento. The Athletics beat the St. Louis Cardinals 6-2. San Diego was trailing 1-0 in the ninth inning in Milwaukee against the Red Hot Brewers, but then Gavin Sheets hit a three-run homer, and that put the Brewers, Padres ahead of the Brewers 3-1, and that was the final score in that one. Atlanta stays hot. The Braves won at home over the Cubs 4-1, and three-run homer in the last of the 10th inning, one for the Toronto Blue Jays over the Tampa Bay Rays. The Yankees lost at Baltimore 7-0, and the Red Sox beat the Phillies 3-1. That's the Toyota scoreboard here. We had a nothing-nothing game until the third inning. Robbie Ray up against Shohei Ohtani, and leading off in the last of the third for the Dodgers, hitting ninth in the order was Santiago Espinal, with Ramos coming up. Now the pitch, and there's a drive in the deep left center field. Ray back there, still going at the wall. Is Ramos, he leaps, and it's over the wall, a home run. It's the ninth place hitter in this very potent lineup of all-stars and proven big league hitters. It is Espinal who hits the home run, his first of the year, to give the Dodgers a 1-0 lead. Then next up is one of those proven stars, Mookie Betts. 1-0, L.A. leading. And the pitch. There's a shot. That one's gone. Headed for the parking lot in left field. Way up into the bleachers. Two home runs in a row. 2-0. 414 feet, and we'll make that the most impressive hit of the game anyway, sponsored by El Cerrito Honda, more than just a car dealership, their family. 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Well, the Giants still can come back tomorrow with a win. They'll have taken 3 out of 4. That's the goal tomorrow. Landon Roop will be on the mound against Emmett Sheehan. 7:10 first pitch on the radio, 6:10 with the pregame show. We'll see you then. Thanks to Darren Chan and Jacob Violante. I'm John Miller for FP Santangelo with Dave Fleming on assignment. Dwayne Kuiper and Mike Kruko saying good night to you from Southern California. We'll see you tomorrow. The final again tonight. The Dodgers ending a four-game losing streak. They beat the Giants 4-0.
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21: 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Here's your host, Dieter Kurtenbach.
32: Yes, sir. Or no, sir. Hanging out with you on the Sports Leader, Dieter Kurtenbach, until let's call it 11. I'll give you three extra. Giants couldn't even get you one tonight. Listen, they're going to get a series sweep no matter what in L.A. That's a win. Tonight, not a win. 4-0, shutout. Shohei Ohtani. This guy might have a future in this whole baseball thing. I know he ain't hitting worth a lick right now. That guy can pitch. He didn't even have his A stuff tonight. He was kind of flailing it all over the diamond. That guy is something special. If not for Paul Skeens, would Ohtani be like in the lead for NL Cy Young? And then how would we explain, you know, me to my grandchildren, future generation? I don't know how long people are going to live. Maybe you live to 175. How are you going to explain to people in 50 years, like, oh yeah, he hit like 50 something home runs and won the MVP. And then the next year he came out and he didn't hit all that well. Probably only had 30 home runs. What you wouldn't give, but he won the Cy Young. He was the best pitcher. What a player. What a dude. And, you know, I legitimately feel sorry for folks who can't remove themselves for at least one out of 162 and appreciate, like, that guy's pretty damn good. That guy's pretty damn good. Thought the Giants had their opportunities in this game to make this game far more interesting. It's not like he was shoving beyond reproach, but the Giants did what the Giants have done 8 times this season in 43 games, and that's get shut out. They are now 18-25 on the campaign. Again, they had two very nice wins Monday and Tuesday, so the taste isn't as sour. You're going to split a series with the Dodgers, but there was some stuff in this game, and we're going to get right into it here. 415-808-5627, 415-808-KMBR is the number. There was some stuff in this game that I'm not going to make a mountain out of a molehill here, and we could do it in both directions. Rafi Devers stays hot. I liked what I saw from Tristan Beck out of the bullpen. There's some positives, unquestionably, even in a game where they score zero runs. But my goodness, Willy Adames, what are you doing, buddy? What are you doing? We all like Willy Adames. He's a very affable gentleman. Good culture guy. What are you doing? Giants had one shot to make this game interesting tonight, and Willy Adames threw that shot away because he forgot how many outs there were. Now, we've rolled on the sound. We'll see if we can play it coming back from break here from Tony Vitello after the game. I will paraphrase what Tony Vitello told everybody in the media whore down in Los Angeles about what the hell happened on that play, where Shohei Ohtani is over 100. You got first and second, one out. Gilbert hits a drive pretty deep, but clearly going to be caught by Páez in left center field. And Adames is halfway home around third base. Started at second, just put his head down and started chugging. Halfway home by the time the ball is caught and gets to Betts. And then hey, look at that easy double play, inning over. Any chance of making this a ball game, thrown away right there. And listen, it would have been two outs. Maybe you could even advance, maybe not. So maybe it's first and third, maybe it's first and second. Does it fundamentally change the game? Probably not. But when you don't play good baseball on the whole, it's very difficult to overlook just nincompoop plays like that. Just brain farts. It's one thing to not be skilled enough, to not have your game going enough, to get outclassed, right? That's one thing. You can live with that. You can live with the effort. And I suppose we can live with the effort of Willy Adames trying to make something happen. I think you have to, you know, maybe take a step back and maybe not laud the effort so much as how many outs are there, Willy? I know you can count to three because you're stacking up 10 million and you got to do that three times every year. So I know you can count to three. Sharp dude. Nothing wrong with Willy Adames, the guy. I don't want this to be personal, but that's the kind of stuff that cannot happen. Not when you're trying to beat the Dodgers, win a series against the Dodgers. Not when you're trying to pull this team out of the hole that it dug for itself with the way that it played at the beginning of the year. Not when you're starting to get a little something going in a game where nothing was happening for you. And fair play to Shohei Ohtani. Like, that's on him. He's awesome. He's a great pitcher. And the Giants had no... I mean, Bryce Eldridge goes up to the plate. I mean, you might as well have just filled out the box score already. Four pitches, go home. Can't happen. Can't happen. And I know that Willie's going to wear it. The media's talking to him right now on the post-game show. Vitello's out here saying, well, there's obviously a misread there, and we'll clean it up. And, you know, just one play and an intense game. And, you know, he's always full of energy, but I didn't really ask him what happened. I just didn't ask him what happened. And then to paraphrase something that he consistently leveled, you know, just kind of got in there time and time again, Vitello. You know, we're actually really good base runners, you guys. And to that, I take exception with Tony V. I haven't had much to maybe plant on Tony V one way or another. I'm not sure what he's supposed to do with this baseball team, what a manager even does anymore. But I can tell you this. His third base coach, Hector Bourque, cannot go 5 days without a controversy. It was a bad play by Willy Adames. He's got his head down. He thinks there's two outs. He's chugging on home. Operating again as if there's two outs. There was one. It's a bad play. It's a brain fart. Stuff like that happens. You really hope it doesn't happen in the moment that it did happen tonight, because again, that was the one real shot the Giants had against Shohei Ohtani. And if nothing else, the Dodgers had just gotten somebody up in their bullpen. They were in a bit of a jam there. Ohtani's putting base runners on. Nice hit by Gilbert. Marine Layer keeps it down. They can't bring in the reliever in time. He wasn't warm enough yet. And if you bring him in, come on down. That's going to be just meatball after meatball, because that guy just got up. Ohtani's at 105, 106 pitches at that point. So he's fading. You had a shot there. And again, it wasn't a great play by the Dodgers. It was you giving an out to your rival when you had a shot to make that game interesting. That's the kind of stuff that can't happen. But that's Willy Adames. He's going to have to wear it, and I'm sure he'll feel terrible about it. What is Hector Borg doing at third base on that play? What would you say you do here, Hector? At no point as your shortstop has his head down and is chugging around right in front of you, do you throw a quick old, hey, maybe you should turn around. Hey, Willie, there's one out. Never thought to throw one of those in there? This guy can't go a week without making a critical error. And I'll just run through some here. Telling Luis Arraez that he can get to third in Tampa. You remember Arraez, he gets thrown out by a mile at third after the ball goes into the bullpen a little bit in Tampa. He's coming around the corner. You think, oh, yeah, he can come. No, he couldn't. No, he couldn't. First out of the inning. I think it was second out of the inning. I should be fair. So it wasn't a cardinal sin of baseball. But he gets thrown out at third, and Arraez gets up, and he's ticked. Adames running through the stop sign against the Padres. Just say, maybe that's why Borg didn't even bother. He doesn't even listen to me. The Gilbert holdup in the 10th inning in Philly off of the Ramos hit. Ball's in the outfield. No one's within 20 feet of it. One of your fastest base runners, to say the least, in Gilbert. Just keep him there at third. That was 2 weeks ago. Sending Jung-Hoo Lee for that play at the plate that he really didn't have much of a shot at. That was 3 weeks ago. This guy can't go 5-6 days without us having to mention him on a show like this. Third base coaches should be like NBA referees and umpires. You should know the absolute best one, and you should know the absolute worst one. Which one do you think Hector Borg is right now? And again, it's not the reason the Giants lost the game 4-0. The reason they lost the game 4-0 is because they couldn't hit, as they have so often wanted to do. Just take the night off. They had a strange lineup out there today, as is per usual. They didn't take advantage of the opportunity that might have arisen. You know, their small chances, they didn't turn into medium chances. Medium chances didn't turn into big chances. Robbie Ray didn't have his best stuff. 4 2/3 innings, 7 hits, 4 runs, 3 of them earned, 2 walks, 2 strikeouts, 2 home runs given up. I think he's second in baseball in home runs given up this year. Like, there's a lot of reasons they lost 4-0. And we're not going to make a mountain out of a molehill out of losing 4-0 to the Dodgers. A lot of good teams lose 4-0 to the Dodgers. I'm not sure if the Giants are a good team, but certainly there are good teams that have done it. And man, what does Hector Borg have to do so that we don't have to... I don't want to be talking about a third base coach after a game like this. I don't want to be talking about a third base coach all year unless we're saying, wow, what a great job. We are in Roberto Kelly territory of bad third base coaching right now. And again, to be very clear, it's not the reason. But there is a pattern developing here, and it's not good for the Giants. When we talked all the time before the season started about the makeup of this team and what we could expect from this baseball team. And clearly it has not gone according to plan at 18-25. But there's something to be said for playing in the margins. This is a team that's going to play a lot of tight games. Pitching and defense is going to have to be the name of the game for this team. That comes and that goes. Because they don't have a dominant lineup, even when things are starting to go well as they are now. They're going to play a lot of tight games. And they came into this season with a total question mark at the bullpen. And then they are finding ways, and I'm thinking of third base coach Hector Borg, to give away runs, to give away opportunities, to maybe tighten a game up, as could have happened today. So yeah, it's Adames' fault that he didn't know how many outs there were. And oh, by the way, forgot to mention, he's just yucking it up with Mookie Betts before that play. Just, oh, we're having a great time here at second base. Wait a minute, what's going on? Ah, I should better go. Well played by Mookie Betts. Some Jedi mind tricks. Make him lose his focus. Just yucking it up with his old friend Mookie. Maybe he'll go on the pod next. I'm not somebody who thinks you got to hate everything about the Dodgers in order to be a true Giants fan, but I don't know. Maybe we cool it with the fraternizing. maybe we wait until, you know, there's a larger margin between the teams and it's clearly a big brother, a little brother situation. Like, maybe we wait a little bit there. I'm all for having a good time at the ballpark. I'm all for playing with joy and positivity. Let's not let, you know, yucking it up get in the way of knowing how many outs there are on the diamond. It's unacceptable stuff. It's unacceptable stuff. And it's made worse by the fact that the third base coach, who should have helped him out there, and he probably still gets doubled up, to be fair, should have helped him out there. Nowhere to be seen. And we just add it to the list of Hector Borg brain farts this season. Hector Borg failures. We shouldn't be talking about a third base coach like this. And yet here we are among so many other things. We're going to take a break. We're going to play the sound from Vitello and Adames regarding that incident. We're going to talk about the actual baseball game and not a base running blunder in a 4-0 contest. We're going to get to your calls and texts as well. Curtain Box hanging with you for another 50 or so minutes. Giants post game, Sports Phone KMBR on the Sports Leader.
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0: A Better Life with Dr. Sanjay Gupta.
1: The risk of stroke goes up for all of us as we age, but for women, the risk really amplifies after menopause. In fact, 1 in 5 women in the United States between the ages of 55 and 75 will have a stroke. But according to a new study carried out by researchers in California, adhering to the Mediterranean diet can significantly lower that risk. One expert said, "We continue to see study after study showing that a predominantly plant-based diet improves all sorts of different outcomes. Now, with this diet in particular, you've seen it lower the risk of certain types of cancer, diabetes, depression, dementia, even gum disease. Now, as a reminder, the Mediterranean diet prioritizes eating vegetables, fruits, beans, olive oil, nuts and fish, and limiting meat and dairy. I'm Dr. Sanjay Gupta, helping you live a better life.
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0: swing. There's a high drive in the deep left center field. Going way back is Pajes onto the warning track at the wall. Makes the catch. And Adames is going to be doubled up.
1: He forgot how many outs there were. He just took off. He was all the way around third base.
2: Oh,

Get on that. We strive for perfection here on Sports Phone KMBR. Perfection not found on the Bates pass tonight or at the plate or on the mound. Giants lose 4-0. Eighth shutout in 43 games for the Giants. They will get a split of this series at the very minimum. Chance to win the series tomorrow in Los Angeles. Another 7-ish first pitch. Night baseball, Chavez Ravine. Plenty of time for Willie Adames to think about what he's done. And Hector Borg to reevaluate what he's doing at third base. I during the break, took a moment to just go back through. Every time Borg does something that's ridiculous on in his box, in his little third base box, I just tweet out Borg, all caps, with the play in it. And there are many of these tweets at this point. And I'm just reminded of the exact circumstance on April 21st when Hector Borg sent Jung-Hoo Lee home on a single to center field. And you might say, oh, that's not crazy. You know, guys score on singles all the time. Not from first, they don't. Sent him home, trying to go first to home on a single to center field. Oh, but there was a wet ball and a lazy throw. What are we doing here? How can we have 5-6 examples of this guy just not making the right call? Sorry, like, it's his only job. His only job is to make the right call on sending guys or holding guys up, and I will allow that Willie Adames did not listen to him that one time. But what are we doing here? What's going on when it comes to third base coach Hector Borg? I mean, again, Roberto Kelly territory. Can I throw a Wendell Kim your way? These are not people that you want.

0: fantasy scenario, Tony, that we got a team that can at least remember how many outs there are and don't throw away the one good scoring chance that you had the entire damn game. That's my fantasy scenario. I can appreciate that Willy Adames plays the game the right way, and I'm not telling him to do anything different save for keep count and maybe not be chumming it up with old Mookie, doing an impromptu session, a little pre-show get together before the pod, so much so that he forgets how many outs there were, because there is no way anybody in their right mind, least of all Willy Adames, a professional baseball player of some rapport, sees that hit come off of Drew Gilbert's bat and thinks, oh, baby, we're going now. Like, that thing's getting down. No, no, that thing's hanging up there. And you got a shot to get to third now, but you have to be on second first because that ball's getting caught, and then you can start running. Again, it's not the reason they lost the ball game. There are so many other reasons. We're going to talk about Jesus Rodriguez behind the plate. We're going to talk about Robbie Ray, but when you're a team that is not doing things the right way, you're not going to get the benefit of the doubt when you're losing, right? It'd be one thing if you were just trying really hard and, you know, really tight on the fundamentals and you're still getting your butts kicked and still getting shut out 8 times in 43 games. When you're getting shut out 8 times in 43 games and you're losing track of how many outs there are and your third base coach is out here having no idea what he's supposed to be doing, when that's happening, you don't get the benefit of the doubt and you get blowhards like me going after you on the airwaves after the game. Let's hear what Willy Adames had to say about all of that.
1: Lost track of the outs and mistake on a read too. So, you know, obviously some mistake that can happen in the game, and you know, something that I think that mistake is probably the most ashamed that I will feel in the game. So, you know, I know that can't happen, and you know, it was my fault. That's on me.
0: Hey, listen, I can respect the accountability, right? Like, Vitello is trying to talk his way out of it. Just go and be like, man, messed up. Let's all get it out of our systems. You want to lay it on me? Lay it on me. Good on Willy Adames. Literally could not say a bad thing about him as a person. Is actually coming around a little bit at the plate here now, too. I like this new two-strike approach where he's not doing the leg kick, just trying to get the ball in play. We'll see how that manifests. You know, a long way to go, but baby steps. Getting this thing on the right path for him at the plate. He had a couple of pretty nice plays in the field. There's good. Listen, I'm not going to blow a gasket any further, of course, about Willy Adames, but it's just so indicative of Giants baseball in 2026 that they're distracted by something, so they fail to do the basic things and they lose a game. And it's an oversimplification. Oh, then they lose the game. They were losing the game. They would keep losing the game. He might have even gotten thrown out at third if he had tagged up, if he had been in position. But they didn't score a run for the 8th time in 43. And their best chance to score a run got himself doubled up on a not routine, but certainly catchable fly to center field. We'll see what StatCast has to say about the exact number of likelihood of the catch. In the meantime, we're going to go to Rick in Hayward. You want to talk Giants, Rick? This is the forum to do it. How are you doing this evening?
2: I'm doing okay. I want to scream and holler, but I'm going to refrain.
0: You're welcome to. You're welcome to.
2: It's typical. It's typical. Hey, there was a good game on tonight. And it was the Colorado Avalanche beating the Minnesota Wild.
0: Game.
2: I mean,
0: yeah, I got my quad box money's worth on YouTube TV tonight. Let me tell you, I had the Valks in one corner. I was flipping between the A's and the end of that Pistons Cavs game. But yeah, that Avalanche Wild game was, well, you know, they don't name them the Wild for no reason. Avalanche and Wild, two aptly named teams for that contest. And man, I don't know who's going to stop the Avs. Wild, I thought were the second best team, that they were the one team that could give them some business, and they go down in five. So, whoo, good luck out there.
2: Me too.
0: Yes.
2: Three goals in 5 minutes or 6 minutes. It's just incredible. Anyways, getting back to the team I called about.
0: Yes.
2: Now the job.

0: Giants are 3-20 in games where they don't hit home runs.
1: Mm-hmm.
0: They are, let's see here, 8-19 now in games where they don't hit more than get more than 10 hits. They only had two runners on in the first and seventh inning, and only once with less than two outs. And again, Willie Adames doesn't pay attention. I mean, last week I called you and I complained that he barely beat the home. I mean, he hooked slide in, and I was laughing because I'm watching him round third and when it was at the ballpark, and I'm going, he's going to be out. And
1: yeah,
0: he just barely beat the throw. I mean, he luckily beat the throw. Today, I mean, it's just total brain fart on his behalf. And you know what? Tony is not going to do anything. That's the problem here. He doesn't.
1: Yeah.
0: And I think Mr. Dieter Kurtenbaum, the sports columnist for the my paper, East Bay Times, needs to go third and King and ask the questions that some of these fools down there don't want to do because they don't want to get on Tony's bad side. I know you don't care. I know you'll do it. But yeah, this is ridiculous. Why in the heck doesn't he have these conversations and sit these guys when they make bonehead plays like this? This is stupid. Not to say that you're right. This had nothing to do with the loss tonight. They were going to win anyways. They can't hit with runners on base. It doesn't seem like
1: they barely get guys on base. Like it. They don't have any practice at it.
0: They had a .292 on base percentage before tonight. I think it's 45 walks behind the league average, and they're missing 40 runs from the league average. I mean, this is a pathetic offense. Yeah. And I know Buster's trying, but I got to say this. Bryce Eldridge doesn't belong on the Giants. He had 41 strikeouts and 114 at-bats in Sacramento. He has 9 strikeouts and 21 at-bats at the big leagues. Like Kiper said, in his day, if you struck out that much, you didn't play. And I don't have a clue what they're doing right now. He has 2 hits and 21 at-bats. He doesn't belong on this team. I don't care what anybody thinks. Oh, bring him up. Sacramento isn't the big leagues, folks. And if you
1: weekend, to be fair.
0: He's going to be there. You're right, but he ain't going to be playing for the River Cats.
1: They can leave him there.
0: You know, and I just laugh at how these people think, oh, he's going to, you know, just let him sink or swim. Do you want to win? This is the result of playing a Drew Gilbert and a Bryce Eldridge in the same lineup. You know, you get 0-for-7 in at bats with three strikeouts.
1: To be fair, Ohtani was making everybody look like a fool tonight. I mean,
0: I agree.
1: But I'm with you. I agree, the numbers
0: like
1: are
0: you
1: not
0: said at the beginning.
1: Yeah.
0: I'm sorry. I didn't mean to talk over you.
1: No. I was doing the same thing. It's just, it's one of these things where it's like they're trying to have their cake and eat it too when it comes to winning and developing at the same time. And you just have to look a little bit further south than the ballpark to realize the two timelines rarely ever works. Either are kicking ass on one so that you have some room to bring a kid along the way, or you're all about the kids and, hey, you just happen to start winning. But the Giants aren't winning, but they want to keep a bunch of guys in the lineup to win. They can't bench their highly paid veterans, but then they also want the kids to come in and they got to take their licks. And so everything is just stuck between stations. And listen, I wasn't calling for Eldridge to get called up. I thought he should have made the team out of camp. They should have committed to him out of camp. And by now we would have a much clearer vision of if he can stay at the major leagues or not. But the way that they've handled this, and I don't want to, you know, be a broken record here and just repeat what I've said time and time again on these airwaves. I mean, I talked to Larry about this for like 2 hours yesterday, but the logic, and I appreciate the call, Rick, the logic of calling him up and then, yeah, for what? To be a meat shield for fans booing after a winless road trip? Because that's the evidence I'm going on right now. Call him up and not give him regular at-bats. It's just malpractice against the prospect. especially a prospect who didn't do the thing that you ostensibly sent him down to the minor leagues to do, which is clean up his strikeout issue, right? That's the reason he didn't make the team coming out of spring training. No, no, no. We don't need that power. We don't need that, you know, we don't need any of that. We need him to go down there and get that strikeout issue right. Well, the strikeout issue remained when he was in Sacramento, and the power also remained. And the Giants just called him up kind of on a whim, right? He didn't like fulfill the mandate that they had given him. They merely, and it wasn't like, you know, somebody on the corner went down. It's not like Devers was on the IL or Chapman was on the IL. And it's like, hey, we got an open spot. They just made one. They got rid of Gerard Encarnacion. And they said, you know, Bryce Eldridge, you're our new Gerard Encarnacion. Well, that's not what Bryce Eldridge needs in his career. And it's not what he's supposed to turn into. And if it is, we got some bigger problems at hand. He didn't fix the strikeout issue. Probably didn't have enough time, if we're being honest. Gets called up. They don't give him the regular at-bats. Meanwhile, this team is floundering. Continues to flounder. Wasn't as bad as the winless road trip. And yeah, they beat the Pirates, but you're watching them and you're not getting a lot of warm fuzzies. You're not thinking, oh man, here comes the turnaround. So they got Eldridge up here. And that Tony V comes out Monday and being like, you know, we're looking for pinch hit opportunities for him. And we want to make sure that he gets a good at bat every game. How's he going to solve his strikeout issues with one at bat a game? You're treating him like Manny Mota. He's Matt Stairs 2.0. Is it not the designated hitter has gotten rid of pinch hitter as a career path. It's not a thing in Major League Baseball anymore. There was a time not that long ago, and I'm sure some of you wish we could go back to it, where there were dudes who just came off the bench to pinch hit because of double switches and pitchers having to go up there and embarrass themselves. We do not live in that time anymore. And I'm thankful for it. By the way, with everyone playing what I grew up on as American League Baseball, the Giants really leaning into that American League Baseball with that record without home runs, 3-20, as we were just told. That's some American League Baseball for you right there. But again, the logic just never lined up. And then on Monday, they have a righty on the mound, the Dodgers, Yamamoto, who's exceptional, don't get me wrong, though Eric Haas had a different opinion on that. Yamamoto's up there. He's a righty, and you can't get Eldridge into the lineup against the righty, but he's going to be in the DH spot and batting fifth against Shohei Ohtani? What? Huh? I'm just a little confused here. Just trying to figure this all out. I to call it malpractice would be to imply that there was a plan. It just feels like they're winging it with Eldridge. And I agree. Listen, on the surface, you watch these games, these at bats are not competitive. He's had moments. He's had a home run. He's had, you know, one that almost went out the other day. Those are just moments. On the whole, they're not competitive at bats. I'm not saying send him down or not. I'm saying either commit to him or send him down so that he can get the at bats. But the process in which they've handled them, I don't see the logic in. And it really, in a weird way, you know, you'd think that I would be celebrating this in a way. It feels like we bullied them into playing him. It feels like there was enough gruff off of Monday that the Giants are like, I guess we got to play him now. The fans are really starting to get upset. Again, where's the plan? You're just going seat of your pants. Well, the fans are upset. Do what they want. Oh, well, the fans are going to get upset. Make sure that we have somebody up here so that they don't get, you know, too peeved. Give them something to hope for, because you can sell two things in this world of sports. You can sell hope or wins. Giants are selling you a few more wins as of late, and that's good. We like that. We want more of it. They got a ways to go to get themselves back to even 500, which feels like Mecca compared to where they've been. And maybe they do. But where's the hope? Is the hope that they can get back to 500? Like, is it these young guys? Because right now it isn't. It's Landon Roop and fill in the blank. And I'd like someone to fill in that blank. We got a lot of other stuff to get to. I want to talk about Jesus Rodriguez on the other side. I want to get to more calls as well. We might even mention Tristan Beck looking good in relief today. Who knows? Who knows? It's the Giants down 4-0 to the Dodgers 8 shutouts in their 43 games played, 18 and 25 on the season. And we're talking third base coaches and rookies who got called up too early here on The Sports Leader.
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3: 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We'll keep the hip thrust references to a minimum. 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
17: A Better Life with Dr. Sanjay Gupta.
18: If you are the parent of an infant, it can be really hard to find baby foods that are truly healthy for your child. According to a new study out of UNC Chapel Hill, almost three-quarters of baby foods are ultra-processed and may contain additives that are linked to potential health problems later in life. The study's lead author said, what shocked her was that the top ingredient in 71% of these baby foods wasn't a fruit or vegetable, it was one or more additives that babies' guts are not fully developed enough to be able to handle. Eating the right food at this stage of life is so important because this is when children begin developing dietary preferences for the rest of their lives. So take the extra time to look at the ingredient labels on the foods you are buying. You're going to want short lists and also ingredients that you recognize. I'm Dr. Sanjay Gupta, helping you live a better life.
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6: On the pitch, and there's a drive in the deep left center field. Way back there, still going at the wall is Ramos. He leaps, and it's over the wall, a home run. 1-0, L.A. leading. And the pitch. There's a shot. That one's gone. Headed for the parking lot in left field. Way up into the bleachers. Two home runs in a row. 2-0.

0: Gray really wasn't able to get that slider going. Again, sometimes it'd be like that. And Ray doesn't have that dominant blow it past you stuff anymore. This team really does feel, particularly with its top two pitchers right now, one of which Logan Webb is on the IL, feels like it's really jammed up by ABS. Feels like Ray, when he was really on his game, was getting the high fastball called for a strike, and then he was extending the lower part of the zone with that sweeper breaking ball. And he was getting a lot of called strikes for him, getting ahead in counts. And he's still getting ahead in counts okay, but the blow it past you stuff ain't there, especially for righties. And when he misses, I mean, dudes are doing damage. He's given up a lot of home runs this year. 7 hits. How many of those were hard? How many hard hits against for Robbie Ray? 6 in 4 2/3. To be fair, Otani had 8 hard hits against him. But these guys are on it. They're on it with Robbie Ray right now. On my call screen is Joshua in Sacramento. He wants to talk Bryce Eldridge, and we want to talk to him. Joshua, how you doing this evening?
1: I'm doing well. I wanted to put in my 2 cents about all the Eldridge stuff that's been going on this year.
0: Yeah.
1: And I'd like to say, give the guy 200 at-bats and then evaluate him. He doesn't even have that yet. I think he wouldn't be a number one prospect if he wasn't talented, and just give him time to simmer.
0: Well, the Giants have had many number one prospects come up and flail out and flame out. I mean, Marco Luciano, I mean, how many at-bats do we need there? It's a good call, and it's a fair point. My issue is, if the Giants had their druthers, he'd get 200 at-bats by September because they're not playing him. And then they do start playing him once everyone starts making a fuss about him playing, and it just feels like there isn't a plan. They're guessing. And when you have something that is supposed to be precious and important and worth the extra time, effort, and energy, maybe not jerking his chain around is the way to go. And maybe not playing with fans' emotions by using him as a totem for something better is the way to go. Right now, he doesn't look like a major leaguer. That could change tomorrow, right? He's got the talent. There's no question he's got the talent. We've all seen him connect. It's a sight to behold. That's 80 grade power. But that only can get you so far. You do have to have some level of well-roundedness. And again, let me count me into the club of give Bryce Eldridge the at-bats. It's not as if he's stealing at-bats, frankly, from people who deserve more. I cannot believe that on the worst offense in baseball, the Giants can't seem to find at-bats for Bryce Eldridge. And when they do, it's somewhat incongruent with logic. I guess why start with the logic? So 200 at-bats in pinch hitting opportunities and hanging out on the bench and showing up in the seventh inning and maybe playing some first. By the way, Eldridge has an outfield glove. I've seen him play outfield. He was a two-way star in high school. He can play the damn outfield better than Jesus Rodriguez could the other day. You're sticking Elliot Ramos out there in left field. Can't give Bryce Eldridge some at-bats? Let him play in the outfield, move Jung-Hoo Lee over to center for a day or two. Can't play him at first. Too often. He looks like a pretty good first baseman. You need Rafi Devers needs to be there. What are we doing? You got to have him in the DH spot randomly. I mean, I appreciate the call. It's a fair point. 200 at-bats. Fair enough. But again, it just doesn't feel like the Giants are actually interested in giving him that kind of a runway because they're not even giving him everyday starts, and they could. There's opportunities to do it, not just having to move somebody out of the lineup, but he's the guy who can move around, find a new spot every day. They're seemingly not willing to give him that kind of a run. So it begs the question again, what's he doing up here then? Because it's not like he graduated. It's not like he solved the problem that the Giants sent him down to fix. They just called him up, I guess, I don't know, boredom? PR? Again, I don't disagree with the notion of give the kid a chance. You don't have to convince me of that. You got to convince the Giants of that. What is he doing up here if he's not going to get a fair share? Because he is a number one prospect, and you do get treated differently if you're a number one prospect. There's no reason for a number one prospect to be up and be treated like Christian Kos. And that's how the Giants are treating him. Until we make enough of a gruff, and then they'll probably put him in the lineup for 3 or 4 days and go, hey, see, he's not good enough. But that's not a large enough sample size to make that determination, even though our eyes are telling us the initial scouting is very clear right now. Not looking so hot. Now, if you were to give him a full month of everyday at-bats, that might change. It might not. That'd be a worthy experiment. What's not worthy of a number one prospect's pedigree is being jerked around. He needs to play every day, be it in Sacramento or be it with the Giants. He needs to play every day because he's the kind of player who has a chance to be fundamental to whatever it is you do in the final years of this decade and into the next. This guy is supposed to be your three hitter, or whatever the hell a three hitter is anymore. I guess they're all batting number two now. But this guy is supposed to be the thump in your lineup for a decade to come. He might not be. I don't know. But I don't think we're getting any closer to finding out if he is or he isn't with the way that the Giants are handling Bryce Eldridge right now. Richard and Tracy, you're on the line. We want to talk to you. How are you doing this evening?
2: I'm doing excellent. How about yourself?
0: Yeah, I'm okay. I'm a little Hello? Fired up, but I'm we'll figure it out together, Richard.
2: A longtime baseball fan. I've been a fan of the Giants for about 50 years now, and I couldn't have been more frustrated with the team over the past, basically the whole season. But the play that Harrison made, where he stopped at third base on that ball that was hit to center field against the Phillies. I was so pissed off at that. I couldn't believe it. I was like, what in that? I mean, the ball was rolling around, like you said, 20 feet away from the center fielder and didn't even make a play on it. You know, and then he stops at third base. That's 100% the third base coach's job is to get him home. Right? Go. Let's go. And so that happens. And then this stuff happens tonight. What's the third base coach doing over there? Is he trying to make a name for himself as the worst third base coach in the history of baseball? I mean, is that what his goal is over there at third base? Is to, you know what, I'm going to send people home when they're going to get thrown out by 10 feet. I'm going to, you know, have my head down when a guy is not understanding how many outs there are. You know, it's just like, if he would have told him that was a long fly ball to center field, if he would have told him halfway as he's running towards third base, hey, no, turn around, go back. No, he didn't do that. He just let him keep on running. He was halfway home when he caught the ball. It's like, man, I mean, it's so frustrating because I had, you know, really anticipated this year coming in, the Giants were going to have a pretty good year. I was like, man, their lineup looks good. They couldn't look worse than they are right now. I don't think I've ever seen them hit this bad. Is with the talent that they have with Devers and Adames at shortstop, Chapman at third base, none of them are doing anything. And that's not the manager. It's not his fault. He can't make them hit. But I don't know. I you know, the pitching staff is pretty good. McDonald's, you know, he's great. Ray has done okay. I know he's given up a lot of home runs. You know, if Webb has been hurt all year, I don't think he should have pitched in the baseball classic. I think that hurt him. You know, I don't think he was prepared for the season. But, man, what a frustration for this year. I mean, it's just, you know, like you've been saying, I mean, I couldn't have laughed harder than what you were talking about the third base coach. I didn't even know who the hell Board was coming into tonight, right? Who knows who the third base coach is? But now I know who he is.
0: Oh,
2: I know exactly who he is.
0: Yeah, we're all talking Hector Borg, front left and center, man. Hector Borg. God. By the way, I'm going to be at the ballpark a couple times. I want to see somebody in a Hector Borg jersey. I mean, that would be an all-time Coachella hipster hit in the Bay. If you got a Hector Borg jersey, I'll buy you a beer. And that is no small threat at Oracle Park these days. Appreciate the call, Richard. I'm with you. Like, it will probably even out. I can't believe that I, of all people, am the one saying this, pessimist Dieter. It'll probably even out. They're playing better baseball, but that's the frustrating part. Every time it feels like they're getting something together, they get in their own way. And it's, again, one thing to just be a losing team that doesn't have it, right? There's a lot of those, and that stinks. You got to wear it. But at least you're not deluding yourself into thinking that there should be something better. That's the real problem with the Giants right now. It's the expectations versus the reality. And the expectations, even if they weren't, we're going to win the division in 100 games, even if they were just like, I don't know, 85? Best case scenario, 90 wins? They're so far off the trot on that that it's exceptionally frustrating. And when you have your best players, or I should be more specific, your highest paid players consistently failing you on a night in, night out basis, even when they are starting to get something going, right? Devers was a disaster for more than a month. He is absolutely looking like the Devers of old. And by the way, call it out, looking a lot lighter. Just caught him in the, maybe it's the LA, I don't know. Caught him in the light tonight, and I go, I think Devers has lost like 15 pounds, maybe since yesterday. I hadn't noticed, but I'm like, Devers looking a little lighter. Is it a shock that he's actually tattooing the baseball again? He's never going to be someone with, you know, Schwarber-esque power. Somebody who can, you know, put it on the third deck at Citizens Bank Park. You know, he's not going to Cecil Fielder that thing over the roof. But when he hits it, I mean, that ball stays hit, right? This is a lace buster kind of a hitter. And that is started again. Even that single he had today against Otani, yeah, it just got through the infield. 108 off the bat. I mean, that ball was smocked. So that's something good. That's something positive. That's something that will help winning. And I don't think it's a surprise that the Giants lineup hasn't looked completely inept as opposed to what it did. It looked completely inept for so long. It's starting to have a little bit of aptitude, if you will, over the last couple of weeks, or let's just call it last 10 or so days. Mainly because you can't just get Devers out at will anymore. You can't just throw three fastballs down the middle and he'll swing right through them. You actually have to reckon with a guy in the middle of the lineup, and that causes some consternation. And it gives the other batters some better pitches to look at, and things flow from there. Again, Adama's starting to get his act together a little bit. The glove looked good tonight. Two-strike approach, I'm liking it. I'm liking it. Again, baby steps, we move forward. I'm not going to love it if he's not hitting any doubles and home runs, but better than hitting nothing. Chapman just swinging through everything, but you never know with Matt Chapman. He hits one and then suddenly it's on. This is a fast swinger. And he's a streaky hitter. Always has been, always will be. He will have a month this year where he does not seem to get out. If he doesn't, we got a big issue. But regardless, those guys were failing you miserably, putting you in this deep hole for the season. And so now that they're all kind of pulling themselves out of it, and Devers more than most, and then Adames more than Chapman, but even Chapman better than he was. Now that they're all pulling themselves out of it, they're still finding ways to get in the way of winning. Adames thing tonight is unforgivable. And I legitimately, earnestly appreciate the human element of this, and Adames just wearing it. There's nothing else you can do. There's no excuse for it. You make mistakes in life, okay? Everybody has made a mistake that you can't talk your way out of. You can't try to, you know, well, actually, no. I messed up. It's inexcusable. Be a pro. Take it on the chin. But I am fascinated to see what Tony Vitello does with this. I'm fascinated to see if Tony says, you know what, you get tomorrow off. You got to wear this a little bit longer, because I don't think anyone believes that Willie Adames is an airhead baseball player or someone whose head isn't in the right place as a pro. I don't think less of Willie Adames as a person or a ball player because of this. But at some point, Tony Vitello does need to put his stamp on this thing. I like Tony. But I don't know what he's done so far to prove that he's the manager of the San Francisco Giants. This could be it. This is actually an easy win. What's Willie Adames? He's not going to fight you on this. If Tony Vitello is afraid of overstepping because he's the new guy and he doesn't have major league experience, let me tell you right now, Willie Adames is going to make this real easy for him. Tell Willie, hey, you're taking the day off tomorrow. I got to make an example out of you. It's not fair. I know that you had the right intentions. Stuff happens. I got to make an example out of you. I got to put my foot down on this one. And we're going to kangaroo court the bejesus out of Borg while we're at it. But this kind of stuff doesn't fly in my clubhouse. And you might go, oh, that, you know, it's so over the top and ridiculous. And he's just big time. And yeah, he's the manager. And I don't know what the hell a manager does anymore in this era of analytics and the front office giving lineups and who knows what the hell else is going on behind the scenes. They're basically just the spokesperson for the team. The manager is, that is. But this is the kind of stuff that you have to publicly put on blast. And again, I can appreciate Tony standing up for his dudes, trying to divert attention. Oh, you know, his heart was in the right place. It does not matter. You think these guys are going into games not trying to win? They're trying to win the game. Of course they are. They're pros. And if they're not, get them the hell up out of here. I'm not going to say that about a single Giant on this roster. I think they all want it. I think they're all trying. In fact, Tony Vitello has alleged they're trying too hard. Which, that's a bit ironic. A little bit of a try-hard argument to say that everyone's trying too hard. Make an example out of Adamas tomorrow. Say, we can't have that. It doesn't fly. You're taking the day off. More time to do Mookie Betts' podcast. See if he can get the day off tomorrow, too. Y'all play hooky. Get some microphones, go hang out on a terrace somewhere. That podcast sucks, by the way. New media, my ass. Got to make an example out of him. Got to make an example out of Borg. You have to draw the line somewhere. And this is an easy one. This is an easy one to draw. This is Tony Vitello's most straightforward, clean-cut chance to put his stamp on this thing. And say, we are done with that. We are done with whatever the hell this start of the season has been. My show, my ball game, my card, my rules. I'm in charge. Get on or get off. Doesn't matter to me, but we're playing ball Tony V style. And we're going to find out whatever the hell that is. This would be a great opportunity for him to do it. I don't get the sense that he will. And I think that's a big mistake on Tony V's part. I think that will be a big mistake for the manager. Because at some point, we got to figure out what it is he does here. What it is, other than just spin yarn with the media. He can talk. Oh boy, can he talk. But even I, somebody who was... an advocate's a strong word, but someone who was positive about the managerial hire, positive about it being something new and different and interesting and aggressive. Even somebody who wants to see this thing through, a fellow Missouri Tiger who understands. I mean, this guy sounds exactly like my friend Mike Vogel. It's uncanny how much Tony Vitello sounds like everybody I went to college with who is from St. Louis. They all look the same, too. That's a different story for a different day. I am pro Tony V. But at some point, you got to put your foot down. At some point, you have to make it clear that you're a value add. At some point, you have to actually be the manager of this team. And there have been moments where I thought he was going to take it before, and they haven't. He just hasn't. And I get that this is not the same as Bruce Bochy. When he was in charge, it's a different ball game. It's a different job. It's a different responsibility. I still want to see what Tony V ball actually is. And I still want to see this guy actually exert himself a little bit and not just be along for the ride. Maybe that's what the Giants need. I don't know, but I think we should try it out. And here's a good opportunity for Tony V to put his foot down and say, we're going to start doing things a little bit differently around here. Hope you all had your fun, but I got my feel for it. And we're not going to do a lot of that stuff anymore. And again, Willie Adamas, I know your heart's in the right place, but your brain wasn't. Take a seat. Why don't you watch a game for me? Hector Borg, why don't you go put a big old stack in that helmet over there? Guess who's buying ice cream for the whole family? Pizza day on the third base coach. Can't have it. Can't have it in a game like that against your rivals when nothing's going for you and you throw it away like that. Is it unfair? Probably. Probably. I'm probably making a mountain out of a molehill. They lost 4-0. That might have been one run, but it also might have been a rally. It also might have put the Dodgers in a very disadvantageous situation with Otani too far stretched out and the bullpen not ready to go. That was a shot for the Giants. It was a sliver of hope in a game where they had had none up until that point, and they just extinguished it with a base-running blunder that you wouldn't accept in high school. So what's the college boy going to do? How's he going to handle this one? Incredible test for Tony Vitello coming up in the next 24 hours. Incredible test. We're going to find out a lot about the Giants manager and how it is he runs his show. Because again, sometimes you just got to make an example out of somebody. Might not be fair, might not be clean, but if he can't stand up and say, actually, we don't do things this way, and I got to make an example out of you here, when is he ever going to do it? Cut and dry. We're going to talk Jesus Rodriguez on the other side. One quick segment. If you want to get in, do it now. 415-808-5627. Kurtenbach with you for another.
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16: You ever wonder why the same cold virus makes some people so sick and others not sick at all? 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It's called the interferon response, and it can vary for different people. 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I'm Dr. Sanjay Gupta, helping you live a better life.
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19: Gotta get that. Looking out swinging with the slider. Nasty breaking down and in. Swing to this. He struck it out with 98 mile an hour high heat. 8 strikeouts for Ohtani.

0: Giants have base running errors. The Giants do have Jesus Rodriguez. I don't know if there were many Giants fans who were lamenting the trading of Patrick Bailey. There are more tonight than there were at the time of the trade, I can tell you that, because Jesus Rodriguez had a disaster class behind the plate this evening. Two steals against. He hasn't thrown out anybody, not a single soul behind the plate this year. Three pass balls. I'm counting them all as pass balls. Sorry, that was all on Rodriguez. I know one of them was a wild pitch. Nope. That was a pass ball. And then I counted three. There might have been more. I did listen to part of this game on the radio. I got kids. I spend a lot of time listening to the radio. What an incredible technology. There were three that I saw with my own eyes that were questionable non-challenge calls from Rodriguez behind the plate. Listen, we all agree that it was a painful watch with Patrick Bailey up at the plate. He was a pretty good defensive catcher. I don't want to go as far to say, like, he was the best defensive player in baseball. I've heard that. That is not true. It's fundamentally not true. So much of what he did also behind the plate with pitch framing just doesn't really matter that much anymore. Now, you could say that that'll then translate to ABS, but Bailey didn't seem particularly great at that either. So he did have some, you know, trying to frame it too much, some pass balls here or there, but the dude had a cannon. You weren't running on Patrick Bailey. That was a win. That was you can say a lot of things about Patrick Bailey. You cannot say that he was an easy target behind the plate for base runners. Freddie Freeman got a stolen base today. Freddie Freeman hasn't run in 4 years. Freddie Freeman, like, got 20 stolen bases 1 year and said, that ought to do it. I built up my quota. We're good. I can make it to the end of my career. There were times when Freddie Freeman could not physically run in recent years. This man's stealing a base on you with ease. And Robbie Ray had something to do with that, but Jesus Rodriguez behind the plate, kind of making you remember the good old days of Patrick Bailey back there. So, Jesus, you need to start hitting again. Limited time, right? I feel good about Rodriguez's bat, but you really do have to hit, because you can't be bad behind the plate and bad at the plate at any position, but catcher, man. Catcher's a tough one. That was a tough game for Rodriguez. And, man, where is Daniel Susak when you need him? I don't know. We should also mention that the Valkyries lost tonight. What happened with the Quakes? Hold on. Real fast, I'm going to figure out what happened with the Earthquakes. They were losing to Seattle. What happened with Earthquakes and Seattle tonight? Oh, no. The Sounders beat the Quakes 3-2 this evening. Quakes were cooking there for a minute. Now, that's a draw and a loss. In Cascadia, that's a bummer. Warriors have some draft decisions to make. Niners are going to get going here on mini camps in a week or so. Stuff's happening. More importantly, the Giants have a chance to win a series tomorrow against the Dodgers. And for all the bloviating and belly aching that I've done over the last 90 minutes here, let me tell you, can't take away series wins. That's the only goal. I think people sometimes overcomplicate this baseball thing. Just win series. Try to win them all. Try to lose as few as possible. Just win series. A chance to get a 3-1 series win against the Dodgers tomorrow night. I'm looking forward to watching it. I don't know who's going to be talking to you about it afterwards. Couldn't be me. But I'm going to enjoy it. I'll be listening. In the meantime, let's thank our man Jacob Villalante for running the ones and twos this evening and reminding me that Apple the app is the fourth member of the Black Eyed Peas. Thank everybody who called in and texted in as well. Appreciate your input. The show wouldn't be anything without that. Well, it wouldn't be listenable, that's for sure. We're going to sign off for the rest of the evening. Giants lose 4-0. Ace shutout in 43. We'll see what happens with Willie Adames tomorrow if Tony Vitello wants to put his foot down. Hector Borg, come on down. And in the meantime, good night, Jeff Passan.
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1: 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Please welcome platinum recording artist Elliot Yameen.

0: Another tremendous rendition of our nation's national anthem. The first two nights, outstanding. Giants won tonight, outstanding. We'll see what happens. Linus being exchanged at home plate right now. Tony Vitello out with the umpiring crew. Probably a little shorter in Game 3. The first game, they had to go over the ground rules at Dodger Stadium. Tony Vitello's first time managing in this ballpark. Sparse crowd tonight. Maybe they'll be here in the third inning, but they're not here yet. We'll see what happens as far as filling up the stadium goes. 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First, for the visiting Giants, they are 18-24 on the season. Fourth place in the National League West, 6.5 back of division-leading San Diego. The Padres are in first place. Here's Tony Vitello's lineup for Game 3 of this four-game set. Leading off in right field, Jung-Hoo Lee. He was 2-for-5 last night with a double, a couple driven in. Batting second, playing second, Luis Arraez. 3-0-3 on the season. Batting third in left field tonight, Elliot Ramos. He was 1-for-4 with a double last night. Batting fourth at first base, Rafi Devers, 1-for-4 in last night's game. Bryce Eldridge gets the start at DH. He'll be hitting fifth. Willie Adames with a couple of hits last night. He's hitting sixth at shortstop. Batting seventh at third base, Matt Chapman. Batting eighth in center field, Drew Gilbert. He had the big safety squeeze last night. Doing the catching. Batting ninth, Jesus Rodriguez. Eric Haas, 2 home runs last night. He gets the day off. And batting 10th, my mom. She's 80 years old today, and I want to wish her happy birthday. Nina Santangelo, way to go. You made it to 80. Happy birthday. All right, time for the Dodgers lineup. They're 24-18. Second place in the National League West. Half a game back of San Diego. Here's Dave Roberts' lineup for Game 3. Leading off at shortstop, Mookie Betts. He's 1-for-9 in the series. Batting second, doing the catching, Will Smith. Hitting third at first base, Freddie Freeman. He's 3-for-6 in the series with a double. Batting fourth in center field, Andy Páez. He's 0-for-7 in the series. Batting fifth in right field, Kyle Tucker. Hitting sixth, the designated hitter, Teoscar Hernandez. Hitting seventh at second base tonight, Miguel Rojas. Hitting eighth in left field, Alex Call. Batting ninth at third base, Santiago Espinal. He's 2-for-6 career off Robbie Ray, so he's faced him before. Got a little history. On the mound right now, taking his warm-up pitches, Shohei Ohtani leads the majors with an 0.97 ERA. Opponents hitting just 160 against the 98 to 100 mile an hour fastball off Shohei Ohtani. The umpires for tonight's game behind home plate, James Jean. Marvin Hudson's at first base. He's the crew chief. Ryan Blakeney at second base. And Brian Walsh in the rocking chair at third base. Two more warm-up pitches for Ohtani, and we're ready to go here from Chavez Ravine, Dodger Stadium. See if the Giants can keep things rolling against the Dodgers. They got their work cut out for them tonight. Good matchup. Ray versus Ohtani. 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Justice takes more than a fighter. You need a champion. 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This copyrighted broadcast is presented by authority of the San Francisco Giants. It may not be reproduced or retransmitted in any form. The accounts and descriptions of this game may not be disseminated without the express written consent of the San Francisco Giants. Here comes Jung-Hoo Lee. He's digging in. There's a cameraman right behind him. He needs to get off the field. And here with the play-by-play is John Miller.
1: FP, thank you. And now Jung-Hoo Lee stands in. Here's Ohtani's first pitch. And he spins a slider in there for a called strike. Ohtani, who kicks and throws. And he's down and in with a splitter. He throws really hard. And, man, he threw an array of hard stuff in San Francisco 3 weeks ago that was kind of will blow your mind. Here's the pitch on the way. Swing and a foul back to the backstop. 96-mile-an-hour fastball there with some cut to it, and the count is 1-2. First pitch at 7:10, right on schedule. And it is 65 degrees. Now Ohtani to the plate. High and outside for a ball. That one at 99 miles an hour. Ohtani's numbers in six starts, 37 innings, only 21 hits allowed. His earned run average is 0.97. Now he throws a curveball down and in right toward the back foot of Jung-Hoo Lee, and now it's a full count. Jung-Hoo had two hits last night, 272 batting average for the year, two home runs, 316 on base percentage. He does not often walk. Now Ohtani into his windup. 3-2 pitch. Swing and a bouncer past the mound toward the middle. Far to his left, Mookie Betts has it. Jump pivot and throws him out at first. Got him by a step. He was headed right toward the middle. He just didn't hit it very hard. The leadoff batter for the Giants was Jung-Hoo Lee. And fans, when you've been injured in an auto accident, you don't just need an attorney. You need a heavy hitter. Contact Ayala, Morgan, and Bazard. So here now is Luis Arraez. Left-handed hitter down in a crouch. Ohtani pitches, and a fastball right through there for a called strike at 97. Ohtani, in his 37 innings before tonight, has struck out 42, so more than one strikeout per inning, and only nine walks. Now he's low and in, so the count is one ball and one strike, 98 miles an hour with that one. He has given up two home runs. He pitched at Oracle Park six innings. Now a swing and a foul off to the left. He threw a slider down and in. Ohtani went six. No runs, five hits allowed. Arraez had one of the hits. He did not walk anybody and had seven strikeouts 3 weeks ago. The Giants won the game after Ohtani was removed for the bullpen. 1-2 pitch. Swing and a ground ball right to second. Picked up by Rojas, who throws him out at first. So two down.
0: Well, I think that's the same recipe tonight with Ohtani. Try to run his pitch count up the best you can. And hopefully Robbie Ray's on his A game and do the same thing, get to the bullpen. But when you talk about Ohtani this year, he used to be a six-pitch guy. He's mostly throwing four-seam fastball, sweeper, curveball. So he's narrowed his arsenal down to three pitches where it used to be six. Kind of staying away from the split after the Tommy John surgery.
1: Elliot Ramos now, right-handed batter. And he takes the slider off the outside. Ball one. The Dodgers around the infield with Freddie Freeman, Miguel Rojas, Mookie Betts, and Santiago Espinal from first to third. Here it is. And off the outside. And it's 2-0. An outfield of Call, Alex Call in left. Andy Pages in center. Kyle Tucker in right. Will Smith doing the catching. Now, there's one. Called a strike on the outside. That was borderline. That kind of surprised Elliot Ramos. He thought maybe it was off the corner. Now here it is. And that fastball is too high. So now it's a three ball, one strike count. Ramos into the game hitting 277. He takes low, ball four. Elliot Ramos, the 315 on-base percentage, draws a walk for the 10th time this year. With two down, he's aboard, and here comes Rafi Devers.
0: That's a good at-bat. Get that pitch count up. The patented Ramos bat flip on ball four toward his dugout.
1: Ramos gets a lead from first. Freddie Freeman on the bag with him. The pitch now to Devers is too high. One ball and no strikes.
0: There's a donut like right on the field, and Bryce Eldridge is jogging out to get it right now. Devers just left it between the on-deck circle and home plate in the middle of the grass.
1: One ball, no strikes to count, and here it is. That fastball is through there for a called strike at 97. Now, Devers had a single and a hard-hit double against Ohtani in San Francisco 3 weeks ago. He was 2-for-3 in that game. Now here is a swinging strike. He got the low slider that ended up down and out of the strike zone, bouncing in the dirt. So he fooled him big time, and the count is one ball, two strikes. Two down, Ramos the runner at first. The pitch on the way. Swing, ground ball up the middle. Base hit center field. Ramos to second, turns the corner, heads for third. Over into right center to pick the ball up is Pages. He throws it back towards second. And a single for Devers puts runners at first and third with two down.
0: A little two-out lightning for the Giants. Nice job with a couple of strikes. A fastball. You can't throw a fastball by Rafi Devers anymore. Those days are over.
1: It was a 99-mile-an-hour fastball, and he hit it, albeit it was a liner past the mound, hit the ground, and skipped through to the right of second base. He hit it at 109 miles an hour. Here's Bryce Eldridge. Now he takes a called strike with the slider. A harder one, 87 miles an hour. Slider or sweeper. Eldridge, two hits, 17 at-bats, including a home run in the big league so far this year. Ohtani pitches, swing, and there's a high foul off to the left. Back out of play. That was a fastball at 101 miles an hour.
0: He's got some traffic out there. He turned it up a notch.
1: So he started him at 87 with the breaking ball and followed it up at 101 with a fastball down the middle, down around the knees. Runners at first and third, two down, two-strike pitch. Struck him out swinging with the slider. Nasty breaking down and in. Out of the strike zone. The Giants get a walk and a single and strand two, but they extend him a little bit. Ohtani threw 22 pitches in the inning. We go to the last of the first. Giants nothing, Dodgers coming up on the Liberty Group. Protect your ass.
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1: Here's a called strike one to Mookie Betts. First pitch slider from Robbie Ray, the left-hander, to the right-handed hitting veteran Betts. Giants nothing. Dodgers coming up now. Will Smith is on deck, and then Freddie Freeman due third. Now the pitch. 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Swing, high fly ball to right, coming in on the ball. Jung Hoo Lee waiting for it, and he's got it. Out in the medium right. So Mookie Betts is gone, and here comes Will Smith. The Giants with Robbie Ray pitching. And Jesus Rodriguez is back in there behind the plate. Around the infield, it's Devers, Arraez, Adames, and Chapman from first over to third. An outfield of Ramos, Páez, and Lee from left to right. Now the pitch. Will Smith takes up and away. Ball one. Tomorrow again, 7:10 p.m. And Landon Roop will take the mound for the Giants against young Emmett Sheehan, a real hard-throwing right-hander for L.A. 1-0 pitch. In for a called strike.
0: You mean the Dodgers have another hard thrower tomorrow? The Giants have seen between 98 and 100 with Sasaki, Yamamoto, and Ohtani the first three nights.
1: Another hard throw. Here's the 1-1 pitch. Swinging a foul back over the screen. I was just saying he's a hard thrower. And I've said that every night of the series so far. The starter, the guy out of the bullpen. The one guy who was really not a hard thrower was Wyatt Mills, who came in the ninth inning on Monday night. The Giants put three runs up against him. Now the 1-2 pitch. Swing and a foul to the screen. Still 1-2, 93 miles an hour with that fastball. We are coming to you live from the Chuck Chansey Gold Resort and Casino broadcast booth, Dodger Stadium in L.A. Now the 1-2 pitch. Swing, and there's a high drive into left. Starting back, Ramos Dye comes in a few steps to make the catch. So two down. And here comes Freddie Freeman.
7: First base.
1: 330 feet. Down the left field line and the right field line. But it curves out quickly from there. 360. Near the bullpen gates in both left and right. It is a symmetrical configuration. 375 into the power alley. So 395 to straightaway center. Two down, nobody on. Nothing, nothing game. And there's a ball down and away to Freddie Freeman. Temperatures were in the 70s today in L.A. Right around the mid-70s, 74, 75, but only 65 at game time, so it's cooled off considerably, as it did last night. 1-0 pitch. Freeman with a big swing and a miss on a slider, and the count is 1-1. The Giants kind of bunch up on the left side of the infield. The shortstop, Adames, a few steps closer toward the middle, and Chapman is well over towards short. Now Freeman with a check swing and on appeal, a strike, says the third base umpire, Brian Walsh. I thought he said strike.
0: I saw him put his right arm up, but the scoreboard says 2-1.
1: Now here it is. Fastball lined into center field, base hit. So Freeman is aboard on the Toyota out-of-town scoreboard.
7: Field,
1: a lot of finals have come in. And the San Diego Padres were trailing the red-hot Milwaukee Brewers 1-0 in the ninth inning. Abner Uribe, the hard-throwing closer for the Brewers, was in. And Gavin Sheets had a three-run homer against him. Now here is a ball just a little bit low to Pajes. And I think Robbie Ray thought that was a strike. So I don't know if he was looking at the umpire or he's looking at his catcher, the young Jesus Rodriguez. But the Padres ended up beating Milwaukee, coming from behind 3-1 on the Toyota out-of-town scoreboard. Now there's a ball too low. Arizona playing in Texas, and the Rangers lead 3-2 in the top of the eighth inning. Giants will be going to Sacramento after this series, and the A's are hosting the Cardinals, 0-0, top of the fourth tonight. Now, there's a swing and a miss by Pajes. He had the count in his favor, 2-0, and he ended up swinging at a low changeup. He was badly fooled on that one. Baltimore beat the Yankees 7-0. Max Fried might have gotten injured in that game. Here's the 2-1 pitch. Bounced foul back behind the plate. Cleveland 4-2 over the Angels.

0: faithful. Since 2005, game days have been heard on these airwaves with moments like this.
1: Alex looking, got it.
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0: And more Kittle.
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0: And most importantly, more of this guy.
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0: And only on your proud home of 49ers football, we are the sports leader. 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
7: Willie Adames leads off for the Giants and takes a called strike from Shohei Ohtani with a slider on one. Adames had two more hits last night after two hits and three RBIs Monday night. And now he takes a called strike, too, with another sweeping breaking ball. Adames also had three hits on Sunday. So in the last three games, he's had seven hits and has knocked in five runs in those three games. Here it is. And a hard sweeping breaking ball down and away again, but taken for a ball. 1-2 to Adames with Matt Chapman on deck. Nothing score. And he struck him out swinging with yet another slider. And that's all he threw him to hold it back.
8: Oh, he's shown the Dodgers the first two games of the series that he's hitting the fastball. He didn't see one, and that was kind of a half swing on a slider way off the plate.
7: So here's Matt Chapman now. Giants nothing, Dodgers nothing. Second inning. And the pitch. Ooh. The heat, a high fastball, a swinging strike, 98 miles an hour with that one. Chapman, 227 average. Takes strike two call as the ball is dropped by Will Smith. Again, the extreme heat, 98 miles an hour with that fastball. Yeah, and the pitch. There's a high fly ball out in the right center, medium deep, back into his right goes Tucker. He's got it. About 10 feet shy of the warning track. Two down. We mentioned the Toyota out-of-town scoreboard. Some of the scores we passed along to you. Toronto beat Tampa Bay. They cooled off the Rays, who've been on a winning streak, 5-3 up in Canada. That's the Toyota out-of-town scoreboard. Toyota, let's go places. Two down, nobody on. Here is Drew Gilbert, and he looks at a called strike. 0-1, Shohei Ohtani. Tall right-hander, both feet on the slab, rocks, kicks, throws, swing and a miss. And he threw the changeup there, a splitter, and he fooled him big time. That ball dipped down and down almost to the ankles. 0-2. And the pitch to the left-handed hitter. And that is low and in with the slider. And the count is 1-2. Gilbert got a pinch hit. Safety squeeze. Bunt single last night. Hits a ground ball past the mound toward the middle. Far to his left. To the right of second. Mookie Betts, the shortstop. And he throws him out at first. The Giants go down.

0: we go to the last of the second. Kyle Tucker will be coming up against Robbie Ray. It is nothing to nothing on the Liberty Group.
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3: Leader.
0: Kyle Tucker leads off. Last of the second for the Dodgers. Giants nothing. Dodgers nothing. Tucker, left-handed hitter. And the left-hander Robbie Ray throws him a called strike with a fastball. Teoscar Hernandez on deck. Tucker is one of only two left-handed hitters in the Dodgers lineup tonight against the left-hander. One strike offering. And it's low and outside with a slider. 1-1. Again, the shortstop. Adames well over toward the middle, the third baseman. Chapman is well wide of third. The outfield straight up and backed up. Now the 1-1 pitch. Line drive fair over the head of Devers at first and down the right field line into the corner. Dug out by Jung Hoo Lee right beneath the foul pole as Tucker goes into second with a double.
4: Didn't hit it hard, just 89 off the bat, but a slider from Robbie Ray dug it out. He's got that long swing that stays in the zone for a long time, and he covered that pitch big time. This is the Taco Bell second inning. Stop by your local Taco Bell to try their new Cantina chicken menu, and remember to live Moss.
0: So here now is Teoscar Hernandez. That begins a stretch of six right-handed hitters in a row coming up now against Robbie Ray, who misses. Low and inside with a changeup. Ball one. Teoscar Hernandez, who last night was 0 for 4. And for the year, hitting .241. And he takes a called strike. Fastball at 93. One ball and one strike. Runner at second. Nobody out. Giants nothing, Dodgers nothing. Ray holds and throws. And just off the outside. Two and one the count. It's been a while for the Dodgers, eh? Come in to this one riding a four-game losing streak. Now the 2-1 pitch. Swing and a foul. High in the air, off to the right. And into the third level. There is a mini deck behind home plate, which they sell, or at least they used to, for the same price as the outfield pavilion seats or the bleacher seats. 2-2 the count and the pitch. Swing, and it's a high foul off the right field line. Twisting back and into the crowd. Just kind of a pop fly along the line. Two balls, two strikes. So this is the only ballpark where you could sit behind home plate for the price of a bleacher seat or a Dodger Stadium. They call them the pavilion seats. Arise playing up the middle, the second baseman for the right-handed hitter. Ray pitches, swing, and there's a foul. Popped high in the air off to the right. And well back into the lower deck. Two balls, two strikes.
4: Great little cat and mouse game going on right now. Hernandez is trying to move the leadoff double. Ray's pounding him in, and he's using an inside-out swing. He's trying to hit the ball to the right side, even with two strikes.
0: Miguel Rojas on deck. Now Ray sets, and here it comes. Swing, ground ball past Ray, right behind second. Arise fields it cleanly, looks at third, but ultimately decides he better just get the sure out at first, and he throws out Hernandez, who does move that runner up. Tucker goes to third. Now Miguel Rojas.
4: Yeah, you got to bring the infield in here with Ohtani on the mound. You can't give up too many runs here tonight if you're the Giants.
0: The infield does come in. The pitch is fouled back to the screen. And after that first one, a changeup that was a little bit off the outside. Miguel Rojas, who's got 3 home runs in his career in 20 official at-bats against Robbie Ray. Ray pitches way outside and high with a fastball. One ball and one strike. Giants nothing, Dodgers nothing. Runner at third with one out here in the last of the second. Rojas, for the year, has a .250 batting average, 60 official at-bats. One home run, the pitch to him. Swing and a pop-up foul. Off to the right and well back out of play. One ball and two strikes. Rojas has only struck out twice in those 20 official at-bats against Robbie Ray.
4: Maybe he tries to climb the ladder here with an even higher fastball. That one was around the letters.
0: Now the sack. The pitch on the way. Swing and a miss. He struck him out. Or, I beg your pardon, there's the signal. Belatedly by Gene, the plate umpire. It was a foul tip and off the glove of Jesus Rodriguez. He just barely got a piece of it to Rojas. One ball, two strikes. Still, he's still alive, just barely. Now Ray will try it again. He throws. And he's low for the changeup. 2-2 the count. Rojas, I have this memory of Rojas hitting a home run against Robbie Ray late in a game last year. It was a big one. Ray throws, swing, and there's a high fly ball into shallow center. Racing in is Gilbert. Now he's under it, makes the catch, and hanging on at third, Kyle Tucker. Going out on the play was the second baseman, Arise, and Gilbert just kept coming and coming and coming. And the ball was hit so high in the air that he had ample time to get there and very shallow center to catch it.
4: Yeah, Dodger Stadium, one of the worst in the league at twilight with the fifth deck like you're talking about up there, of losing the ball in the twilight. It's not that time yet. But there's this awkward 5 or 6 minute period every night where the lights don't take effect. And if it gets up out of the stadium, you lose the baseball in the air.
0: So maybe that catch was a little more impressive than you would have thought. Here's a ball too high to Alex Call. Call, 31-year-old, right-handed hitter. Has been with the Nationals for a while. 39 at-bats this year and has a .308 batting average. Runner at third, two down, nothing, nothing score. And Ray to the plate. Swing, and there's a high foul drive down the left field line. Very much foul, back into the second deck, about half a mile foul.
4: You know how I used to tell? There's birds that fly around Dodger Stadium, and when they get up and out of the stadium and you can't see the birds, that's the time when you're not seeing the baseball and your heart rate goes up big time when you're standing in the outfield.
0: 1-1 the count. Here it is. And it's a little bit high. It was held there for an extra second or two by Rodriguez, but it was too high. It was on the outside corner, but up out of the zone. Espinal, a right-handed hitter, is on deck. Two down, runner at third. Robbie Ray, ready, throwing, swing, and there's a pop-up out toward the pitcher's mound. Chapman over from third, on the grass, makes the catch on the third base side of the mound. A leadoff double by Tucker, but he gets stranded. Nothing, nothing as we go to the third. Rodriguez, then the top of the order. Lee and Arise against Ohtani on the Liberty Group Protector.
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0: Jesus Rodriguez leads off for the Giants against Shohei Ohtani and takes a slider for a called strike on one. Nothing. We start the third. There is a ball way outside and low. Another sweeping breaking ball from Ohtani. That was his 35th pitch. He threw 22 in the first, but only 11, retiring the Giants in order in the second. Now, here's a fastball, and he blew it right by him. That was one of those kind of exploding fastballs up above the belt. And the count is 1-2. What was it, 97, 98 miles an hour? Second baseman, Rojas, playing way over toward the middle against the right-handed hitter. Here's the pitch. Swing, and there's a shot out into center field, but back and to his right. A lot of topspin on this one, and Pages makes the catch without really having to go much deeper than he already had been. Sounded great off bat, though.
9: Jung-Hoo Lee.
0: And just went nowhere. Now Jung-Hoo Lee. 93 miles an hour off the bat of Rodriguez. So he did not square it up. Jung-Hoo Lee now. And he takes ball one off the outside. Giants with one hit. The Dodgers with two. Nothing, score, third inning. And the pitch. Swing, and it's yanked foul on the ground, past first. Let's all play ball. Don't miss Play Ball Weekend coming up June 5th through the 7th, encouraging youth everywhere to get out and play. Visit playball.org to register for a free event near you today. There's a foul, bouncing back to the backstop. 99-mile-an-hour fastball that time from Ohtani. Here's Ohtani quickly back to the plate. Swing, it's bounced past the mound softly. We're rushing over near second to glove it on a high hop. Betts on his throw to first in time to get the hustling lead. Out number two. I think that's the third ground ball already that Betts has crossed behind second to the second baseman's side of second to field a ground ball. Here is Luis Arraez.
4: Remember when he played right field?
0: Right, and he was a gold glover in right field. Arraez takes a called strike. Arraez hitting 301 for the year, takes low for a ball in the dirt.
4: I just had to look it up. Ohtani's 6'4", 210. And just from where I'm sitting right now, he looks a lot bigger than 6'4".
0: Now the 1-1 pitch. Fastball up and away at 97. Well, if you're a hitter, I'm sure he's an imposing figure, like he's right on top of you.
4: Yeah.
0: 2-1 pitch. Swing and a high fly ball down the right field line, hooking foul and back out of play into the seats. 2-2. I remember Cal Ripken, the first time he and his brother Bill put on a fantasy camp for fans. It was a pretty good fantasy camp with guys like Cal Ripken and he would get big league managers to come to the camp for the camp games. There's a foul off to the right. He'd bring other big league players in and big stars, too. And when the campers would play their games, you know, Jim Leland, a Hall of Fame manager, Mike Hargrove, there would be actual managers who were managing in the big leagues then who would come and manage. But there was a little twisted aspect of it, too, because the first time he had the camp, he invited Randy Johnson, the big unit, when he was still pitching. And he said to Randy, I want you to pitch batting practice to these guys. And don't hold back. Here's the 2-2 pitch now. Arraez fouls one back to the screen. It's still 2-2. And finally, Randy Johnson said, I can't do it. He said, what if one gets away and I hit somebody? I could hurt somebody. And I said to Cal, I said, why would you do that? Why would you want campers to face Randy Johnson? And there's a foul into the batter's box off the foot. And ouch, that hurts a little bit. And the umpire, James Jean, is going to give Arise a little chance to shake that off. With two down, nobody on, nothing, third inning. He said, I want the campers to experience what it's like to be in the batter's box to face Randy Johnson. He says, because it's terrifying, even for a big leaguer. Now the 2-2 pitch, fouled back to the screen.
4: Well, good with the foul ball. We can keep going. Did he end up pitching?
0: No, he didn't do it.
4: He didn't do it?
0: And much to Cal's chagrin. But, and he's, Ohtani's not as big as Randy Johnson. He probably has better control than Randy Johnson had. 2-2 pitch. And the curveball is off the outside. Threw a slow curveball there at 71 miles an hour. 3-2 the count. Elliot Ramos would be next. Giants nothing, Dodgers nothing, two down, bases empty. Ohtani rocks, kicks, throws. Fastball up and away, and he walked him. And he wanted that call. But it was not close. And maybe he was just upset with himself because I think he missed badly with that last one.
4: Yeah, and that was pitch number 51 here in the third.
0: So that was a 9-pitch battle. Or rather, 10 pitches. Arise was up there for 10 pitches just himself. Now here is Ramos. He walked his first time, and he takes a called strike with a slider. Devers comes out on deck. Runner at first for the Giants. Ohtani's walked two now in these first three innings. There goes Arise. Just took off, and now Arise is pointing at Randy. And I think they called a balk.
4: They did. Arise just took off. One of those early steal deals. And Ohtani was in the windup. And he took a step back, forgot there was a guy on first, and that's a balk. He was in the windup with a runner on first base. That's a brain cramp, big time.
0: Now the pitch. Swing, there's a shot to center. Liner, but back into his left. Pajes makes the catch. A lot of topspin on that one as well. Couple of real hard-hit balls in this inning. Both caught by Pajes. One man left. We go to the last of the third. It's nothing to nothing. Espinal, then the top of the order. Betts and Smith coming up on the Liberty Group. Protect your act.
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0: Here is Robbie Ray back to work. Nothing, nothing. Last of the third. Santiago Espinal is the hitter, right-handed batter, and he takes ball one. The Giants have forced Shohei Ohtani to throw 53 pitches in the first three innings. Meanwhile, for Robbie Ray, that last one was his 38th pitch, so he's been very busy as well. Now he throws a called strike with a fastball. Espinal, right-handed batter, 31-year-old from the Dominican Republic, playing third base for the Dodgers today. 1-1 pitch. And that's slowing in with a changeup. Mookie Betts is on deck. So again, Shohei Ohtani, after walking Arise, with Ramos coming up. Now the pitch, and there's a drive in the deep left center field. Way back there, still going at the wall. Is Ramos, he leaps, and it's over the wall, a home run. It's the ninth place hitter in this very potent lineup of all-stars and proven big league hitters. It is Espinal who hits the home run, his first of the year, to give the Dodgers a 1-0 lead.
4: Hey, he came in 2-for-6 career off Ray. Now he's 3-for-7 with a home run. Dodgers saying your number nine hitter can go deep last night. Ours is going to go deep tonight.
0: Now here is Mookie Betts, and he takes a called strike. Ball in the dirt, one ball and one strike. Espinal hit that one at 101 miles per hour, a 92 mile an hour fastball, 383 feet the estimate, as Ramos all the way to the wall thought maybe he had a chance to catch it. There's the ball missing, 2-1 now to Betts, who hit a fly ball to right his first time. 1-0, L.A. leading, and the pitch. There's a shot. That one's gone. Headed for the parking lot in left field. Way up into the bleachers. Two home runs in a row. 2-0.
4: That was a bomb. 414 and 104 off the bat. A majestic blast.
0: Third home run of the year for Mookie Betts. The Dodgers have played most of the early season basically without Mookie. He'd been hurt for a big part of the early season. And the first part when he was playing, he was not hitting. Now here's a curveball, and that's too high. Ball one. That was at least halfway, maybe further up into the bleachers than that. Will Smith with a 1-0 pitch. A ground ball foul off to the left into the Dodger dugout.
4: It's kind of surprised when I looked to see it was only 414.
0: Straight away left. And it was one of those no-doubters. As soon as he hit it, you knew it was going. Now, here's a fastball to the outside for a called strike. 1-2 the count now. That's the 57th home run the Dodgers have hit this year. And this is their 43rd game. 1-2 pitch. Swing and a miss. He struck it out with a changeup. And he got Smith a desperation hack there, just trying to somehow make contact with that one. That ended up sinking down below the knees.
4: Yeah, maybe he thinks about throwing that more. The slider for Ray hasn't been sharp so far tonight. That was a slider that Betts hit out. But that was a nasty changeup.
0: Now Fred Freeman. And he takes off the outside. Ball one. Freeman got a base hit his first time. Dodgers have four hits now against Robbie Ray, including two home runs in succession here in the third inning. Now the pitch, swing, and a foul out of play off to the left. Let's pause briefly for station identification. 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
0: Now Freddie Freeman takes a slider off the outside for a ball. 2-1 the count. Pajes on deck. Here it comes. Swing and a ground ball right through the legs of Robbie Ray. Fielded behind second by the shortstop Adames. And he slings it over to first for the out. Freeman is out number two. So two down, nobody on. Two runs in. And Andy Pajes will come up. 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Now there's ball one to Andy Pajes. Right-handed hitter struck out his first time. Now Ray to the plate. Hard ground ball just foul. He yanked that one sharply on the ground and just outside the bag and on down the left field line.
4: You know, I have to say, John, the slider's just rolling in there right now out of Ray's hand. It doesn't have any bite to it at all. Even all the sliders he just threw Freddie Freeman, and that one was hanging too.
0: Now he bounces one in the dirt on a changeup. It bounced in front of home plate. 2-1 on the count. The long ball, it's been a problem for Robbie Ray this year. He's now allowed 10 home runs in 40. Let's see, here's a ball missing, and it's 3-1. 48 and a third innings, 10 home runs allowed. That's about two home runs every nine innings. Here's Ray into his windup. He throws, swing, and there's a foul in the air off to the right and back out of play into the second deck.
4: Yeah, Ray looks visibly frustrated from here right now. You can tell those home runs got to him, or he's just not feeling good with his release point. He's definitely searching.
0: Two down, nobody on. 3-2 pitch. Swing, ground ball down the third base side. High hop. Chapman's got it. Here's the throw to first. Inning over. Dodgers get home runs, one right after the other. Espinal and then Betts, and lead 2-0 with Rafi Devers coming up in the fourth inning for the Giants on the Liberty Group.
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0: Inning number four, the Giants trailing 2-0 as Rafi Devers takes a first pitch fastball in there for a called strike from Shohei Ohtani. Now here it is, and that's in there, strike two called.
4: Devers got caught in between right there. There was no eye contact. He was looking down, and he gave up on the pitch as it was thrown. There's a beach ball on the field in right. Their version of the ball dude is running out there to get it. But I'm wondering if the beach ball distracted Devers because he tried to step out in the middle of that pitch.
0: Now Devers back in there. He hit a hard single to center his first time. Here's Ohtani's pitch, and he struck him out swinging, and Devers fell to his left knee, being off balance on that swing on a low slider from Ohtani. Third strikeout for Ohtani.
4: I think what Devers saw, John, I'm watching the replay, is Mookie Betts at short was waving his arms in the air for a timeout because of the ball on the field, and Devers saw that.
0: Here is Eldridge, and he takes high for ball one. Eldridge struck out his first time with runners at first and third and two down in the first inning. And he fouls this one back to the screen on a 97-mile-an-hour fastball, 1-1. It used to be middle infielders would do that just as a matter of course, trying to distract the hitter. And they made the rule against it. 1-1 pitch is down and in, and it's 2-1.
4: Like the fans in basketball behind the basket when a guy's shooting a free throw, trying to distract him. Ohtani don't need any help.
0: So a kind of a lost at bat for Devers. Now the 2-1 pitch. Eldridge pulls a ground ball foul right past the Giants' first base coach, Shane Robinson. Giants trailing 2-0 as we start the fourth inning. They have just the one hit so far against Ohtani, who throws. Struck him out swinging. Got him to chase a pitch up around his shoulders that time. 98-mile-an-hour riding fastball.
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0: Willie Adames now. He lurches back from a high, tight fastball. One ball and no strikes. That was up and in. One strike offering. Swing and a miss. That was at 96 and it had a little cut to it. To the outside. Ohtani throws. Fouled back to the screen. And another fastball there at 97 miles an hour. And that was a challenge. It was right over the middle of the plate. Matt Chapman would be next. He's out on deck. Here's Ohtani. Now time is asked for by Adames and granted by James G. Very late. He's back in there and Ohtani throws. Strike three call on the inside. That one right at the top of the zone, right on the inside edge. Ohtani with a shutdown inning, striking out the side. 2-0 L.A. Tucker coming up, last of the fourth on the Liberty Group. Protect your assets, Giants Radio Network.
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0: Kyle Tucker with a swinging strike one on a first pitch slider from Robbie Ray as we start the last of the fourth inning. Tucker led off the second inning and hit a double down the right field line. Here's Ray throwing. Ground ball right past third. There's nobody there. Base hit right along the line. Racing over to the foul line to cut it off in the corner is Ramos. Then he throws into second, but Tucker is in there with a stand-up double. Well, Ray threw that one to the outside part of the plate, and Tucker just swatted at it. Didn't even hit it all that hard, but with Chapman playing in the pull, he was way off the line, and it just sped right past third on the ground with nobody anywhere near it. But here is Teoscar Hernandez, and he swings and misses for strike one. Same scenario as the second inning. Tucker led off with a double in the second, and then Teoscar Hernandez had a ground ball behind him and moved him over to third. Looked like he was trying to do the same right there. One strike pitch. He punches one over the head of Devers down the right field line. It falls in there. Base hit. Coming around third is Tucker, and he'll score easily. And it is 3-0 Dodgers.

0: Yeah, another slider that just kind of rolled in there, and Hernandez did a nice job of getting his hands inside the ball and just flipping it to right.
1: Now Miguel Rojas, who hit a fly ball to shallow center his first time. He had a runner at third and one out in the second inning, but could not get him home. Now he's got a runner at first and a run already in here in the fourth inning. 3-0 L.A. And the one ball pitch in the dirt and off the glove of Rodriguez heading for second is Teoscar Hernandez. And he slides in feet first safely. The throw is a little bit offline. A little bit too late anyway, I think. Arise took the throw. See how they score that. Is that a wild pitch or a pass ball? It is scored as a pass ball.
0: Yeah, hit his glove and just ricocheted toward the Giants dugout. Heads up play by Hernandez to get the second.
1: 2-0 to Rojas, and he punches it into right field, a line drive, one hop to Jung-Hoo Lee. He comes up throwing to the cutoff man, Devers, stopping at third, Teoscar Hernandez. Well, Rojas sort of followed suit with the same approach as Teoscar Hernandez. He just kind of punched that one the other way. And now Justin Message will go out. The Giants pitching coach, as we are coming to you live from the Chuck Chansey Gold Resort and Casino broadcast booth here at Dodger Stadium in L.A.
0: It seems like Robbie Ray's been fighting it since the first pitch of the game. It came out at 91 miles an hour. And the slider and the changeup hasn't really been able to shape those or land them. So he's up against it right here with runners at the corner. Nobody out in the fourth. The Dodgers already up 3-0.
1: And the Dodgers are, they'd love to get into the Giants bullpen early on in this game with another game yet to go. At this point, Ray could do the Giants a great service if he could just somehow put it together and still get them another couple of innings after this. Middle infield, double play depth. Here's the pitch. Swing and a miss by Alex Call, a right-handed hitter on a changeup. 0-1. Justin Message came out for the Habas Law mound visit. And Ray gets a strike on his first pitch after that. Runners at first and third. Nobody out. The pitch. And he's off the outside with another changeup. 1-1. Call popped out to the third baseman his first time. Arise at second, well over toward the middle. The first baseman, Devers, on the bag with Rojas. 1-1 pitch. That's too high. 2-1. Dodgers now with 7 hits, including the first 3 batters of this inning. And the Dodgers have had 5 of those hits in just the last 2 innings. Well, Ray got the 3 outs in the third. None so far here in the fourth. 2-1 offering. Swing and a fly ball along the right field line. Shallow in and to his left. Jung-Hoo Lee into foul ground. Makes the catch. And the tagging at third and coming to the score, Teoscar Hernandez. 4-0 L.A. Well, Lee had a long run. And then he caught the ball right next to the sidewall in foul ground. He looked toward the plate, then he looked at the runner at first, and just, I guess he decided he didn't really have a play on Teoscar Hernandez. He did not want that runner at first to advance either. Sacrifice fly for Alex Call. Now here is Espinal, who hit a home run for the Dodgers' first run of the game, leading off the third inning. Now there's a ball off the glove of Rodriguez, and it goes to the backstop. They score that as a wild pitch. But It was a very poor ball blocking by Rodriguez. He tried to kind of drop the glove straight down on the ball. It was headed right toward his right foot. Now the pitch is a liner, just foul, right toward the third base umpire. As he was trying to move away from it, it hit right near his feet, and he made the call foul. 1-1. It's been kind of a rough inning for Jesus Rodriguez behind the plate.
0: Yeah, usually you turn your glove normal on that. He tried to trap it. I thought that was generous, given that a wild pitch.
1: Now here's the ball up and away. It bounced before it hit the glove by, what, a couple of inches. And so I think most scorers make that the rule of thumb. If it hits the dirt, then they just call it a wild pitch. But I think he needed to block that one. 2-1 pitch, swing, and there's a high fly ball into shallow right center. Jung-Hoo Lee comes in. He's under it, and he's got it. Rojas will go back to second. So Espinal is retired. Two runs in. The Dodgers leading 4-0. And now Mookie Betts will come up. Here's the leaderboard update, sponsored by Bank of America, proud sponsor of the Junior Giants, helping inspire tomorrow's leaders on and off the field. In the National League West, the Padres now by a game over the Dodgers after their win tonight in Milwaukee. Betts lines one to short, and a leaping catch by Adames. He timed it perfectly and made the backhanded catch at the height of his leap. Otherwise, that would have been another run. It was blistered by Mookie Betts at 102 miles an hour. Dodgers get two more anyway and lead 4-0 as we head to the fifth. Chapman coming up on the Liberty Group.
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1: Giants down 4-0 now as Matt Chapman takes a called strike from Shohei Ohtani. Chapman hit a fly ball to right center his first time. Right-hander against right-hander. Here's Ohtani throwing. Strike two called on the outside. Now the two-strike offering, and the slider is low and outside for a ball. Chapman has only hit one home run so far this year, rather stunningly. And Ohtani kicks, throws, swing, and a high foul out of play. Off to the right. On the Toyota out-of-town scoreboard, from Texas, the Texas Rangers defeated the Arizona Diamondbacks with a three-run last of the ninth inning rally, 6-5. High fastball strikes out Chapman swinging. One away. That's four consecutive strikeouts now for Ohtani.
9: Number zero, Drew Gilbert.
1: The Rangers had a 3-2 lead over Arizona in the ninth inning. And had Latz, who's been their closer lately, in the game. He gave up three. So they fell behind 5-3 in the ninth. And then the D-backs brought in Seawald, their closer, and he gave up three, and they lost anyway. Texas won it. Here's a smash to first, and a diving backhanded grab by Freddie Freeman to rob Gilbert of a base hit. Looked like he had himself a clean single to right, and it was more like a sliding. He just kind of hit the deck and stuck the glove out. And he caught it on an in-between hop. Great play there by Freddie Freeman, showing great hands. So two down, nobody on. And here is Jesus Rodriguez. Dodgers 4, Giants nothing. And Rodriguez swings and misses. Fastball, and he blew it by. That had some cut to it as well. 96 miles an hour. Cutting away from the right-handed hitter. Rodriguez lined out to center his first time. Now he hits a high foul out of play off to the right. Giants go to Sacramento from here to start a series with the Athletics on Friday. And the A's now lead the Cardinals 4-1, the last of the sixth in Sacramento tonight on the Toyota scoreboard. Nick Kurtz hit a grand slam for the Athletics. 0-2 pitch, and the curveball down and away in the dirt. 1-2.
10: Yeah, and that broadcast, Chip Carey is the broadcaster for the Cardinals. Chris Carey is a broadcaster for the A's, and Chris's twin brother, Stefan, is doing the, they did the game together as twins last night for the A's. So they had all the Careys there.
1: Wow. 1-2 the count to Rodriguez. Two down, nobody on. Now he takes one in the dirt for a ball. That one bounced in the dirt and then off the glove of Will Smith and high in the air and off to the left over toward the Dodger dive. If he had just run as if he had swung at it, because it was a check swing, he would have reached first base. 2-2 pitch. Swing and a miss. He struck him out with a slider down and away. Ohtani now with seven strikeouts, five in just these last two innings. Last of the fifth now. Will Smith, Freddie Freeman, Andy Pages coming up. And the Dodgers lead the Giants 4-0 on the Liberty Group.
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1: Now to the last half of the fifth inning from L.A. And Robbie Ray throws a first pitch changeup for a called strike to Will Smith. Smith has flied out to left and struck out. Dodgers 4, Giants nothing. Dodgers have scored two runs in each of the last two innings. And Ray is off the outside with a fastball there. And he kind of cocked his head sideways as if questioning that call by the umpire. Now here's one low and in with another changeup. 2-1 the count.
10: I think if you run down there and ask Robbie Ray right now, he's probably wondering why a few pitches weren't challenged by his catcher so far tonight.
1: Now a swing, line drive right to the shortstop, and a chest-high catch by Willie Adames. That's two straight liners. Betts ended the fourth inning with Adames making a leaping catch on a liner, and now another line drive that went right at Adames, who just reached up to catch it. One away. That ball was hit 103 miles an hour. Here's Freddie Freeman, who has singled and grounded a short. And he swings and misses at a curveball. 0-1. Dodgers got consecutive homers from Espinal, the ninth place hitter, and Betts, the leadoff hitter, to start the third inning. Now here's a curve outside, and the count is 1-1. Then they got two more runs in the fourth. RBI single by Teoscar Hernandez and a sacrifice fly by Alex Call. The 1-1 pitch, swing and a miss. He threw him the curveball again and got him to chase. 1-2 the count. Now Ray throwing, and he's off the outside with another curve. We mentioned that sacrifice fly by Call, a ball that was caught in foul ground by Jung-Hoo Lee, and it wasn't very deep in right field. Here's the pitch in the dirt outside and off the glove of Rodriguez to the backstop. And at the time, we were a little puzzled about what he did because he caught it and then did not throw to the plate. There were runners at first and third. There's a swing and a foul off to the left. And it's that kind of a play. I wondered if maybe he just was worried about the runner at first going to second, but Johnson set up for the cutoff. Here's the 3-2 pitch. Fouled off to the left again.
10: It was shallow enough where Jung-Hoo Lee might have had a chance at home, but maybe his momentum was going so hard toward the wall down the right field line that he had to hit the brakes and it was too late. Not sure.
1: 3-2 pitch. And a curveball is low. He swung a couple of those, but not this time. He takes a walk.
10: Star Wars Day is approaching at light speed. Mandalorians and Jedi will visit Oracle Park on Sunday, May 24th as the Giants host the White Sox. First 15,000 fans in attendance. 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
1: So here is Andy Páez now. Right-handed batter with one out, runner at first. Páez has struck out and grounded out to third, and he takes the ball way outside. Ball one. Devers plays on the bag with Freeman. Second baseman arrives almost up the middle for this right-handed batter. There goes Freeman. The pitch down and in. Throw to second, high and wide by Rodriguez. That was a pretty good jump by Freeman anyway.
10: Yeah, he just went first move right there. As soon as Robbie Ray picked up his foot, he took off. And you talked about it last night, John. He's got speed, and if you forget him out of at first, he'll steal the base, and he just did.
1: Freeman gets his first steal of this year. When was it? Maybe 3-4 years ago, he stole over 20 bases. There's the ball up and away, and it's 3-0 to Páez with the left-handed batting Tucker on deck. And the Giants in the bullpen have action going. Joel Pegaro, a right-hander, is warming up. We're only in the fifth. Robbie Ray, though, about to throw his 90th pitch of the night already. Delivers. And number 90 is ball four, a second straight walk.
10: Freddie Freeman has 104 career stolen bases. That was number 105. Something I bet you didn't think of when you think of Freddie Freeman.
1: He's one of those guys who just picks his spots well. And also, the young catcher for the Giants has had some issues with his throwing. So here's Kyle Tucker. He's doubled down the right field line, and he's doubled past third and down the left field line on the ground. Two for two. And he swings and misses at a first pitch slider. A left-hander versus the left-hander here. With two men on and one man out. The Dodgers ahead already, 4-0. And here's Ray. Set. Does not look at second. Throws. And he's off the outside with a slider. And that makes it 1-1. Giants middle infield, double play depth. Here's Ray with a spin move towards second. And Freeman goes back to the back. Nobody was covering there. Teoscar Hernandez, a right-handed batter, is on deck. Now Ray, ready, throwing. Swing and a foul right back to our right. And into the second deck. 1-2 the count. When you see that spin move with nobody covering, what do you think is going on when you see that?
10: Well, he's just trying to see if Freddie Freeman's going when he lifts up his foot. That's what that move's designed to do, kind of slow a guy down.
1: Now the pitch. Ground ball sharp to the first. Fielded by Devers. He spins around, throws to second in time there. The throw back to first. Double play!

0: fourth inning. So he's gone. And Pagaro, the right-hander, will come in. The Dodgers with a 4-0 lead. Runners at first and third. And two down. Meanwhile, on the Toyota scoreboard, we mentioned the Toronto Blue Jays cooled off the red-hot Tampa Bay Rays. And we have the moment the Jays had been trailing 3-1, and Dalton Varsho came up in the 10th inning. I guess the Rays had gotten a couple of runs in the 10th for a 3-1 lead, and Varsho came up with the bases loaded in the last of the 10th inning, and here's what happened.
1: Another 2-2. And Varsho hits it high, deep left field. Simpson back at the fence. It's gone! Let's go home! A walk-off grand slam! And the Blue Jays finally get the Rays, winning it 5-3.
0: Ben Shulman of the Blue Jays radio network, the son of the longtime broadcaster Dan Shulman. And a pretty exciting moment there, captured on the Blue Jays radio network from up Canada. So, great finish for the defending American League champion Jays, who've had terrible injury problems. Their starting rotation has been decimated with injury. At one point, Kevin Gausman was the only one of their projected five starters who was healthy. And maybe still.
2: I get updates on my computer, and as he was making that call, the video came up and it was synced up perfectly on my computer. So not only did I hear it, I just saw it. Almost like he was calling it live out of nowhere on my computer. That was weird.
0: So now Pagaro comes in for the bullpen. The Dodgers have runners at first and third. Teoscar Hernandez at the plate, and he takes a called strike at 96 mile an hour sinker from Pagaro. Robbie Ray, who threw 95 pitches in 4 2/3 innings. Those runners belong to him, though. And Pagaro in the dirt. That ball gets by Rodriguez by maybe 5 feet. He spins around, picks it up, but over to second base goes Kyle Tucker.
2: Jesus is having a rough night behind the plate. On the low pitch, they're all low pitches. That has to be a pass ball, too, because he caught it in the air, and it went between his legs, like you said, 5 feet away. He's wrestling some pitches here tonight.
0: Again, we like trying to put the glove on top of it. Here's a ground ball to third, couple of hops. Chapman throws across to first. Inning over. Runners stranded at second and third. The Dodgers do not score, but they lead 4-0. Top of the order coming up in the sixth. Lee, Arise, and Ramos against Shohei Ohtani, 4-0, L.A., hey, on the Liberty Group.
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0: Jung-Hoo Lee leads off for the Giants, and he hits a ground ball right up.

0: the first base side. Fielded cleanly by Freddie Freeman. Runs it to the bag. One away. So Jung Hoo has grounded out three straight times tonight. Twice to short, this one to first. And here is Luis Arraez. Giants starter Robbie Ray went 4 2/3. Four runs, three earned runs on seven hits allowed. As Arraez takes ball one from Ohtani. Ray walked two, only had two strikeouts and gave up two home runs through 95 pitches. And Arraez takes ball two up and away. Arraez is grounded out to second and walked. Ohtani to the plate. There's a line drive base hit to right field. Well, that was a ball that came in at 92 miles an hour, and he hit it at 99 miles an hour. So some kind of an off-speed pitch, and, man, he drilled it.
1: It said four-seam fastball, John, and if that was just 92, I'm sure that got Dave Roberts' attention in the third-base dugout. Had to be an off-speed pitch, but it says fastball here.
0: Well, because he's been pretty steadily 97 to 99 with that fastball, 96 to 99. Here is Ramos, and he takes high and tight for ball one. That one at 97 miles an hour. Arraez with his first hit of the night, only the second hit of the game for the Giants against Ohtani. Now there's a ball in the dirt with a slider at 82 miles an hour. Ramos has walked, and he has lined one to center. Now time is taken, and Will Smith runs out to the mound, the Dodger catcher, for a Habas Law mound visit in the sixth inning. Ohtani now at 83 pitches thrown for the game. He's mostly gone six innings in his starts this year. He had one where he went seven. Dodgers going with a six-man rotation as well. Here's the set, 2-0 pitch. Swing and a miss. They chased a high fastball up out of the zone. 2-1. He chased ball three. It was way up there. It was not close. Rafi Devers is on deck. Big opening on the right side of the infield with the right-handed hitter up there. Now a swing and a miss. Now that one was a little bit above the belt. I think it was in the strike zone, and he couldn't catch up to that one either. At 97 miles an hour, belt high. 2-2 the count. And Ohtani comes inside for a ball. Staying with the hard stuff there, 98 miles an hour. I haven't seen any more 92 mile an hour fastballs. I'm with you. Whatever their system is on StatCast or GameCast, they misread his pitch. Here's the pitch now. Swing and a high pop fly going down the left field line from third. Espinal. The shortstop bets into foul ground, makes the catch. The left fielder also got into the picture there. Call at the last. The Ramos fouls out to the shortstop, holding at first Luis Arraez, and here comes Rafi Devers.
1: Well, that's a chance for the Giants to jump right back into this game with one swing. And I think he should throw another 92-mile-an-hour fastball right here to Rocky.
0: Now Ohtani asking for timeout, and he is going to tie his right shoelace.
1: The old shoelace trick.
0: First he untied it, and then he tied it. It was, I guess, getting a little bit loose. Here's the pitch now. Devers takes a called strike with a slider at 85 miles an hour. Devers ripped a hard single to center, a low liner that skipped over the middle. He hit it at 109 miles an hour. Then he struck out his next time. He takes inside for a ball. And now Will Smith is...
2: Pitcher's caught a ball.
0: The catcher, Will Smith, challenging that call. And I think he's going to get it. That was right on the inside edge. One of those borderline calls, and it was just barely there. 0-2 the count. And Ohtani to the plate. Swing and a miss. He struck it out with 98-mile-an-hour high heat. Eight strikeouts for Ohtani in six innings. We go to the last of the sixth inning. The Giants are trailing 4-0 on the Liberty Group. Protect your...
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0: Yoel Pagaro throws the first pitch, called strike, to Miguel Rojas. Rojas, the seventh place hitter in the Dodgers lineup, is flied out to shallow center and hit a single. So he is 1-for-2. Dodgers 4, Giants nothing. Last of the sixth. The pitch, ground ball, hit softly past the mound, over behind second. Arise has it and throws the first for the out. One away.
1: The Diamondbacks are coming to town during the next homestand. Catch your Giants taking on the Arizona Diamondbacks. That's May 25th through the 27th, including Monday, May 25th. That's Memorial Day. That game starts at 2 p.m. Mark that down. 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
0: Timely reminder. Here's Alex Call. And he takes ball one. Mile-an-hour fastball there from Pagaro. Now another hard one that's fouled back and out of play.
1: John, it's my mom Nina's 80th birthday today, and I wanted to wish her a happy birthday. It's not every day you turn 80, so happy birthday, Mom.
0: Happy birthday. We're trying to our best to keep your son out of trouble down here in Southern California. Here's a called strike, and it's 1-2 now to Alex Call, who is popped out to third and hit a shallow fly ball into foul ground along the right field line that got a run home. Dodgers two runs in the third, two more in the fourth. And Pagaro. Sats throws. Slider low and outside for a ball. Giants have only two hits. Ohtani, they have, is somebody warming up now in the L.A. bullpen. Here's a ball too low, and it's a 3-2 count.
1: Vessi is moving around down there, but he hasn't thrown a pitch yet. He's got his jacket off.
0: Yeah, so maybe Ohtani will come back for more in the seventh. He has thrown 90 pitches, 3-2 pitch, and that's inside. He walked him. Well, he was ahead of him, one ball and two strikes, and he ends up losing him. So with one out, Call goes to first, and here is Espinal. 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That's Cars for Kids with a K. Your car running or not can be picked up as soon as the next day. You'll get a vacation voucher. and maximum tax deduction. And here's a double play ball to short over to his left. Adames to second, one. Arise to first. Two, a double play. We'll pick up the K counter when we come back. But right now, on to the seventh. Dodgers 4, Giants nothing on the Liberty Group.
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13: A Better Life with Dr. Sanjay Gupta.
14: What are the chances you are listening to this while drinking a nice hot cup of coffee? If so, don't let me stop you. For years, we've been reporting on the health benefits of coffee, and that's not going to stop today. A new study, this one out of Harvard School of Public Health, found that coffee and tea could help lower your risk of developing dementia. People who enjoyed 1 to 3 caffeinated cups a day saw the biggest impact. In addition to the caffeine, coffee contains hundreds of bioactive compounds that can influence inflammation, glucose metabolism, vascular function, and oxidative stress. It's also possible coffee drinkers might be doing other things that keep them healthy. Eating a more balanced diet, getting plenty of exercise, sleep, not smoking, or drinking too much alcohol. And finally, staying socially active. I'm Dr. Sanjay Gupta, helping you live a better life.
15: Sleater.
0: Seventh inning, Bryce Eldridge leads off against Shohei Ohtani. He's still out there. He did go 7 innings in his last start against the Astros in Houston. That is a big swing and a foul right back to the screen by Bryce Eldridge, who has struck out twice against Ohtani. He struck out once in the first inning on a wicked slider, but then he swung at a very high fastball way up out of the zone his last time. One strike to count. Ohtani to the plate, and he's high and away for a ball. Ohtani had gone 6 innings in each of his first 5 starts, and then in his last start in Houston, he went 7. Now here he is in the 7th inning again tonight against the Giants. 4-0, L.A. leading. Now Eldridge swings and misses. And that was the slider. That fooled him. Ohtani's kind of like been inside of his head.
1: Well, he can't miss that first fastball. Now you got to fight.
0: Here it is. And a splitter down and away. Splitter dropping downward and running away from the left-handed batter. Tristan Beck, a right-hander, up in the Giants' bullpen now. Here it is. And that's in the dirt inside with a slider. 3-2 the count to Bryce Eldridge. Willie Adames on deck. Matt Chapman due up third in the inning. 4-0, the Dodgers lead the Giants. And the windup. The pitch. Fastball swung on and a soaring pop fly into shallow right. Out is the second baseman, Rojas, and he makes the catch. He was maybe 50, 60 feet out into the shallow outfield. One away.
16: Shortstop, Willie Adames.
0: Ohtani once again got Eldridge to go after a high fastball. It was up around the lettering on his shirt.
1: Just missed that one. Had a pretty good swing.
0: So here is Adames, who has struck out twice, once looking, and a swinging strike one on a slider at the knees. Ohtani, including his 6 1/3 tonight, has now pitched 43 1/3 for the year and allowed 23 hits. One strike offering. Fastball fouled out of play off to the right.
1: Top of the seventh, as always, is sponsored by Cache Creek Casino Resort. Got lucky sevens in your future? Here's a pitch for your next weekend getaway. Head to Cache Creek Casino Resort. 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
0: Now the 0-2 pitch. Slider lined into right field. Base hit. Well, that's that two-strike approach we've seen a lot of the last few days from Willie Adames. Another two-strike hit for him. Here comes Matt Chapman. I kind of hung up there, too. It was up a little bit and on the outside.
1: But you like to see a two-strike adjustment, especially from Willie Adames. He's going no leg kick with two strikes, keeping both feet, his front foot on the ground, shortening his swing. That's a nice piece of hitting.
0: Yeah, it's been working well. Now Chapman takes up and in for ball one. After this half inning, it will be the seventh inning stretch. Sponsored by Supercuts, real smart hair. 4-0, the Giants are trailing in the seventh. One out, one on. Chapman takes a called strike. 1-1. Now, Will Klein, a right-hander, has started to warm up in the Dodger bullpen. Otani, this is his 101st pitch, and it's lined into right field, base hit. One hop to Kyle Tucker. Adames goes to second and stops there. Two straight, two strike hits here by a couple of veterans who are, I think Adames is already getting turned back around the last several days, but Chapman would like to follow him, and he sort of had the same approach right there with two strikes.
1: Yeah, beautiful swing going the other way. Otani's highest pitch count of the year was 104 against the Marlins. That was on April 28th. He's got 101 right now, and they're leaving him in the game. He has a chance to reach his season high and pitch his thrown here tonight.
0: So now Mark Pryor, the Dodger pitching coach, goes out along with the interpreter for a Habas Law mound visit. We're coming to you live from the Chukchansi Gold Resort and Casino broadcast booth here at Dodger Stadium. And we're going to pause briefly for station identification. 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
0: Now, Drew Gilbert with Pryor, the pitching coach, back to the dugout. Drew Gilbert got victimized by an excellent Freddie Freeman play back in the fifth inning. Two men on, one man out, and he takes a called strike. A fastball right in there.
1: Is Eric Haas getting loose somewhere? Is he swinging in the tunnel right now?
0: Yeah, the guys who hit all the home runs last night, neither one in the lineup tonight against Otani. One strike pitch. Slider just a little bit low. Good eye there by Drew Gilbert, and it's 1-1. Gilbert has grounded out to short, and then he hit one hard on the ground that Freddie Freeman turned into a sensational play. Now a swing. There's a high drive in the deep left center field. Going way back is Pajes onto the warning track at the wall. Makes the catch. And Adames is going to be doubled up.
1: He forgot how many outs there were. He just took off. He was all the way around third base. And he knew he was so out, he didn't even retouch third base trying to go back to second. Man, wow. That can't happen.
0: Wow. Inning over. And probably the night is over for Shohei Ohtani. 4-0, the Dodgers lead the Giants. 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

0: leader.
1: Mookie Betts leads off of the Dodgers against the new Giants pitcher, just in from the bullpen, Tristan Beck, who throws him ball one. Betts hit a home run earlier. Now he swings and misses at a slider. One ball and one strike. Betts has hit a fly ball to right. He hit a booming home run to straightaway left and blistered a liner that was caught at short by a leaping Willie Adames. Now he hits a ground ball to third. Back to get the true hop is Chapman on the edge of the outfield grass, and his long throw to first in time for the out.
2: Catcher, number 16.
1: So Adames, who just took off on the deep fly ball to left center and then even rounded third base, gets doubled up to end the inning with the Giants down. The Giants still have the shot to chip away, maybe even get Ohtani out of the game. There's ball one to Will Smith. Now he takes ball two. So just a mental mistake there by the veteran Adames. Now here is a called strike, 2-1. Four runs, seven hits for the Dodgers, including a couple of homers. No runs and four hits for the Giants, and there's a swinging strike. The Giants just got two of those four hits with one out in the seventh inning against Ohtani. And then Gilbert just clobbered one out into left center. Hit it at 100 miles an hour. Now here's a ground ball to short. Bending down to get it, Adames straightens up and throws out Smith at first. Two down. And I guess that's the question. If you forget how many outs there are, I mean, it's on the scoreboard all over the ballpark. There's a few scoreboards. You have the coach at third who's trying to give you the info about how many outs there are. Here is Freddie Freeman, and he takes a called strike from Beck with an 88-mile-an-hour slider. Four nothing, the Dodgers lead. Now Freeman with a swinging strike on another slider.
3: I mean, as a base runner, you always give the outs to the third base coach almost every pitch. That's how you remember him.
1: Now the pitch is very high with a fastball, and the count is 1-2.
3: You check your infield, you check your outfield, you look at the positioning, and then you always give the outs.
1: You mean if you're the runner, you give the outs?
3: Yeah, it reminds yourself.
1: Now the pitch, a big bouncer up the first base side, high hop. Devers has it, and he'll take it to the bag for the unassisted put out. That's a 3-up, 3-down inning for Beck, and we go to the eighth. Rodriguez, then the top of the order. Lee and Arise due up, and it looks like the Dodgers will go to their bullpen with a 4-0 lead on the Liberty Group Protect.
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0: Leader.
1: Jesus Rodriguez leads off for the Giants as we go to the eighth inning now, as the Dodgers go to their bullpen, and Tanner Scott delivers, and a ball hit into shallow center in the air, and coming in quickly to make the catch is Andy Pages. So just like that, one away. Rodriguez going on one pitch. Tanner Scott, left-hander, veteran. Shohei Ohtani went seven. No runs, four hits allowed, two walks, eight strikeouts. There's ball one now to Jung-Hoo Lee. Ohtani lowered his earned run average for the season to 0.82 with his performance tonight as Lee hits a ground ball foul right past the first base coach, Shane Robinson. 4-0, L.A. leading. Now there's a ball too low. 2-1. Tanner Scott, who, as the season progressed last year, lost his job as the closer for the Dodgers. They had brought him in as a free agent acquisition to be the closer. Now the 2-1 pitch. Swing and a foul out of play off to the left. And by the postseason, it got to where he was hardly pitching at all in any role. But he has a 1.65 ERA this year, and he does have three saves for L.A. 2-2 to Jung-Hoo Lee. The pitch. Swing and a foul off to the left again into the second deck. Scott only 8 hits allowed before tonight in 16 and a third inning, so he pitched well. And he's only walked 2. 16 strikeouts, 2 walks. 2-2 pitch. Fouled back to the screen.
3: So Ohtani's 0.82 ERA, that's 4 earned runs in 44 innings pitched this year.
1: And he goes 7 innings for the second start in a row after having not worked more than 6 innings in a start. He had not worked more than or less than 6 in 5 starts. Now 7 in his last 2. There's a swing and a high drive to left. Waiting for it. Hardly moving. Call. Now he takes a couple of quick steps to his right to make the catch. Well, Lee battled him. Fouled off several pitches, but he finally succumbs. So 2 down, and here is Luis Arraez, who was grounded out, walked, and singled. The left-hander, Scott, to the plate, and a slider, low and in for ball one. Fans, mark your calendars for the Gigantes chain hat on Saturday, May 23rd, presented by Benjamin Moore, when the Giants get back after this long road trip. Now the 1-0 pitch. Low, 2-0. The first 15,000 fans on the 23rd will receive a snapback Gigantes hat with a removable chain. Enjoy the music and culture of Fiesta Gigantes throughout the ballpark, thanks to Topo Chico Hard Seltzer and Bank of America. Now a swing, and there's a high foul off the right field line. Well back out of play. Strike one. 2-1 the count to Arise. Learn more at sfgiants.com/Fiesta. Giants trailing 4-0 to the Dodgers in the 8th inning. And here is Scott to the plate. Swing and a foul just off to our right. The Dodgers basically have a 6-man rotation. And with the occasional day off, the Dodgers starters often just go once a week. And the Dodgers' main concern is about October. And everybody is strong and at their peak in October. Now a swing. Line drive down the left field line. That is in there. Base hit. Over to the foul line. Trying to knock it down and having trouble with it. Call. It bounces off his glove. Gets by him. He has to chase it down. And into second base goes Arise.
3: Man, he can hit. Just a low laser tailing away from Call in left field. He tried to backhand it. Bobbled it. Arise never stopped. So I think they're going to score that a double, but another hit for Luis Arraez on base 3 times tonight. Two hits.
1: The scoreboard is showing an error, but I'm with you. He kept on going. That's a ball. He might have gotten a double even if the guy had fielded it cleanly. Now a ground ball. First ball swinging by Ramos to the second baseman, Rojas, and he throws him out at first, and the inning is over just like that. 4-0 Dodgers. We go to the last of the 8th inning on the Liberty Group Protector.
0: Leader.
1: Last of the eighth inning, Tristan Beck back for his second inning of work on a slider. And that was pretty close and no challenge. And it does show as being just off the outside corner at the knees. So they would have lost had they challenged it. Now here's a slider over the outside for a called strike to Andy Páez, who has struck out, grounded out to third, and then walked his last time up. Second inning for Beck. Pitches off the outside. And it's two balls and a strike. Kyle Tucker is on deck. Another very big crowd at Dodger Stadium tonight. Now here's a hard slider swung on and missed. That's more like a hard curveball. Had a big break to it, 82 miles an hour. Slider he's thrown 87, 88. Now here it is, a swing and a pop-up foul. And back out of play, although the Statcast was calling that a slower, bigger breaking ball, not a curveball, but a sweeper. Dodgers have action going in their bullpen now. And the pitch. There's a line drive. Foul. I've been working on that one. Line drive. Foul. Yeah. You can't just force it in, though. If it applies, I was ready for it. 2-2 the count. Kyle Hurt. Hurt. Is warming up in the Dodger bullpen. There's a foul off to the right. Lunging at a sweeper, there was the Dodgers right-handed hitter, Andy Páez.
3: I'm about to read the Mancini Sleep World, and you're going to make me say Sweep World.
1: Here's the 2-2 pitch. Swing, and there's a high drive out into left center field. Back into his right is Drew Gilbert, and with the left fielder Ramos alongside, he makes the catch about 15 feet shy of the warning track. So, one away.
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1: Here now is Kyle Tucker. He's hit two doubles, including one that started a two-run rally. And he hammers one high and deep down the right field line, but foul. And not that deep even. It started to jump majestically off his bat and was hooking foul all the way and then wasn't even close to enough distance to be a home run had it been fair. Now the one-strike pitch bounced foul off to the right. Robbie Ray was the Giants starter tonight. Ray came into this game with a 2.76 ERA. His best earned run average through his first eight starts of the season in 11 years, since way back when he was with the D-backs as just a young guy. There's a foul. Ouch. Down off his right foot or ankle. And he's down on his left knee now trying to figure out if he has enough strength to get back on his feet. He gets back on his feet using the bat almost like a crutch. And one of the Dodger trainers, the Dodgers head trainer, is Thomas Albert. They also have Greg Barajas and Yosuke Nakajima. So one of them has come out along with manager Dave Roberts to see if Tucker's okay.
3: Do you remember when they had the freeze spray? They'd run out and they had the little tube and they would freeze
1: what do they call it? Ethyl chloride.
3: Yeah. And they'd run out there and they'd spray the freeze spray right where you got hit. They don't do that anymore. I haven't seen it in years.
1: It would kind of make it feel better for what? How long? 15 seconds?
3: 5 seconds.
1: 5 seconds.
3: It was eyewash, basically. But they all had it, right? It was in their belt. They'd come out, and if you got hit in the arm.
1: And that was in the days, my first year broadcasting Major League Baseball, 1974, 52 years ago, with the A's, and they were the world champions. They won their third straight World Series that year, the best team in baseball. And their trainer was a guy named Joe Romo. And he was the he was it. He was the whole medical staff. I get for home games they had a doctor that would be in the ballpark if needed. But he had that ethyl chloride ready to go. Now here's the ball down and in as Beck threw a hard breaking ball. That ball, by the way, we saw a replay. It came off the dirt and bounced up and hit him in the left leg, the back leg. Now the 1-2 pitch, a swing and a high drive into left center. Drifting over to his left, now circling in a bit, Ramos. And he's got it. Out number two. But Joe Romo was a former boxer. And in those days, this was 52 years ago, the trainer for a big, and every team had the one guy, basically. You didn't necessarily have to have any kind of a medical background. And it's so much different than the way it is now, where they have a training staff and several trainers and strength and conditioning coach and nutritionists and chefs.
3: Masseuse.
1: There's a swing, a line drive, caught and dropped by the leaping Adames at short. He went up and got the glove on it, and then and kind of swiped the glove forward as he came down, and the ball popped right out of his glove. And safe at first is Teoscar Hernandez. And looking at the replay, it never was really right in the glove. It was right in the very tip of the glove, but not in the webbing of the glove.
3: It was a snow cone.
1: So a hit for Teoscar Hernandez, and here's Miguel Rojas, and he takes ball one. The Giants, of course, have a great training staff. Dave Greshner, a veteran. Anthony Reyes. Rio Watanabe. And these guys all have medical backgrounds. They've been going to school and gotten degrees and that kind of stuff. And there's a foul off to the left, as well as the team doctors and the neurosurgeons if they're needed, or orthopedic surgeons.
3: In the 70s, you just taped an aspirin to it and smoked a cigarette in the tunnel.
1: Rojas, who is 1-for-3, hits a ground ball past the mound, off the foot of the pitcher. It ricochets to short, fielded by Adames off balance, firing a throw to first, too late. And the Giants are asking for some time to check with their video room. Meanwhile, one of those trainers that we were telling you about is out of the dugout. And that is Anthony Reyes, to see if Tristan Beck is okay.
3: Got him in the left calf. Pretty squarely.
1: Justin Message will come out. Also the manager, Tony Vitello, to see if Beck is okay. Great play there on as the ball rebounded and kind of was slowed up onto the infield grass near the shortstop area. And Adames raced in, barehanded it, and made an off-balance throw to first, just and made it really close. So now Beck is going to, under the watchful eye of Anthony Reyes and the pitching coach, Justin Message, and the manager, and the umpire, and we'll see if he's okay. Here's his second warm-up. Dodgers lead the Giants 4-0 here in the last of the eighth inning. And he says, I've never been better.
3: Well, where's the ethyl chloride when you need it? I think we're talking all this into existence. We better stop.
1: So now here is Rojas, Alex Call, I beg your pardon, with two men on.
3: Beck should be all right to finish this inning. It's just going to tighten up when he gets to the dugout.
1: Teoscar Hernandez now at second, Rojas at first, and there's a ball low. It's 1-1 to Call.
3: Do
1: Dodgers 4, Giants nothing. Last of the eighth. Two on, two out. And there's a bouncer foul off to the left. The call of the game is sponsored by Ring Central. And for the Giants, I don't think there's really been a call of the game so far. The call of the game sponsored by Ring Central, voice of your business. 48,043, the official paid crowd tonight. Now the pitch, fouled off to the right. I think in the three games of this series, three weeknight games, the two teams that played before 142,000 plus paid admissions. 48,000 tonight, 50,000 last night. Here's a foul at back and out of play. And I don't know what happened on Monday. There were only 44,000 here.
3: That was the 2025 replica World Series giveaway. Last night, it was the Ice Cube bobblehead giveaway. And I think they gave away some jerseys here tonight. I'm not sure.
1: The World Series jerseys with some gold trim on them. Now the pitch. Ground ball to second. Far to his left into a dive. Adames, Arise, now up to his knees and throws over to first in time to retire call. Another sensational play by Luis Arise to end the inning. Is that the ethyl chloride? We'll be ready if we need it. We go to the ninth inning. The Dodgers will again go to their bullpen. Devers, Eldridge, and Adames will be due up. The Giants are down 4-0 on the Liberty Group Protector.
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1: Rafi Devers leads off for the Giants. Kyle Hurt, a right-hander, has come in for the Dodgers, and he throws a 95-mile-an-hour fastball in there for a called strike. Dodgers 4, Giants nothing. Devers got a single his first time, has struck out twice since, all against Ohtani. Now he takes low. And the count is 1-1. A changeup that time from Kyle Hurt. Here's Hurt, big stocky right-hander, very tall. He pitches. Fastball right in there for a called strike. 96 miles an hour that time. Hurt, 27 years old. He's got a, over his last 9 games, has pitched 9 scoreless innings and only allowed 3 hits. Swing and a drive into right center field, hanging up there, and it is into the gap, and it falls. Base hit onto the warning track and up over the wall for an automatic double. It just seemed to be up there forever, but neither Páez from center nor Tucker from right ever really even got close to it.
3: Now, perfectly placed. Like we said earlier, Rafi Devers is not missing fastballs. That was only 98 off the bat, but it was perfectly placed. His second hit of the night.
1: That was a 98-mile-an-hour fastball, too. There's a foul back out of play by Bryce Eldridge. Eldridge tonight struck out twice against Ohtani and popped out to second his last time up. All against Ohtani. On one the count. Here is Hurt. Set. He throws. And a check swing. And ruled a swing on the appeal by Brian Walsh, the third base umpire. So he chased that. I don't know if that's a splitter or just a changeup, but it ended up down around his ankles. And the 0-2 pitch struck him out swinging through the changeup again. One away. And here is Willy Adames. Hurt overall in the big leagues this year. 10 innings pitched before tonight. One run, five hits allowed, and only one walk. 14 strikeouts. He's had control issues in the past, but not so far this year. Now is a swinging strike on a changeup to Willy Adames. Tomorrow's game, a 7-10 first pitch. Here's the pitch on the way. And a called strike with another changeup, and that was in the zone.
3: Yeah, the numbers up here says he throws the fastball 67% of the time, but not tonight.
1: He's ready, and here it comes. Changeup grounded down the third base side, backhanded behind the bag by Espinal. The long throw to first. He got him. Well, he was perfectly positioned. He was right along the line to begin with. And that's right where the ball got hit. Another changeup there. So here's Matt Chapman. He's had one hit, three at-bats. Adames is now 1-for-4. Devers led off the inning with a double, and he's still at second. Pitch to Chapman. And too high at 97 miles an hour. Ball one. Right-hander against right-hander. And a bouncer foul off to the left. On a changeup again. One ball, one strike. The Athletics won their game tonight on the Toyota scoreboard 6-2 over the Cardinals. The Athletics who lead the American League West. Now two games up on Seattle and a game and a half up on Texas. Texas won. Chapman fouls one back to the screen. Giants, of course, will be in Sacramento to face the Athletics on Friday for the weekend. Tomorrow night here, Landon Root for the Giants against Emmett Sheehan for the Dodgers. 7-10 tomorrow. Here's the set. Here's the pitch. Low for the ball. Two balls, two strikes to count now to Matt Chapman. Hurt throws. Strike three call. Belt high fastball got him looking. The Giants get shut out. And that is the eighth time this year they've been shut out more than any other team. Dodgers finished their four-game losing streak. The Giants still with a chance to take this series with Game 4 tomorrow. But for now, it was the Dodgers' Shohei Ohtani who was the stopper. L.A. 4, the Giants nothing. We'll be back with the game summary next on the Liberty Group Protect Your Assets Giants Radio Network.
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1: 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The Dodgers end up with 4 runs on 9 hits, including 2 home runs in succession to start off the third inning. Espinal with his first of the year, and then Mookie Betts with his 3rd of the season. The Dodgers were only 2-for-10 in their at-bats with runners in scoring position, and they did make 1 error and left 7 runners on base. For the Giants, no runs on 6 hits. The Giants did have their chances late in the game, but ran themselves out of an inning, a possible inning, in the 7th inning against Ohtani while he was still in there, and then got a leadoff double for Devers in the 9th, but never moved him up. The Giants were 0-for-7 with runners in scoring position. No runs, 6 hits, no errors, 7 left on. The winning pitcher, Ohtani, now 3-2 with a 0.82 earned run average. And the losing pitcher, Robbie Ray, now 3-5 and a 3.04 earned run average. 2 hours, 23 minutes, the time of the game, 48,043, the paid crowd. Our on-site producer and engineer has been Darren Chan. Our network coordinator, Jacob Violante. Tomorrow night, a big game as the Giants can still take this series. And we'll send Landon Roop, who's been their big winner. He's 5-3. Roop will be up against Emmett Sheehan, a hard-throwing young right-hander. And that's a 7-10 first pitch, 6-10 with the broadcast. We'll see you then. I'm John Miller for FP Santangelo. Dave Fleming is on assignment. Dwayne Kuiper will be over here joining us for the post-game wrap in the radio booth. That's still to come. And also on behalf of our colleague Mike Kruko, thanks for tuning us in. And a reminder once again, the final score, it was the Dodgers who beat the Giants 4-0. 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Going deep, way back there, still going. 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
2: All right, post-game wrap time here at Dodger Stadium. Certainly not as much fun to do the wrap after tonight's game as it was the first two nights. But look, we know the effect of Shohei Ohtani when we come into the when we come into L.A. I mean, geez, the plane lands and between the airport and the hotel, it's billboards and you know, it's all about Ohtani. And then you think, well, yeah, okay, let's keep him from tearing you apart offensively. But then he does this tonight when he's on the mound, and he was pretty incredible tonight on the mound.
5: Yeah, he was 96 early, and then all of a sudden he found 98, 99, and was just absolutely locked in. And sometimes, I know it's an 8th shutout of the year for the Giants, but every once in a while, you can tip your cap, and tonight was one of those nights.
6: And Ohtani, when he faced the Giants in San Francisco, he hit, but the last couple of starts anyway, they've kept him out of the lineup, and he may be out of the lineup tomorrow. We'll see when we get here, I guess, but it is kind of amazing because there's a huge toll on the body of doing all of that stuff. And last night he's getting hits, and he hit a home run, he's running the bases, he's stealing bases, and that tonight he pitches, he throws 105 pitches, and you wonder, because he's been around a while now, he's a little bit older now, so apparently they're trying to help save his body a little bit, so with the pitching, and it'll be interesting to see how that plays out over the whole season, because that hurts their lineup. He's the man in their lineup as well. Although they've got about four other guys or more that have been the man in lineups for many years besides.
2: Well, plus they got enough pitching where they could put him on the shelf whenever they wanted to. I mean, they got enough starters that they did it all last year with half a rotation, and they end up, you know, being World Series champions. And look, the Dodgers right now, what we've seen them do is it's almost like the NBA. The regular season is like, oh, well, all right, let's just go out and go, right? Because they're all just playing for the postseason. And they get everybody ready for the postseason. They did it with Snell last year. They did it with Glasnow. So they can play around with Ohtani all they want, and it's really not going to affect them.
6: And they get, it's a six-man rotation. A lot of times, occasionally they don't get a day off. So these guys pitch. They pitch once a week. They're starting pitchers, and then if they need a little more time, they slide somebody else in there.
2: And they're not afraid to throw a guy on the IL for a mysterious reason. So, all right, we'll pick our players. If we don't go to a break, I'm going to go on the IL. So we'll take a break. Come back right after this.
7: 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From then on, the two of us would go every Tuesday. We became the Tuesday Night Baseball Club. Our group grew from 10.

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4: All right. Post-game wrap. It's time now to pick our players. And there are not a lot of choices today. But anyway, I'm not going to be like Dave, where Dave says, I'll go first. I won't do that. So, FP, you go first.
5: What? No, go first.
4: No, I'm not going first.
5: No? You don't want to lead off?
4: I don't.
6: You
4: want
6: to okay, I'll go
5: John,
6: first.
5: John, you then. Go first. Butt him over, Kipe.
6: All right, Rafi Devers.
5: Good pick, John.
4: Well, you know. Yeah. It's still swinging it all. You know, he struck out a couple of times, but against Ohtani, I mean, what Ohtani have, 8 strikeouts?
7: No.
4: All right, Frank, go ahead.
5: Well, Devers isn't missing the fastball anymore, and that's a good sign. I'm going to go with Tristan Beck. He came in 2 innings, threw up a goose egg for those 2 innings, got hit on the calf, chiefed it out. So, you know, he's a guy that's been in AAA all year, and he got his call. So that was his first outing of the season in the big leagues, and he did a good job, Tristan Beck.
4: All right, I'll go Luis Arraez. A couple of hits again. He's just been really, really consistent. And look, he played a really nice second base again today. So I'll go with the Giants second baseman, who is playing really, really well. All right, time now for What's on Deck. 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The beauty of winning the first 2 games in a 4-game series is if you lose game 3, you can still take the series. And they got a shot tomorrow.
5: Come out swinging. Let's go.
4: Landon Roop started that he didn't like his last start. It seems to bounce back very well after a tricky start. So.
6: Yeah. You know, we look forward to his starts.
5: Yep. We do. And maybe he'll be throwing to Eric Haas tomorrow, the secret weapon. Maybe. I missed Eric Haas tonight.
4: It was look, the kid had a tough night.
5: He did.
6: It was a rough night for him.
4: Well, yeah. So we'll see. 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John's got highlights. There aren't many, but he has them right after this.
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10: John Miller back with you here at Dodger Stadium. The Dodgers beat the Giants 4-0. Let's go places here with the Toyota out-of-town scoreboard. Arizona went ahead in the ninth inning in Texas and then gave up three in the bottom of the ninth and lost anyway 6-5 to the Texas Rangers. The Athletics, the Giants go there on Friday to Sacramento. The Athletics beat the St. Louis Cardinals 6-2. San Diego was trailing 1-0 in the ninth inning in Milwaukee against the Red Hot Brewers, but then Gavin Sheets hit a three-run homer, and that put the Brewers or the Padres ahead of the Brewers 3-1, and that was the final score in that one. Atlanta stays hot. The Braves won at home over the Cubs 4-1, and three-run homer in the last of the 10th inning, one for the Toronto Blue Jays over the Tampa Bay Rays. The Yankees lost at Baltimore 7-0, and the Red Sox beat the Phillies 3-1. That's the Toyota scoreboard here. We had a nothing-nothing game until the third inning. Robbie Ray up against Shohei Ohtani, and leading off in the last of the third for the Dodgers, hitting ninth in the order, was Santiago Espinal. With Ramos coming up, now the pitch, and there's a drive into deep left center field. Way back there, still going at the wall, is Ramos. He leaps, and it's over the wall, a home run. It's the ninth place hitter in this very potent lineup of all-stars and proven big league hitters. It is Espinal who hits the home run, his first of the year, to give the Dodgers a 1-0 lead. Then next up is one of those proven stars, Mookie Betts. 1-0, L.A. leading. And the pitch. There's a shot. That one's gone. Headed for the parking lot in left field. Way up into the bleachers. Two home runs in a row. 2-0. 414 feet, and we'll make that the most impressive hit of the game anyway, sponsored by El Cerrito Honda, more than just a car dealership, their family. 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Well, the Giants still can come back tomorrow with a win. They'll have taken 3 out of 4. That's the goal tomorrow. Landon Roop will be on the mound against Emmett Sheehan. 7:10, first pitch on the radio, 6:10 with the pregame show. We'll see you then. Thanks to Darren Chan and Jacob Violante. I'm John Miller for FP Santangelo with Dave Fleming on assignment. Dwayne Kuiper and Mike Kruko saying good night to you from Southern California. We'll see you tomorrow. The final again tonight. The Dodgers ending a 4-game losing streak. They beat the Giants 4-0.
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16: For him, what happened in Charlotte the one time you didn't have MVP caliber quarterback play? And
17: I'll be real,
16: it wasn't great. So I have my concerns about Joe Brady.
17: I know Bills fans are tortured and have PTSD. The reality is, if Josh Allen didn't piss down his leg, you would have been in the Super Bowl. Like, let's call it what it is. They would have beaten the New England Patriots. They would have beaten the Patriots. And they would have made it to the Super Bowl. Josh Allen fumbled the game away. Threw the game away. That's why they lost. I go back to what I said when they initially fired Sean McDermott. Overreaction. Somebody had to fall on the sword. I thought Buffalo did a masterful job getting there. I thought Josh Allen just didn't play well. Bottom line.
16: Yeah, I wanted to fire Sean McDermott. So I'm with you on that. So no, my opinion hadn't changed on Devon Achane. How excited are you about the NFL schedule release?
17: I hate that they keep leaking games. It's 2:37 in the damn morning on the East Coast, and I just got a game leak. What do we do? Go to bed, Jordan Schultz, before I get Ian Rappaport to whip that ass.
16: What'd you get? Whoa. Why'd you do that to Jordan Schultz?
17: Because Jordan Schultz is a fraud.
16: What?
17: Yeah.
16: Why? Where did that come from? Why?
17: Because
16: are you doing
17: he's a because Schultz? He because he is a product of privilege, and I don't particularly like him because he has gotten shot to the moon for no reason because his daddy's rich and he's got Starbucks money. He breaks news because he pays for scoops.
16: Oh my God.
17: And Ian Rappaport, if Ian Rappaport wasn't 5'7", 114, he would have whipped Jordan Schultz's ass.
16: I didn't know you felt so passionately about the insiders of the NFL.
17: I got an insider hierarchy,
16: dude. You have strong, you got strong Diana Rossini takes.
17: Miss Diana, to you.
16: You got strong takes here about
17: Josh,
16: Jordan
17: are you surprised at this point? You've been working with me for 4 months, 5 months. I am Strong Takes.
16: I don't give a...
17: That's my middle name. Linnell Strong Take Willingham.
16: I mean, these are people, though. I mean, you act like you know these people.
17: I know... I don't know Jordan Schultz. You're right. But perception... I say it all the time. I went to a raggedy-ass Division III football school coached by the worst offensive mind on the East Coast. Maybe in North America. The only thing that Bill Garvey taught me is perception is 99% reality. And the perception on Jordan Schultz is he's a Nepo baby. And it's a byproduct of Starbucks money. That's why none of the real insiders respect him.
16: Right. Now tell me about how much you love the story about LeBron and Bronny. Just tell me.
17: Story. I mean...
16: How much you love Bronny's story and you don't...
17: Here's the thing, right?
16: What about
17: You can go to a mock draft ahead of the 2024 season. And Jonathan Givony, the lead draft analyst for ESPN, had Bronny as a lottery pick before he had, I don't know, a heart attack. Yeah. Before going to USC, pal. I would love for you to try and go down that rabbit hole with me about why Bronny's not deserving of being in the NBA. He's frying in the G League, pal.
16: No, you're right. No privilege with him.
17: No privilege at all. They earned that.
16: None.
17: He earned that.
16: That's it.
17: He was a top high school prospect. He had a heart attack, Josh Graham. Oliver, what does that guy want to say? He made you smile. What did that guy say on the phones? Okay. There's a certain somebody that I'm itching. I want him to call in. There's a certain somebody out there I want him to call. I'm begging him to call.
16: Who cares? The start of the NHL playoffs, I said it would be like Stanley Cup final or bust for the Carolina Hurricanes and the Colorado Avalanche. The Hurricanes became the first team in the 40-year history of this format to win their first two best-of-seven series in sweeps. They're 8-0. The Colorado Avalanche beat Minnesota tonight to win that series in five. They swept the first series. So you have maybe a collision course, unlike anything we've ever seen in hockey. There hadn't been the top seeds in both conferences meet in a Stanley Cup final in 25 years, 2001. There are upsets in that sport like crazy. Colorado is 8-1 in these playoffs. The Canes are 8-0. And you might have an epic collision course in the Stanley Cup final. So how did Colorado win tonight? They were down 3-1 in this game and came back? That's insane. Just figured I'd pass
17: that
16: piece along.
17: Dude, the thing that got me, did you see the line shift at the end of the third? The end of the second. What a decision.
16: They tied it up with a $1.20 to go. Heartbreak.
17: What did you think about the line change, though?
16: I don't know what you're talking about. Like, are we talking about, like, a line change in hockey or the point
17: spread?
16: Like,
17: yes,
16: line?
17: We're talking about, yes, the hockey. What'd you think about the line change and the shift that he decided to go with? If it wasn't for that shift, they probably don't win.
16: That's a great analysis. Nothing to add.
17: You're such a jerk, bro. I can't stand you, Josh. Like,
16: what do we have?
17: No, the goalie was on his head, though, tonight, bro. It was one of those nights where, I mean, all types of twine was tickled.
16: Kale McCarr hit the winner.
17: He tickled the twine, lit the lamp.
16: 4-3, Colorado wins tonight. 8-1, Colorado. 8-0, Carolina Hurricanes. I think I'm going to be joined by a Carolina Hurricanes player this weekend. We'll see who that is later in the week.
17: That line
16: what do we have and put it to bed?
14: I stumbled across a story that is bad because a guy went to jail, but I'll tell you why it's somewhat nostalgic next.
17: Oh, no.
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0: A lot of music takes on tonight's show that you can find. YouTube, Westwood One Sports Night. 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Another reminder that we're going to be immediately reacted to the full NFL schedule in its entirety. Tomorrow's show, Thursday night show, immediately following Scott Graham. Or not immediately following, but soon after. Scott Graham and Mike Golic. Break it all down between 8 and 10 p.m. on Westwood One Sports. Kevin Harlan, the voice of the Super Bowl for Westwood One Sports. Monday Night Football as well. He will be joining us on Thursday night's program. Let's close things out by putting this show to bed.

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3: When seconds matter, Highway 37 fails the North Bay. 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Elevate 37 changes that, raising the roadway above the floodplain so first responders can get through every day in every condition. 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
10: It is the Drake Toll Show on Westwood One Sports and the Westwood One Sports app. I am confused because I don't understand. I think I was lied to yesterday. That's what I'm getting at here. Because I show up to the tin roof, which your city probably has a tin roof. I'm in Indianapolis, and the guy last night he's playing all the hits. Jealousy. That was all I could do. Keep from crying. We did the Rolling Down Backwood. I mean, he played all the hits last night. And there's this group of, 15 girls that are just jumping up and down. They created their own dance floor. And I thought, they got to be here for something, because there's a group over here. This lady who looked identical to Elizabeth Warren, she's jumping up and down. She's probably 70. and she's going nuts on the dance floor. It was awesome. She's in a pantsuit. It's a whole crew of people in suits and ties. Where the hell do you guys come from? We were at a conference down the street. What conference? We were at the personal injury lawyer conference. Oh, my. What a disaster. Where are you guys over there? Where you we came from? We came from a conference as well. Well, what conference did you come from? The Small and Growing Business Conference. Damn, what is Indianapolis just on a Wednesday hosting every conference under the sun? Then you, big 15 girls, what are you guys doing? Just jumping up and down and screaming. Oh, we're the Marion University Women's Lacrosse NAIA team. And I said, what? And it's time for our Biggest Losers of the day. Biggest loser number one, the Marion University Women's Lacrosse NAIA team. Because last night, I met the head coach. Because the girl that I was like, who are all of you? She said, oh, we're the Marion University Women's Lacrosse team. And I said, okay, who are you? Oh, I'm the coach. You're the what? You're just taking your team to the bar? Yeah, I am. All right, cool. I'm not, I don't think NAIA, the National Association of Intercollegiate Athletics, is going to investigate the Marion Women's Lacrosse team. At least I hope they don't, based on the Drake Toll show. And you know what she told me? They had just gotten back from the national championship in Alabama. And I thought, that's pretty damn cool. You guys played for the national, you played in the national championship. She said, yes, but we lost. So, okay, well, you made it to the finals, right? So it's all party. Everything's good. Congratulations to all of you. This is super cool. Come to find out, I was lied to. According to NAIA.org, the Bees of SCAD, the Savannah College of Art and Design, knocked off the Marion University women's lacrosse team well before the finals of their NAIA championship. That's stolen valor. You don't show up to the bar and tell me you just played for the national championship when you in fact did not. And forever and always, the next time Addie calls me and says, hey, I've been drinking. I'm at trivia.
0: No.
10: Who should we have? Who should we have as a guest
8: today?
10: Who should we have as a guest tomorrow?
0: No, I did not call.
10: That's it. And I'll say, Addie, I don't know. Who do you think? And she'll say, I think we should have the Marion University women's lacrosse head coach. I'm going to say no. I would have said yes, and now I'm going to say no. Biggest loser of the day,
0: too.
10: Addie.
0: You were drinking too.
10: Addie Bates. Yeah, I had three beers at the Tin Roof. I'm still in with your ghost. I'm just singing along with the guy on stage.
0: I did not have any beers.
10: A friend of mine named Steve Goodman wrote that song. He told me it was the perfect country and western song. I wrote him back and said, it's not the perfect country and western song. Addie Bates is our biggest loser of the day. Her trivia team, that is. Addie, another loss last night, I'm hearing.
0: We got fourth place. It was...
10: At what point do you fire the coach? At what point do you fire the coach?
0: I don't understand, because we only got three questions wrong out of the whole entire trivia. That's why I think other people are cheating. That's why I think they're cheating. This is an easy trivia. It's BS at this point. But I did win at pool afterwards, so that is good.
10: All right. Well, biggest winner of the day, Addie Bates at pool.
0: Biggest loser
10: of the day, Addie Bates at trivia.
0: Thank you.
10: Biggest loser of the day, Big Poppy, David Ortiz, Joe West. Went on Jeff Passan's podcast yesterday, the legendary MLB umpire, Joe West, and told a story about Big Poppy that is for the ages after his dominant Major League Baseball Hall of Fame career. Joe West, take it away.
9: Big Poppy, when he first came to the big leagues, he was a twin. And they put him in as a defensive replacement in ninth inning of a spring training game. That's not where he's going to play. When he finishes throwing the ball around the infielders, he came back toward me and I said, you know, I hope you play in this league a long time. And he said, well, thank you. Thank you very much. And I said, as long as you're in this league, I won't be the ugliest guy in it. I don't think he spoke to me for 13 years. So now he goes and he plays. He gets traded to the Red Sox. He becomes their all-star player. And MVP of the playoffs, MVP of the world. He could have run for mayor of Boston. And then he announces his retirement. He came to bat in May that year that he announced his retirement. He says, I have something to tell you. I said, I don't want to hear it. Get in the box. You take too long to play. He says, no, just let me tell you one thing. I said, all right, tell me one thing, then get in the box. He said, you know I retired. I don't care if you retire. Get in the box. He said, just one. All right, hurry up. Tell me what you got to tell. He said, next year, you'll be the ugliest guy in the league.
8: Oh, that's awesome.
10: 13 years, David Ortiz said on that one with Joe West. West is one of the legends of the game of baseball, one of the most hilarious umpires to ever grace the sport, and a national treasure on the diamond who went back and forth. I guess just went, who went back, and then 13 years later, fourth with David Ortiz, who is the ugliest man in Major League Mount Rushmore of ugliest people associated with Major League Baseball. Biggest Loser of the day. Those people who can't tell C from C. Because last week, the President of the United States was very clear. It's like C. Not like C, like S-E. Not like you see it, but like C, like the water. And yesterday, a week later, he just doesn't know if you got the point, and he needs to drive the message home all over again.
11: Is that right, Paul, with respect to drugs coming in by sea? Meaning, drugs coming in by water, by the ocean, by the sea. A lot of people don't know what I mean by sea. They think I'm talking about vision. I'm not. I'm talking about sea, like the sea. These gains have been the result of...
10: I'm talking about sea, like the ocean. Addy... A lot of people hear C, and they think I mean, like, the eyes. I do not.
0: I was not sure when you said by C. I was like, oh, it has to be by sight. That's how drugs are getting in here, by sight, right? By C. Not by sight, by C. That's my bad. But now that he corrected it and said it was ocean, I feel so much more informed.
10: It's Lexington, Massachusetts, 1774, and there's a local. They're like, hey, man, Paul Revere is going to go one if by land, two if by sea. By sea? What do you mean by sea? So, like, if he sees them, he's going to put up two? But I thought he's putting up one because he's got to see them if they're on the land, too. I bet somebody was very confused. Concord, Massachusetts.
0: If only they had President Trump back then to clarify that.
10: S-E-A, idiots, like the water. Biggest losers of the day. The Washington Wizards? Addy, this is your own backyard, Washington, D.C. The tweet from NBA Central. A.J. Devonta's preference is reportedly to remain in Utah and get drafted by the Jazz. With that being the case, the Wizards are a prime spot to trade down to the second pick and allow Utah to take their A.J. Devonta at one. The Wizards have leverage. They need to use it.
0: Do you genuinely think that Darren Peterson...
10: No. Not often.
0: Right. Do you think that Darren Peterson is a number one overall candidate? Do you think that he's a number one overall? If they, like, because Devonta should be number one overall, but if he's saying I would rather stay in Utah, which we'll get into this a little bit later in the show, he's also said I'm used to being number one, like number one recruit, number one this, number one that. So if you're number one, and if Washington doesn't trade down... what's more important? Is it staying in Utah? Being the number one overall pick?
10: I think Devonta will be a member of the Jazz next year. And because Utah has leverage, or the Wizards have leverage, they have Utah by the teat. I think that Darren Peterson will have a Joel Embiid-esque NBA career. I think he'll be Joel Embiid, a star. He'll be a great player. You'll know his name. They just won't win a ton and will stay injured. That's his trajectory based on what I saw in college. Coming up, time for our obituaries. 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

0: Is there any way Brendan Sorsby still plays for Texas Tech this fall?
1: I'd be pretty surprised. I think that just with the NCAA's track record, which you mentioned, also the fact that the NCAA is pretty powerless on most moves in college football. Like, they hate the fact that these players are getting paid right now and the money's not all coming to them in the schools. I think that the NCAA comes down harder on certain situations now because they've lost so much power that they kind of have to flex their muscle or grit their teeth. I'd be pretty surprised by him playing this year or ever again. I guess it's not outside of the realm of possibilities that a judge could say, you're going to let him play, because we've seen crazier things than that in college football. But I don't know if the juice is really even worth the squeeze. I think that, you know, the rules are the rules. He broke them. I might think the rules are dumb, especially when you consider, you know, how morally wrong is it to bet on your team when you're not impacting the game. But all that said, I would be pretty surprised if he played again, you know, this year or ever in college football.
0: Yeah, at the very least, let the kids bet on the Kentucky Derby. Let them bet on the NBA Defensive Player of the Year, things they have nothing to do with. Open that up to college athletes. I don't think that's going to affect the way they play. TJ, last thing I got for you. I know you're a Florida State guy, Tallahassee area. Dave Aranda is going to lose his job. Luke Fickell is going to lose his job. Mike Locksley at Maryland, the same. But is there any seat hotter than Mike Norvell at Florida State? When does enough become enough?
1: Hopefully this year. Now, you know, I will say I'm not cheering for them to lose. And if they could win enough games to save his job, you know, which, again, that might be part of the next question is, how many wins is enough? Well, probably not enough to make Florida State fans happy. But, yeah, I mean, I think first and foremost, you'd love to win 9 or 10 games. If you don't do that, I don't think that he should have a job. I think, though, the administration will probably keep him if he wins 6 to 7 to 8. But I don't know that he does that this year. So, yeah, I think this is the last year of it. But we'll see. I you know, unfortunately, he has underperformed pretty significantly these, well, 4 of his 6 years, and he does get a 7th year because of the buyout. I do think this is the final season, though, that we'll have to see it.
0: TJ, what is Jimbo Fisher up to?
1: Playing a lot of golf, based on what I've heard. Still has a residence in Tallahassee. I think he has a farm just up the road in South Georgia, too. So, you know, that is a name that gets tossed around. I don't know, as much as I appreciate what he did when he was there, I don't know that I love that. I think his better days have passed him by. But, shoot, we saw West Virginia do this with Rich Rod. So I don't think it's the craziest idea. Yeah. And if they strike out on their top 3, 4, 5 options, I don't know that Jimbo's any worse than, you know, whoever option 7 would be, you know, when you're trying to find a coach. So maybe a remote possibility, but not something I think that would work extremely well.
0: TJ Pittenger of College Football Addiction at TJ_Pittenger on social. TJ, thanks so much for your time early this morning, and excited to listen to your shows this week.
1: Thanks, buddy.
0: Again, give him a five. Talking college football every day across the board, namely on YouTube, and it's an incredible array of the top storylines every day in every conference from TJ Pittenger. I want to reemphasize the point he gave about the college football playoff. We when we had two teams, the BCS era, I know you all had a problem with it. I know everyone was mad. The playoff gives us, you know, the best team, the team that's best suited to win a tournament in football. Which team is best suited to win in a tournament format? Not the best team in college football. Not the team that had the best regular season. Not the team that deserved it. Which team is best suited roster-wise to win a tournament in football? That is how we built the playoffs. And the BCS gave us the team that had the best body of work, that have proven themselves worthy of being called national champions. Now, while Indiana still would have done it, BCS or playoff, we're in a weird spot. Ohio State winning it after losing to Michigan at the end of the regular season? That loss didn't matter. A loss to Michigan did not matter for Iowa State. Well, surely wouldn't matter for Iowa State. They didn't play in the game. Ohio State did. It did not matter for Ohio State. How is that good for college football? I don't think it is. But you see that on the floor? Whoa, whoa, whoa, whoa. Right there in front of you. No, no, no. To the left. Yep, there. That's toothpaste. That's out of the tube. And it's not going back in. When we come back, PJ Glasser. We got golf this weekend? Oh, we got golf. Joins the Drake Toll Show. 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
0: Big Gooner. 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Drake Toll with you from the Savannah Bananas organization. Locked On Big 12, 6 a.m. to 9 a.m. every day right here, though, on the Drake Toll Show with Westwood One Sports. And now, joining the program, PJ Glasser, host for Game Day Garage, Westwood One Sports, PJ Glasser. And PJ, there's one thing, a pressing question. I woke up in a cold sweat, 3:03 a.m. Either it was the Miller Lights that I had last night, or it was the pressing question in my brain. Probably a little bit of both. And that question, is Rory McIlroy the best golfer alive right now, not named PJ Glasser?
1: Yeah, there you go. I appreciate you adding that at the end. I don't think he is the best, Drake. I think he's the most talented. I still think Scotty is the best. The odds reflect that. Before the PGA Championship started this morning, Scotty was about plus 350 at most sports books to win the PGA, while Rory was about like plus 800, plus 900. So the odds makers are still telling you that Scotty is the best golfer on the planet. He's still world number one. With that being said, I do think Rory is the most talented because of his combination of how far he can drive the ball. Nobody can match Rory off the tee outside of maybe Bryson. And then he's a very good putter. When his irons are dialed in, he's really tough to beat. So those two are definitely the best, Drake. But I would say Scotty is still the best, and Rory is the most talented.
0: PJ Glasser joining the Drake Toll Show at PJ Glasser 9 on socials. Sticking with golf, the 108th PGA Championship, as you mentioned, is off. We were off today, and where do you lean? That given what you just told me about Scotty still being, I mean, he is the odds favorite every weekend, and he's Scotty, and then there's Bryson, and then where do you lean in the PGA Championship as far as the hottest golfer right now to take this tournament?
1: Yeah, I think Scotty, if you're looking at somebody towards the top, Drake, would probably be my play. He hasn't been very Scotty-like up to this point so far this season. He set the bar pretty high for himself the last couple years because at this point, he already had a couple wins under his belt. He feels like he's in the top 10 every week. Kind of got off to a slower start this year. He's been better as of late, and I just think this course really sets up well for him because there are big greens at Aronimink, and they got a lot of undulation. They got a lot of slope to them. You got to hit your shots in the right spot, and when Scotty's dialed in, his iron play is better than anybody. That's where he makes his money. So I think he's a good option this week if you're looking for somebody at the top. The other guy kind of towards the top, Drake, I like Xander Schauffele this week. He won the PGA couple years ago. He won with a winning score 20 under. I think the winning score this week could be something kind of similar.
18: And his game at a course like this, I think, should match pretty well. So if you're looking, guys, towards the top, Scotty, good option. I think Xander would be another guy I'd look at as well.
0: PJ, outside of the championship, the whole Bryson deal about how, what if I just hung it up and just did YouTube full time? We live in a society where high-level professional athletes are asking the question, what if I quit my day job to post video on YouTube? What do you make of Bryson's rhetoric and what he is for the game of golf? Are we just looking at golf's version of Trevor Bauer?
18: Yeah, that's pretty good, Drake. We could be. I mean, look, if there's somebody that could get away with it and just become a full-time content creator with his Break 50 YouTube channel and having all these celebrities, it is Bryson. He is as popular as it gets when he goes to these golf tournaments, Drake. I was actually at the Live Golf event this past week. It was in the Virginia area, and he was the most popular guy there. It was at the U.S. Open last year. He was one of the most popular guys there. We all know he's one of the most popular golfers in the world. He's got a great Rolodex. He's got great connections, and he just enjoys it. He leans into it every time he's teeing it up for a major championship. He plays either 9 or 18 holes. He records it. He gives you behind-the-scenes access. So he is all the way in. And I think at this point, he has no interest to go back to the PGA Tour. So if Liv folds and, you know, they don't have that anymore, I think he would absolutely lean into the content creator role and just try and be a YouTube golfer full-time.
0: PJ, appreciate you being on this early in the morning. Couple more for you. Let's jump to the NBA, where you have expertise as well. The Detroit Pistons are up 9 with 2.5 minutes to go, and America's turning their TVs off. The game should be over. The one seed is up by nearly double digits to close the game out. Instead, overtime, James Harden wins a meaningful playoff game and can now take the series with the Cavs up by a game, 3-2, and starting the series having won on the road. Is Detroit's season done? Are the Pistons any shot at their title hopes? Are they all dashed?
18: I think it's going to be tough. They've struggled on the road this postseason. The only game that they've won away from home was that game 6 against Orlando, where they were down 24 late in the second quarter and had to rally all the way back to beat the Magic, who scored 15 points in the second half. They're 0-2 on the road this series. It's going to be tough, Drake. It's going to be tough. Cleveland has been the better team in this series. You know, they've been much better at home. And then even those first two road games in the series that they lost, I mean, they were one possession games with 5 minutes to go, just like last night was. And like you said, Detroit was in control. They were up 8 late. Cavs make the great comeback, find a way to win it in overtime. So I think the way that the Pistons have been playing throughout this postseason, how they've struggled on the road, and how Cleveland just been the better team this series, I do like the Cavs to close it out in 6. So yeah, I think Detroit's definitely in trouble on Friday night.
0: PJ, last thing I've got for you, the Thunder and the Spurs. Is that the true NBA championship? I imagine that's what we're going to get. Are those the best two teams in basketball in 2026?
18: I think so. You know, the Knicks are certainly making a case for it. Drake, I've almost compared the NBA playoffs a little bit to what we saw in college basketball this past year. If you remember, those three teams in college hoops were a notch above everybody, right? You had Michigan, Arizona, and Duke. It feels like OKC is Michigan at this point. It feels like the Knicks are Arizona, where they're coming on right now. They're playing their best basketball, and they're becoming a very trendy team that people like. And then the Spurs are Duke. You know, they're just kind of hanging around there with maybe one of the best talents in the NBA and certainly capable of making a run. And with the history they have in the regular season against the Thunder, beating them 4 or 5 times, could definitely make an interesting case. I still think OKC is the team to beat, Drake. I still think they win the title. I kind of think New York is the second best team, but I think the Spurs are a more difficult matchup for Oklahoma City. So if you're looking for a team to beat the Thunder, I think it's the Spurs. But I think regardless, man, I just think OKC, they're too good. They're too deep. And I think they're going to go back to back.
0: Spurs had a lot of regular season success against the Thunder, but the playoffs are a different animal, and it's not a very experienced playoff roster in San Antonio, whereas OKC just did the whole thing last season. PJ, appreciate your time this early in the morning. How can folks best support you and find more of your work?
18: Yeah, Drake, they can follow me on X at PJGlasser9. I'll be filling in some shows on Westwood One Sports over the next couple weeks here. BetMGM tonight on Fridays. I'll be filling in BetMGM Game Days with Chris Mack on Sundays, so you can check me out there as well.
0: PJ, thanks again.
18: Anytime, my friend, anytime.
0: Love the perspective on the Knicks being the second best team in the NBA. I like that we disagree. Like I think it's the Spurs, but I like a differing opinion from a guy who watches hoops, a guy who knows ball. Like, yeah, okay. You can argue in either direction. I'm glad that PJ and I have differing opinions there. Gentlemen's disagreement. I think it's the Spurs. PJ's on board with the New York Knicks and Jalen Brunson. I have not mentioned enough hockey today, so let's get you some highlights before we get you to Trivia Thursday. Last night, a two-goal comeback with 3 minutes to go in the Wild Avs game in Denver. They were up 3-0 going into the second period, up 3-1 going into the third. And with the Avs closing minutes of the game, still down 3-1, what a rally it was for Colorado. Let's give you the game-tying goal that put Colorado in a position to send this thing to overtime from Nathan MacKinnon.
19: Six skaters on the ice for the Avs. Here's MacKinnon shooting. He scores! He scores! The Avalanche tie the game at 3.
0: That is Curtis Poindexter just spamming the horn sound. Correct. And to win it in overtime, Brett Kulak. Game-winning goal.
19: Into the Minnesota zone, it's Natchez. Natchez.
0: That is how it sounded on TNT last night. The Avs move on. They'll play the Hurricanes in the NHL final. Not yet, but they will. In a week's time. Addie Bates produces. Curtis Poindexter runs the board. It's time for Trivia Thursday. Me versus Curtis. Curtis, I'm going to kick your ass.
20: Whoa. Okay. Curtis, what's the first category?
21: History.
20: Alrighty, guys. You ready? According to a Greek myth, what did Prometheus steal to give to humans?
22: I don't know.
0: Bones.
20: Curtis, do you want to guess?
22: No, I have no idea.
20: Okay, fire. Fire was the answer, guys. Okay, next.
0: What the hell history is that? Did it happen? That's not a real thing. That's not history. Music. That's fake. Music.
20: Which Brit song does the line, because maybe you're going to be the one that saves me?
22: Wonderwall.
20: Whoa. Curtis, that's correct. Drake, you suck.
21: Science.
0: Science!
20: How many pairs of wings does a bee have?
22: One, Drake. Two.
20: Curtis!
0: It's two.
20: Yeah, but Curtis got it before
0: you. Four of them,
20: you.
0: But it's two pair. Okay,
20: Curtis finished first.
21: Random.
22: Not always.
0: Random.
20: What American city did Edgar Allan Poe consider to be his home?
22: Compton.
0: Harlem.
20: Baltimore.
21: Movies.
0: West Palm Beach. Tupelo, Mississippi.
20: What item is in every...
0: Oxford, Mississippi.
20: What item is in every Fight Club scene?
22: It's a Starbucks cup. Get wrecked.
20: Drake, you're a loser.
23: Interesting.
22: What were you going to do in the game? What did you say you were going to do earlier?
0: Interesting.
20: Whoa, you got your ass kicked.
0: Is it over? Is
20: that wrap?
22: It's over.
20: Baby, you lost.
0: Random.
20: You lost.
0: Well, maybe I won in the game of life.
22: I don't have a perm.
0: I'm too sick. I can't do the show tomorrow. Somebody call Chris Mack. Curtis Poindexter runs the board for today, at least. Addie Bates produces. To Armin Williams, Ryan McGuire, Colin Jones, and Bruce Gilbert, thanks for a job. Coming up, You Better You Bet. This has been Always Will Be. Love ya. The Drake Toll Show.
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10: Well, happy Thursday, everybody. We love a good Thursday, even if you forgot how many outs there are. Oh, the poor guy, Willie Adamas, getting slammed. I got news for you guys. Giants weren't going to win that game. All right? Number one, they weren't going to win that game. And number two, human error. Human error. Although the good news is that John Joe Curley is 2-for-2 now in his attempt to recreate the New York Post here in San Francisco. He's decided to spice up our rundowns with New York Post-level headlines. Yesterday's was... I've already forgot. Yesterday's was so sizzling, I've forgotten it already.
11: Haas of Pain.
10: Haas of Pain.
11: In honor of Eric Haas and his two home runs.
10: Well, today he went with, Marcus, willy-nilly.
11: Ooh.
10: Willy-nilly. Look at this guy. How about wet willy, dry willy, ooh, willy-nilly? I don't know. Listen, if you missed it, guys, last night, Giants lost 4-0. There will be no win package, my friend. There will be no win package. Giants lose 4-0. They got Shohei'd in a big way. My man was carving last night, but... if you're looking for something to get angry about, Giants get two on, one out in the seventh inning. And Drew Gilbert actually puts a really good swing on a Shohei Ohtani fastball and lasers it out to the wall, but it gets chased down by Andy Páez. Here's the problem. There was one out. And here's the problem. Willie Adamas was well around third and on his way to home when the ball was caught. So, oops, want to get away?
11: Mm.
10: And the Giants have a villain for last night, the double play ball. But Marcus... not sure they were going to win the game prior, but still something to vent about. Good morning, brother.
11: Yes, Murph. Happy willy-nilly Thursday. All credit in the world to John Joe Curley, who maybe had the biggest smile on his face just because he felt like he scooped the New York Post with the headline willy-nilly.
10: Yeah.
11: Because he literally said the New York Post headline this morning is willy-nilly, which makes me start kind of thinking that maybe he is now just like stealing homework, taking titles from the New York Post, and trying to pass them off as his own.
10: Well, you know about that,
11: oh,
10: don't you?
11: I was an expert at it.
10: Look what it got you.
11: Yeah, exactly. And look at me now.
10: Look at you now.
11: And look at John Joe Curley now. Keep stealing those headlines from the New York Post.
10: I'm trying to think, has he come up with something for tomorrow? It has to do with I'm already trying to think of a schedule pun for tomorrow. You know, like, you know, I can't come up with one.
11: Mm.
10: I'm coming up empty. We'll see what it is. Hasta la vista 49ers or whatever for going to Mexico. See,
11: wow.
10: We'll see what happens tonight,
11: yeah,
10: with Landon Roop and Emmett Sheehan as the Giants try to win 3 out of 4 in L.A. But first we'll have to, of course, go over the carcass from last night. Shohei Ohtani's ERA is now 0.82.
11: Mm.
10: 0.82. He may not be hitting, sports fans, but he's pitching. Sports fans.
11: Yeah, and I know this is a take that most Giants fans do not want to start their morning with at 6:03 in the morning, but this dude's going to win a Cy Young this year.
10: I'm going to throw a 5-yard neutral zone infraction. Can I offer you Pablo Skeens in Pittsburgh?
11: Ooh, yes, you can. And I love the fact you called him Pablo.
10: Can I offer you Mason Miller
11: yes,
10: in San Diego?
11: Those guys are in the conversation.
10: And a impudent 14-year-old Rory Murphy said last night when I said that Shohei wants to win a Cy Young, as he said, eating his ice cream and cookies late last night, he said, what about Mizorowski, Dad?
11: I like Mizorowski.
10: So there you go.
11: Yes. Look, those guys are going to be in the competition this year, but it just feels like this is the year where Shohei Ohtani, I don't know if he's focusing more on pitching than hitting. Some people have drawn the line between some of his struggles offensively, and maybe he's putting in even more effort on the bump. It's a big reason why he's not going to be in the lineup today. At least that's what Dave Roberts said 2 days ago. I wonder if they're going to start this trend now where they give him a day off after pitching.
10: I mean, it makes sense, right? I mean, the guy threw how many pitches last night?
11: Oh, close to 100.
10: What did he got?
11: 105 last night.
10: 105? I mean, it was 7 innings of toil. He walked 2. He struck out 8. It would make sense that the guy should get a day, but he's such a freaking alien from another galaxy. We've gotten used to him doing that and then going and hitting, you know, a bomb and 2 doubles.
11: Yeah, and then showing up and having 50-50 type seasons. Like, this guy is truly a freak of nature. And yeah, I'm sure the bat's going to come around at some point this season. But right now,
10: maybe not.
11: Can make the argument that he is the best pitcher in the game. Paul Skeens, Jacob Mizorowski, and Mason Miller in that conversation as well. But this guy is unbelievable. He's sitting like 98, 99 miles per hour. How does it make sense that pre-surgery, pre-elbow surgery a couple years ago, when he was pitching for the Angels, he was sitting like 94, 95. Now he's came back post-elbow surgery, and he's just humming along, sitting 98, 99 all game.
10: Well, maybe
11: long.
10: It makes the same amount of sense that his translator was stealing tens of millions of dollars from him, and he claimed to know nothing about it.
11: Yeah, this is all true.
10: This guy might be a shady character, this guy, Shohei Ohtani. By the way, Mizorowski last night, 7 shutout, no walks, 10 strikeouts.
11: Yeah, the guy's a stud.
10: 4 hits. And did you hear this? It was against the Padres, and so he left with the lead, Gavin Sheets hit a 3, is it Gavin?
11: Holy Sheets, yeah.
10: Gavin hit a 3-run homer with 2 outs in the 9th, then Padres won. Padres are pulling these freaking crazy games out of nowhere, but anyway, Miz's ERA is gigantic compared to Shohei's, it's 2.12, but I was listening on the way in, his last out of the 7th inning against Nick Castellanos was 102-103.
11: Yeah.
10: That's how he put him away.
11: Yeah. He's another freak of nature.
10: There's stories out there that hitting is too hard now. It's too hard now. Pitching has evolved beyond hitting. Like, guys are throwing to, and you know, I know Dwayne from Stockton and used to call in and say, Murph, man, you know what I'm talking about. You and me, man. We understand batting averages, man. We knew Bill Madlock, man. And like, he would, and I'd say, I hear you, Dwayne. I hear you. But there's a legitimate case we made that you can't hit 300 now when the Mizorowskis of the world, the Mason Millers of the world, the Pablo Skeenses of the world, and the Shohei Ohtanis of the world are out there.
11: Yeah, just to prove your point, I just looked at the last fastball that Shohei Ohtani threw last night in his at-bat against Drew Gilbert, where Willy Adames got doubled off. 98 miles per hour was the last fastball he threw. Drew Gilbert actually squared up a slider. That was the pitch that went out to the warning track, but it was also one of the last pitches in the 7th inning for Shohei Ohtani, as Willy Adames gifted him that double play.
10: Yeah, as the kids would say, bad looks.
11: Yeah, it's a terrible
10: bad look. Bad looks. It was the idea that you're joshing around with Mookie Betts and joshing around with Mookie Betts and Josh around with Mookie Betts, and then you don't know how many outs there are. Bad looks.
11: Yeah, especially one day after a lot of Giants fans were upset about Mookie Betts and Willy Adames hugging on the field.
10: Yeah.
11: Now they're having a pre-pitch conversation, and Willy Adames forgets how many outs there are.
10: As we used to say when we were in elementary school, if you love him so much, why don't you marry him?
11: Mm-hmm.
10: Why don't you marry him?
11: Willy and Mookie sitting in a tree. K-I-S-S-I-N-G.
10: All right, can you spell out Willy and Mookie sitting at second base? F-O-R-G-E-T-T-I-N-G. How many outs there are? Yes. In some ways, does Hector Borg get any shrapnel in this?
11: A little bit, definitely. Willy Adames has to know what's going on.
10: Aren't you supposed to do that? That wolf whistle, I can't do it, but those people who have the ability to whistle with
11: I've always been impressed by that.
10: Terry Reynolds, by the way. The great Kirk Reynolds, the legendary PR man for the 49ers all those years and the Rams all those years, who's running the Dwight Clark event next week that you should all go to, which I believe Brock Purdy is now going to be a part of. Everybody go get your tickets at DwightClarkAward.com. Come on, man. Go show up and support the cause. Anyway, she can wolf whistle like you would not believe. But that isn't Borg's job to do the wolf whistle and then give him the one, like the one.
11: Yeah, I mean, he's got to put his hands up. He's got to be yelling at him, waving him down. Yeah, but Willie Adames yesterday said he didn't see him, he didn't hear him.
10: Well, and again, they weren't going to win the game. At least I'm pretty sure they weren't going to win the game. Although, look at Gavin Sheets. He's like, oh, really? We weren't supposed to win that game either, and we did. But what it is Andy Bagley said this to us a couple days ago. He said the Giants aren't buttoned up. He used the phrase buttoned up. Shout out the button-down mind of Bob Newhart. Anybody? See, here we go. See, Walt, here you go, buddy. Big Walt's in today.
11: Oh, yeah.
10: We'll have to tell people about that later.
11: He's going to learn
10: Walt
11: today.
10: Walt just got his first, like, Grandpa Murph reference. Bob Newhart, great comedian. The Bob Newhart Show. Anybody? Newhart. He was a brilliant comedian. Brilliant. You know the Newhart. Come on now.
11: I don't think do know Bob
10: Newhart. I'm not
11: Newhart.
10: Surrounded by an entire cast that does not know the Bob Newhart Show or the sequel show Newhart that was set in the Inn in Vermont. With Daryl and Daryl?
11: Can't say
10: Larry, Daryl, and Daryl, the dummies? No. Anyway, he was a great stand-up comedian, and his breakout album was called The Button-Down Mind of Bob Newhart. So anyway, back to the point.
11: Bob Newhart's the dad in Elf?
10: There you go!
11: There it is. Yeah. There's a connection. My apologies.
10: Nice work, buddy. Nice work. There you go. Dad in Elf. We're all together now.
11: Here we are.
10: Good job. Good job.
11: The Bob Newhart
10: Show. And he's great as the dad in Elf, by the way. He's very famous for kind of his low-key sort of stutter and the way he kind of just kind of understates everything. That's Bob Newhart. Anyway, the button-down mind of Bob Newhart. The Giants are not buttoned up, and Bagley said that to us on Monday, meaning they're just sloppy. Gerard forgets his glove. Gerard forgot how many outs there were recently. Hector Borg's been a mess over at third base. And Willie Adames last night was an example of Giants not being buttoned up. Now, we loved them on Monday and Tuesday, the team. Mm. We don't love them on Wednesday, and now they have a chance to steal the series on Thursday before they go to the A's in Sacramento, which I want to use a moment to mention. I meant to mention this yesterday, and we didn't, but let's mention it now. There's a kid from Palo Alto High School. Shout out, Pally. Hi. Your old stomping grounds there. You used to go play ferocious contests of football and baseball at Palo Alto High School. They got a kid named Henry Bolte that the A's drafted in 2022, which was only, 4 years ago?
11: Yeah.
10: And, dude, this guy has crashed through the minor leagues on fire and burst onto the big league scene last night. And last I checked, he was 2-for-2 and made a diving catch in center field. So the Giants are going to get a heaping helping of Henry Bolte. Another A's draft and develop success story. They are freaking believable with their drafting and developing.
11: This is what the A's do.
10: They're great at it.
11: Mm-hmm.
10: They're just great at it.
11: Yep. They just turn over prospects left and right.
10: Are they the best in baseball at it?
11: I mean, they have to be in the conversation. I always think about
10: the Dodgers are built with other parts.
11: Yeah, Dodgers will kind of mix and match other parts.
10: No, how many of those Dodgers? Shohei, Mookie, Freddie. They're all from elsewhere.
11: No, but the argument would be is they build up their prospects so that they could trade them for a Mookie.
10: Yeah, but how many of those prospects wind up becoming... You know,
11: I agree. Look at the haul that the Boston Red Sox got from Mookie Betts. It was obviously not that great of a trade. So, yes, I'd put the A's in that conversation.
10: Braves.
11: I would throw in the Tampa Bay Rays. They're always turning out pitching. Milwaukee can turn out some pitchers, too. But I'd say overall with the bats, that's the one area where maybe the A's don't get the best amount of prospects is with their pitchers. I mean, they did just have Mason Miller a couple years ago.
10: Yeah.
11: He was a starter when he made his debut with the A's.
10: No,
11: they turned
10: right.
11: him into
10: their
11: a closer.
10: But
11: yeah, they need more help finding pitching prospects. But man, oh man, they know how to find hitters.
10: How about the, if I'm the Giants and they have the number four pick, I just call the A's and say, hey man, who should we take?
11: Yeah, can I copy your homework?
10: Curly, where we started.
11: Yeah, let me check out your draft board.
10: Curly stealing stuff from the New York Post. You're cheating on homework. Hey, I've told you guys I don't get through advanced algebra without Sandy Murray. I'm only here today because Sandy Murray kind of let me see his paper.
11: Thank you, Sandy.
10: My guy Sandy, who's now a certified public accountant. Actually, he's like a partner, so he's doing great. Anyway, point is that the Giants should just call the damn A's. Say, hey, man, who should we pick?
11: Yeah, what's going on?
10: Can you do a brother a solid?
11: Uh-huh.
10: They're like, what about the territorial rights in San Jose? No, never mind about that. Just tell us who to take.
11: Yeah, we can share San Jose if you share your draft board.
10: There you go. You can come back to move. We'll let you come back to San Jose.
11: Yeah, exactly.
10: Just give us the number four pick.
11: That's a great trade.
10: Give us the 29, too.
11: Yeah, that's a trade I'll make for the Giants.
10: Bolte was a second-round draft pick there. So, all right, guys. Listen, bad one last night. Shohei Ohtani. By the way, the one stat that blew me away, because his ERA is 0.82. That's right, 0.82. And it's not the best ERA after seven starts in Dodger history. with a reference from the Bob Newhart era here, guys. Fernando Valenzuela, the late great, in 1981 was so freaking unreal that after seven starts, he was at a 0-2-9.
11: Dude, I saw that.
10: 0-2-9. And he's also not the first pitcher to post 50-plus strikeouts with an ERA as low as 0.82 through seven starts. That's been done before in the last 70. Jacob DeGrom did it.
11: Ooh.
10: With the Mets. So
11: okay, Jacob.
10: As legendary as Shohei is, he has company with Fernando and Jacob DeGrom. All right, guys. Well, listen, we'll say good morning to Dan Dunn, Dangerous Dan Dunn on the other side. Short timer.
11: Mm-hmm.
10: He's standing next to Wall Easy.
11: We'll call him One and Done Dunn.
10: Yeah, yeah.
11: And, or maybe Two and Done Dunn.
10: And then the punster himself there, John Joe Curley.
11: Yeah, Mr. New York headliner himself.
10: It's schedule day, everybody. I was driving in there. ESPN was hyping. What matchup are you most looking forward to? And they go, you know, so-and-so. And he's like, ah, oh, man, Vikings-Bears, man. These are two Super Bowl contenders. And I was like, they're in the same division. They're going to play each other twice. We know this.
11: Yeah.
10: So now we're like on May 14th. Stop the world. I want to get off.
11: The Vikings? Super Bowl contenders?
10: Like, I mean, it's like if you're going to do this schedule thing, pick something exotic. Like, you know, well, the Chiefs are going to play the freaking Cowboys, and those are the two biggest, whatever. Mahomes, just give me something creative. Well, give me Vikings Bears.
11: Oh,
10: they play each other twice a year every year.
11: You're not excited to find out when the 49ers are playing the Cardinals this year?
10: Exactly. 49ers Cardinals, man. It's going to be a showdown.
11: I can't wait.
10: Oh, my God.
11: We'll see if they wear those all black uniforms.
10: And the Vikings aren't
11: again.
10: Super Bowl contenders. I'm
11: no,
10: sorry.
11: They're not. They don't even know who's going to be their starting quarterback.
10: Oh, no. They were glazing Kyler. They were saying he could be the next Sam Darnold. Yeah, they had him as Sam Darnold.
11: I just saw a story that said it's going to be an open competition between him and J.J. McCarthy.
10: This is what happens when we create so many shows that we have to fill space.
11: Yeah.
10: We have to fill time. And that leads to shows like ours.
11: Mm-hmm.
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20: Now a swing. There's a high drive in the deep left center field. Going way back is Pajes onto the warning track at the wall. Makes the catch. And Adames is going to be doubled up.
21: Lost track of the house and, you know, a mistake on a retoo. So, you know, obviously it's a mistake that can happen in the game. And, you know, something that I think that mistake is probably the most ashamed that I will feel in the game. So, you know, I know that that can't happen, and, you know, it was my fault. That's on me.
10: Oh, bad looks, but standing in front of his locker at Dodger Stadium and wearing it was Willie Adames. And by the way, you hear the unmistakable sounds of late 90s, early 00s, power, pop, light, punk. You know Danny Dunn's on the board. For him, this is the Bob Newhart of music. Huh. The Bob Newhart of music here, yeah. So there you go. Willie Adames. I as upset as everybody, I don't think I'm as upset as everybody else. Yeah, of course, it's bad. But I think this actually happens more than you think. Like, it happened to Gerard Encarnacion earlier this year. I mean, guys do forget outs. It's bad. And it's kind of inexcusable. It didn't happen to Mike Yastrzemski just last year. Remember that? Yaz got the outs wrong recently. It was embarrassing. So, yeah, I mean, listen, Willy Adames, if he was hitting, you know, 310 with 11 bombs and 35 RBIs right now, people wouldn't be as upset. Now, interestingly, he had had his best swing of the night right before that. Ohtani was owning him, throwing those. He was beating him with the breaking balls away, away, away, and Willie just kept waving and waving and waving and waving. And then finally, Willie decided to adjust his approach and go the other way, and he singled to right. And then Chapman did the same thing. It looked like they started to figure out to take a little swing out.
11: Started to get some momentum.
10: And they had the two on. And then Drew Gilbert put a great swing, one of the better swings Drew Gilbert's had all year, really, because considering the caliber of pitcher he was facing. Mm-hmm. So Willie just took off. It's terrible. It's bad. It's bad. He stood in front of his locker. He wore it. Now, here's the question. Two questions. One, should Tony V have put his foot down and yanked him out right then and there? You're like, guys do that. They'll yank a guy for not running one out.
11: Mm-hmm.
10: We've seen it before. Who'd they do it with? Ronald Acuna in Atlanta. Yeah. Didn't Pat Murphy do it with a Brewer? I want to say. You see it from time to time.
11: Yeah.
10: Now, I don't know if Tony V, either doesn't feel comfortable doing that to a guy like Willy Adames right now, or feels like Willy Adames has more juice than he does, or what. Or if he's just like, Tony's quotes after the game are, we're not going to dwell on it, we're going to move on. The other question I'd ask is this a good excuse then to sit Willy tonight? Because he has been barking for a day, or fans are barking for him to have a day off. That said,

0: point, we need to talk about Bryce Eldridge because on Tuesday, right? Did we spend the entire show Tuesday, like losing our minds?
1: Yeah, I'd say the majority of Tuesday's show was the Bryce war.
0: This muckraker Curly dude, who's every day trying to freaking start some mess.
1: This guy's always stirring the pot.
0: As the great Nomar Garcia-Para said to your boy, that's right, to me in Fenway Park in 1999, "Don't start us, man.
1: Don't start us."
0: We were losing our minds about Bryce Eldridge. At least the Curlies of the world were. By the way, the last two nights, how's Bryce looked? How's he looked?
1: Not great, but like to put an asterisk in, I'm sure maybe people don't want to hear this also. It was against Yamamoto and Ohtani. Like, those are really tough matchups for anybody, not just Bryce Eldridge. But you're right. The box score, the numbers have not shown up.
0: Less important than what I just said. You're right. Yamamoto and Ohtani is a good excuse. It is. It's a good excuse. Here's the more important thing. After everybody lost their minds on Tuesday, what happened to Bryce Eldridge's playing time the next 2 days? He started the next two games. Do we freaking freak out without cause and reason in this world?
1: Yes, we do.
0: Jesus H. He played the next two nights. People wanted Vitello fired, Posey fired. They wanted Greg Johnson to sell the team. And it's like, oh, he started the next two nights. What are we doing, people? Can we let it play out? My God. That's number one. And then number two is, you want to know who had a worse night than Willie Adames? Jesus Rodriguez.
1: Yeah, dude.
0: He had a rough night. There were some Blake Sable vibes there, buddy. Sable vibes.
1: When Freddie Freeman is still in a bag on you, dude. Oh, man.
0: Yeah.
1: That's bad.
0: Was that Freddie Freeman's first career stolen base?
1: It might have been, dude. I don't think I've ever seen Freddie Freeman steal a bag.
0: So, Jesus, listen, we knew it was going to be a quote-unquote growing process with him, but he had a bad night. He had a bad night behind the dish. Mm-hmm. And that's the kind of thing. Pitcher's not gaining any confidence from that, buddy.
1: Not at all, which makes me think more and more about not only just a Patrick Bailey trade, but when the hell is Daniel Susak going to return to the lineup?
0: Supposedly Friday in Sacramento.
1: Yeah, that's what it sounds like. I'm guessing he does not need to get on a bus. He's just going to hang out in Sacramento for the week until they run into him on Friday.
0: Do we calm the waters with Haas of Pain tonight?
1: Yes, we do. Maybe you need to put Haas back in there.
0: Calm the waters. All right. Guest list on a Thursday, May 14, 2026, 5:14. You know what today is? It's the Bay Area Sports Hall of Fame night.
1: Yes, it is.
0: We're all going to be. You going to be there?
1: I will be there.
0: Curly's going to be there?
1: Curly will be there.
0: Will Danny Dunn be there?
2: I will not be there. I didn't get the invite.
0: Oh, man.
1: Who the hell did not invite Danny Dunn?
0: Will your guest be there, your plus one, Walt?
2: Ooh, Walt, you going?
0: Walt's going.
1: Wow.
0: Did Walt go last year?
1: Walter went 2 years ago. Not sure if he was there last year, but I know he's been
0: excited
1: before.
0: For B. Craw, Walt? B. Craw? Yeah, Brandon Crawford. All right. And Jesse Sapolu and the legendary Jack Clark, the rugby coach who won a national championship just 2 weeks ago. It was 26th, I think it was. And then Eddie Hart, the great sprinter, was the world's fastest man in the early 70s. And then, of course, Missy Franklin, my buddy. I did an event with Missy Franklin last month at Olympic Club. She is so freaking bubbly and friendly. By the end of the night, she was like, it was like we went to high school together. She's like unbelievably warm and friendly. So,
1: nice.
0: Plus, she had the greatest individual Olympic of any female. I think the four individual golds at the 2012 London Games, was that the most ever by an American female athlete in Olympics, fours individual golds. I think it was. So that's pretty cool.
1: That is really cool.
0: Pretty cool, right? All right, Dan, there you go.
2: All right. Before we get to the guest list, I just wanted to say this. The past couple weeks when I was in here, what brought it up was this morning I was going over a checklist here with Walt, and it occurred to me I haven't played a Giants win package yet. On the show.
0: How about this?
2: It's going on 3 weeks now. I haven't gotten to play one.
0: The curse of Dan Dunn.
1: Yeah, dude, we got to get Dan off the show quick.
0: The curse of dangerous Dan.
2: It's either they lose the night before I come on the show or else they don't play.
0: Deathly Dan, Dastardly Dan, Doom and Gloom Dan.
1: Doomsday Dan Dunn.
0: Doomsday Dan.
2: Yeah.
0: Are
2: you
0: working tomorrow, though, right?
2: I am working tomorrow.
0: That's not good news.
2: That means, you know what that means?
1: That means bet the house on the Dodgers.
2: Emmett split.
0: Emmett Sheehan's going to show.
1: Yeah.
0: By the way, I want to say, just for those who weren't here on Monday morning or not tuning in, I said, man, splitting four in L.A. would be a jailbreak. I said, just give it to me right now, and I'll run to the airport.
2: Yeah, now you're pissed.
0: I know. How about that? It's funny how life plays tricks on you, huh?
1: Yeah.
0: All right, Dan Dunn, what you got?
2: All right, kicking it off at 6:50 is Fox Sports' own Rob Parker.
0: Ooh. He's a good baseball guy, so we'll talk to him about the great game of baseball.
1: Yes, we will.
0: All right,
2: All right, at 7:30, Giants executive Larry Bear.
0: All right, Larry, what you got? You going to lower beer prices, buddy?
2: That's a negative.
0: Yeah, well, no, we agreed.

0: us on a second half plan, which we have not hatched, by the way.
1: No. Well, we're still not in the second half of the season, so still working through the negotiations.
0: Yeah, maybe we need to see what the storyline is by the time the second half rolls around. Mm-hmm. But remember, keep it in mind, everybody. I know we're going to forget. That's like the, you know, hey, man, let's go play golf sometime, and then you never do, right? Yeah, no, let's keep this energy. We got to get those beer prices down. All right.
2: All right. 8:30, cooler of content featuring a little Draymond Green, maybe a little Mike Dunleavy Jr.
0: Okay.
1: Oh,
0: Mike Dunleavy and Draymond Green. Let's go.
1: Let's go.
2: All right. At 8:50, KNBR and YouTube's own Larry Kruger.
1: Krug.
0: You know what I'm like? I'm really looking forward to Vikings Bears. You know what I'm really looking forward to?
3: I'm
0: Vikings
3: thinking
0: Bears.
3: Week 13. I want to see the 49ers out in Arizona.
0: Yeah, man. Let's go, Krug.
2: And then rounding it out at 9:30, former Giants GM Brian Sabian.
0: Yo, really? That's good booking. How about that? From Doomsday Curly over there.
1: Nice.
0: This is good for a couple of reasons. One, Brandon Crawford's going into the Bay Area Sports Hall of Fame. And Brian Sabian is in the Bay Area Sports Hall of Fame. So a little Bashoff to Bashoff love. Plus, we can get his report card on Buster.
1: Yes, we can.
0: Trading Pat Bailey.
1: Yes, we
0: who, by
1: can.
0: The way, has not played either of the last two games. Who does he think he is? Bryce Eldridge?
1: Wow.
0: Yeah, yeah.
1: Are they freaking out in Cleveland?
0: Austin Hedges went 0-3 last night.
1: Yeah.
0: All right, guys. Let's dive into what they all thought about Willie Adames' mistake. Where do you guys come down on it? 808 KMB, are you more like me? Are you less outraged? Are you more like Curly? Burn the building to the ground because Willie Adames forgot there was one out. With a two on in the seventh.
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9: If you're someone who isn't super active, just thinking about the amount of exercise you're supposed to get every week can feel daunting. 75 minutes of vigorous exercise, 150 minutes of moderate intensity exercise. It's a lot. But I have some good news for you in the form of a recent study out of Norway. Researchers found that for most sedentary people, getting just 5 more minutes of meaningful movement a day had a statistically significant impact on their expected lifespan. So did reducing the amount of time they sat every day by just 30 minutes. That's not to say that this bare minimum is what you should aspire to, but I think it's a good reminder that doing something is always better than doing nothing. The point is, just get started. Work just a little bit more movement into your daily routine, and don't even think of it as exercise. I'm Dr. Sanjay Gupta, helping you live a better life.
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17: Two balls, two strikes to count now to Matt Chapman. Hurt throws. Strike three call. Belt high fastball got him looking. The Giants get shut out, and that is the eighth time this year they've been shut out more than any other team.
0: It's funny, listen, he's really going with the late 90s, early 80s pop punk light theme here. It's like an early, you know, we do like it's a reggae Friday, or it's an 80s Friday. No, it's a Danny Dunn late 90s, early 80s pop punk light Thursday.
1: Yeah, if Danny Dunn can't play the Giants win package, you know he's going to at least play his pop rock rejoins.
0: That's what it is, man. That's what it is. All right, guys. Well, listen, good morning, everybody. Murph and Marcus, Brian Murphy, Marcus Boucher here. We got Rob Parker from Fox Sports coming up at 6:50. Larry Bear at 7:30. Larry Kruger at 8:50. Brian Sabian at 9:30. So that'll be pretty darn cool here. So, listen, 49ers scheduled day today at 5. Your hype level for this thing?
1: One.
0: Okay.
1: Out of 10, of 100, probably still be one.
0: I might just give it a 2 just because it's something. You know what I mean? We used to say that sometimes. You know, Paul used to say, it's something.
1: Yeah, it's something.
0: I give it a 2 because it's something.
1: You know, I would say maybe I get even more excited about, like, the social media teams releasing these schedule release videos. But even those feel like they've kind of jumped the sharks the last couple of seasons.
0: And KNBR is in the process of jumping the shark, too, because they asked us to participate in one.
1: Exactly. So maybe that's the only reason why I even have a 1 on the Richter scale, because I want to see the KNBR drawings tonight.
0: Do we reveal what the premise is?
1: Yeah, let's pull back the curtain. We can tease the digital content.
0: So they wanted hosts to draw helmet logos. I don't know how they're going to feature them, but so Loader had me sit down and he gave me a sheet of paper and two pens. They were out of ink.
1: Yeah, dude, I saw your drawing.
0: Yeah, you can barely see it.
1: Looked like, what was that, like a water art, like water paint, where it's like a very, very faint drawing?
0: Are they even going to use it?
1: I hope they use yours. All right. Because it's so bad, it's good.
0: Yeah, thank you very much. And how's yours?
1: Mine were pretty good. I did two drawings.
0: Okay.
1: And
0: I
1: got a brand new box of markers.
0: So yours are going to be way better.
1: Yeah.
0: Mine looks very, very run down and shabby.
1: Yeah, I actually got a few compliments from the bullpen on my artistic skills.
0: Well, okay. All right. Remember the project you did for Yankee Stadium or whatever in high school?
1: Where I drew up Yankee Stadium.
0: Pretty freaking good.
1: I got a decent artistic touch.
0: You might have missed your calling, bro.
1: Yeah.
0: You might have missed your calling as an artiste.
1: Then I also dropped an F-bomb on the video and said, I'm the modern day blanking Picasso, but not sure if that's going to make the final edit or not.
0: Are they going to bleep it out?
1: Yeah, I don't know. Maybe.
0: See, you know Picasso. You don't know Bob Newhart, but you know Picasso.
1: Yeah, because I'm a man of the arts, Murph.
0: All right, dude. All right, guys. listen, a couple of talking points from yesterday's game. Jesus Rodriguez had a rough game, and I'm wondering a little bit. To me, that's a bigger deal than Willy Adames. I know Adames is the low-hanging fruit, and it's easy and all that, and I get it. It was a bad look, or as the kids would say, bad looks. They always pluralize it.
1: Bad looks.
0: Here's Vitello somehow talking, because Susan Slusser writes about it. So she's like, you know, there's a chance you could send this guy back to AAA SAC to work on his receiving, as they call it, because when Susek comes off the IL on Friday, you're going to have to do something. And that's the presumption that he's going to come off on Friday because he's in Sacramento. I wonder if they're like, just stay in Sacramento. Although the flight from Sacramento to LA is like, what, 10 minutes? He could have come on down.
1: Yeah, that's fast.
0: Anyway, point is that they're going to have to make a move. And you were suggesting that perhaps Christian Koss gets the send down. Tough deal. But then again, for Christian Koss, he'd be like, hey, man, at least they remember I'm on the team. I mean, they never use this guy.
1: No, ever. I mean, we saw him on Mother's Day, and that's kind of because they ran out of options on the bench. He's only got a handful of at-bats this year, so Christian Koss is kind of always been the odd man out. Now, this is in a scenario if they keep Haas on the roster and go with three catchers, because I think Jesus Rodriguez can be used in a role similar to Christian Coss, where we've seen him play second base and third base down in the minor leagues. He can also play the outfield, a little bit more versatile when it comes to a utility role. So if you're going to keep Haas on the roster, then I would think Christian Coss is a guy being sent down, but they've been kind of hell-bent on keeping Coss on the roster, so they could just simply send down Haas if they want to go Jesus Rodriguez and Daniel Susak. But that circles back to this conversation about Jesus Rodriguez behind home plate.
0: So you're saying it's Coss or Haas?
1: Yeah.
0: Or Haas or Coss.
1: You got to pay the Coss if you want to keep Haas.
0: But yeah, poor Christian. I feel like Christian Coss is at the state where when he gets on the team playing, the guy puts his hand out, stops him on the team. Who are you? What are you doing? Like when Spicoli showed up at Hancock Memorial Hospital and they're like, you're not in my class. He goes, I am today. I'd be like, you're not on this team. And he goes, I am today.
1: Oh,
0: and
1: walks onto the poor plane. Christian Coss showing up and people thinking he's the bat boy.
0: Yeah. Look at you. Nice work, buddy. All right, guys. Yeah, I just want to hear what Vitello had to say about Jesus Rodriguez. You know what I'm learning, though? Because here it is, May 14th. And when we throw to a Vitello soundbite, I always set it up. And then Tony is so wacky that whatever I've set up, he hasn't even come close to talking about what I think he's going to talk about. So I think this is about Jesus Rodriguez. But it might be about freaking Terminator 2. You know what I mean? It might be about, like, his favorite sub sandwich in Knoxville. Hmm. You know what I mean? Like, so
1: he might be talking about Johnny Knoxville. Who knows?
0: Exactly. Yeah. So let's try. I think this is about Jesus Rodriguez here.
18: He's been good. I mean, there's been a couple pitches where you wish he got the glove on the ball better, just to be frank. But I think he's getting used to our pitchers, so you got to cut him a little bit of slack that way. The opportunities to throw, there hasn't been a real clean pitch, you know, in a count you're expecting the guy to go where you can really fairly critique his throw. One sticks out a little bit, but those haven't really accumulated. In my opinion, the rapport with the pitchers has been pretty good. And you're asking about catching, but the one thing that's frustrating for him, not a lot to show on the offensive end, but some real clean swings too. But the catching is a good base for somebody that you expect to get better, kind of like the other topics I'm talking about. In a game where you talk about repetition so much, yeah, fatigue is a factor sometimes, but you would anticipate the more you pile up reps, the better you get. So I think he's got a really strong base right now.
0: Yeah, okay, so he defends him good and, you know, gives him the up. It's true, he is hitless in this Dodgers series. I still do kind of like the swings. Do you feel that way? Do you feel like he's not overmatched?
1: No, I mean, we saw some success early on, and the reason why he's in the lineup is because of the bat. So that's the only reason why he's even getting this opportunity behind home plate right now. And this is the Giants somewhat dealing with some of their consequences for the actions of trading away like Patrick Bailey. Everybody complained about how you weren't getting anything offensively, but it was worth it in a lot of people's opinion because of what Patrick Bailey brings to the plate defensively. I mean, Patrick Bailey literally has the best pop time in baseball, and it feels like Jesus Rodriguez can't even record a pop time because he can't get the ball down to second base.
0: Yeah, yeah. Something to talk about. We'll talk to, obviously, maybe Mike Kruko about it on Friday will be pretty good. There's some good texts out there before we get to Rob Parker. 623 has a great text saying, there's greater tragedies than Willy Adames forgetting the number of outs. Because I think most of us just assume that when the Giants are hitting, there are already two outs. That's pretty good. All I like that one. 4-5 with kind of a serious one. I care less about the Adames blunder and more about Bryce Eldridge's strikeout rate per hits. Now, we knew he was going to strike out. That's part of his game. But the problem is he's hitting 0-95. So he's 2 for 21, I think. Yep. I think that's the at-bat. So, you know, listen, early days, but it is something. 916 says, what's the third base coach doing again? He's asleep. He didn't tell Willy Adames how many outs they are. 916 blew up my theory that they're keeping Susak in Sacramento, saying the Rivercats are in Texas, you idiot.
1: Ah,
0: I didn't know that. And by the way, this is proof that you can't say anything without getting jumped. Because I made a Bob Newhart reference in the first 10 minutes of the show. And Waterboy aptly saved it for this generation. The Dans, the Waltz, the Johns, the Marcuses, and said, oh, he's the dad in Elf. Mm-hmm. And we all came together, right? And of course, that was a great line. It was a great save. Here they come. He wasn't the dad. He was the adoptive dad in Elf. James Caan is the actual biological dad.
1: Wow.
0: Here they come.
1: Dude.
0: Here they come.
1: Biological didn't bother.
0: That's what Tom Brady said. What did he say to Kevin Hart? Yeah. I'm your daddy, and I showed up unlike your...
1: Oh, man.
0: He came at him pretty hard.
1: Shots fired.
0: 661 says, I'm getting Blake Sable vibes from Jesus Rodriguez. I hate to say that.
1: I don't want to see those vibes. I don't want to feel those vibes again. I don't want to.
0: And 415 says, they need to send Bryce Eldridge down for now. He does not look ready. That's a tough one because he does, right now, it's tough. But sending him down would be, it would feel like a big step back,
1: wouldn't it? Yeah. Doing the same process of pulling up, sending down, which we've seen over the top prospects the last couple of years. They need to have a plan and stick with it. If you call Bryce Eldridge, get him at bats, let him play every day, and have some patience with your top prospects.
0: You can't have him play every day because the musical chairs thing. We talked about that, right? You can't have him play every day.
1: Yeah, but you also don't want to bring him up and have him sit on the bench three days
0: but you
1: in
0: can
1: a row.
0: Play him, you know. Enough.
1: Yes.
0: Right? Enough.
1: He needs
0: to
1: get at bats every day. Yeah, right. And whether that's off the bench as a pinch hitter or in the lineup, he needs to get his swings.
0: Yeah, yeah. I remember FP Santangelo telling the story that when Bryce Harper got called up at age 19 and he told him, he said, you're never going back. Now, Bryce Harper's Bryce Harper, right? Is Bryce Eldridge Bryce Harper? I mean, theoretically, there's a hope that he could get to that level one day. We don't really see it right now.
1: They have the same name.
0: Exactly. But I remember him saying, you know, you're never going back. And I was like, yeah, that's pretty cool that he told that to a 19-year-old Bryce Harper. So I would like to say that to Bryce Eldridge. Listen, it's 21 at-bats. It's Yamamoto and Ohtani.
1: Yes, it is.
0: And let's just stay the course here for a little bit. All right, Rob Parker from Fox Sports is a good baseball talker. We'll get into that with him on the other side. Larry Barrett, 7:30. We got Brian Sabian at 9:30 today. Barrier Sports Hall of Famous tonight. Brandon Crawford's going in. Pretty darn cool. And Sabes went in a couple years ago. Were you there for that one?
1: Yes, I was.
0: Yeah, yeah, yeah. Good stuff, man. So, listen, I think they did with Sabes what they usually didn't. Both showed up for that, right?
1: Yeah, when he was still coaching, the Rangers was in Oakland for the night and then hopped over the Bay Bridge and got to the very end of the ceremony.
0: Did Boch take Bart from the Oakland Coliseum to the Embarcadero? Did Boch take? Yeah, you know, Bart.
1: Whoa, yeah.
0: Who are these people on this train?
1: I had to tell that guy to wake up
0: I'm never doing this again. Who are these people?
1: Who's got a beer? Yeah, yeah, yeah. Everybody's got a beer.
0: I hear. I haven't been on Bart in a while because we moved out of the East Bay in 2011. It's a long time ago. But I hear stories.
1: Yes.
0: I hear stories.
1: Oh, yeah, there are plenty of Bart stories out there.
0: You're not a big Bart guy.
1: Not a huge Bart guy being from the South Bay since Bart doesn't go down there. I know now it touches parts of San Jose Milpitas area. But yeah, last time I think I was on Bart was when I went out to the A's last game over in Oakland going out to the Coliseum.
0: Any adventures?
1: Yeah, took young Tony, took all the boys. We went out there, had a great time. And yeah, there were some guys doing some stuff in the back.
0: Oh,
1: as there always
0: Don't mind
1: is.
0: Those guys.
1: Yeah,
0: uh-huh. Don't mind those guys.
1: Yeah, somebody open a window in here.
0: Oh, boy. Well, that would be, that's fine if it's just that.
1: Oh, no, it's worse, crazy it's worse stuff than that. Yeah, exactly. Right. I don't want to inhale that.
0: Where's my darn sponsor sheet, buddy?
1: Sponsor me.
0: Here is, where the heck is it?
1: You got it.
0: Come on, man. Where is it? Uh-oh. Hey, we're getting out of here.
1: Uh-oh.
0: Getting out of, come where on. Curly, where is it?
1: Shout out to Murph. Where is he?
0: Where is it, man? I can't find
1: where
0: it.
1: Is where is he?
0: Where the heck is where the sponsor is he? Sheet? Did he not give us one?
1: I don't think we got one today. Because I'm scrambling and I don't have one either.
0: It's not just me.
1: Oh.
0: It's not just me.
1: Because
0: I would have told you if I had one that the guest list that I just gave you, Rob Parker, Larry Bear, Cooler of Content, Larry Krueger, and Brian Sabian, is sponsored by El Cerrito Honda. More than just a car dealership.
1: We are
0: family.
1: A little willy-nilly curly this morning.
0: How about that? He's too busy thinking of his puns.
1: Yeah.
0: All right. Hey, Mr. Punster, why don't you run in a sponsor sheet, buddy? Do your thing. All right, Rob Parker coming up next on the Sports Leader.
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9: 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I'm Dr. Sanjay Gupta, helping you live a better life.
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3: 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Just drop in. 1-800-GAMBLER.
4: All right, let's talk some ball. And we talk more than just baseball with Rob Parker, because, of course, he's Detroit-centric, and the Pistons had a tough one last night, but also just thoughts on the great game of baseball and what's going on with our beloved Giants and the Dodgers and all that. He's covered baseball for more than 40 years. My gosh. Marcus, somebody's got more gray hair than me. I love it. I love it. And, of course, hosts the radio show The Odd Couple on Fox Sports Radio. Rob Parker, great to have you on with Murph and Marcus. Brian Murphy, Marcus Boucher. How you doing, Rob?
5: Hey, what's up, Rob?
6: I'm great, guys. How are you? Good morning. Yes, I'm in Detroit, actually, as we speak. I did not go to the game, but I'm not shocked that Cleveland won that game. I'm not. I'm not going to kid you. I said that the Cavs would win and Harden would go off, and he had 30 points and some big plays in the fourth quarter and overtime. So I'm not shocked.
4: But that's surprising when the Pistons were up 9 with 3 minutes to play at home. Rob, that's got to be in the icebox. That's got to be locked up and done.
6: 100%. You got to win that game. You know, they want a bailout call by the official at the end on incidental contact. That wasn't a deliberate trip or trying to stop somebody from going to the basket. There's no way you make that call. Even in Detroit, that would have been terrible. You just said it. You got a 9-point lead at home with 3 minutes to go. You got to close that out. That's on the Pistons.
4: Yeah, so I'm wondering, like, you know, as we look at, because, you know, obviously the Warriors, we're sitting this one out waiting for the draft, and we'll ask you about the Warriors and Steph and Steve Kerr and all that in just a little bit. But I'm just kind of watching from afar. I'm excited that the Pistons are back. I think it's a great basketball city. I remember the Bad Boys, all that good stuff. But are they just not ready for prime time, Rob? Is that it?
6: Yeah, they're not ready yet, and they need more. And I think that they sat on their laurels. They played hard. See, and you know this, covering the NBA and watching for years, the Pistons played hard all year during the regular season when other teams don't. So they won all these games, beat a lot of bad teams. They had 60 wins, and people are like, oh, they're the number one seed. And then the playoffs come around, and it's a little different, you know, come playoff time. They shouldn't have beat the Magic. Let's just be honest. They should have lost to the Magic. The Magic choked in that big game 5 at home, where they, I don't know, missed 24 straight shots, which is incredible. 1-for-20 shooting in the fourth quarter, and the Pistons eke out that win and wind up, you know, winning the series or whatever. I think it maybe game 6 or whatever it was. But, you know, it was a choke job. So they shouldn't have won that series. They were down 3-1. And now here they are against the Cavs. And James Harden, who's been everybody's pinata, has put together 3 straight good games for them. And he's everything that they needed. And without those 30 points, they don't pull off the miracle comeback.
5: Rob, squeezing in a Warriors question since we are talking hoops. We got the news last week and that Steve Kerr signed a 2-year extension with the Golden State Warriors. And really the question here is, how do the Warriors maximize the window of Steph Curry? There's always the Giannis sweepstakes. Those rumors get thrown out. LeBron James to the Warriors. The latest we're hearing is maybe bringing in Kawhi Leonard. How do you think the Warriors can maximize the end of this 2-year run here with Steve Kerr and Steph Curry?
6: I don't think they can. And I think that people keep, they went and got Jimmy Butler. I mean, sometimes you just got to own up that it's over. It's over. It's just over. I just don't understand. 4 championships, all the winning, Steph Curry's long in the tooth. I mean, come on. I just don't see it. Look at the young Bucks that they have in the West and whatnot that you have to go through, Wemby and OKC. The Warriors, retooled or not, are not winning a championship. So if you want to give Steve Kerr a nice retirement bonus and give him a contract, he didn't develop any young players that maybe at this point could be there and be the players you're talking about to help, but they're all gone and traded away. And now you're asking for them to go get Giannis, who's been broken down and not the same player for the last 4 years. You're going to have him join the MASH unit and try to win a championship. It's all a dream. And it ain't it's not reality. It's just not.
4: Hey, man, it's hard to argue with what you're saying right there, Rob. 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And Rob Parker's the voice you hear, and it covers it all. Detroit's got the radio show The Odd Couple on Fox Sports Radio. But MLB, I mean, your actual Twitter handle is MLB Bro, right? So, I mean, let's get into it here. You see him on MLB Network. Now, listen, it's funny. I feel a little guilty when we have national voices on. Because, you know, there's some great stories in baseball, right? The Dodgers have won 2 in a row, and Shohei is this alien. There's a lot of young stars around the game, like Paul Skenes and Jacob Mizorowski and all that. And then we ask you to come on and talk about an anonymous team like the Giants. I know that they're, but you guys agreed to come on in San Francisco, so I presume you might have some thoughts, because they really are. It's funny, I think about this, Marcus. Like, if we try to sell the Giants to somebody around the country, they're like, pfft. I mean, the Giants are, like, guilty of being, like, the 27th best team in baseball in like power rankings. Like, it's so bad. But they're the Giants, Rob. We have great brothers. Willie Mays.
6: Barry Bonds, man. I mean, I do nothing but praise, you know, with the 3 championships and the fan base. I come every year. I got a couple buddies who live in the Bay Area. I come every year. We always go to a Giants game. So you don't have to convince me. What I'm going to tell you is Buster Posey has set himself up to be fired. What's going on here with Vitello's hire, the roster that's put together? This is piss poor. It's awful. The Giants should not be this bad. And all the people want to make excuses for Vitello and say, oh, well, what do you expect? And you can't blame the manager and whatnot. If the Giants' record was reversed, people would be ranting and raving that he was the new young voice and the Giants went and did something different outside the box, and it's working, and the players are related. I've seen bad baseball from the Giants. Not just guys who can't play, but bad baseball for the guys who are on the field. I think it's been a disaster.
5: Rob, Buster Posey has made 2 blockbuster trades that has gotten national attention. Last year, going out and trading for Rafael Devers, but this year, trading away 2-time Gold Glove winning catcher Patrick Bailey, and now we're already seeing some defensive issues behind home plate with Jesus Rodriguez. Just your thoughts on Buster Posey being so aggressive in the trade market, even months, weeks ahead of the trade deadline.
6: Yeah, again, baffles the mind, and I guess if you want to blame Bailey for how bad the team is, and I get it, he wasn't hitting. He did offer something, obviously, with his glove and how good he is behind the plate. Just sounds like a panic, blaming move to go after the weak-hitting catcher there in that situation. I don't know what the plan is. And Rafael Devers, I mean, last year he played pretty well, but my God, just awful. And to think that you got 7 more years with that contract and that whole situation. It just looks bleak. The team is anemic. I hate to be such a Debbie Downer this early in the morning in the Bay, but I can't look at it any other way. I'm just being honest with you. It looks really, really bleak.
4: Listen, it's hard to argue with you. The record is the record. There is bad baseball. Last night, Willie Adames Forgot how many outs there were. They've had any number of the phrase Andy Baggerly used with us. They're not buttoned down. They're unbuttoned, like it's like sloppy, right? It's true. I'm giving it longer though than May 14th. I'm going to see how it goes. The thing that I get back to is Buster Posey, and we know this story, Rob. Guys like you and me, we've been around a while, and we see not every great player becomes a great executive. Heck, you know, Michael Jordan, right? Or I just watched this Jerry West documentary on Amazon. There's a case of a great player becoming a great executive. So it can happen, right? But there's a lot of examples of guys who are players who can't become executives. Buster seemed different. He's so bulletproof in the Bay, Rob. He's so calm. He's so smart.
6: You know what?
4: He's so rational.
6: I hear you, but that wears out at some point. It sounds good, and it's always great to reach back and grab one of your former players. I remember when Alan Trammell got hired as manager of the Tigers. Sparky Anderson was still alive, the late, great Hall of Fame manager, and he told Alan not to take the job. And he was right, because the team wasn't good. He lost 300 games in 3 years and was run out of town. Alan Trammell, yeah. Like it can happen. I know you think Buster Posey, oh, he's great, he's this great guy, and yeah. And we won championships, and all of our feelings about him is good until you put together a bad team like this and you have a couple of years where you can't believe it. My biggest knock is in that division. How do you hire an unproven major league manager with no experience in the major leagues in a division with the Padres and the Dodgers? I think that is just – the Giants aren't Tampa Bay or some other franchise where you have room to do that, and – most people aren't watching. The Giants are bigger and better than that, and I think it's a disservice to the fans.
5: Buster Posey made that decision to hitch his wagon to Tony Vitello, as you pointed out, made the decision to hire a guy straight from the college level and throw him straight into the fire. Rob, how long of a leash do you think Tony Vitello has? Like, how long do you think Giants fans have to be patient and let this process play out?
6: I'm going to say this. When Joe Dumars ran the Pistons, and you know he won two championships as a player, and he put together the 2004 championship team that beat Shaq and Kobe. And the one thing I always loved that he said was, as a general manager, it's not about being right, it's about getting it right. So if Buster Posey looks at this year and the disaster and the team unbuttoned up, sloppy, and is trying to save face with Vitello, then he'll wind up perishing as well. If he looks at it and says, you know what, this was a mistake, this isn't what Giants baseball is about, I'm going to own up to it, and we're going to get this thing right. That will determine to me where Buster Posey is at the end of this year. If he makes an excuse for his manager, then I think he's going to burn. He'll eventually wind up losing everything here and then moving on.
4: Man, I mean, listen, Rob, it's hard to argue with the stuff you're saying. You know, there's a big part of us that likes Buster so much. But when you went Alan Trammell, that sent a chill down my spine, because that guy was beloved in Detroit.
6: He was beloved in Detroit. Yeah. He lost 300 games in 3 years.
4: Yeah, no, Alan Trammell's borderline Hall of Fame. I mean, 2,300 hits. I mean, he's one of the great Tigers of all time.
6: He made the Hall of Fame, right, on the Veterans Committee.
4: Oh, is he in? My bad.
6: Yeah, he's in.
4: Oh, my bad. I slept on that.
6: He went in through the Veterans Committee, not through the writers. But he was a beloved figure. So I get that's why I brought up the comparison.
4: Yeah.
6: Because I remember doing a show in Detroit, and we were trying to come up with people who are unrippable, and Alan Trammell's name prior to him being a manager. Well, we should do a show like that, unrippable.
4: Well, Buster,
6: in the Bay Area.
4: Well, Buster and Steph lead the list. This is like Steph taking over the Warriors, and all of a sudden they're in the lottery, like, you know, a few years in a row. You know, it's like Steph. Last one, then, Rob. It's good stuff. We appreciate the time, and we love that you got love for the Bay, and you'll be out here at some point watching some ball. But on Steph, I mean, Marcus asked you about Steph. And Kerr, and I get it. I understand it's going to be difficult for them to put something together. But where are you in the end putting Steph in the Pantheon? It's such an interesting case, because I love Steph like no other. I think, to me, he's actually, I can't believe I'm saying this, because I am the biggest Joe Montana acolyte of all time, but I think Steph's impact, broad appeal, championships, everything, I think he's edged past Joe in all-time Bay Area icon status. I really do, which is an incredible thing for me to say. That said, where do you put him all-time in the rankings of your basketball players? Because, Rob, what always haunts me is that they'll take him out on key defensive possessions. And I don't think you can do that to one of the greatest players of all time. So, I don't know. Where are you putting him?
6: Okay, two things. First, I'm pushing back on a Joe Montana. He is the GOAT to me in the NFL, not Tom Brady.
4: Well, I agree.
6: 4-0 yes. in the Super Bowl.
4: Yes, I agree.
6: 11 touchdowns, yes. no picks.
4: Yes, yes.
6: Two Super Bowls with Jerry Rice, two without Jerry Rice, three MVPs, and two Super Bowls he had to throw touchdowns to win the game. So I'm with Joe Montana, and he has not been surpassed by Steph Curry, and I get it. And you just talked about the deficiencies defensively. Steph Curry is 0-for-13 in making a shot in the postseason to either tie or put his team ahead. Those are facts, not feelings. 0-for-13 in the last 10 seconds with a chance to win or tie a game. And the last thing is that Steph is the author of the 3-1 choke to LeBron and the Cavaliers, up 3-1. Two chances at home to win. That team set the record for most wins in a regular season, and they lose two out of three at home in the three losses in a row. And I'll never forget that dipsy doodle pass he made behind the back in a big spot, thinking it was January in a meaningless game. So, no, he did not pass Joe Montana.
4: I love it, Rob. Hey, listen, man, we wanted some some sizzling takes. We got them. It's so good. No, it's good talking sports with you, man. We appreciate you hopping
6: Always.
4: On with us. And hey, we'll chase you down maybe later this summer and just chop it up a little bit. Thank you for hopping on.
5: Thanks, Rob.
6: Anytime. Come on. You know that. Anytime. I'm always in the Bay. Yes, absolutely.
4: That's a good man. Rob Parker with some good stuff. Hey, can we react to all that next on the Sports Leader?
6: This is piss poor. It's awful. The Giants should not be this bad.
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6: What I'm going to tell you is Buster Posey has set himself up to be fired. What's going on here with Vitello's hire, the roster that's put together? This is piss poor. It's awful. Giants should not be this bad. And all the people want to make excuses for Vitello and say, oh, well, what do you expect? And you can't blame the manager and whatnot. If the Giants' record was reversed, people would be ranting and raving that he was the new young voice and the Giants went and did something different outside the box and it's working and the players are related. I've seen bad baseball from the Giants, not just guys who can't play, but bad baseball for the guys who are on the field. I think it's been a disaster.
4: Rob Parker bringing it. Really good stuff. We can all react to it. Listen, that's a skilled radio host bringing strong takes, and he grounded it in facts. Now, I am much more of the long-term patient guy. I just jock-blogged about the Giants yesterday, saying that they're intriguing. They remain intriguing to me because going into last night's game, they had beaten the Dodgers twice in Dodger Stadium, and they still have a chance to win the series tonight, unless they shut down the season after the Rob Parker interview.
5: They might
4: shut down. I'm sure Larry Bear's going to be psyched to talk about that there. But Rob was good in the sense that he wasn't just saying stuff. He was backing it up a little bit, saying, hey, listen, I've seen this. Alan Trammell. That sent the chills down my spine, because Alan Trammell is like a Buster Posey figure in Detroit. Beloved Tiger, 20-plus years on the field. I mean, more decorated career statistically than than Buster Posey. And then he took over as manager. He said Sparky Anderson told him don't take the job, and he wound up losing. One year they lost at 120, bro.
0: Damn.
4: Poor Alan Trammell. That's Alan Trammell in the dugout losing 120, right? So it can happen. And he had a good line there about Joe Dumars saying, it's not about being right. It's about getting it right. Meaning, like, don't just say, well, this is my pick. I'm going to ride or die. Don't say, okay, this isn't working. We got to fix it, right? I can admit when I'm wrong. Now, I had just said earlier this week that the more I think about this Tony V thing, at this point in time, I'm like, this has to be more than 1 year.
2: Yeah.
4: That was my opinion. Now, Rob was like, no, you got to pull the plug right now. Rob wants out. And I get it. Everybody's got their own opinions. But my feeling was, I need to see this for a couple of years. Like, I feel like his effect will be more on the younger players that are coming up, theoretically. Your Jonah Coxes, whatever. I threw that out. Your Bo Davidsons, Dakota Jordans, all that stuff. The guys who are coming up through the ranks. So, I don't know. What was your reaction to some of that stuff he said?
2: Well, I would say I disagree with Rob saying that Buster's setting himself up to get fired right now. I think 50 games, not even 50 games into the season, I'm not even thinking about firing Buster Posey or Tony Vitello. But I do agree with him when he says this team should not be this bad.
4: Yeah.
2: This is a team that should be better than their 18-25 record to start the season. But I also would disagree with his take about getting it right versus being right. I think the Giants are trying to get it right now. And Buster Posey, I know this is now year three with him as the president of baseball operations, but he's been around this organization. He has gone through the Gabe Kaplers, the Bob Melvins, the two different styles of managers that both led to the same result, 500 baseball. So this is them trying to get it right by trying to go in a different direction and bringing in Tony Vitello. Now, we have to let it play out. I'm with you. I think there needs to be a way longer leash than just 45 games into the season. I don't think anybody's getting fired this early on, but I also didn't expect Patrick Bailey to be traded last week. So we keep talking about how early it is on the season, but you are what you are on the back of your baseball card, and you are what you are in the box score. And right now, the Giants are a sub-500 team with an 18-25 record.
4: Bill Parcells, you are what your record says you are, and they're 18-25. I mean, it's a long, slow climb. Listen, they're 4-2 against the Dodgers this year. Mm-hmm. Tonight's kind of like, to me, like that Pirates game Sunday. It's kind of a big game. Like, I did say that splitting 4 in L.A. would be a jailbreak, and I do stand by that, even as bad as the Dodgers have been. But the chance to take 3 out of 4, get to 19-25, but, I mean, they're 6 under, 7 under, 8 under, whatever. It's pretty darn bad. It's going to be a long, slow climb. And one of the things Rob said that is something we brush up against periodically, and including last night with Willie Adames forgetting how many outs there were, is seeing bad baseball. And he said, I'm not talking about, bad players. I'm talking about bad baseball, whether it's, fundamental mistakes, the third base coach doing things, the Jesus Rodriguez behind the dish, things like that. That kind of haunts a little bit. By the way, great text from somebody who said, 703 said, oh, this is the same guy, though, who heckled you for the Bob Newhart James Caan. But he said, Murph pulled a Willie Adames with the Alan Trammell Hall of Fame. He goes, button it up. That's pretty funny because we're talking about button it up. The Giants are unbuttoned. Yeah, Alan Trammell, 2018, went in with Jack Morris.
2: Yeah, got in through the Veterans Committee.
4: Slipped through the, spaghetti strainers? What do they call those? Colanders? The colander? Is that what it is?
2: Yeah.
4: When just you drain water?
2: Yeah, just a drainer? I don't know the official name.
4: Why am I thinking a colander? Is that right, Danny Dunn? Is that what they call those spaghetti drainers?
7: The consensus in here is a strainer.
4: Strainer?
2: Strainer? Yeah.
4: Let me look this up.
7: I think it was a colander, too, though.
2: I would have went
7: colander.
4: Colander. That's my brain, is what I'm saying.
2: Huh.
4: Yeah, it's a colander. It's a perforated kitchen bowl.
2: Ooh.
4: Used primarily for draining liquids.
2: Yeah.
4: That's my brain.
2: Sometime a noodle gets through the noodle.
4: Alan Trammell being in the Hall of Fame is one of those ones right there through the Veterans Committee. But anyway, hey, just a fun one before we get to Larry. I did write that jock blog when Steph won the 2022 title. I was like, I think he's done it. I think he's past Joe. And now, could it be recency bias or immediacy bias and all that? I don't know you can't take a survey because people like you guys who never saw Joe play would have no clue how to vote. And then some of the old heads might be too attached to Joe, so it's almost too emotional. I'm trying to be realistic about it. Steph's like global impact, I just feel like everything Steph does.
2: Steph changes the sport of basketball.
4: Who he is as a person. Yeah. I love Joe, and he might be there tonight for Jesse Cipolla.
2: Oh, he
4: tends to show up. Yeah. He came for Eric Wright. He came for John Taylor.
2: Mm-hmm.
4: So hopefully he'll be there tonight. Yeah,
2: hopefully he doesn't hear your take about Steph Curry being better than him.
4: Let's scratch this topic. Yeah, let's move on to the next one here.
2: Joe Montana's going to show up with Rob Parker as his plus one.
4: But it is true about Buster. You know, there's no rule that says just because he's a calm, cool, collected catcher who was always the smartest guy in the room and was always the West Coast Derek Jeter, there's no rule that says that he fails as baseball exec. I remember when he got hired, people were like, whoa, this could go wrong. And it's like, how could it go wrong? It's Buster Posey.
2: Yeah, I mean, even to a smaller scale, you look at somebody like Barry Bonds as an example. One of, if not the greatest hitters of all time. He goes and becomes a hitting coach for the Miami Marlins, and he gets ran out of town, and everybody says, oh, he can't do the job, he can't do it. It's like, yeah, just because you were great on the field doesn't mean you're great off the field trying to kind of get that message to be ran through the organization. But again, back to my original thought, I think you do have to be patient with Buster Posey and the entire Giants organization, which is so frustrating to tell a fan base that has only been in the playoffs once in the last 10 years.
4: 707 asks, what do the older players on the team think of Tony V? That would be my meter. And I remain intrigued for any and all clues as to how it is. How are Rafael Devers, Matt Chapman, and Willie Adames reacting to Tony V? And right now, I feel like the jury's out. I feel like none of the beat writers, none of the people I've talked to, nobody's given me a smoking gun that they think the guy's a clown show or that the guy's an absolute college boy, pom-pom, whatever. I've gotten nothing on that so far. I mean, you watch him play. Is the team giving effort? Well, yeah, but did Willie Adames forget how many outs there were? Yeah, they did. Is Rafael Devers playing hard? Yeah, I think he is. By the way, that near double play he turned last night, were you watching when that happened?
2: Oh,
4: dude, when he speared that shot down the line, threw an absolute seed to second base, and ran to first.

0: Maybe I'm just, maybe my mind is playing tricks on me, but maybe he is playing himself into shape. I mean, Mike Kruko has told us 1,000 times back in the day, players did not show up to spring training in shape. They'd kind of play themselves into shape. And maybe that's some of the explanation to why Rafael Devers has always started off the season slow.
1: What you're saying is he's an old school player. So, yeah, in May right now, he's hitting .366 with an 1133 OPS.
0: And he's looking good.
1: Yeah, I mean, that's, you know, he does, he'll strike out. Like, he struck out 5 times in the last 2 nights. Mm-hmm. But he's also 3 for 8 with a double.
0: I'll take it.
1: You know what I mean? So you three for eight with 3 strikeouts. That's what he's up to 247, and the OPS is actually getting close to 700, too.
0: Moving on.
1: 818 says, I think Chapman is not loving Vitello. Now, that's an interesting one because Chapman was a Bob Melvin guy, and he would be the leading candidate if you had to guess as to who somebody's not buying what Tony's selling.
0: Yeah.
1: So, I mean, I, you know, listen. And then you get back to the record. The record is what the record is. They're 18 and 25. But, you know, we thought that the Eric Miller incident, the FU, was a bonding moment. Plunking Dalton rushing the next week was a bonding moment. You know, it seems like Logan Webb hasn't been super on board this year yet. Maybe we'll get there. But
0: yeah,
1: anyway,
0: he's just been down based off his bad performances, it feels like, though.
1: We'll see. We'll see. You hear whispers. I heard there were just guys in spring randos that I heard that said, Tony wasn't listening to his coaches. That was in February.
0: Yeah, also, every single player we talked to down in spring training said they love the energy and the vibe of Tony V. But yeah, I get it.
1: I don't know. You know, listen, what I would say is that we haven't seen any evidence that they're not buying what Tony's selling behaviorally, but we have seen the team play 18 and 25 baseball.
0: And the only evidence I've seen of Tony Vitello buying into the team clubhouse culture was him also maybe thrusting at the guardrail in 2 days ago.
1: This has been a crazy week. For one day, it was all about Bryce Eldridge. The next day, it was all about hip thrust.
0: Don't forget, on Monday, we did the whole show talking about Patrick Bailey being traded.
1: That's right.
0: Yeah.
1: He was traded. Was that a panic move? By the way, the Guardians haven't played him the last 3 nights, so, or the last 2 nights. So, all right, guys, listen, Larry Barrell joined us. He'll give us the big picture take. We'll ask him about stability, organizational stability, and all that stuff. And then, of course, we got, hey, Brian Sabian at 9:30 today. That's pretty good book in there by John Joe Curley. It is a Thursday, though, Marcus and Danny. I believe we are going to hit the waves.
0: That's
1: huh?
0: right. We're going to go surfing this weekend because the Bay Area sports calendar is back this weekend, brought to you by Surfside. This weekend, hop on I-80 and get up to Sacramento to go see the Giants taking on the Sactown A's. Friday, first pitch, 6:40. Saturday, first pitch, 6:40. Sunday, 1:05. I'll be up there this weekend. Hopefully, I see a bunch of Giants and Oakland A's fans up in Sacramento this weekend. And that was your Bay Area sports calendar, brought to you by Surfside. It's not a seltzer, it's a Surfside, proud partner of the San Francisco Giants.
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4: A better life with Dr. Sanjay Gupta.
5: The risk of stroke goes up for all of us as we age, but for women, the risk really amplifies after menopause. In fact, 1 in 5 women in the United States between the ages of 55 and 75 will have a stroke. But according to a new study carried out by researchers in California, adhering to the Mediterranean diet can significantly lower that risk. One expert said, "We continue to see study after study showing that a predominantly plant-based diet improves all sorts of different outcomes. Now, with this diet in particular, you've seen it lower the risk of certain types of cancer, diabetes, depression, dementia, even gum disease. Now, as a reminder, the Mediterranean diet prioritizes eating vegetables, fruits, beans, olive oil, nuts and fish, and limiting meat and dairy. I'm Dr. Sanjay Gupta, helping you live a better life."
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12: All right, our executive show every Thursday. 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Monday, Tuesday, wins in L.A. Last night, they got Shohei'd and got shut out. Back at it tonight, Landon Roop against Emmett Sheehan in the final of a four-game roadie in Dodger Stadium. And in L.A. is Larry Bear on the UMA guest line. Good morning, Larry. How are you, man?
13: Hey, morning, Larry.
14: Good morning, Murph. Good morning, Marcus. How you guys doing?
12: Well, we were loving the first two, and then last night they got Shohei'd. And then everybody focuses on Willie Adames forgetting the number of outs. It's one of those bad looks in a loss that gets magnified. Had the Giants been winning when that happened, it wouldn't be as big a deal.
14: That's for sure. I mean, look, a couple things. We've obviously dug ourselves a hole this year at the beginning of the season, the Yankee series, and we had the tough road trip. Obviously, can't get any worse than winless on a road trip in terms of record. Yet, I know, just talking to Buster over the weekend and looking at the big picture, just got to win series. And it's kind of as simple as that. And won the Pirates series, win tonight, we'll have 3 out of 4. And you just have to win series and dig yourself out of it. I know it's frustrating for the fans. The fans have been fantastic this year. The Pirates series, the fans' support was tremendous. And I know a couple of the players were saying on Sunday's game, which was a real grinder, right? how important the fans' support was. It was full-throated and really, really, really made a difference in a tough extra inning, 12-inning game. So we got to win series, and it's not going to happen overnight. It's going to be, you know, getting back to, you know, into contention where we want to be, and getting right there with at the top of the division is not going to be overnight, and we just got to keep grinding away at it. Won the series against Pittsburgh, and tonight with a win, we'll win the series against the Dodgers.
3: Larry, we are 43 games into the season, which means there's a lot of baseball left, but it also means that it's not too early to start making moves. We've seen some roster changes already with prospects being caught up, but we also saw a trade go down last weekend. What can you tell us behind the scenes of what went into the decision to trade away Patrick Bailey?
14: Well, I think, you know, Buster's a decision maker and doesn't want to make things prematurely. Buster, Zach, you know, this is an organizational. You know, it's Buster, Zach, all the folks that work in the various areas that work in development, whether it's, you know, Randy Wynn and Kyle, whether it's the people that are helping with the analysis, Jeremy Shelley for sure. So what they saw was an opportunity where we had two catchers, obviously, that were they felt were you know, very strong prospects and young players that we could move along, and they felt that it was a move that was going to work for us. Patrick Bailey, I have to say, one of the really, really great defensive catchers. It was a great Giant, had so many clutch hits. So it was just when things aren't working, as you say, Marcus, I mean, and we talked, I think, one of the earlier shows, kind of the 50-50, 62 formula, right? Which is, you know, 50 games to kind of observe what you have, 50 games to do something about it, get the trade deadline in there later toward the back end of that stretch of 50. And then 62, the final 62, you play like heck. And that remains the, you know, kind of been the way you do it. So Buster, so we're getting into the, you know, finalizing the first 50. He felt this was going to be an upgrade for the team. And, you know, we feel good about it. Feel good about, certainly about Jesus Rodriguez's bat. Feel good about the Daniel Susak coming back off of the injury. So let's let this stretch play out, see how it goes.
12: Larry Baer, the voice you hear on the UMA Guest Line, our executive show every Thursdays at 7:30. We rotate them all. We go from Buster to Tony to Zach to Larry. And so that means next week it is Buster time. But Larry, just a little bit about Tony. What can you share us? Now, we all were last week at the Italian Athletic Club when he let his hair down a little bit. I got to imagine he's under tremendous stress. You know, it's a big pressure job. He took a big leap, and it's not right now working out one loss record-wise. As you mentioned, though, it's mid-May. So what can you tell us about Tony behind the scenes?
14: Well, it's interesting. I was listening to an interview with Bobby Valentine a while back, a week or two ago, and he said something that, you know, has managed many different teams in many different settings. And he said something that's interesting about managing is that you could be Superman. Day one, if you're a rookie manager, you are going to, you're just walking into the fraternity. And it's not going to be simple. It's not going to be, you know, extra smooth glide path doing so. And so just take that as kind of the given before you, you know, you manage game one. We all feel like Tony is adapting well, you know, and it's really Buster's fall. And we've had Tony wasn't a mystery. It feels like a mystery, I'm sure, to, you know, members of the media in San Francisco and regionally and maybe even nationally. It feels like maybe a mystery to our fans. But, you know, we have five players on our 40-man roster from the University of Tennessee. And so he wasn't a mystery to Zach and Buster and our group. And, you know, and so, you know, let's give him a little grace here, 43 games. And the other thing is, you know, he is as great as some managers can be, as maybe, you know, take the continuum of managers, great managers, and down the line to the other side of the continuum. You know, you got to have the players too. The players have to perform. So, you know, I think you got to, after 43 games, you know, we got to let Tony be Tony, manage his personality. I think has been, you know, infectious for a lot of guys. His personality certainly working within the organization has been terrific. And I heard you mention earlier, Murph, the stability, organizational stability. Yes, we are that way. I mean, we had for 30 years, we had three managers and three general managers, or two general managers, really, Brian Sabian and Bobby Evans, and three managers with Dusty and Boach, and then Felipe Alou, who, by the way, I just spoke with, just 91st birthday. Felipe's great. They all won 100 games. Dusty won 100 games in his very first year as a rookie manager. That's really hard to do. But I think they would all say, 43 games doesn't say a lot. I mean, if you asked any of those three people who, as far as I'm concerned, they're baseball royalty, Dusty, Boach, Felipe, I would think they would say, and two of the three all three work with us still. Felipe's 91 years old in Florida, but we're still on the phone with us all the time. I think they would all say, come on, 43 games. Let's give the guy, let's not rush to judgment.
3: Larry, despite the lack of success, 43 games in the season, you guys are still selling plenty of tickets. According to CBS Sports, you guys are top six in Major League Baseball when it comes to average home attendance. Now, last Saturday, we did have a scenario where fans were booing at the ballpark, which doesn't happen too often at Oracle Park. So what would be your response to some of these fans that are showing up each and every night and voicing some of these frustrations?
14: Well, it's pretty crazy, right? Marcus, I don't know if you were at both of the games, but Saturday and Sunday were like two completely different, two completely different movies, if you will, right? Saturday night, I think by everybody's admission, was was kind of about as much of a downer of a game as you could play out. It was ugly. It was ugly early, et cetera, et cetera. And then Sunday, we went hard, fought hard, and it was a tremendous win, come from behind, et cetera. So people might have booed or did boo Saturday night. That's their right. And it's not the fans have been great. I mean, the fans have been overwhelming. Their attendance is up. I think the way the team is constituted, I think they like with everyday players that are, that they can get behind and support, whether it's Jung Hoo or whether it's, Rafi Devers or Willie Adames, Trappy. I mean, you remember a few years ago, and this probably did have an impact on the fans. A few years ago, we had, and you guys were talking about it a lot, that wasn't the system. That was not the way it was being put together, right? Where you would have a heavy, heavy platoon, and players were not, the regulars were not in there every day. I mean, there weren't, we had maybe a couple positions of that, but, of the eight position players, six of the eight were platoons. So we're getting, the fans want to support the team, and obviously we've got to get the team turned around, and that's by winning series, and hopefully we'll have a series win in L.A. tonight.
12: Larry, before we let you go, we got to ask, a lot of people are the most important thing. It's not Tony V. It's not the fans booing. It's you schmoozing Mary Hart at Dodger Stadium. We need to know what was going down.
14: I got self-conscious about it because I wasn't really clicking in. Fan base has its vibe, right? The Dodgers, we've been coming here for 30 years. I mean, Peter McGowan and I came here, year one, 1993, I'll never forget. We had, I'm sure you, that's fresh in your mind, Murph, right?
12: Oh, yeah.
14: 1993, last series of the season. So we've had incredible memories here. Mary and her husband, Bert Sugarman, have been sitting in those seats literally since we first started coming here, going back to 1993. And I love great baseball fans. So so you go and you connect with people that you always see here. And she's great. Her son went to school up in the Bay Area, and her husband's been involved at UCSF. And we are, we were just friends. And when you put down the orange and black or Dodger blue loyalties kind of put to the side, and There's a whole group here like that in Mary's world, and they're friends, and the rivalry is a lot of fun, and they actually come up once in a while. They're not in the television seats, but they come up once in a while for games in San Francisco. So it's kind of, that's one thing about baseball. It just promotes really good friendships.
3: Larry, last question for me. How much credit should we give you for Steve Kerr's new contract with the Warriors after spending a day at the ballpark with you and the Silver family?
14: It's funny. Steve has a really nice tradition. It's spectacular. He says, we're going to come in neutral tones. And he was generally in neutral tones, but I've got my little group here of Pally High teammates, schoolmates at Palisades High in LA. And Steve, every year, the way they get together, their kind of reunion of sorts, is to start at a Giants Day game during the week. So it's amazing. He was in touch, and we talked, and we set him up with that. This period, that day, which was last Wednesday's day game, right in the middle of, and I'm not saying Steve hadn't made up his mind, but it was right in the middle of is he coming back or not coming back, in or out? And Steve, you would just think it was like just the middle of the off season and nothing going on, because he was just enjoying time with his friends. And from Pally, Steve's one of the best. You meet people in other sports, as well as obviously people in other teams in your own sport. Steve Kerr is at the very top of my list of just people, just human beings. And he's the best, and we've become friends. His wife is wonderful, and family, and they're all up in the Bay Area now. We'd do anything for Steve. So it was great, but he was, I kind of got a sense of where it was going from talking to him, but wasn't 100% sure. But he was having a great time with the Silvers, right? Mike Silver went to school with them, and that was quite a group of Pally High, and they're bonding, and certainly what's happened in the Palisades, in the last couple of years has really made it, their reunion is special. So very cool hanging out with him, and he kept the Dodger blue off. He is a Dodger fan. We played the Padres that day, so maybe he had, given where the standings are right now, he might have even had a little bit of rooting interest in the Giants.
12: Oh, man. Hey, last one is tonight we're all going to the Bay Area Sports Hall of Fame. Brandon Crawford's going in. Yeah. Brian Sabian went in. Buster Posey went in recently. Jeff Kent, Barry Bonds, all these great, Dusty Baker, all these guys have gone in. So just a... we're going to have Saves on at 9:30, too, to talk about Brandon. And Ron Wotus is going to induct Brandon, which is pretty cool. And truly, of all the guys who've gone in, the most Bay Area giant of them all.
14: Ron's the best. The best. I mean, now, just two quick stories. One, this is not a new one on Brandon. We have up in our, hanging at our ballpark, the great picture. It's one of my favorite pictures. This and Willie Mays playing stickball outside the Polo Grounds. The picture of Brandon, 3 years old, on the shoulder of his dad in 1992 at a rally and holding up the sign, "Save my Giants." Well, not only were the Giants saved, Brandon Crawford became the greatest shortstop in San Francisco Giants history. So it's pretty amazing when you think about that. So that's number one. Number two, little story. I think Mike Crawford wouldn't mind saying it, because it shows the competitive fire of the team, of the family, around team sports. So when we sign players, we have them come down and sit in those seats where Steve Kerr was sitting the other day, sit with us and talk, and this point, it was Peter McGowan was with us as the managing partner. So we're sitting with Brandon and his dad, and we said, when first time I met his dad, even though I knew he was local, I said, Mike, congrats, you and Brandon, fantastic, fourth round choice out of UCLA, Murph, UCLA, mm-hmm. And fourth round choice. And Mike Crawford kind of grimaced, looked at me, a little bit of a smile, and said, He should have been a first rounder.
12: That sounds like Mike. I know Mike very well.
14: And Brandon, and then I look at Brandon, and I'm like, no argument from us.
12: Yeah, man.
14: And Brandon smiles and he says, hey, that's sad, you know. And Brandon was kind of all business, a very serious guy on the field. I played with a lot of joy, but very serious guy. And you kind of see where he got his competitive fire. It's like, how dare they draft my son in the fourth round? Come on.
12: Yeah, that's so awesome. Yeah, well, it'll be a big night tonight,
14: and
12: I totally believe it. So, all right, Larry, we'll get us a win. Yeah, you're under orders. There. You got to get a win at Dodger Stadium.
14: Well,
12: all right, buddy.
14: I'm actually coming back. I'm actually coming back. I'm not going to miss Brandon Crawford going to Sperry Sports Hall of Fame. So I'll be there. I'll see you guys tonight. I'm flying back today.
12: Awesome. Okay, we'll see you tonight.
3: We'll see you later, Larry.
12: Thanks for the time.
14: Okay. Sounds great.
12: All right, guys. Larry Bear on the UMA guest line.
3: Yes, Murph. And you know that all of our conversations, not only with Larry Bear, but Buster Posey, Zach Manassi, and as well on the Giants Executive Show, are sponsored by Redwood Credit Union for you, for community, for 75 years.
12: All right, listen. Last night, Willie Adames made the mistake on the bases, but Bryce Eldridge looked a little overwhelmed at the plate. Jesus Rodriguez looked a little overwhelmed behind the dish. How you guys feeling? It was a little reality check. Big hit. 808 KMBR is the phone number. Giants Dodgers has dominated the week. We'll get to the NFL schedule with Larry Kruger at 8:15, then Brian Sabian at 9:30, too. Happy Thursday, everybody. Baby Friday on the Sports Leader.
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12: Yeah, Michi's East Coast Pizzeria. And today's Thursday, and we're sniffing that weekend, baby. 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Now, we've talked about the weeknight dine-in specials all week. We start with the Monday grind. We do our due diligence, and we have our half-price salads. We cruise into that Tuesday, the underrated Tuesday grind day, where the kids eat free. One free kids entree per adult purchase. And then Wednesday, we got to my half-price pastas. Hopefully, you guys took advantage of that last night. Any pasta, any size. And now it's Thursday, which means, yeah, you're smelling the weekend, which means you're thirsty. So how about $10 draft beer pitchers? 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And 30% off bottles of wine? Wow, we really are thirsty on a Thursday. 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
21: Now a swing. There's a high drive in the deep left center field. Going way back is Pajes onto the warning track at the wall. Makes the catch. And Adames is going to be doubled up.
22: And that was the worst base running in the history of the game.
12: Oh, Danny Dunn.
23: No mistake on a retoo. So, you know, that obviously is a mistake that can happen in the game. And, you know, something that I think that mistake is probably the most ashamed that I would feel in the game. So, you know, I know that can't happen. And, you know, it was my fault. That's on me.
12: All right. Sorry about that, guys. Barged in. That's happened a couple times. I'll take a little traffic cop back there. Don't be afraid. Don't be afraid.
3: Danny Dunn acting like Hector Borg on the board, not throwing up a stop sign for my guy Murph.
12: How about young Tony? You quietly, the things of a young Tony that you miss, the traffic stop hand, and then the point.
24: Well, for me, it's usually the opposite, where I will cue you up for when you're supposed to.
12: See, the chemistry. The chemistry. See, we're going to develop that with the guy standing to your left there,
3: yeah,
12: buddy.
3: Yeah,
12: You're a short timer, buddy. All right. Mm-hmm. Hey, good morning, everybody. It's the Murph and Marcus Show. You're listening to KMBR AM and KMBR FM San Francisco, the sports leader. Hey, Cumulus Media Station. That guy going to come to work?
3: Oh, I mean, that guy's got some good chemistry with Danny Dunn.
12: Yes, he does. Oh, my goodness. That's a hot topic. All right, guys. Big Hit is, of course, it's all week long. No, it's not the NFL schedule. Spoiler alert. The Niners are going to play 17 games. They used to play 16. They used to play 14. Eventually, they're going to play 18. But we'll get that. It'll be fun. By the way, just quickly, because I know I want to make the big hit, Giants-Dodgers. But I wrote this down, Marcus. Australia, Brazil, England, France, Spain, Germany, and Mexico. It's Cliff Clavin Jeopardy. Who are seven countries that have never been in my kitchen? Dude, this is crazy. This is where the NFL's going this year.
3: Yep.
12: What, we couldn't book anything in Russia, Yemen, or frickin' Mongolia? Zimbabwe? What's going on? Come
3: Where
12: on, Roger Goodell, chop
3: will
12: chop.
3: Where they go next?
12: Get on it. Zimbabwe, Mongolia, Russia, and Yemen.
3: I mean, next thing you know, they're going to be playing football in Fiji on the beaches of Survivor.
12: All right. Oh, well, there you go. Yeah. That's for you. How's that going, by
3: I'll
12: the
3: take
12: way,
3: that. Survivor, I missed last night's episode. No spoilers, please, on the text line,
12: you
3: Walter.
12: Know they're coming for you.
3: Yeah,
12: they're coming
3: I know. Walter's a big Survivor guy.
12: Okay, so Willie Adames with the play. Bad looks, right? That's what the kids would say, bad looks. There's no getting around it. You know, are we going to kill the guy for it? Maybe. But he did have a couple of knocks last night. He's having a good series. Is it part of a Giants baseball that is not buttoned down, as the great Andy Baggerly told us on Monday? Because, you know, the Giants are just not playing buttoned down baseball. Shout out the buttoned down mind of Bob Newhart. I already lost the crowd at 6:05 with that one. But the point is that when they lose, and we had Rob Parker on, interesting guest today, Detroit-based, longtime baseball writer and radio host and columnist and all that. And he just set the Giants on fire. He said they're just playing bad baseball. Tony Vitello doesn't know what he's doing. Buster Posey made a bad hire. He just killed them and everything. And I'm not ready to go there yet. Now, maybe Rob Parker will be proven correct. But the undeniable part is when they lose, they're playing some bad ball. Like the Saturday night Boo Fest that you asked Larry Bear about, which was great, last night. But in between, they squeeze in some wins. And so, you know, well, listen, we're just trying to get back to 500. And if they get back to 500, then we're pissed all over again because they're just a 500 team, right? So that's where we're at. It's a quandary, Marcus. I wound up jock blogging about him yesterday because I'm busy today with the Bay Area Sports Hall of Fame. And Friday, I got some stuff going on, too. So I needed to get the jock blog in early. And I was going to write about Matt Chapman, but I wound up writing about just, you know, I found the Giants, they remain as bad as this record is. There's still tons of intrigue around this team. Mm-hmm. Tony Vitello, very intriguing. Buster Posey, you know, trading Pat Bailey, very intriguing. You know, Bryce Eldridge's future, very intriguing. You know, I just find that there is intrigue around this team. Now, how long can you be intriguing? If you're eight games under in late August, you're probably not that intriguing. But do you, you know, to me, they're still interesting. Are you buying that or where are you at right now after last night's loss? Factoring in the Willy Adames play.
3: Yeah, exactly. Factor in the Willy Adames play. Also factor in Shohei Ohtani putting up Cy Young type numbers early on this season. Like, yeah, you're going to run into a buzzsaw every once in a while. But I think my biggest problem this year with the San Francisco Giants is just a lack of consistency. We haven't seen it. You'll see these series where they play up to the level of their competition. They're 4-2 this year against the LA Dodgers. And then we'll see them just blank the bed and go on an 0-9 road trip or just look like a disaster. And really, it goes back to the lack of consistency offensively with the big three, with Rafael Devers, with Willy Adames, with Matt Chapman. Hell, 1-9, there hasn't been consistency in the lineup. You can say the same thing about the starting rotation, even bringing in guys like Tyler Mahle and Adrian Houser. Yeah, they've had some good performances. They've also lacked consistency. We move to the bullpen. There's been zero consistency when it comes to closing out ball games. There have been some highlights, there have been some lowlights. So you're right, there is still intrigue with this team and this overall roster, but the lack of consistency is frustrating because we're all looking at this lineup and seeing what it looks like on paper, and they're not playing up to that standard, and here we are with an 18-25 record.
12: By the way, last night, bullpen not bad. 3 1/3 from Tristan Beck and Joel Piguero. 3 1/3 shutout from those guys. But it is true. Brad Manson hit me with a text. He goes, the bullpen, man, it's like open tryouts. It's like a Broadway audition.
3: It
12: is. You know, you're going to come out and sing your thing. And the guy's like, next, next, next. And yeah, because I'm very hard on myself. Yes, it is. 650 says, I'm a young guy. Isn't the phrase button up? Yes. Just take it easy on me, everybody. Jesus. We speak fast. We move. Yes. Not buttoned up was the phrase.
3: Button up.
12: But I was using
3: down.
12: Button down mind of Bob Newhart.
3: Hell,
12: come on, man. Let's
3: right
12: go.
3: Now, it feels like the Giants don't even have a button t-shirt. They're missing all their buttons.
12: Or as Howard Cosell used to say at the bottom of fumble piles, button, button. Who's got the button? That's what they would say. We used to say that when we would play our tackle games down at the local park. Button, button. Who's got the button? All right. Lots of texts coming in about the Giants and this roller coaster that they're on. Now, reminder, they could beat the Dodgers tonight and win 3 out of 4 at Dodgers Stadium.
3: Which would be awesome. Which would increase the record to 5-2 on the season against the Dodgers.
12: 925 says, after today, they will have played 13 games with the Dodgers and San Diego and 0 with Colorado and Arizona. I think when the schedule lightens up, the record will improve. That said, the Giants don't seem to play their best against those teams, right? Against the teams that, well, listen, I'm looking at their schedule. They played Baltimore, who's not good. They lost 2 out of 3. They played Washington, who's not good, and they lost 2 out of 3, right?
3: Yeah, the problem is when you play the schedule game, there are 29 other teams around the league that are looking at the Giants on the schedule as a soft spot right now.
12: There's no question right there, too. There's no question. 650 says, Willy Adames is too busy joshing around with the other team. And that is true. It is. You are open to that criticism.
3: Yep.
12: When you don't know how many outs there are. And hey, Hector Borg, how about just doing a wolf whistle and reminding him, hey, one down. One down. By the way, guy says here that he works on Survivor. 310, Marcus, ooh. I work on Survivor. I tried to get Copes to audition a few years ago. Time for you to step up to the plate.
0: The tribe has spoken.
3: I'm in, dude. Oh, I'm going to send this guy my tryout video.
12: 831 says, Murph, I sent you a post on Instagram. Dodger fans sound like Giants fans right now. They're so pissed. It's pretty wild. Pretty wild.
3: I mean, we just had, Fabian Ortega on the other day talking about the broken Dodgers offense. and then you hit them with all the stats about how they're still like top 10 in every category in baseball.
12: Well, dude, this guy named Santiago Espinal hit a home run last night.
3: Who the hell is that guy?
12: I don't know. I was angering to me. Mookie Betts hit a home run. But it's true. The Dodgers only scored 4 runs last night.
3: Yeah, I mean, but Robbie Ray, real quick, those were cookies. Right down middle, right on Broadway. Yeah. I don't care who's in the box. If you're a major league hitter, you get a pitch like that, you better do some damage.
12: 408 brings this up. Why is it a night game? We always give the Dodgers a day game nonetheless. It's true. The Dodgers have forever screwed the Giants on getaway day. Plus, the Dodgers just don't play that many weekday. They just don't. Go look at the Dodgers' schedule. It's really weird. Giants like to. The Giants like to get away from, you know, quite frankly, a cold evening and give you a sunny day. Then you got the problem like Kyle Har had on Mother's Day where he said it was, quote, too hot, unquote.
3: Oh, and they poor had to leave. Kyle Har. Yeah, too soft to run this show.
12: 209 says, seems like the majority of blunders have happened at third base. Borg is an issue that needs to be addressed. 650 say to say Willie Adames talks with the other team too much. Matt Chapman is the exact opposite. And how's that working out? Yeah, I was going to jock blog about Matt Chapman. What if I told you that Matt Chapman had the second highest WAR among position players on the team?
3: That would surprise me.
12: Is that a case of the Pat Bailey metric glazing that goes on?
3: Yeah, I would say it's the defensive metrics that are definitely carrying a lot of that weight in that equation.
12: Yeah, and defense matters.
3: It does.
12: We get it, but the fact of the matter is that Chapman at the plate has been a big disappointment this year. Yeah,
3: and as we've spent so much time talking about playing time, not just over at third base, but behind home plate too, to me, there's a small drop-off in defensive ability going from a guy like Matt Chapman to Casey Schmidt, then the defensive drop-off going from Patrick Bailey to Susek and even Jesus Rodriguez, who had another bad night behind home plate last night.
12: To be honest, it was alarming. Yeah. It was alarming. And I'm a fan of the kid, but there was Blake Sable vibes there.
3: Oh.
12: And we got to the point where, like, you can't put Blake Sable back there.
3: Oh, don't say Sable.
12: I know. Oh. And Sable could hit a little bit.
3: Yeah, he couldn't catch.
12: No, and Jesus last night, and you could see him losing confidence as the game was going on.
3: 0-for-7 now in the season, trying to throw out runners at second base.
12: Man, Monday night when he was catching, I couldn't believe the Dodgers weren't running on him. And then last night, Freddie Freeman said, fine, I'll go.
3: Yeah, dude.
12: When so I was going to mock Freddie, but 2023, he stole 23 bags. I was like, what?
3: Sneaky speed, Freddie.
12: That is crazy.
3: That's some good base running.
12: 916
3: says he ain't fast, I'll tell you that.
12: Adames has to stop being Mr. Nice Guy and get his head in the blanking game.
3: No more Mr. Nice Guy.
12: 408 says, guys, it was a scheduled loss. Go get the struggling Dodgers pitcher with Roop, your most effective pitcher. Tonight is a scheduled win. Ooh. 773 says, Bryce Eldridge is hard to watch. He looks completely lost at the major league level with every other at bat. A strikeout. So to me, there were issues last night. Adames was one of them. Jesus Rodriguez behind the plate was one. And Bryce Eldridge was one. Now, Shohei Ohtani is a dude in 3/4.
3: It's like a freak of nature.
12: How many Giants looked good against Shohei last night?
3: Not many.
12: Essentially none until the 7th inning when Adames and Chapman finally decided to try to shorten up and go the other way. And they got knocks. And then Drew Gilbert put a good swing on a slider, which led to the Adames mishap. Yeah. But other than that, bro, they were looking bad.
3: Yeah, and he's been damn near unhittable this year. What, his ERA is 0.8-something?
12: 0.82.
3: That's insane.
12: 0.82.
3: That's insane, yeah. Dude.
12: And it's not the lowest starting ERA by a starter at Dodgers history after 7 starts. Fernando Valenzuela in 81 was 0.29. Bro, when I say he was unhittable in 81, he was unhittable in 81.
3: Dude, I understand why there was mania.
12: You want to talk about scheduled loss, dude. Fernando came in and it was over. Just like, well, okay, what's tomorrow's game then, you know? Threw that freaking screwball. And he looked up at the sky when he did that. It was nuts. It was all very weird. 530 says Survivor 50 has been awesome, Marcus.
3: Oh, it's been a great season.
12: 650 says the PC crowd took the thrust out of the Giants sale. Let's bring it back. Today's Thrust Day.
3: Ah. Oh,
12: a Thrust Day Thursday.
3: Yeah. I need more thrusting in my life.
12: Right. 530 says, come on, people, take it easy on Murph, but don't take it easy on Willie Adames. another 510 says, Arise and Devers had good nights against Ohtani. Well, Devers snuck one through and then struck out twice. That's not correct.
3: Yeah, and Luis Arise has a knock. But yeah, what, Ohtani gave up 2-3 hits yesterday total? If that.
12: 209 says, time to send Eldridge and Jesus Rodriguez down. Bro, I don't think that's happening. They brought those guys up to improve the offense, and until last night, the offense had been improved.
3: Yes, it has, yes. And I think you don't want to get caught in this cycle of calling guys up, sending them down, calling guys up, sending them down. We've gone through this song and dance so many times with the organization. Now, it is fair to question whether or not it was the right time to call Bryce Eldridge when there were so many roadblocks and Casey Schmidt being the hottest hitter in the lineup and keeping him in the lineup each and every day. I think this is going to be Tony's biggest task over the next couple of weeks is figuring out how to get all these pieces in the lineup. But It is a fair question to ask about whether or not this was the right time to call Bryce Eldridge. But now that's spilt milk. Now he's on the big league roster. Yeah, yeah. Now he has to get at bats, and he needs to improve at the big league level.
12: And 925 says the text I agree with the most is Jesus Rodriguez will become a utility guy. Give the catching job to Susak and Haas and Jesus Rodriguez as a great bat off the bench late in the game. That would I agree with. He's catcher number three. I'd keep Haas at this point.
3: Yeah.
12: I would keep Haas and I would keep Susak, and then maybe Jesus takes Christian Kass's place. I hate to do that. I like Chris Kass.
3: Yeah.
12: I do. Tat Duffy, as we call him.
3: You just don't see Tat Duffy too often.
12: They're not using him at all.
3: Nope.
12: Is that, if you saw on Friday, Susak activated, Kass sent to AAA Sacramento, your reaction would be like, that's the right move?
3: Yeah, that's the move I kind of expect to happen. And real quick, just a random digression, because the other day I was listening to JD and Greg Silver, and JD went on a rant about people asking to see more Christian Kass. He's like, I'm tired of talking about Christian Kass. Like, Christian Kass is not going to save this offense. And I was thinking to myself while driving, I was like, who the hell is texting in about Christian Kass?
12: Me?
3: You're the guy.
12: Yes.
3: You're the guy that's making JD go on these rants.
12: You got to have a utility infielder who can kind of put the bat on the ball and grab the glove and go man short in second late innings. Come on, man. How's Jesus Rodriguez's infield game?
3: I mean, we haven't seen it in the big leagues yet. I know he moved around a lot in the minor leagues from second to third. We've seen him in the outfield. I think that's still TBD at this point.
12: Yeah, doesn't matter. Oh, look at that. There you go. All right, guys. So there's your big hit checking on the Giants after last night. The Willy Adames play. I know people want to kill him. Listen, I get it. It's bad looks. I get it.
3: It's a terrible look.
12: But I'm with Tony V. I'm flushing it and moving on. I'm just not going to dwell on it forever, especially because they won the first two. Get one today, and we'll see what happens. And it sounds like, I guess the only question to end it with, the big hit is, would you bench a Willy Adames for multiple reasons? A, he needs a day. B, send a message from last night. I mean, that's a thought. The other thought is, he's actually hitting the ball a little bit right now,
3: and
12: the offense is on the rise.
3: Yeah, the last week, Willy Adames with a .370 batting average, .778 OPS, 10 for his last 27. He's swinging the bat better than he has all season long. So despite last night's blunder, I'm going to mark it up as a one-off. If it happens again, maybe there's some repercussion, but I think Willy Adames is back in the lineup today.
12: Damn, 510 says Joel Youngblood. Are you calling Jesus Rodriguez Joel Youngblood? You just gave me a tingling in my loins, bro. I mean, damn. Remember when Curly got me Joel Youngblood for my birthday present?
3: Yeah.
12: And he's just blood. What'd he say? Tell Krugenkot blood says, hey. I was like, oh, man, dude, just give me a Joel Youngblood at bat right now.
3: That also reminds me of one of my favorite drops that young Tony would always use when you said, hey, Curly, what up, blood?
12: I almost coughed up some more stuff there.
3: Yeah.
12: All right, listen, we've been Giants, and we'll do more with Brian Sabian at 9:30 as Brandon Crawford goes into the Bay Area Sports Hall of Fame. But Draymond Green talked about the Warriors and their future and possibilities. Let's get into that a little bit next. And then Cooler of Content at 8:30, Larry Kruger at 8:50 on the Sports Leader. Curly. 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
8: If you're someone who isn't super active, just thinking about the amount of exercise you're supposed to get every week can feel daunting. 75 minutes of vigorous exercise, 150 minutes of moderate intensity exercise. It's a lot. But I have some good news for you in the form of a recent study out of Norway. Researchers found that for most sedentary people, getting just 5 more minutes of meaningful movement a day had a statistically significant impact on their expected lifespan. So did reducing the amount of time they sat every day by just 30 minutes. That's not to say that this bare minimum is what you should aspire to, but I think it's a good reminder that doing something is always better than doing nothing. The point is, just get started. Work just a little bit more movement into your daily routine, and don't even think of it as exercise. I'm Dr. Sanjay Gupta, helping you live a better life.
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33: 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What was that moment like, and what message was shared in the auto?
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33: All right.
12: Oh, Steve Kerr. We haven't heard him in a while. God, we have been, the Giants have just been gobbling up our airtime, man, with the Dodgers and trading Pat Bailey and all that stuff. So there is a basketball team that did have a lottery and got the 11th pick, which was blah, the 11th pick. I did watch the Jerry West documentary yesterday, finally, and there is, you know, a big chunk on the Warriors. There's Clay, and they go over the fact, you know, he told Joe Lacob, if you trade Clay for Kevin Love, I will leave this organization. And they didn't, and they won championships.
0: Hold that, haters!
12: Yeah, I have to confess, I remember at the time thinking, I'll take Kevin Love.
10: Well, yeah. I'm assuming that you were a huge Kevin Love fan.
12: I was a
10: huge fan of Kevin Love when he was at UCLA.
12: Interesting.
10: Yeah, dude. Like, I love watching Kevin. Kevin Love was like
12: Chunky
10: one of my
12: Kevin
10: most
12: Love.
10: Like, yeah, yeah, exactly. With the very short hair, like the buzz cut. I always loved Kevin Love as a player. And even I thought about the trade for Klay Thompson, but I think we're all glad it didn't
12: I thought
10: happen.
12: He was such a great passer. I love that about him. I thought he was an all-around game.
10: Full court passes down to LeBron James. Yeah.
12: But Jerry West knows, man. And Jerry West knew when he went and found Kobe Bryant in Lower Marion High School down there, too. So, but anyway, the point is that, you know, the Warriors had their run. And we just had Rob Parker on earlier today. He's a Detroit-based a voice. He does radio and MLB coverage and NBA coverage and all that. And he was fun to talk to. But you asked him, you know, what's the path for the Warriors in the fight? You asked him a good question. He said, how do you maximize the last 2 years of Steve and Steph? And he said, you don't.
10: It's over. Pack it up. Go home, Steph.
12: He said, you don't. And I've written that too. I wrote a jock blog last week about that, saying it's great that Steve's back in terms of continuity, familiarity, vibe, all that stuff, you know, championship memories, all the good stuff, like Bruce Bochy, all that. But it's just going to be almost impossible for them to craft a championship. So Draymond Green enters the chat, and he suggested, is this on his pod or is this on Inside the NBA TNT?
13: You're going to get this podcast.
12: He suggests that because the Clippers have the fifth pick, they may be more open to moving Kawhi Leonard as they draft the next Kawhi. I don't know. Take a listen here.
13: The final draft order is the Washington Wizards got the number one pick. The Utah Jazz got the number two pick. Memphis Grizzlies three. Chicago Bulls four. Indiana Pacers dropped from the fourth pick to the fifth pick. And consequently, their pick went to the Los Angeles Clippers. So the Los Angeles Clippers accomplished what they wanted to accomplish. Got rid of James Harden, got rid of Zubac, and they got a top five pick while still having Kawhi Leonard. Now, I think this is where it gets interesting at, right? Like, you talk about the Golden State Warriors, who's won championships. You have to look at the Los Angeles Clippers in the fifth spot and say, huh, what are they going to do? Are they going to draft the fifth pick and put him next to Kawhi Leonard? Or are they going to move Kawhi Leonard, try to get more draft assets, and start a rebuild? But I will say, tough luck, man. You dig at your starting center, but if that comes at the heels of a perennial all-star, unless the Pacers go win a championship, this could be viewed as top five worst trades ever. Thank God, Oklahoma City. Yeah. Didn't get a top five pick.
12: Yeah, he's talking about the Pacers with their top five worst ever. So the Clippers and Kawhi. When we handicap what the Warriors can do, and you mentioned it to Rob, you know, Giannis is always out there. He was talking about Giannis being past his prime. LeBron's always out there. Kawhi's always out there. Do you have a favorite of those big prizes that would come to San Francisco?
10: My personal favorite would be Giannis, because I think he gives you the longest post-Steph Curry success window, because he's obviously younger than Kawhi and LeBron James. Now, if you're asking me who the betting favorite would be on which one of these three could join the Warriors, I would probably bet on Kawhi Leonard. And we know that the Warriors reached out about Kawhi Leonard last year around the trade deadline. The Clippers decided to keep him, even though they did deal James Harden. And so I think there's a scenario where maybe we see this summer, there might be trade discussions about the Warriors potentially moving that number 11 overall pick. If the Clippers are looking to rebuild, maybe they can send a package involving the number 11 overall pick for Kawhi Leonard and bring him to the Bay. I think that's the most likely option out of the three names you just gave me.
12: Okay, pretty good. I can buy that. Kawhi will be 35 in June, and so he fits everything.
10: He had
12: right?
10: a really good season last year.
12: He averaged 27.9 points a game. Wow. So you're talking Kawhi and Steph, and then maybe Jimmy comes back, and maybe Moses Moody comes back. So, all right, you know, and is that enough?
10: Yeah, I mean, that's the question. What is going to be enough? Yeah. I mean, Rob does make a point, especially when you look at the West. You look at what OKC is doing with that trio. You look at Wemby and the Spurs. Like, it's going to be an uphill climb regardless of who's on the roster. But that doesn't mean you stop trying. I mean, the lights come on, 2 a.m. last call, Murph. I'm still looking for a 2 a.m. angel.
1: Yeah.
10: My window's closing quick, but I'm still trying to win a ship.
1: Always trying, buddy. Always trying.
10: Always trying.
1: Gary Payton Sr., our buddies, Gary Payton Jr.'s dad, who's, of course, one of the great players, Skyline High's own, he had a thought on a show called The Nightcap Show that if LeBron leaves the Lakers, he would come to the Warriors.
3: I really think he's going to stay West, Joe. You know, built that big old house, man. He done spent so much money over there, man. Them kids is loving it, and his wife up there.
9: I know, man.
3: I don't think he gonna come to the East, because that's gonna be a little toll for them to go back and forth. Like I said, I think Chad, there's a good shot he coming to go.

0: That's, of course, assuming Austin Reeves. I think Austin Reeves is up, right?
1: Yeah, Reeves and Luka were the one and two last year, and the Lakers had success on the floor while Luka was still healthy.
0: Scary.
1: Yeah.
0: I started to get really upset about the Lakers there, too. So, yeah, I would bet. You're going to give me the grease board and the likelihood. I'm going to go LeBron stays in L.A. As Gary Payton Sr. is pointing out, the guy's thinking, he's always thinking movies. He's thinking career. He's got his family there. Everything. It's all set. They're going to be good. You know, going to be a contender. I mean, it is the Steph LeBron thing has always been kind of a fun dream and all that, but I just don't think it's happening. So Kawhi, you're right. Would the Clippers want to move Kawhi to the Warriors? I mean, that's the other thing you think about, doing that in division.
1: But if they're focusing on a rebuild, it really doesn't matter because they're planning on being better than the Warriors after the Kawhi and Steph Curry era.
0: They were better than the Warriors this past year.
1: Yeah.
0: So, and then Giannis, I mean, that would be intriguing as hell and all that. So we'll see. Last one here. Is Lou Williams. Sweet Lou. He could shoot.
1: Lemon Pepper Lou.
0: He was on FanDuel TV talking about Steve Kerr's return. His opinion here. Cut C, Danny.
2: I think you're underselling it. This extension to me says we got 2 years to try to win another championship.
3: Yeah, they're not tanking.
2: Yeah
4: Steve Kerr,
2: he's never been a developmental coach. Since he's been there, they've been in championship runs. And like very much like players, at a certain point in your career, I am who I am. Steve Kerr has competed for championships, and he's had championship caliber rosters, right? So if he's going to get a two-year extension, he ain't doing that just to...
3: No.
2: Let's just have some fun and see what happens. No, I think they're going to put the wheels on it, try to go out and get some major players to put around Steph Curry and make a legitimate run again.
4: It's just like, how do they got to get off Draymond or Jimmy Butler?
3: Here we go.
4: Like those guys, how do they
2: do that? Of course, it's going to be some...
3: Do you get rid of... Not get rid of, that's a little harsh, but do you trade him?
4: It's a tough
3: situation. And by the way, he did have those recent comments.
2: It's trending. It's trending that way, but I think with Steve Kerr, I just feel like... Whether Draymond stays in or stays out, they're definitely going to put major pieces around Steph.
0: I mean, that's the other thing, is making those big moves with Draymond's contract and Jimmy even.
1: Yeah, I mean, that's the thing. If you want to buy into this pipe dream of getting Giannis in a Warriors jersey, you got to start with Jimmy Butler's contract. You got to throw in the 11th overall pick. You would probably have to throw in a pods and maybe even more on top of that.
0: Damn, I like Jimmy. I always enjoy his Instagram, all that stuff. All right, just a little Warriors for you there before we get going into the next round of the playoffs. Knicks are still waiting.
1: Bing bong.
0: See, Josh Hart was they're so relaxed. Josh Hart brought his dog to practice yesterday.
1: No, I miss that.
0: Yeah, he's like hanging out with his dog. Like that's how that I'm just like feel like the Knicks are getting too relaxed.
1: Yeah, he was got too much off time.
0: He was doing an interview with his dog, and so the Cavs Pistons. We heard Rob Parker whiz all over the Pistons too. He took out a lot of people.
1: Yeah, crazy overtime game last night.
0: And then we'll of course see what happens with the T-Wolves and the Spurs as the OKC Thunder await their fate too. And then we finally won't get these answers for the Warriors until the summertime, and we'll do it for sure. All right, good stuff there with Kerr and of course the Warriors' future. Let's do this. Let's take a little cooler of content. See what's out there burning up the interwebs. There's always something you need to know. And then Larry Kruger, and then Brian Sabian at 9:30. That's some good booking, man. Sabe's going to be talking about Brandon Crawford going to the Bay Area Sports Hall of Fame tonight. We'll all be there. Try to keep it moving. Who's got the Eric Wright? Keep it moving,
4: keep
0: Murph.
4: Keep it moving, Murph.
0: What
4: keep
0: folder
4: it
0: is that
4: moving.
0: In? What folder is that
1: That's
0: in?
1: That's in the Young Tony secret folder.
0: Well, better learn that Young Tony secret folder.
1: I told him to have that on standby, ready to go.
0: Keep it moving, Murph.
1: You know how most people check their pockets, like keys, wallet, phone? Walter and Danny Dunn every morning on this show. You got to go keys, wallet, phone, Young Tony Z Drive folder, just so you have everything ready to go.
0: It used to be testicles, spectacles, wallet, and watch.
1: Wow.
0: Yeah.
1: You had to check those, huh?
0: Yeah. That's the old-fashioned way.
1: Oh, man.
0: That's the old-fashioned way. All right, cooler
1: I guess that's what the Giants outfield was checking the other night before getting off the field at Dodger Stadium.
0: If he found it, he can tag out with it. Cooler content next on the Sports Leader.
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4: If you're someone who isn't super active, just thinking about the amount of exercise you're supposed to get every week can feel daunting. 75 minutes of vigorous exercise, 150 minutes of moderate intensity exercise. It's a lot. But I have some good news for you in the form of a recent study out of Norway. Researchers found that for most sedentary people, getting just 5 more minutes of meaningful movement a day had a statistically significant impact on their expected lifespan. So did reducing the amount of time they sat every day by just 30 minutes. That's not to say that this bare minimum is what you should aspire to, but I think it's a good reminder that doing something is always better than doing nothing. The point is, just get started. Work just a little bit more movement into your daily routine, and don't even think of it as exercise. I'm Dr. Sanjay Gupta, helping you live a better life.
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10: Cornucopacious of joyful news.
11: Am I the only son?
12: Yeah, baby!
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13: All right. I was just asking Marcus a question. He was laughing. 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We got Krug talking Niners coming up and Brian Sabian at 9:30, which is awesome. All right, this thing's been in the cooler of content for a while. It's Max Crosby's newest rap song. I don't know how you feel about this. You know, God bless him. Barry Zito said, "Don't kill my dreams, dude," when it came to music. We already had that one where he talked about his new home in the Bay and all that stuff.
14: Brand new house in the Bay.
13: How about his offseason, by the way? Traded to Baltimore and then sent back.
14: Yeah.
13: And then not moved again.
14: Back
13: the theory was that they would
14: black.
13: Move him again, but
14: yeah,
13: they didn't.
14: I thought they were going to flip him again right around the trade, but it sounds like Max Crosby is here to stay in the Bay.
13: Have you heard this new rap?
14: I've heard snippets of it. Have not heard the entire song.
13: How do you feel about your favorite NFL players entering the rap game?
14: You know, I never really love it when athletes try to be rappers and vice versa, when rappers try to be athletes. Like, there are the few rare success stories, like your Damian Lillard's and even LiAngelo Ball, if we want to swerve, hit that corner. Whoa.
13: How about Shaq? Hey, Kobe, tell me how my ass tastes.
14: Yeah, Shaq was more just entertainment. Like, I don't want to diss the big Shaq Diesel in his bars, but it was more just like freestyle kind of funny jokes with Shaq. More of like a roast than actual rapping.
13: We once had Joe West, Major League Baseball umpire Joe West, on to promote his country western album.
14: That's...
13: So we had an umpire doing country western songs. So,
14: and you had him on to promote the album.
13: Yeah, we did.
14: Wow.
13: We did.
14: Was the album any good?
13: That I can't tell you. Mm. I didn't listen to it. Zito, Ballpark Kids, we love it.
14: Yeah.
13: It's an anthem.
14: We were Ballpark Kids.
13: Ferry Zito became a deep southern fried dude.
15: Okay, Kobe, tell me how my ass tastes.
13: I mean, that one just really got me.
14: Yeah, that was legendary.
13: That one got me. Hey, yeah. The Jerry West documentary covers the Kobe death. I was, once again, shocked. It's one of those ones that everybody remembers where they were, and I was cast back. Wait, you remember where you were?
14: Yeah.
13: Yeah.
14: I remember coming in, working on the morning show, like the next day, too.
13: No, but I mean, do you remember where you were that Sunday morning when you heard the news? Oh, you don't?
14: No, off the top of my head, I don't.
13: Oh, wow. God, I thought that was one of those ones we all remember.
14: I'm never good at that. Like, where were you when this happened?
13: Well, that one was big enough. Yeah. I thought you'd remember. We were at Little League. It was Little League tryout day. Sitting next to the great Coach Lou. Shout out Coach Lou. And we had our folding chairs out and our clipboards. And then somebody, one of the dads, had his phone out and said, dude, Kobe Bryant. We were like, what? And the tryouts were going on. We were like, what? That can't be real. And it was. But anyway, I digress. Max Crosby has a new rap song. Let's give it a listen here, Danny Dunn. What do we got?

0: yeah. Why they wanna talk about me, but out in person they be acting like it's mine every time.
1: All right.
2: Hmm.
1: Standard.
2: Not bad. I was gonna say sounds like pretty generic rap for 2026.
1: Sounded like just kinda like could have been anything.
2: Yeah,
1: could have been anybody.
2: Pretty like classic flow, nothing really that really jumps out. A lot of good ad libs.
1: What's with the snakes? He's heavy on the snake theme.
2: Yeah, you know, you never know when there's snakes in the grass.
1: You
2: got to watch out for Tom Brady.
1: They cut the grass around KMBR. Yeah, what happens?
2: Yeah, well, shout out to Tony when somebody hung up a goodbye Tony sign
1: that
2: had a snake logo at the bottom.
1: What was that?
2: We never got to the bottom of that.
1: Did we ever get to the bottom of that?
2: Snakes in the grass, feeling like Playboy Max.
1: What the heck was that?
2: I still don't have an answer for you.
1: Creep me out, man. Yeah. That was like somebody wrote goodbye, Tony, and had a snake at the bottom.
2: Yeah, sending subliminal messages, huh?
1: Oh my God.
2: Yeah.
1: Anyway, he kept mentioning snakes there.
2: Yeah, overall, though, I will say not bad. And as I've mentioned before, he actually does have a rapping, or should I say a music past, kind of dating him back to Post Malone when they were at rival high schools, but they used to make like mixtape records together because Post Malone and him are from the same town.
1: Okay. All right. All right. Could do your thing. You know, I'm not going to kill his dreams, dude.
0: Snakes in the room get splat. That's that.
1: Yeah, I don't know. I don't know what's going on.
2: A lot of snakes.
1: All right, buddy. Mm. He mentioned Kobe, by the way.
2: Oh, yeah. He's a big Kobe guy. He's got a Kobe portrait tattooed on him.
1: I'm telling you all this, too. By
2: Max
1: the way,
2: is blasting.
1: 415 is texting us. Hey, Marcus, speaking of rap, how do you feel about Drake releasing his Iceman album tonight? There's a leak of him dissing LeBron. Is that right?
2: I've got zero interest. I'm not going to listen to a single song unless it comes on at the bar.
1: 831 says Max Crosby was Amateur Hour. Get some better bars and beats. Those are beats you buy off Amazon.
2: 707 says put the fries in the bag, Max.
1: It's tough deal. 303 says monotone writing and synthesized instrumentation. Just stop it.
2: Yeah. It's kind of generic flow, but not as bad as I thought it was going to be.
1: All right. Charles Barkley, talking about Max Strus. That's who it is from the Cavs.
2: Playboy Max.
1: Well, he's a good-looking dude?
2: I don't know.
1: He's kind of a good-looking dude. He's got wavy hair. He wears the headband. He's got the facial hair.
2: Oh, Charles likes him.
1: Yeah, well, we've been talking about male affection this week.
2: Yeah.
1: Speaking of Drew Gilbert.
2: Yeah, we have. A lot of thrusting going on.
1: Charles Barkley decides that Max Strus is a pretty man. Check it out.
3: Max Strus played great.
1: Okay.
3: I'm thinking what everybody is saying. That's a pretty man.
4: I don't think everybody's thinking that.
5: Can I ask you a question?
3: Yes, you can.
5: What are you attracted to him about him?
3: I'm not attracted to him, but I can
5: You said he's attractive.
3: He's a good-looking man.
5: What are you attracted about his good looks?
3: His face. He's a good-looking man.
6: Ponytail, too. You like the ponytail?
5: You like the fact that he's wearing a...
4: and the headband?
6: Like ponytail, boo-boo.
5: A t-shirt?
3: I told y'all about...
5: Is the t-shirt
3: I told
5: exciting?
3: You, I don't believe in the man bun thing.
5: But is a t-shirt?
4: But you're able to overlook that.
3: Listen, man, don't be hate. That's a pretty man.
5: Nobody said it was hating. I just asked you what was attracted to you.
4: I'm just surprised that was your takeaway from
3: you. I gave him his flowers on basketball all night.
6: Is it the eyes?
5: So you were looking in his eyes?
3: I would not look him dead in the eyes.
5: Why?
3: When that come out after that, I made that mistake with Tom Brady one time.
5: Oh, my God.
3: There's nothing but
4: So you're putting him in Tom Brady's class?
5: Come on, man. Wait a minute. What are we talking about?
3: What? He's in Tom Brady's class.
5: Wow.
3: Yeah. He's a better shooter than Tom Brady.
5: I have this thing. So you have a type.
1: These guys.
2: Charles has a type.
1: There will never be another inside the NBA, man. In the middle of that, Shaq just said, was it his eyes?
2: Yeah. So is it the man bun?
1: Hey, man, listen. Sometimes some guys walk in a room, you're like, that guy's a good-looking guy. Mm-hmm.
2: What's wrong with being sexy?
1: What am I going to do here? You know what I mean, dude? Yeah. So.
2: Sounds like Max Strus is the king of looks maxing in the NBA.
1: Who's the guy here at KMBR when they walk in the room? People's like, I'm just going to speak gibberish if I look dead in the eyes of a Jack Loader.
2: It's got to be not Jack Loader. Not with his bad haircuts.
1: That was the riff.
2: It's got to be sexy Kyle Hart.
1: I was going to say Jacob Violante.
2: Yeah, oh, dude, with his new haircut.
1: Yeah.
2: Oh, dude, I start stuttering when I see
1: Maybe
2: Jacob
1: young
2: Violante.
1: Marcus. Sexy Marcus.
2: Yeah, when I was younger.
1: Yeah. But Jacob Violante makes you, you're going to talk gibberish?
2: Oh, dude, he looks like Timothy Chalamet's long lost cousin.
1: Kyle Hart and Jacob.
2: Uh-huh.
1: Yeah, there you go. Those would be the two. All right, guys. This one was a little controversial. Dante Whitner. Listen, Dante, man, they call him the Hitman, Hitner, and he'll come at you. And he'll say things about the Niners, and then he'll protect the Niners. Then he'll say things about the Niners, then he'll protect the Niners. Like, he ripped Deshaun Stripling big time. Then he walked it back.
2: Yeah, he did.
1: And when he was working for the team, too, he was very positive about everything. And then when he's not working for the team, he's killing them. He's still a great voice. I love his cadence and everything. And he was talking about Jair Brown, a safety for the Niners, who has yet to really fully find himself as a player. He comes and goes. He flashes hot and cold. Mm-hmm. The Penn State kid. Well, on the Grit Code pod, Dante Whitner, well, aired him out. Kind of publicly aired some laundry here. Said that Jair Brown called him to complain about something, and he put it out publicly. Dante did. Check it out.
7: Jair Brown calling me on the phone, trying to check me, telling me I can't talk bad about him when he has a bad play. He called me and Richard Sherman on the phone that he used to respect us and that we're not keeping it G because we told the truth about his deficiencies. Ain't this some you know that you play like last year. Step back and collect myself, and I'm thinking, Whitner, growth, growth. I said, Jair, honestly, do you feel like you played like a top safety last year? He said, yeah. I said, so you felt like you should have made the Pro Bowl last year? He was like, yeah. In that moment, I knew that the kid was just delusional. Now, if you got a valid point, I'm willing to listen to it. But if you play like and I analyze it, I'm going to continue to analyze it that way. When you play well, I'm not going to be biased. I'm going to give you all the praise in the world. When you play like I'm going to tell you you played like. And guess what? I made 3 Pro Bowls at your position. I'm considered an expert. I have the right to criticize and analyze your game, buddy. So when you don't perform up to standard, I'm going to speak on it. But if you listen to Whitner, who's an expert at your position, you will get better. You have to get better in the deep half in the middle of the field. You have to get better at pre-snap communication and reading formations. In cover 2, you have to read your number 1s. You have to keep a proximity of 15 yards deep, 2 yards inside the inside shoulder of the number 1 wide receiver. You have to keep pace and pedal and urgency. You have to have knee bend. You have to read out of your peripheral what the quarterback is doing. You have to be ready to break efficiently at certain angles. That makes you a professional. That makes you an expert at your position.
1: Hey, man, listen, first of all, Dante's always an entertaining communicator for sure. And in the end, it's pro sports. Did he go above and beyond? Is he getting too personal? Is he airing him out? Here's the bottom line, Jair Brown. It's the bigs, man. You got to put on your offense skin. Mm-hmm. You got to put on your offense skin. We can't. If you think Dante Whitner, you know, crossed the line, well, yeah, but guess what? You're getting paid a lot of money. You got to deal with it. We got to deal with it every day. People tell us every day we suck.
2: Oh, yeah.
1: You tell me specifically. Oh. But you got, and sometimes you get pissed every now and then. Like 9 times out of 10, you blow it off. And then the 10th time, you're like, you know what? Blank you. I'm going to fire back at you. And then the next nine, you let them go. And then the next one, you're like, you know what? Blank you. So Jair Brown had one of his blank you moments. But he's also probably feeling insecure because he hasn't played truly great. But he also has to know he's got it's the Harbaugh said, you can't have that baby deer skin. You got to have that they called it alligator skin. You got to have that alligator skin. Yeah.
2: Yeah. You got to be able to block out the noise. And really, that's why I have 2 reactions to the soundbite by Dante Whitner. When it comes to the actual facts and Dante keeping it G, as he likes to say, everything he said was true. Like, Jair Brown is not one of the top safeties in the league. Jair Brown was not a Pro Bowler last year. Jair Brown's walking in a training camp this year, competing with Siegel just for a starting spot on this roster. So, yeah, Jair Brown needs to improve. So maybe he should be taking some of the advice from Dante Whitner. I have no problems with Dante calling him out for the play on the field. My only question for you is, because it seems like a lot of people are upset that Dante Whitner took this private conversation and made it public on this podcast.
1: Yeah, I get it. But again, if you call a guy, it's almost like when somebody tells us something, you know, it's a risk. It might go on the air. You know,
2: what's your old line?
1: It was the Bill Walsh line that if you tell, he was like, beware of the media, because if you tell them something is off the record, it will appear the next day. If you tell them something is strictly off the record, it will appear in 2 days. And if you tell them this is strictly on deep background, it will appear in 1 week. So, I mean, that's basically kind of
2: careful what you say.
1: So Jair's got to know. When he calls Dante, he's got to know Dante's a loose cannon, too. Mm-hmm. You're not going to call Dante, and Dante's going to be like, no, I got you, buddy.
2: Yeah, also, you can't call out Dante Whitner and try to check him on his credibility when he's an all-pro safety himself.
1: Just got to, you know what, dude? Just do the work, get better. Do the work, get better. Mm-hmm. That's the, what is it called? What's that old, the weightlifter slogan? Nobody cares, work harder?
2: Yep.
1: That's it right there.
2: Nobody cares, work harder.
1: All right, guys, fun stuff. Good cooler content. Larry Kruger. They're not booing. They're saying Krug. And then Brian Sabian at 9:30. Looking forward to that very much because Sabes is going to talk about Brandon Crawford going to the Bay Area Sports Hall of Fame. And then we'll ask him a little bit about Buster Posey making some bold moves, too, on the Sports Leader.
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2: They're not booing. They're saying Krug. Or are they booing? Maybe they're booing.
3: What is this, Oracle Park last Saturday?
2: Maybe they're booing.
3: Boo! No, Larry, they're Krugin.
2: Now they're saying Larry Krueger. There you go, buddy. There's your big intro. Good morning, Larry.
3: Hey, what's up, Larry?
4: What's up, fellas? How are you guys?
2: I see you're wearing the old Pat the Patriot logo there, buddy. I feel like Steve says Steve Grogan has entered the chat.
4: Exactly. I'm trying to throw people off my scent when I try to go exercise today. I don't want them, you know, seeing me wearing Niner stuff. They may recognize me, so I'm gonna go with the Pat the Patriot, which I found at the TJ Maxx in the Hartford area. If you're looking for one,
2: what were you doing in the Hartford area, my friend?
4: My sister bought a beach house between Connecticut, between Boston and New York. And
2: hey, we now
4: went out last year.
2: We're
4: gonna check that out again this year. So
2: this glorious!
4: I don't want to own a beach house, Murph. I just want to have a good friend or a family member.
2: Welcome to my world, buddy. The world of golf. There's a number of beautiful, exclusive golf clubs in the world, and I can't be a member, but I can have a friend who's a member. You know what I mean? So there you go. There you go, buddy. All right, man. Are you even looking forward to the schedule release tonight? And if so, sell me on the sizzle.
4: Well, I mean, you know, it's funny how something that always happened that we just didn't pay any attention to. It's amazing how, you know, we just pay attention to this stuff now more and more and more. Yeah, I mean, I'll be looking at it because it does mean a lot as far as do you get the, you know, they're playing the New York Giants in December. Well, that's now going to be a cold weather game for, you know, for the offense and defense, and that's going to be a tougher game. I'm looking for Kansas City. Is that game? I'd like Kansas City in September, maybe pre-Mahomes return, maybe pre-freezing weather, and then avoid, you know, Kansas City in middle of December. Wouldn't mind seeing that. We know they're going to open in Australia, but I am eager to see kind of how the Seahawk games are sandwiched in there and what's the rest look like. The rest, actually, you know, a couple of years ago, Warren Sharp wrote that article on the rest differential. And now that's kind of the first thing I go look for is, you know, how does the rest pan out?
3: Larry, we know that you like to go deep when it comes to 49ers mock drafts. Is there any possibility you do mock schedules trying to predict every single matchup week 1 through 18?
4: Yes, in fact, I do. No. Could you imagine that?
3: I could imagine it, Larry.
4: Yeah. I mean, seriously, I mean, that's when it's time to take up a hobby.
2: You know? Well, what people do is when the schedule comes out, you do the win loss record, right? Yeah. That's the and I always find like
4: that's a win, that's a loss, that's a
2: and
4: win.
2: You know what's funny?
4: I hate that. Absolutely hated that when we do that.
2: Oh, Gary!
4: Oh my God! This is 6 months from now. You know, he just
2: also I find over. Larry that in the NFL things change so much. Right? Isn't the stat that the playoff field changes by 50% every year? Isn't that the history? Right. Mm-hmm. So it's almost other than like the ongoing woes of the Arizona Cardinals and, sorry to say it, Marcus, your Raiders.
3: Never heard of them.
2: Other than the ongoing woes, like teams rise up. Like you can't predict. You look at this Niner schedule, you'd be like win, loss. But some of those teams are gonna surprise you. Teams rise up.
4: Well, there's no question. I mean, last year is a perfect example. I mean, last year the Niners, when the schedule release came out, had far and away the easiest schedule. But when they played it out, it was actually wound up being one of the more difficult schedules with how those teams had played. So, yeah, you know, all those teams that looked, I mean, they were going to roll on Jacksonville. Jacksonville beat them at home, you know. So, you know, it's one of those things where it's just you never know. You never know. It's more about the injury factor going into the game than it is about, you know, is it a Monday? Is it a Thursday? Do you have 10 days to rest? Do you have 8 days to rest? Like, who's playing? Who's hurt? Who's healthy?
3: Yeah, and we'll also see how the rookies in the new draft class impacts the 49ers this season. Now, Larry, the 49ers did have their rookie minicamp for a couple days last week, so let's start right at the top. What was your first impression of seeing Deshaun Stripling on the field?
4: Well, I mean, you know, he looks the part. You know, this when you draft you know, guys with high-level athletic traits, and the Niners did almost across the board, except for Carver Willis, almost all the guys they drafted had really high athletic traits. that then when you get to mini camp, you're like pleasantly surprised, as opposed to you drafted a guy who had great college production, but he didn't have great great physical traits. And then you get to mini camp and you're like, gosh, no, he was great at wherever. But you know what? He's kind of muted. His overall, you know, he looks kind of muted on this field compared to these other great athletes. So Stribling stands out, Marcus. I mean, big body, long arms, huge hands. He's still, you can kind of tell, is going to have some route refinement stuff in the short and intermediate areas. And, you know, he's not going to be Juwan Jennings day one or maybe ever as far as physicality, but he's a different player. You know, he's a vertical threat, and, they threw him a lot of hitches and a lot of goes because he can really run.
2: Well, that's pretty cool. Kalon Black, your thoughts, seeing him there in person and, you know, sort of sorting out a couple weeks later now where he fits in.
4: Well, I think he's RB2. I mean, behind Christian. Now, well, Jordan James is going to have something to say about that, I'm sure. But, Kalon Black looked phenomenal. He really did. I mean, now he's maxed out physically, right? He's not like a projectable guy. He's pretty much maxed out as what he can be. But he showed that he's a much better receiver just in the reps that we saw in this camp compared to what his career was at Indiana. They just didn't throw him the ball at Indiana. But it doesn't mean he couldn't catch it, because at JMU, before he transferred to Indiana, he did catch the ball, and he looked really natural doing it here. He's just wired right. I mean, that's going to be a special 49er, in my opinion.
3: Larry, your breakdown and first impression on the two pass rushers they went after in this year's draft, Romello Height and Grayson Halton. Obviously, things are going to look a little different later on this summer when they're fully padded up going against some of the starters. But your first impression on those two guys on the defensive line?
4: Well, this I can really speak to because I really hung out down there by Kaserik's drills during that entire mini camp, and Romello Height is just, I mean, the guy is the you know, you can't tell somebody's work ethic looking at them, right? Yeah, that's something you have to read about and have people attest to, but you can see a guy's first step, you can see that burst and that bend, and he's got it all. He was dominating the drills. He looked amazing. He was leading the drills. Chris Kaserik, you know, normally they play loud music so we can't hear Chris. And Chris is out there barking. And he had a couple times Romello got off the ball, guys, where he's just like, damn, you know. I looked over at Dieter, and Dieter's like, yeah, that's a good damn. Yeah, no question. So you could see Chris really loved what he was seeing out of Romello. I mean, you could see that. Grayson Halton is a, you know, he's big and fast, very quick. Kind of, he's wearing Kalia Davis's number. He looks body type very similar to Kalia Davis, but then he starts running, and you're like, "Wow, this is one of the faster defensive tackles you've seen." So, those two guys and the three undrafted guys, Mikhail Kamara, James Thompson, Bryce Neeson, they fortified their front beyond just Osa Odighizuwa.
2: Okay, good stuff. 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You're listening to KNBR AM and KNBR FM, San Francisco, the sports leader, Cumulus Media Station. Krug, since we last talked to you really on this Chop It Up Thursday thing, Juwan Jennings became a Viking. I don't know how you felt about that. Will the Niners miss him more than we know?
4: Absolutely. I mean, they're going to miss him. I mean, you know, this guy is a warrior. You know, he shows up for the W. He's a incredibly tough guy. I mean, you know, does your football team get better when you lose an incredibly tough, insanely competitive guy? Usually not. So somebody's going to have to run those, as they call them, bang sixes, those in routes where you run across the middle of the field and you have guys draped on you and there's arm tackles and there's big bodies in there. And Juwan ran that route like he owned the middle of the field. And they're going to have to find somebody who can do that. And I'm not sure who it's going to be. Stribling doesn't necessarily profile that way. Maybe it's a DeMarcus Robinson. You know, I'm not really sure. We're going to have to just kind of see how that shakes out. Ricky, it's a big year for Ricky Pearsall, and I do personally think Christian Kirk is going to fire a pretty good year as well.
3: Larry, one of the storylines going around on 49ers Twitter right now is the Dante Whitner versus the Jair Brown beef. We just played some of the sound in the prior segment. Do you have any issue at all about anything that Dante Whitner said, or even him just revealing the phone call publicly on his podcast?
4: You know, we all got to do what we got to do, right? I mean, Dante was a great Niner. He says that Jair came at him kind of checking him, and we don't know what that, we weren't privy to that. But, man, if I go to you and with something, and then, you know, we're friends, we work together, and then all of a sudden you open the KMBR morning show with all of it, you know, chances are I may be standing outside the radio station at the end of the show just with a would like to have a word, you know, about it. So, you know, I mean, I don't know. I mean, I wouldn't have done that. I wouldn't have fractured the relationship over a couple of clicks on a brand new podcast. But you know what? You know, maybe if that podcast is his livelihood going forward, maybe he needs those clicks. Otherwise, I don't get it. Why would you fracture a relationship with the only team that you really have an audience that wants to hear? You know, I mean, yes, I guess you're the truth teller, but are the players going to go on your show? Or is the team going to welcome you? I would imagine he's making Dante's to a degree is making himself a little bit of persona non grata. Now, the other side of it is was he right? Right. You know, yes, Jair Brown has had struggles, but you also got to remember Jair Brown has had four different coordinators in four different years. That matters. And, you know, we gave Alex Smith that, you know, that grace when he had Jim Hostler and all those guys, and he didn't figure it out to his eighth year. I think it's also worth noting that, you know, Jair's got better interception totals in his first 3 years than Dante had. Dante made the Pro Bowl, but he made it in his seventh year and his ninth year. This kid's in his third year. Let's see where it goes. I'll say this. He's a whole lot more negative on him than the Niners are, and a lot more negative on him than I think Raheem Morris is, even in private thoughts. So we'll see. We'll see. I think Jair Brown's got some talent. He was the defensive MVP at Penn State. He's got an interception of Mahomes in the Super Bowl. I've heard people say, oh, what has Jair ever done? He picked off Mahomes in the Super Bowl. I don't know. But I hear the frustration with Niner fans. It's like, you know, if you want to go at Jair right now, almost everybody's going to be right in the eyes of Niner fans because Jair struggled. But guess what, guys? They had a crappy pass rush, like the worst pass rush the Niners have ever had. They had 20 sacks. Last I checked, safety play is predicated largely on having some rush. I bet you this is just a guess, but I bet you that Jair Brown would be better if you gave him, I don't know, Justin Smith, Alden Smith, Ahmad Brooks up front.
2: Ask Ronnie Lott about Fred Dean, you know, guys like that, for sure. Exactly. Absolutely, absolutely. Exactly. And speaking of old heads, Larry, we'll wrap it up. A couple of old topics. Number one is a sad one. Charlie Young passed away at the age of 75. Yeah. Now, he was only a Niner, 80, 81, 82, but man, what an important role he played in 81. You know, a classic Bill Walsh acquisition where the Rams thought he was done at age 30. He scooped him up. You know, eventually they phased him out for Russ Francis, but he caught the first touchdown from Joe in the playoff run in 81. He also won the Len Eshbahn Award that year. So just a memory of Charlie Young, C-H-A-R-L-E, a preacher, a minister. Always it's a warm name in Niner memories.
4: Well, you know, it was a great pickup by Walsh. And now do the Niners win without Fred Dean, Hacksaw Reynolds, or Charlie Young in 81? No, I'd say no. And to me, I think of Charlie Young, I think of the first big play offensively in Super Bowl 16 on the, was it a flea flicker? And or a double reverse pass, and Montana left it high, and Charlie Young went up, caught it, took a big lick, came down, big pass play that moved the chains in that Super Bowl. I mean, he was a really good Ram, and we just got the twilight of it. But yeah, I mean, you know, the first story of the dynasty is Super Bowl 16, and Charlie Young was right in the thick of it.
2: Yeah, absolutely. And then finally tonight, we're going to be at the Bay Area Sports Hall of Fame. You know who's going in? Jesse Sapolu. I mean, you want to talk about like the Bob McKittrick, the face of the Bob McKittrick era. Jesse Sapolu could play every position, you know, but mostly interior. But man, from 83 to, I mean, he was a Niner forever. He technically was four-time Super Bowl champ. He was a big factor on three of them, but he was on the 84 roster. Just when you think of Jesse, and you know, he'd probably get killed these days for being, quote, undersized, right? The way, but he was the, I don't know. And you think of Jesse, what do you think of 61 there?
4: Oh, man. I mean, so many thoughts. I mean, I've had him on my YouTube channel. He's just a salt of the earth human being. There's something truly regal about Jesse Sapolu and the way he carries himself and the way some of the, you know, young players also react to him. I love Jesse. I love his spirit. He's still very dialed in on the game. He watches every game. You know, 12th round pick. You know, I think, I guess my thought with Jesse would be, for all the guys who come out of college and it doesn't happen and they blow a year, and then it doesn't happen again and they blow another year, and they're like, oh, this guy's got no shot, and he's a bust. Well, you know what? If Jesse were a product of 2026, we would signed off on him as a major bust.
2: Correct.
4: Before he had a borderline Hall of Fame career. So maybe we all should just, and myself included, just need to pump the brakes on the instant reaction, you know, instant reaction. And God knows I do it all the time. You know, when I'm putting together thumbnails or whatever, hey, you know, instant reaction. And those are good. People like it. But you know what? If you instantly reacted to his career, you would have said bust, and he became great.
2: It's a great point, because he was drafted 83, 84, 85, 86. He didn't become a starter until 87, and he was drafted in 83, and then he winds up being a key cog. So there you go, Larry. What's the word I'm looking for? A moral to the story on Jesse. We all need to check ourselves. Which is why Bryce Eldridge sucks after 21 at bats. That's why.
4: By the way, Murph, I'm driving the other day listening to you guys, and you had Manassian on. Uh-huh. And your line of questioning on Hector Borg, it was like, Hector Borg, why? It reminded me of the Sabian. He's whipping us out to Lamarckia. And then Saves goes, Ralph, why? And you gave him like a, you know, Hector Bohr, why and when will it end? I mean, I'm driving through Milpitas just clapping my hands. That's Murph. I loved it. Well, it was an epic moment.
2: Oh, that's awesome. We'll have Brian Sabian on at 9:30. Hopefully we can get him to hang up on us. You know, at one point we'll bring up Salta Lamacchio, see what he says. Oh, man. All right, Larry, good chat, buddy. And we'll all check ourselves on the Jesse Sapolu rule. give every 9 or 5 years before we react. Be good, buddy. Take care.
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4: 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Have a great one.
2: The great Larry Krueger. 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
24: If you're someone who isn't super active, just thinking about the amount of exercise you're supposed to get every week can feel daunting. 75 minutes of vigorous exercise, 150 minutes of moderate intensity exercise. It's a lot, but I have some good news for you in the form of a recent study out of Norway. Researchers found that for most sedentary people, getting just 5 more minutes of meaningful movement a day had a statistically significant impact on their expected lifespan. So did reducing the amount of time they sat every day by just 30 minutes. That's not to say that this bare minimum is what you should aspire to, but I think it's a good reminder that doing something is always better than doing nothing. The point is, just get started. Work just a little bit more movement into your daily routine, and don't even think of it as exercise. I'm Dr. Sanjay Gupta, helping you live a better life.
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2: Ooh. 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I dissed the last two winners, who I thought were pretty cool.
0: Don't diss them.
2: Eric in Pacifica and Chris in Redwood City have already won their tickets here. So I'm guessing, based on my Bob Newhart trial balloon earlier today, you guys don't know Vision Quest?
0: No, I've heard a song before.
2: No, it's the movie Vision Quest.
0: No, I don't think I've seen it.
2: You, Marcus, high school wrestling.
0: Oh, okay. I've heard you've mentioned this movie before, but I've never seen it.
2: You are a fan of the great art of wrestling, aren't you?
0: Of course I am. Now, of course, Murph, I was winning championships as a middle school wrestler. My brother was the more decorated high school wrestler.
2: Do you think
0: of
2: it's
0: course.
2: A great sport?
0: Wrestling? I love wrestling. I mean, it's one of the oldest sports we have going back to the beginning of the Olympics.
2: Will you grab some popcorn and go to a wrestling meet?
0: Dude, me and Overnight Dave, like when everybody's caught up with March Madness going on, dude, me and Overnight Dave will talk a little Penn State or Oklahoma State wrestling. Like, I'll watch tournaments. There's a whole new wrestling league called, it's called RAF, Real American Freestyle Wrestling. And they have like a bunch of like older retired UFC fighters. Uriah Faber from Sacramento. A bunch of these guys are now wrestling in this new wrestling league.
2: How many UFC Octagon guys are former college wrestlers?
0: I would say at least 60 to 70%.
2: Oh, yeah. Huge.
0: Like there is a big transition. We've talked a lot about a guy like Bo Nickel, who was a great college wrestler. John Jones.
2: Have we talked a lot
0: maybe,
2: about Bo Nickel?
0: I don't think we have. Your neighbor, who's a big Penn State fan, always texts him.
2: Every time I talk
0: Bo Nickel on the show.
2: Well, yeah, no, they are, like, my neighbors, the Pips, are dialed into the Penn State wrestling dynasty.
0: They're all in. Daniel Cormier, Oklahoma State legend, coaches high school wrestling down in Gilroy right now.
2: Grandpa Dave is one of the great, he's his dad from Pennsylvania, stepdad from Pennsylvania, and he is the guy. And so when I go over to their house, I got to set aside some time to talk Penn State wrestling.
0: Oh, you got to talk Penn State wrestling. Yeah.
2: Anyway, I think, is it the only high school wrestling movie ever? Vision Quest?
0: Hmm.
2: Anyway, that song, good question. I don't know if that song was written for, it was intended for the movie, for the album Frontiers. They sold it to Scandal, and then they used it in the soundtrack. And I don't know if it ever was on an album. It was just used on the soundtrack for Vision Quest, which is a great movie. Hmm. Matthew Modine and the lovely, what's her face, Linda Fiorentino. And it's about a high school guy and an older girl. Yeah. But also the quest within oneself. Vision Quest, he's told by, I believe, a Native American. It's a Native American thing where you have a vision and you have to live out like this vision. It's like a Native American thing, the Vision Quest. And then, of course, he's also very sexually attracted to the gal. That's the other part of it, too.
0: Uh-huh. That helps with the vision.
2: And actually, just the other day on Twitter, saw Matthew Modine was the actor, and he had a little bit of a run in the mid-80s. He was, of course, in freaking... Not Eyes Wide Shut, the other Kubrick one.
0: The one that flew over the cuckoo's nest.
2: No. Come on, Private Pyle can shoot in my, They went Vietnam. Come on. Full Metal Jacket.
0: Yeah,
2: thank you.
0: I had a kid, Danny Dunn.
2: Anyway, Modine had a little bit of run, but he plays the high school wrestler. And I don't know if you've had to do this. Do you ever do the peg board where you go up and you have to put pegs in?
0: I never even want to attempt that. I've seen it before. I've never done it.
2: He did it. And he posted something on Twitter saying, I get asked about this scene a lot. And he said, it's true. I did do it. I trained and trained and trained. And I wanted to do the scene for real.
0: Oh, hell no.
2: And they're playing that song there. Oh, so
0: I'm getting a stunt double for that.
2: 319 says, every kid in Iowa watches Vision Quest as a rite of passage.
0: Oh, yeah, dude. That's the heartbeat of wrestling. Iowa.
2: So you couldn't, because you were a heavyweight, so that pegboard's for the lightweight kids, right?
0: Yeah, I'd say young Tony probably has a better opportunity. And shout out young Tony, who also wrestled in high school.
2: Did he?
0: Oh, yeah, young Tony got picked for the high school wrestling team, get this, because they didn't have anybody else light enough for that weight class.
2: Well, I'll tell you what, man, it's a great sport. It's intense.
0: Oh,
2: and,
0: dude.
2: And so you've seen some of the most emotional, who was that Olympic wrestler who pulled off one of the greatest upsets Within the last 10, 12 years, he pulled off one of the greatest upsets
0: Gable
2: of all time.
0: Stevenson had a big upset not too long ago. There was just like a college freshman, first time ever, a true freshman won the national championship this year at the college wrestling.
2: There's been some great stories. And isn't wrestling the one where the biggest upset is considered Rulon Gardner. Defeating Alexander Carolin in the 2000 Sydney Olympics, ending Carolin's 13-year undefeated streak.
0: I met Rulon Gardner when I was in middle school. I went to a wrestling camp, and he's in the conversation up there with some of the largest hands I've ever shook in my life.
2: You met him.
0: Like, that guy had paws. Yeah, we went to a wrestling clinic, me and my brother, in middle school.
2: That guy was born to grapple.
0: Absolutely.
2: And it says, Larry Owings in 1970 defeated Dan Gable. And then here's one from just last year, Wyatt Hendrickson over Gable Stevenson. And that's a guy, Gable Stevenson's named after Dan Gable,
0: yeah,
2: right?
0: Yeah, exactly. That was the match I'm thinking of. Gable lost after winning an Olympic gold medal going back to college wrestling and then was upset by this guy.
2: Dude, when Rulon Gardner beat Alexander Carolin, dude, Carolin had not lost in 13 years and had not given up a point in 6 years.
0: Damn, a single point in 6 years.
2: And isn't wrestling the one where you put your shoes on the mat to signify your...
0: Yeah, that's when you retire.
2: Yeah.
0: You leave the shoes on the mat.
2: That's the sport that invented... Because in Friday Night Lights, the TV show Friday Night Lights, which I loved, Riggins, in his last game, leaves the bus and goes out and puts his cleats on the field. And everybody's like, it's a very emotional scene. But I was like... I mean, I understood what he was doing, but I think it started in wrestling.
0: Yeah, I would say it's definitely more of a wrestling thing. You'll see it in boxing and MMA, too. Guys will take their gloves off and leave it in the cage. But I think the origin might date back to wrestling.
2: Okay. Anyway, well, there's our digression.
0: That was a good digression.
2: By the way, Mike in San Francisco won the journey tickets.
0: Hey, congrats, Mike.
2: That's awesome. For Only the Young, for Vision Quest. Yeah, we could have gone any number of ways. So far, we've gone, obviously, Don't Stop Believing. And then we went loving, touching, squeezing in honor of the thrusting going on.
0: Loving, button, squeezing.
2: And Curly asked me, and it just hit me. I was like, well, Charlie Young passed away. And Only the Young always puts me in a certain feel from the mid-80s there. So anyway, thank you guys for doing that. Okay, well, listen, let's get ready for Brian Sabian coming on. We'll talk to him about Brandon Crawford going to the Bay Area Sports Hall of Fame, which is awesome. The true Bay Area. It's a great list. Listen, Jack Clark, the rugby coach, iconic. Missy Franklin, the Cal swimmer, iconic Olympian. Eddie Hart is the other guy who's Bay Area through and through, born and raised in Pittsburgh, California, and still lives out in the East Bay. So he's like Crawford, a true Bay Area guy. And then Jesse Sapolu, we think of him as a great Niner, but Jesse was born in Samoa and then went to college in Hawaii, but then became a great 49er. But Brandon Crawford and Eddie Hart are two guys who grew up and were raised here. You know, it's funny, Wotus had a quote in the Chronicle today saying, Crawford won 4 gold gloves and could have won more. He said, you took him for granted.
0: Yeah, you did.
2: You took him for granted at shortstop, didn't you?
0: 100%.
2: Yeah.
0: How great he was defensively at shortstop.
2: And I remember still, there's a guy like Keith Law was the guy who said that that Keith Law was saying that this guy was going to be a bust and all that. And I like declared war on Keith Law for years to this day.
0: Yeah.
2: To this day. I'll say that about
0: him. And even people who used to be inside this building would have some anti-Brandon Crawford takes.
3: You don't
2: it! There it is, man.

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11: Across the country right now, at this very moment, there are probably arguments taking place about who's doing more of the housework, the homework, the shuttling of kids from this activity to that. It's true. By and large, women do more of this than men. But doesn't have to be that way. And if you and your spouse can level that playing field, it's going to make both of you and your kids happier. Psychologist Yelena Kecmanovic says this might be how you get there. As hard as it might be at first, try to think of your partner like a teammate, not an adversary. Learn how to do some of the chores your partner does to get a better understanding of how much effort something takes. And finally, take the time to acknowledge what the other person is doing. And every now and then, even express your appreciation. That'll go a long way. I'm Dr. Sanjay Gupta, helping you live a better life.
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0: Faithful. 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
21: All right, this is good, man. Love talking baseball and life with Brian Sabian, of course, the World Series champion executive with the Giants, who's in the Bay Area Sports Hall of Fame and went a couple years ago. And now one of his picks, one of his projects, one of his guys, one of his shortstops is going in. Brandon Crawford, of course, the kid out of Pleasanton, and of course a fourth-round pick in 2008 when the Giants were picking some pretty good players, and now he goes into the Bay Area Sports Hall of Fame tonight, the Embarcadero Hyatt. We're all going to be there. Hey, Brian Sabian, it is great to have you back on KNBR in San Francisco. You got your buddy Murph and Marcus, Brian Murphy, Marcus Boucher. How you doing, Brian?
22: Hey, morning, Brian.
23: Great, fellas. In Florida.

0: right now, getting ready to head to New York on Monday.
1: Okay, man. Well, what about Brandon Crawford going in? You went in a couple years ago. It was a great night. You had your whole family out. Knowing that you're in this hall, what is it? What's your reaction to Brandon Crawford going in tonight?
0: Well, if you reflect back on his career, we certainly couldn't have done what we had done in 12 and 14 without him as our shortstop. Generational type of player, obviously, with the number of times he started at shortstop for the Giants. Correct me if I'm wrong. He's Gold Glover, All-Star, Silver Slugger, Mr. Dependable. When the ball was hit in his direction, there was an out going to be made. Really clutch as a hitter, could almost hit anywhere in the order. Had some power, had a nose for an RBI, and he actually was one of those players that continued to develop, especially offensively at the major league level. So just crazy to think that we had him and Posey up the middle and you didn't have to worry about that for so long.
2: Yeah. Brian, take us back to the beginning. What can you tell us about the original scouting report when you first saw Brandon Crawford at UCLA and what led to that decision to draft him in the fourth round of the 2008 draft?
0: Well, our amateur staff at that time, led by John Barr, did a great job with him. But he was a very visible player. Correct me if I'm wrong. I think he started every game at shortstop or maybe a couple at second base 3 years in a row at UCLA. He played in the Cape League. So he was a visible, character on the screen. And we just did a good job looking back. It's hard to think that we got him in the fourth round because he probably should have gone much higher given his career. But just a testament to, what he brought to the table. And again, like I said, if you look back, I don't know if people remember, in 2011, we were really scuffling to, I think it was 11. What was his first year in the big leagues?
1: 2011. Yep. Mm-hmm.
0: Okay. We had to release, I'm drawing a blank, Tejada, our shortstop at the time. And, he was ready defensively. We didn't know what to expect offensively. But we knew by doing this, not only would it help our pitching staff, but it'd get his feet wet for, what was to come for his, ability to produce at the major league level offensively.
1: Brian Sabian's the voice you hear. And, of course, tonight is the night Brandon Crawford goes into the Barry Sports Hall of Fame. Brian himself went in a couple years ago, which is pretty cool. A little Bischoff to Bischoff love. And, Brian, you can speak to that position. I mean, gosh, when you start in Little League, the best kid plays shortstop, right? And then you guys, you needed a shortstop. Here it is. I'm looking at the history of Giants shortstop. You guys find a guy named Rich Aurelia, and you park him there through a great run where you guys win a lot of games. Then there was a little bit of a down period until you find Crawford. Now, Omar Vizquel was there, and obviously he's, speaking of generational. But speak to that a little bit, Brian, about finding a shortstop when you're building a team.
0: Well, at whatever level, I can speak to this freely because I was a college recruiter and coached for 2 years at the University of Tampa. It's a must. It's like I refer to Buster in the catching position. You know what it looks like. You know what it means to have one. It's an absolute must if you're going to win a lot of games, go to the playoffs, and have a chance to win the World Series. One of the biggest compliments ever paid to him, we win in 12. And we had beaten Detroit, unlikely sweep. And Jim Leland's a good friend of mine, called me that offseason going into, I think, January perhaps, after the holidays, and said, I absolutely have to have Crawford as my shortstop on the USA team. Because remember, Jimmy was the manager in 13 when they won the whole thing. So that speaks to, at an early age, the impact he had on the game as well as, everybody else's view of his, abilities at the position.
2: Brian, you know how valuable it is to have great defense up the middle, as you mentioned with Brandon Crawford and Buster Posey. But in today's game, especially in our line of work, we hear from fans so much stressing about the offensive numbers. So from your perspective, how valuable is defense in today's game?
0: Well, I think it's still the gold standard. It usually doesn't slump. It's like the all-around athlete that can, you know, run in field. Offense can come and go. And sometimes the wheel's not round as far as, you know, who's producing, who's not, who's healthy, who's not. But he was a pretty damn good offensive performer. So, you know, looking back at his tenure with the Giants, it'll be a long time before they have another one like that.
1: Yeah, and just getting, following up on Marcus's question there, where are you now? I mean, it's almost a tired question anymore just to ask about analytics, but there are more and more ways to analyze a guy's defensive prowess. I don't even know what Brandon Crawford's baseball savant page would have looked like, probably deeply read on fielding. But do you find that the new metrics of measuring defense in particular are helpful or not?
0: I think helpful in general, and why I say that is positioning. You know, Lord knows the pitching's so good now that is kind of geared to swing and miss and strikeout that, you know, when the ball's in play, there has to be an out too. He was the type of shortstop that if you looked at him based on his foot speed, you might not think he'd have the range he did. But he made life easy for the, you know, certainly the third baseman next to him, the second baseman on the other side of the bag. So I think defense is an age-old must. Offense will come and go. And I tell you, I wouldn't want to be an offensive player with the velocities and the spin rates on this break and stuff and the fact that, you know, the game's gone really towards being breaking ball centric and there are less fastballs in the zone being thrown. So, you know, God bless the guys that can hit this stuff.
1: Yeah, right.
2: Brian, we've been talking about this topic of defensive value a lot recently with Patrick Bailey being traded away last weekend. Did you have any thoughts on Buster Posey's decision to trade away a two-time Gold Glove catcher?
0: Not necessarily, but, you know, I do read the press and obviously he's got two guys sitting there in Rodriguez and Susak that they believe in. So perhaps it was timely, and I'm sure they were pleased with the return, especially getting another draft pick back.
1: Can you speak to the philosophy of making a bold move this early in the season? You've been in that seat. What's your read on making a big move this early?
0: Boy, I'd have to look back. Do you remember in 2010 when we won the World Series? We were sputtering offensively. Benji Molina was our catcher. And Buster was really going well at AAA and catching very well. And Dick Tidro and I noodled how to get him to the big leagues. I think we kind of gave him some games at first base and then DH. And when we brought him up, we you know, did just that, as well as sprinkled them in with Benji, and then lo and behold, when we saw that Buster was ready and really could take control of the position, the pitching staff, we did make a bold move, and we traded Benji to Texas, and he actually got two rings, which I don't know that that's been done in a while, the World Series ring and the American League Championship ring.
1: It's true, he did. So that's similar. Yeah, it's kind of a similar deal. It was a little bit later in the season, I think. I think it was late June, early July when you guys did it. So Buster did his thing.
0: Well, timing's everything, and you have to have the right dance partner. I'm sure they thought, you know, both were in order.
1: It's kind of an underrated thing, right? When fans clamor for trades, fans don't want to hear it, but you, like you just said, having the right dance partner, so much of it is finding the right fit on the other end of the phone line, right?
0: Well, what's changed also, it's not common because most front offices are very cautious. We have a tendency now in the game to overrate our own, especially our own prospects. We have a tendency to try to win the trade instead of being equitable in compensation. So there are some challenges, and I'll give Buster credit for not only making a bold move, but being able to pull this off, you know, much earlier than the deadline.
1: He's doing a lot. Devers last year, firing Bob Melvin, trading Pat Bailey, and he hired Tony Vitello. Did you talk to him at all? He says you guys are still friends and mentors and shared championships together. Did you talk to him about the Tony Vitello move?
0: I did not. But you know what? I'm sure they did their diligence. What I'd say about the hire is, let's give this young man a full chance and the 3 years he richly deserves. He was probably the top college coach in the nation and really busted his butt to do what he did at Tennessee and steal the thunder from Nashville and Vanderbilt and Nashville in his own state. And, great recruiter, showed that he could handle top talent. So I'm a fan of bold moves. I've done some in my, tenure back in the day. But while this is out of the box, this guy does have a lot of experience at a high level, and they think he richly deserves the chance to prove it. Let's see what happens in 3 years.
1: Yeah, you can imagine how Giants fans feel when they're 7 games under 500, right? In this Twitter world, Instagram world, they want results yesterday, Brian.
0: Well, unfortunately, and it was, part of not only my personal but professional success. Who would have thought that I'd have three managers like Dusty, Felipe, and Welch? That's unheard of. I don't think it'll ever happen again. So you have to lay out a game plan on what you're looking for and how you might get there and what kind of personality you want. And, within this selection, you have to admit there are going to perhaps be some growing pains. But, if you hit pay dirt and we know his personality as far as being a passionate guy, an enthusiast, and highly successful in a previous life, I think a lot of this is going to rub off. And in time, he's going to be a name brand of his own in San Francisco.
2: Few more minutes here with Brian Sabian on the UMA guest line today. And Brian, I want to ask you about a trade that Buster Posey made last year with the New York Yankees. First of all, what was it like having some of those trade conversations with the player that you drafted? But also, if you could, give us some insight and maybe some background on a player like Jesus Rodriguez.
0: Well, Rodriguez was part of the Duvall trade, and we happened to have over long in the tooth with catching. And he was kind of blocked in our system. Pretty much known for his offense over his defense, but he's generally come a long way, not only with the Yankees, but as he transitioned to the Giants organization. And I think both clubs were in need of us trying to bolster our bullpen and them trying to add to their catching record.
1: Yeah, and he's come here, and the Giants are giving him a chance, and we'll see what he does. By the way, you having been affiliated with the Susak family the first time around, you must be getting a kick out of seeing the young little kid, Danny. and geez, Brian, Buster showed a real faith in this guy. First of all, he's a first-round draft pick, so he had a great college career, and he was hitting the minors. But any reaction to having a Susak behind the dish for the Giants all these years later?
0: Well, I got to tell you a funny story. His dad was very influential in both their lives. And I can remember being at Sacramento, what I don't know. And the dad sauntered over, and I might have had my family with me. And he said, "Well, I got to give you a heads up. You think this one's a good one?" He goes, "I got another one coming, and he might be better." Which obviously has come to fruition. I was able to see him play in Arizona or at the University of Arizona. So they were very lucky to be able to add him to the organization because he's the real deal.
1: I love it, Brian. Well, listen, you're the real deal, too. You got into the Bay Area Sports Hall of Fame a couple years ago. It was great having you out there that night, and now Brandon Crawford gets to go in, too. So it'll be another memorable night. By the way, on the way out, just tell us, what's your favorite thing about Aaron Judge?
0: The consistency. He's available as a superstar. He leads by example. He always says the right thing. He's very supportive of his teammates. He loves New York, and, you know, Lord knows where we'd be without him. But he's a generational talent. I hate to use that word again, but amazing young man, and even a better person, as you know, we know what kind of talent he has.
1: Linden, California's own. There he is, man. Brian, it's great to hear your voice. Go off to New York. Have a great trip. And listen, from one Bay Area Sports Hall of Famer to another, Brandon Crawford, we appreciate you spending time today. So thanks, Brian.
2: Yeah, thanks, Brian.
0: Thanks, guys.
1: Brian Sabian on the Sports Leader.
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12: If you're someone who isn't super active, just thinking about the amount of exercise you're supposed to get every week can feel daunting. 75 minutes of vigorous exercise, 150 minutes of moderate intensity exercise. It's a lot. But I have some good news for you in the form of a recent study out of Norway. Researchers found that for most sedentary people, getting just 5 more minutes of meaningful movement a day had a statistically significant impact on their expected lifespan. So did reducing the amount of time they sat every day by just 30 minutes. That's not to say that this bare minimum is what you should aspire to, but I think it's a good reminder that doing something is always better than doing nothing. The point is, just get started. Work just a little bit more movement into your daily routine, and don't even think of it as exercise. I'm Dr. Sanjay Gupta, helping you live a better life.
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1: Bro, is this Joe West's country music?
2: Wow.
1: Look at Danny Dunn. You put the late 90s, early 00s light pop punk on the back burner to get Joe West on here.
23: Put it to bed just for the bit.
1: This was in honor of the Max Crosby average store-bought rap that we got there.
2: Shout out Playboy Max.
1: Is that his handle?
2: This is Playboy Joe West, apparently.
1: I sent something to the cooler recently about Joe West and David Ortiz, about him calling him the ugliest player in baseball. we didn't roll that in.
2: Oh, that would have been great for the cooler.
1: See that one there?
2: So anyway. I saw the clip going around, yes.
1: Great to have Brian Sabian on, man. That was awesome. He's just, that Brian, man, just hearing his voice and how direct he is and everything. Interesting on, you know, Vitello. Listen, he said, you got to give this guy 3 years. He's now, in part of it, he's protecting his guy, Buster. He loves Buster. And part of it, he's being, you know, fair to a guy in a world of instant judgments. He's trying to be like, you can't instantly judge. We were just talking today about Bruce Bochy, 07 and 08. And we were just, JD and I were just having a spirited exchange about the 2008 Giants.
2: Man, I felt like I was at a KNBR roundtable.
1: Well, I mean, you know, there's takes and then there's...
23: Doesn't matter.
1: Then there's takes. I'm just saying it's nice to see the guy in the studio.
2: Hey, now.
1: That's all I'm saying.
2: Hey, now.
1: I'm saying.
2: So, I need more JD in studio.
1: But anyway, we were just talking about how, you know, Bruce Bochy, but, you know, totally different. Bochy had been, and I've brought this up before, totally different. Yes. Bochy was a guy who took the 98. First of all, he rode the bus and he played in the big leagues. But his first 2 years here were not winning years, 07 and 08. And then they kind of, even in 09, they didn't make it, but they won a little bit. And it's funny looking back on that 08 team, because JD was trying to say that the Giants clearly took a step back in 08. And I was like, bro, I was doing the radio then. They were not selling a rebuild back then. They were always trying to win. Now, they might have made wrong personnel decisions, and history shows that that was not a good team, 72 and 90. But they were trying. They had veterans, man. They had Benji Molina at catcher. They had Ray Durham at second. They had Omar Vizquel at short. And they had Randy Winn in right and Aaron Rowan in center. So they were trying with old veterans. The kids they were leaning on, they had high hopes for John Bowker at first base. Did not work out. And they had high hopes for a young left fielder named Fred Lewis, F. Lou. Yeah. They had high hopes for him. And they had high hopes for a young call-up. The kid was just beginning to break in near the end of the season, named Pablo Sandoval.
2: Oh, that's so, right. But also, yeah,
1: they
2: somebody
1: tried.
2: Else.
1: It was just a bad, and then they had young pitchers that we know.
2: Yeah, don't forget about that guy that popped up in 2008 telling people to legalize it.
24: Hey, this is Tim Lincecum. Legalize it, don't criticize it.
1: And they had signed
24: now back to Giants baseball on KNBR 680.
1: That's a great one, by the way.
2: I love that.
1: And they had
2: rejoin.
1: Signed Barry Zito, too. So they were a mishmash of, like, kind of swings and misses at big contracts. Barry Zito and Aaron Rowan and young talent that was like, no, don't worry about, we got you. Matt Cain, Tim Lincecum, Pablo Sandoval. And oh, by the way, next year we'll bring up Bumgarner.
2: Any comparisons to this kind of mismatch roster with some veterans like Chapman, Devers, and Willie Domus, it's mostly underperforming for the first 40 games of the season?
1: Unfortunately, there's a lot of similarities.
2: And calling up Bryce Eldridge, Jesus Rodriguez, and relying on some of the younger guys.
1: Are we going to go 72 and 90?
2: I don't want to.
1: Oh, man.
2: I don't want to go 72.
1: No,
2: 90.
1: That was not fun. 08 was not a fun year. I look back and think about how Paulie and I did. We started in December 05, February, whatever, December, January, February of 06. So, dude, 06, go look at the Giants. They were bad. The Niners were awful, dude. Awful. Boring, awful, bad. The Warriors were bad. Then they had the We Believe year. But other than that, 05, 06, 07, 08, 09, Paulie and I were gifted 4 years of terrible teams across the board, and somehow, some way, we got through it.
2: Yeah, and somehow, some way, you boys lasted 18 years together.
1: Well, I ain't gonna lie. You know what helped us? Yeah. You know what helped us? 2010, 12, and 14.
0: Yes, it did.
1: I mean, that's why these things are good for your career.
2: Yeah, they are. I mean, I need Tony V to be successful.
1: It's good for business, bro. It says, they say, what is it? Was it good for ball or bad for ball? That's a John Shea thing. Uh-huh. Is it something in life? Is it good for ball or bad for ball? Giants winning, good for ball.
2: Yeah.
1: Good for ball.
2: Macklin Celebrini, good for ball.
1: Yeah, yeah, exactly. Did we even figure out? Exactly, Macklin. Did we ever figure out what we're going to do here?
2: Oh, I believe we do queue up my soundbite.
1: Okay, what do we
2: Danny
1: got here?
2: Dunn, because I learned something today.
1: Let's go.
3: The ladies want to know.
7: 40 minutes and a ham sandwich. Can I get an amen?
2: Amen.
3: What did Waterboy learn today?
8: Yo, what's going on, man? Is this Murph?
1: Before we learn it, I want to ask you how you're feeling about hearing Tony's voice now, all these weeks later.
2: It's good. It's a nice reminder, and it's my way to pay tribute to Young Tony, since this was his segment, What Did Young Tony Learn Today? But now we are all learning together.
1: We got a great text from somebody who said, YT, Young Tony, said he was going to be in the YT YouTube chat. He lied to us.
2: Yeah. Where is he?
23: Where is he?
1: I don't know. You guys planned this when I was arguing with JD. What do we got?
2: Oh, well, Murph, this morning you got into a digression about the Giants not being buttoned up or buttoned down or something to do with buttons, and it led to you telling us about Bob Newhart.
1: The button-down mind of Bob Newhart. Is there any, if I had known this, I would have had you dial up a little bit of a Bob Newhart comedy routine. Do you have anything from Elf? Yeah. Oh, you have everything? Okay. Bob Newhart, I said, oh my God, he was such a great comedian. And you said, huh? And Danny Dunn said, huh? And Walter said, huh?
2: Yeah.
1: And John Joe Curley said, huh?
2: The dad from Elf, but not the biological father?
1: Then you figured out he was the dad from Elf. Then you got cracked by the text line.
2: Oh, he's not the biological father, Waterboy.
1: For the old heads. Can you give it to me here? Because he had multiple shows. He had the Bob Newhart show where he was a psychologist in Chicago. Then he had Newhart where he ran the inn in Vermont. And then he became dad, adoptive dad.
2: Yes.
1: Of Buddy the Elf. What do you got here, Danny Dunn here? Oh, yeah, dude. Yes, yes, yes. Oh, dude, yes. Come on, he's going to cross the street with the briefcase now? This is how we did theme songs in the 70s, guys.

0: time. Yeah. Well done, buddy. But anytime you want to see Bob Newhart, go to his comedy albums. They're G-rated, and they're very funny. Nice. The button-down mind of Bob Newhart. And the Giants are not buttoned up.
1: No, they are not.
0: When you forget how many outs there are.
1: Yeah, button it up today, boys.
0: All right, we'll see Landon Roop against Emmett Sheehan.
1: Roop, there it is.
0: The lineup is always a question mark. Just real quick on the way out. Adames plays or no?
1: Yes, Adames in the lineup. Okay, he's hot this week. Stick him in the lineup.
0: That was all sponsored by Bigelow Tea. Grab a mug and tea proudly. Papa and Silver is next. JD with his takes is in next. 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
2: Backstreet's played great. 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
8: Let me tell you something. There is no such thing as being calm. I am fired up to be here.
5: This is Papa and Silver.
9: The pitch, that is a drive in the deep left center field. Way back there, still going at the wall is Ramos. He leaps and it's over the wall, a home run. 1-0, L.A. leading. And the pitch. There's a shot. That one's gone. Headed for the parking lot in left field. Way up into the bleachers. Two home runs in a row. 2-0. 2-1 offering. Swing and a fly ball along the right field line. Shallow in and to his left. Jung Hoo Lee into foul ground. Makes the catch. And tagging at third and coming to the score, Teoscar Hernandez. 4-0, L.A. Now a swing. There's a high drive in the deep left center field. Going way back is Pajes onto the warning track at the wall. Makes the catch. And Adames is going to be doubled up.
4: He forgot how many outs there were. He just took off. He was all the way around third base. And he knew he was so out, he didn't even retouch third base, trying to go back to second. Man, that can't happen.
9: Wow. Hurt throws. Strike three call. Belt high fastball got him looking. The Giants get shut out, and that is the eighth time this year they've been shut out more than any other team. Dodgers finished their four-game losing streak. The Giants still with a chance to take this series.
10: Nicely done, Danny. When I come around, cause you know I will be a clown when I come around with only one out. That's right, we are talking all about it. They got shut out last night. Shohei Ohtani has got an ERA of 0.82. Nobody can hit him this year, but the Giants still have a chance to take the series and make it 3 out of 4. With one more time tonight at Dodger Stadium, Landon Roop on the mound with, once again, a 7-10 first pitch. But we are focused on last night, and it is Papa and Silver. JD, back in. Man, you missed the good vibes yesterday. We were doing a big old group hug. We're like, they did it again. Eric Haas is homering off of Yamamoto. Harrison Bader has gone deep again. And then the offense, which has by and large looked much, much, much better as of late. Well, they ran into the buzzsaw of Shohei Ohtani, and of course, another big co-story with that is they had a chance to get back in it offensively. Willie Adames checked the scoreboard. Only one out, my friend.
11: Yeah, and there were good vibes Monday when I was in, and there were good vibes Tuesday after Monday night when I was in. So, and I still think there should be good vibes because this team has won 4 of the last 6, and it would be incredibly unrealistic to think, despite the fact that you had Robbie Ray on the mound, that the Giants were going to sweep the Dodgers at Dodger Stadium in a four-game series. So I kind of chalk last night up specifically to Ohtani was dominant. Ohtani's awesome. Robbie Ray didn't really have it. The Dodgers still didn't explode offensively, although they did hit back-to-back home runs with the nine-hitter and Mookie Betts in the leadoff spot with Shohei pitching only last night. But I just kind of chalk that up. And of course, we can get into Adames, who still hasn't had his day off and the base running blunder and all of that. But Willie Adames has been a big part of the reason why the Giants have won a little bit more over the last week. So I don't feel like today is come in and crush Willie Adames day because the Giants have won 4 of the last 6, including 2 of the last 3 against the Dodgers. Now you look at the overall record and yeah, they're chipping away. They're 7 under when their low point was 9 under. They're still obviously closer to that that low. But it's going to take time if this team is going to dig out of the hole. And so you have to, in some ways, be patient. And this kind of gets into the discussion that we have all the time. We're here every day, so we're going to talk about what happened the night before and every day. But it's more like, let's see how the series plays out, because I think the Giants have a decent pitching matchup tonight. I don't feel like the Dodgers really figured anything out last night. In fact, I thought a lot of their at-bats looked similar to a lot of their at-bats in the first two games of the series. They just pumped a couple over the wall, and they got a dominant performance from a dominant pitcher, maybe the best pitcher in the game. So not to slough everything off, but to me it's more about, let's see what happens tonight. And honestly, even if they get beat tonight, it's still, hey, you took two out of four, but there's an opportunity, I think, ahead of them to win the series. And if they can do that, anything that happened last night becomes kind of a blip.
10: I'm with you. And here's one for the overreaction crowd as we welcome you in 5 minutes in on a Thursday morning. Look, I was watching last game. I actually went and checked out the Valkyries. Tough loss for those girls. Undefeated season, not happening now, but I had the Giants game on while I was up there and, you know, during a timeout. And so I had no sound on during the base running gaff, and I was kind of confused, like, wait, I thought there was only one out, and went back and watched it and got the whole picture. But as I was watching the game and doing a little multitasking, I really wasn't bugging out that much about it. I mean, Robbie Ray, for being the really good pitcher that he is, does give up too many bombs. A lot of them solo shots. He did it back-to-back. We saw Yamamoto get the same treatment the night before, right? It happens. So Ray was giving up his bombs. He didn't quite have it at his best, as you noted. And Shohei Ohtani's been a guy who, we're talking about a National League Cy Young contender right now, and probably the favorite as it goes right now. So I'm not worried too much about last night after you were able to take the first two. I really wasn't bugging out in the fact that, look, this is an offense that has been so putrid. They finally have woken up, and sometimes you just face Cy Young-level pitching. It happens, right? Now, the base-running mistake was one that provided a little bit more meat to the discussion. I'm with you where Willy Adames has been a big part of this turnaround. It's been him. It's been Devers. The guys that we always bring up, the ones we were crushing for how much they dug themselves into a hole, they're also the reason for when yesterday we're starting to talk about it and say, hey, maybe they are turning a corner in a way we haven't seen, because it's not just Eric Haas had some nice games. It's not just Casey Schmidt continues to stay hot. It's, wait a minute, Devers is putting together a really good stretch of baseball. Willy Adames is finally going the other way. Jung-Hoo Lee, really clutch hit the previous night. And so, yeah, but this team is not good enough to get in their own way in the fashion of last night. Maybe the next guy would have gotten out and it might not made a difference. But the thing about baseball is, say Drew Gilbert flies out, Adames tags, and you got runners on first and third. Well, they're also one pitch away from a three-run homer in a one-run game.
11: They are. And again, look, it's an egregious mistake. Like, I think you can also look at the mistake in the context of what it was. It was a horrible mistake, whether it's not knowing how many outs there are or misjudging it or both. And Adames obviously said it was both things in play there. It is a horrifically bad baseball play from someone who has not had the last, let's say, week and maybe a couple of days in the, you know, early part of April aside, a pretty poor start to the season. So it's understandable that, it would be, it's understandable that people would look at that given the context of how much Adames overall has struggled and be frustrated by it. If Adames was having an MVP caliber beginning to the season, it's still an egregiously bad individual play. So I'm not saying that doesn't need to get acknowledged, but I think in the grand scheme of this series to this point, it's one game where, hey, things didn't go as well as they had in the other two, and the Giants lost the game. And I just look at that, and it's like, yeah, they're probably going to lose that game anyway. So I'm not going to think that there was some grand opportunity missed to keep the streak going that's going to save their season. They could just as easily do that by winning tonight and going and winning two out of three in Sacramento over the weekend. And they're still at that point progressing back toward maybe trying to make something of a pretty brutal start when they were 9-under a couple of times.
10: If anything, it actually highlights to me what they were able to accomplish on Monday and Tuesday, where those were the type of games that we said it. And I said it with Krug yesterday. I mean, those type of games we saw on Monday and Tuesday where it's close, there's a little bit of lead swapping, then the seventh inning comes around. That typically, those are the ones that the Dodgers, with that lineup and all the power, go ahead and end up taking.
8: regardless of if they're tied or if they're down by three runs. We see it happen all the time. Those are also the ones that the Giants will leave you feeling disappointed in. So it almost highlights the opportunity further that they took advantage of in the seventh inning with two strikes and two outs to drive in two runs, Adames on Monday, Lee on Tuesday.
11: Yeah, and equally, I mean, look, that it, you know, I don't think there's, we need to see it for longer here to really know. Like, I wouldn't go as far as to say, hey, you know, maybe we're seeing them turn a corner in a different way, you know, because they had won the three out of four. Now, again, you got to start somewhere. And I do think there are, this is also a team that we have seen even prior to the 4-5 win 7 out of 10 and still be, you know, in a pretty tough spot in terms of the overall record and the standings. I just think a lot of what we've seen here, and of course, Buster Posey and Tony Vitello are hoping that it leads to something greater, and there's plenty of time left in the season for it to lead to something greater. But I think what we've seen here really is just the ebbs and flows of a baseball season where you're going to have weeks where you play 500, a lot of them, and you're going to have weeks where you get on a little bit of a streak, 4-5. There's going to be weird teams that for whatever reason you match up better with. And the Giants, for the most part, have pitched their asses off against the Dodgers to this point this season, which is why they've still won four of the six games in the head-to-head. And
8: we're still talking 13 runs in six games overall, even with the four last night and those homers. Like, they have pitched their ass off against the Dodgers.
11: They've pitched great. And that's been one thing. I mean, maybe you guys got into it a little bit yesterday, but we didn't maybe get into enough on Tuesday, is just the fact that the Giants pitching has done so well, specifically in the games against the Dodgers. And again, I saw a Dodger team a little bit desperate last night, but I also saw a Dodger team that in my mind didn't look like they really figured anything out last night. It just they just kind of survived and you know, got a couple of more hit, put a couple over the wall, but you know, they had opportunities to blow that game open last night that they were unable to take advantage of. It in a similar way to them having opportunities in the first two games of the series to maybe come back and win it, and they couldn't take advantage of before the Giants added on and turned those games into more comfortable victories. So all in all, yes, the Adames play, horrific, brutal, terrible, but I'm, you know, on the one hand, can be acknowledged, of course. But on the other hand, it's like, hey, this team is playing a little bit better baseball over these last six games. And I think we should, you know, I think let's see how tonight plays out. Let's see how the weekend plays out. And then we'll see where this team is at that point.
8: Well, the question I want to throw out to you at 808-KNBR, 415-808-5627, because I'm with you, right? Last night wasn't about let's torch Willie Adames in a game that they lost when Shohei Ohtani pitched his ass off. Like, it's not about the 4-0 loss and getting shut out. But this team is clearly not good enough to get in their own way. What does it say to you about the fact that it was Adames that had the mistake as one of your blue chippers? Are all mistakes created equal, right? Is a base running gaffe by Elliot Ramos not knowing the infield fly rule last year, is that all, for intents and purposes, the same as what Willie Adames did last night? Why or why not? 415-808-5627. And before we do anything else, I will tell you that we still have our contest. This is day 4 out of 5. Bay FC is celebrating Pride early this season, Sunday, May 24th. So join us as we honor the LGBTQ plus community when Bay FC takes on the Chicago Stars at 2 p.m. in one of the most vibrant matches of the year. Arrive early for a fabulous drag show at FanFest. Catch the San Francisco Gay Men's Chorus performing the national anthem, and they'll be bringing the energy at halftime. So you bring the squad, they'll bring the good vibes, and you can get your tickets now. When I tell you later in the show, you'll dial 415-896-KNBR to win. It's Papa and Silver with JD, and this is a tough day for JD because he's got to deal with the two people he's spent the most time with. We got Kyle Haar behind the glass on the Sports Leader.
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10: Yesterday was one big old group hug session. We're all happy the Giants had beaten the Dodgers a couple of times. And now it's the outrage. 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They can't hit Shohei Ohtani. And of course, Willie Adames base running gaffe when the Giants had their lone chance to get on the scoreboard. Landon Roop on the mound tonight to try to make it 3 out of 4. And we'll be here for you all day long.
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21: If you're someone who isn't super active, just thinking about the amount of exercise you're supposed to get every week can feel daunting. 75 minutes of vigorous exercise, 150 minutes of moderate intensity exercise. It's a lot. But I have some good news for you in the form of a recent study out of Norway. Researchers found that for most sedentary people, getting just 5 more minutes of meaningful movement a day had a statistically significant impact on their expected lifespan. So did reducing the amount of time they sat every day by just 30 minutes. That's not to say that this bare minimum is what you should aspire to, but I think it's a good reminder that doing something is always better than doing nothing. The point is, just get started. Work just a little bit more movement into your daily routine, and don't even think of it as exercise. I'm Dr. Sanjay Gupta, helping you live a better life.
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0: Try to go to the house and no mistake on a retoo. So, you know, that obviously some mistake that can happen in the game, and you know, something that I think that mistake is probably the most ashamed that I would feel in the game. So, you know, I know that that can't happen, and you know, it was my fault. That's on me.
10: Not a ton of offense for the Giants last night, but when they did have a potential rally on the horizon, we got the worst mistake of the game. That was Willy Adames on second base, thinking that there were two outs, there were only one, and that was an easy double play off the fly out to center field from Drew Gilbert. 808 KNBR is your number. We got JD hanging out with us at his Papa and Silver. Kyle Haar running the board for us today. So, like we said, it's the two Dubs OT producers, and spent a lot of time together in this wonderful group chat. But we're all on the baseball side of it right now with a very disappointed Willy Adames last night, owning up to it, taking accountability for a bad mistake that he says simply just can't happen. And we're kind of asking, hey, are all mistakes created equal? Are all base running errors equal outs? Is it different if it's Ramos in the infield fly rule versus Adames with last night? And as we welcome everybody at 808 KNBR, we got the text line, we got the phone lines, we'll get to all of it, but JD, you first.
11: It's just, I mean, it's magnified given the overall record and the start to the season, you know, last week aside, when Willy Adames has woken up a little bit with the bat, I guess really the three games before last night. So I don't know. I think that's the plight that the Giants find themselves in, and that they're trying to play better. Even as they play better, they're not going to win every game. And so every time they lose, you're going to look up at the overall record for a while, unless they get on some hot winning streak, and you're going to be like, damn, the overall record is still pretty bad. You know, all these games that are really important, you know, more important right now, where I think in reality, it's, you know, they're going to have to just play sustained better baseball for a month or for a couple of months. And if they do that, ultimately they will have a chance to turn things around, and then we won't necessarily be as caught in the day to day of, oh, they lost this game, in the construct of, you know, winning four of the five prior to that, if that makes sense. It's, you know, if they're 25-18 and that happens last night, it's like, yeah, well, great.
10: Easier to flush it and move forward.
11: Great series so far. But I think the nature of baseball is you have to flush it no matter what, because you find yourself constantly in these little almost microclimates of a season where it's like right now for the last week, the Giants are playing better baseball at 4-6. But last night you saw an example of the reason why they have the overall record that they do.
10: Correct. Some text to get to as we welcome everybody in at 808 KNBR. 707, unfortunately for Willie, this mistake is worse because he made it. Unfortunately, everyone keeps seeing him hugging Mookie Betts, chatting away on the base pass, and kind of not paying attention. So when you make a mistake that has to do with not paying attention, you are open to criticism about that more, right? We can pine about, should they be dumping Gatorade, yes or no? Well, guess what? That's not actually happening in the action of the game. If we're talking about fraternizing with the other team, you could have a different style about you, but when it leads to something that has an error in a major way that affects your team, yes, Texter's 100% spot on with that.
11: Yeah, do I think that Willy Adames yucking it up with everybody on the field means that he's not as locked in and it leads to a mistake like last night? I don't, personally.
10: And neither do I.
11: But when it happens, and you are, then again, fair or unfair, the perception becomes the reality, and the perception is, you're this guy that's, you know. But I'll give you another example. You know who else does everything that Adames does? Arraez. Luis exactly. Arraez does the same, not the Gatorade stuff, obviously, but Arraez is talking to everybody on the field at second base, at the plate. He's talking to the umpire. He's talking to the catcher. He's smiling at the pitcher. Like, so it's, you know, you have two guys, one who's been awesome this year to, you know, defensively, offensively, the way he's played the game, all of that. And he conducts himself in one way, and you have one opinion of it because of the production. And then you have Adames, who struggled, who I think carries himself in a very similar way on the field to that of Luis Arraez. But because his numbers aren't as good and he makes the mistakes here or there, you look at it completely differently.
1: There's also another number that makes people look at it differently. That's the contract number, the money number that you're getting. Arise.
11: Also true.
1: Is over that $10 million threshold, but it's a one-year deal for $12 million. Adames, when you're brought right. over to be an everyday
11: Arise
1: player.
11: Arise is outperforming his money.
1: Right. And Adames is 7 years, $182 million. And here's another text I wanted to read from, might have lost it for a moment. It was 209. They sent in another text, so there you go.
11: Yeah.
1: He says...
11: Different 209.
1: Kidding. I don't believe Adames is an asset to the Giants. He's a liability. And while he has been an asset as of late, if you look at the start by and large of the season, you would say overall, negative war, he has been more of a liability than an asset. So it happened at a time when he's starting to look like an asset, but then it takes you right back to, for a guy that was just starting to turn it around... who by and large has been a liability this season, that's a stinger.
11: He's still had a bad year to this point. Even if it's just like the Giants have had a bad year to this point, even though they've had a better last week, right? Yes. Like all those things, and if the Giants do go on to have a bad year overall, which we don't know the answer to that, but if they do wind up having a bad year overall, even if they have a bad year overall, they are going to have stretches where they play better baseball because that's just the nature of it. But yeah, the bottom line is Adames helping them win a couple of games here over the last few days does not absolve the fact that he's had a pretty brutal start to the year any more than the Giants winning 4 of 5 before last night absolves the fact that they were 9 games under 500 before that stretch started.
1: You know, we're getting more texts coming in about guys like Shohei yucking it up or Kittle personality. And that brings me back to exactly what you laid out, which I do agree with. Adames having that style and not being Matt Chapman when it comes to rivalries, not being this red ass that is constantly locked in, a very different way of competing. I don't think that personality trait alone is something that is alarming to me in terms of more prone to making mistakes, worse production on the field. But when you couple something like last night, when he doesn't know how many outs there are, when the Giants are finally getting hits off of Ohtani as he's getting triple digits in the pitch count, and you're like, okay, maybe there's a chance we can knock him out of the game. The Giants have done pretty well against Dodgers bullpens when they've had to face him in the series.

0: You know, to this point, I think overall in his Giants tenure, even though he was somebody that wound up hitting 30 home runs last year.
1: 808-KNBR, 415-808-5627. That is your number to join the conversation. Another text I want to get to that doesn't relate to Willy Adames. I want to talk about some of the younger guys. Jesus Rodriguez behind the plate, and then also the struggles at the plate of Bryce Eldridge. What to do? This team, tough night last night, but they're starting to turn a corner. Does it all mean moving forward? It's Papa and Silver with

0: faithful. Since 2005, game days have been heard on these airwaves with moments like this.
1: Alex looking, got it.
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18: Would you believe it if I told you that tooth decay is the most common non-communicable disease in the world, even here in the United States? I had no idea until I did an episode of the podcast Chasing Life with Dr. Cammie Haas. 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I'm Dr. Sanjay Gupta, helping you live a better life.
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3: Greg and Greg. Papa and Silver. This is KNBR, the sports leader. Filling in for Greg Papa is John Dickinson on the sports leader.
4: Now a swing. There's a high drive in the deep left center field. Going way back is Pajes onto the warning track at the wall. Makes the catch. And Adames is going to be doubled up.
5: He forgot how many outs there were. He just took off. He was all the way around third base. And he knew he was so out, he didn't even retouch third base trying to go back to second. Man, that can't happen.
6: Wow. Simply put by John Miller and FP Santangelo, it can't happen. It did happen, and the Giants ended up getting shut out in large part because of that when it was their lone offensive spark of the night. Shohei Ohtani continues his early Cy Young campaign. ERA of 0.82, and the Giants, after winning the first two at Dodger Stadium, did drop the third. But hey, a chance for Landon Roop tonight. And talking to Landon Roop during the offseason at FanFest, I know how badly he loves pitching against the Dodgers. I also know he's the type of guy that even right now, hours before the game, you better not be talking to him. You better wait 8 hours. We'll see him on the mound. Don't be dealing with Landon Roop as he's getting ready for a big start. So that's a promise right there and a good chance for them to go and take 3 out of 4. But right now we're living in the reality that we don't know that result. And they did lose last night. Willy Adames, the big base running gaffe. And I kind of wish Hector Borg was able to maybe point him back a little bit. But let's be fair. This is 99.5% on Willy, and he owned it as such. You know, to think about that mistake, I think we're both on the same page of that one individual play is not anything that's going to symbolize last night, which symbolizes the series. Like, we're trying to not take too much of it. But at 18 and 25 now, it's another reminder that this team, because of how poorly they started the season, including guys like Willy Adames himself, the margin for error is just so much smaller when you have to dig your way out of the early hole. And it's the opposite of what we had last year when they got a lot of wins, some of them maybe on the flukier side, if you want to say like the Little League walk-off home run, whatever, the record was what it was. And there was a bit of a buffer to where when they started playing more or less 500 ball, well, guess what? They still were a good 7 to 10 games above 500 for a while because they were buoyed by that start. Now it's different where they dug themselves into such a hole where you take any kind of mistake like that. And it's just a reminder that the margin for error is so much smaller. And when it happens with your veterans and mistakes like that and the guys that you're paying a lot, it's going to sting a little extra.
7: Look, I've said it a lot. I don't think the Giants are a 67 win team, but that is the pace by which they are currently on. And when you make mistakes like the Willy Adames mistake, it's the mistake that has the look of a 67 win team. And I think that's the reality. Like, we're living in this world where the Giants are playing a little bit better, but they're not playing so well to where they've completely made up for how poorly that they've played. So when they play poorly in areas that they played poorly to earn the 18 and 25 record, it obviously is something that has to be accounted for.
6: Another text I wanted to visit, unrelated to Adames, and a couple other notes from last night. This is 415 on the Golden State Lumber and Showroom text line saying, what struck me last night is how bad Rodriguez was defensively. He's a butcher behind the plate, has one of the worst arms I've ever seen in Major League Baseball. How can he play outfield or infield with that arm? There is no way. And as far as Rodriguez behind the dish, that's another one of those where I wasn't reacting like crazy because we knew he wasn't a great defender behind the plate. We knew that he was a utility guy that was acquired via trade because of the promise with his bat. And to his credit, he did come up and start hitting. But we also saw the negative side of the defense when we talked about him playing in right field and the Padres day game last Wednesday when they only got 3 hits. And by the way, he had 2 of them. And you saw it a little bit behind the plate right now. it's not a surprise that trading away Patrick Bailey, yes, he was the best defensive catcher on the team and arguably in all of baseball. But this team needed offense with their catchers. They're getting it from Rodriguez. They were getting it from Susak, who should be coming back any day. And they got it from the other guy, Eric Haas, a couple nights ago.
7: Yeah, they did. And the catching position is still going to be something that we're going to be keeping an eye on. How much is Rodriguez back there versus Haas, who has hit a little bit, you know, obviously won them the freaking game the other night. But he's hit, I think, more capably than you would have anticipated in the early opportunities that he's had to play. And then, of course, Daniel Susak's going to come back. And how much does Daniel Susak play? Is he, you know, the main starter? Is it Rodriguez? Do they split it? I think they're going to try to ride the hot hand. Jesus Rodriguez's defense has been, it got a small note on my pad. But more in that we're just learning about him. Like, he looked pretty good those first couple of games, but catching every day or 5 days a week, or whatever it winds up being at the big league level, when you haven't done it, is going to expose, exactly how good you are or aren't. And so I don't think we have a definitive answer at all. Is there going to be room for improvement? I think definitely. But to your point, yeah, they're looking for more offense from the position. It almost aligns, again, separating from the last week. Handing, because there's, again, the microclimates of a season. So separating from the they've won four of the last six aspect of it, giving Jesus Rodriguez the opportunity to catch a lot and improve at the big league level is what?
6: That's a team that's thinking more rebuild. That's
7: what a rebuilding team does. Exactly. And so I think the Giants, in part, by the moves that they've made, and this will relate to when we get into the Bryce Eldridge conversation. I think it's going to relate to when we get into the Tony Vitello conversation coming up later after what Brian Sabian had to say about Vitello and Eldridge with a tough night at the plate against Otani last night as he got the opportunity to start and hit up in the lineup. The Giants are giving themselves some optionality here to try to jumpstart their season and get back into a potential race if they can get to 500 quickly enough and see where they are, a postseason race. But they're also giving themselves the optionality to, if things don't work out, move more toward, in certain areas, audition and or development at a bunch of positions involving younger players.
6: Well, the small note I had on Rodriguez's defense last night was before Tuesday, you're thinking, all right, if Daniel Susak came off his rehab assignment today and was called back up, Eric Haas would be the guy getting sent down, right? But now the whole thing is, wait, we're trying to reward guys who are performing. And Eric Haas, the last time we saw him in there, hit a pair of home runs off of Yamamoto in a game that the Giants won, and he was a big part of that. Also seeing Rodriguez, teeter a little bit behind the plate where it wasn't great, I'm thinking maybe they can do the three-catcher thing where you're going to have Susak, you can have Haas, and maybe you do have Rodriguez as an option there, but not a guy you need to rely on catching that frequently. Could it be the other guy who sounds like Haas, but Christian Koss, the one that gets sent down? And take it back to a couple days ago when we had the caller talking about Koss. It's like, well, Koss isn't really seeing action, and maybe that's the more logical guy to end up sitting down. And I know at this point we're getting a little bit into the minutia, but I guess my point is Rodriguez was brought up because of the bat. So seeing him struggle a little bit defensively was not something I worried too much about last night.
7: And my note was simply struggling more defensively with more playing time, but the Giants are just going to have to live with it. That's literally what the note was.
6: Yeah.
7: And they're choosing to, and that's where, again, it's not an excuse, but that's where there are a bunch of different aspects of this team that all have different. It's the bullpen. The bullpen is like a completely, audition, rebuild. Like, let's try to see who can get in here. And they do have a couple of guys that look like they're pieces, and they've pitched well even in this series. Although it wasn't the uber pressure because they had they've had a bunch of these games this year. The Giants have actually done a pretty good job of in the games that they've won, turning 3-2 games into 6-2 games or into 9-3 games. Like, they've done a pretty good job of that, which I think has lessened some of the pressure on their bullpen. But the bullpen is, I think, very much a work in progress at this point.
6: Even more so with Eric Miller out right now.
7: The catching position. And yeah, and I even was starting to look at, I was looking a little bit at the we were talking to Susan, and Susan mentioned Jason Foley and when Miller comes back. And I was even starting to pencil out, hey, you know what? I mean, because Foley had, I think, 28 saves or something a couple of years ago for Detroit. But before he ended up injured. And so I was just thinking, God, if Foley could come back and be a closer, and then all of a sudden maybe Killian and Wynn are your seventh and eighth guys. It's not great, but at least it's a plan, and you've got Gage, and you're taking a look at Hentges, and then Miller's going to come back. It's just, I don't know. Again, I was starting to see the framework of a bullpen that could at least be passable. But I don't want to go too far down that road right now, but I was just starting to see it as we were talking to Susan and as I was watching the Giants pitch in the first couple of games of the season. But that's twofold, right? That's development if you're the Giants in terms of opening it up to all these guys, these young pitchers, and they're giving Peguero a chance and Tristan Beck's up, and we've seen Santos and Dylan Smith, all those guys. So you're opening it up to those guys, but you're also trying to improve in the short term just by not having it be Ryan Walker as much and having it not be certain. So you're giving yourselves different, a chance to get better, but a chance to also develop. Jesus Rodriguez, a chance to get better, but in the worst case scenario, a chance to develop. So they're trying to, I feel like, give themselves as many of those chances up and down the roster as they can, while in many ways acknowledging the fact that you can't really do much about Adamas and Devers and Chapman and those guys are just going to have to come along and perform better.
6: And the guys you just named are all infielders. So chance to develop or chance to get better also leads us to the other elephant in the room. And not just because he stands at 6'7" tall, Bryce Eldridge, not hitting the ball. He is still striking out, but you bring him up and the last thing you want to do is bench him. And we talked about that on Tuesday a lot. So we got a lot of texts coming in on Eldridge, and we'll open up the phone lines as well at 808-KNBR. Give Kyle a call. He told me he's really lonely, so please do. And we would be loving to take your thoughts on the Bryce Eldridge situation. I got something I want to revisit from a couple days ago. I'll tell you exactly what I feel about that when we come on back on the Sports Leader.
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17: 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For years, we've been reporting on the health benefits of coffee, and that's not going to stop today. A new study, this one out of Harvard School of Public Health, found that coffee and tea could help lower your risk of developing dementia. People who enjoyed 1 to 3 caffeinated cups a day saw the biggest impact. In addition to the caffeine, coffee contains hundreds of bioactive compounds that can influence inflammation, glucose metabolism, vascular function, and oxidative stress. It's also possible coffee drinkers might be doing other things that keep them healthy. Eating a more balanced diet, getting plenty of exercise, sleep, not smoking, or drinking too much alcohol. And finally, staying socially active. I'm Dr. Sanjay Gupta, helping you live a better life.
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0: to Greg Papa and Greg Silver on KNBR, the sports leader. Filling in for Greg Papa is John Dickinson on the sports leader.
1: Struck him out swinging with the slider. Nasty breaking down and in. Out of the strike zone.
2: Strikeout for Bryce Eldridge last night, and granted, the whole team struggled against Shohei Ohtani. Eldridge continues to teeter a little bit at the plate and wobble, but you know what? He also showed you the type of power he has hitting an inside pitch for his first major league home run just this last weekend. And unsurprisingly, a lot of texts coming in on the Golden State Lumber and Showroom text line about the Giants' 21-year-old prospect. Greg Silver, John Dickinson, Kyle Haar with you on this Thursday, 808 KNBR to join the conversation. We'll take your calls. A lot of good text in the YouTube chat chiming in here on this first hour. Now, JD talked about the chance to get better, the chance to develop. The word that's coming up a lot in the last week and a half is optionality. And in calling up Bryce Eldridge, it gave the franchise optionality, but it was what was best for the franchise and not what was best for Bryce. And even before the drama of the Willy Adames base running mistake last night, even though I understood sometimes you're just going to go against terrible pitching matchups, and yeah, the Giants have still taken 2 out of 3 at Dodger Stadium so far. But I'm just sitting there thinking, like, Giants shouldn't have done it. They shouldn't have called up Bryce Eldridge. I think he could have a long and successful career in the majors. It's not about that. But now it's a situation where he's either on the bench, and when he was for 3 out of 4 days, we rightfully called it out and talked about it because I think that's a terrible idea to have him call up and not play. I don't think that's a hot take whatsoever. Or he plays if he's up here and works through the same struggles that he could have worked through in AAA. I'm not saying he even needs to play every day, but he can't be sitting the majority of the time. But then you're also going to have to live with the fact that, yeah, if you chose to call this kid up, then you're going to have to accept there will be parts of the lineup where you're going to accept the struggles and he's got to work through it. And that is a tough ask for a first-year manager that is trying to turn this thing around and for a franchise that is wildly underperforming through the first 43 games.
3: It is, and we debated it a couple of days ago on Tuesday. You know, what's the right course of action? And people want him in there, and they had said, hey, he's here to play. But then I think because some of the veteran players started to have success that coincided with Eldridge's arrival on the roster, it's become a lot more tricky immediately. And so they're on the fly trying to adjust how they account for getting him in there, in particular against, you know, right-handed pitching versus weighing the options of some of the veteran players who are not performing. And so, you know, we kind of went through the whole thing. If you look at the way the last week and a half has gone, and it's like, all right, you bring him and Jesus Rodriguez up because you're trying to shake things up. You're also in a small way trying to deflect, if you're Buster Posey, from how bad the start and that road trip was, right? Give the fan base and the media and everybody something else to talk about that's not just how brutally putrid this team that he built with this manager that he hired had been to that point. Again, I'm talking about coming off of the 0-6 road trip when I say that. So, you know, it give them something else, get those guys in the lineup. Well, then immediately as you get Eldridge in the lineup, now Devers is starting to perform better. And now, Casey Schmidt is your best hitter to that point of the season, along with Arraez. You're going to take Chapman out to move Casey Schmidt to third. And then I think in theory, you were going to maybe put Casey Schmidt at second, which he did play a couple of games, but you weren't going to put Casey Schmidt at second. But then you had to put Casey Schmidt at second because Arraez was banged up for a couple of days. And then that changed it. And so you've got this rotating plan of, you know, it's going to be maybe Schmidt who takes a seat one day. It's going to be Chapman who takes a seat one day. It's going to be Adames who takes a seat one day. But then it never is Adames because Arraez got banged up. And then Adames starts hitting. And now you start winning a little bit more than you had been. So it creates this, because the Giants did not do this, and we talked about this with Susan. The Giants did not bring those guys up because they're punting on the season and they think the season's over and they're cooked and they're done and it's full-blown rebuild. They did it in an attempt to get maybe some of the veterans going by putting some pressure on them or get the young players in that could perform at a higher level than some of the veteran players had. So they've caught themselves where they give him the opportunity. You're trying to find the cold bat to give him a shot to go in, but now he's the coldest bat of all of them, maybe, with the exception, and it was with the exception of Chapman a couple of days ago, but now he's been just as bad, not literally, but if Eldridge is going to struggle, and maybe you've got the exact numbers, what is it right now, 2-for-18 or something?
2: 17, I think.
3: Anyway, so do you give the veteran the benefit of the doubt at that point? And we had Chapman was 3-for-35 a couple of days ago. Again, what I'm getting at, long-winded way of getting back to the point of you're going to play the guys who are performing the best, and right now you can make the case that all of the other guys, Eldridge is the guy who's performing the worst, and so he would be the guy that takes a seat. The question becomes, if he's the guy that needs to take a seat, do you just send him back down and let him play every day in AAA? And at what point do the Giants, and you know what, if the Giants make that decision, is it an acknowledgement that maybe they bungled the way that they brought him up? Maybe, but at the same time, part of the reason you brought him up was to try to get others going. And you could make the case that maybe that indirectly worked. And so sending him back down, as long as you don't, what you don't want to do is remain indecisive and have him continue to be at the big league level, starting 3 days, 2 days a week and pinch hitting in the other games, and a 2-for-17 or whatever it is turns into a 2-for-30. And then you wreck his confidence to the point to where it's going to take him 3 months before you feel like you can call him up again, because there may be a point where you want to call him up again because you do actually believe that the season's over and you're not going to contend and you want to give him an opportunity, but you don't want him to be, so wrecked from a confidence standpoint or in his own head or whatever that this becomes kind of a lost season at the big league level if he does get an opportunity.
2: It's 2-for-21, by the way. I didn't factor in the 4 from last night, so 9 strikeouts, 2 walks, 2-for-21 overall.
3: That's on me, too, for not being here yesterday, because I had it through Tuesday, but then I wasn't on Tuesday. So
2: baseball season will get you.
3: I wasn't
2: like
3: on Wednesday.
2: Yeah, no, I know when I'm going to take a couple of days coming up in June, and it's going to wildly throw
3: me
2: off.
3: It's why I don't like taking days.
2: 808 KNBR on the no days
3: seriously,
2: off leader.
3: Seriously, that's why I don't like taking.
2: Well, we're happy to have you in today with us, and
3: I'm like Adamus and Chapman. Yeah. Hey, we're going to give you a day. I don't want a day. Do you really want to give me a day? I don't.
2: Mike Hohler is way less well-groomed than Tony Vitello, though. That's the one difference.
3: I'm a good employee. I roll with the punches on that stuff. Okay, if you think so.
2: So, you know how I said something earlier that kind of tied into what was in your notes already?
3: What? Say that again?
2: I said something earlier and you read something off your notes that tied into it very similarly.
3: Okay.
2: You said something that I basically had written down as well.
3: Okay.
2: If you told me that Eldridge and Rodriguez would be called up to the majors, I would say it would be one of three scenarios. One would be injuries. Now, Susak did get hurt, so that was a part of it, but also they needed a shot in the arm. That wasn't necessarily the case. We know why Bryce Eldridge spent time in the majors for a very short stint at the end of last season. If Dominic Smith doesn't get hurt stretching for that ball, then he's probably not up there. Option number two, the team decided they punted on the season. And we know that on May 4th, when they made those call-ups, that is way too early, JD. As bad as it felt, as frustrating as it was, you're not punting on the season on May 4th. So that's off the table. And then the third option would be they kicked the door down vehemently. It would be malpractice to keep them in AAA. That wasn't the scenario either. And so, again, I go back to it gave the franchise optionality. For Rodriguez, to his credit, he has come up and hit the ball very well and given you the instant returns. But bringing up Bryce Eldridge felt more like it was to try to give a shot in the arm to Devers and Adamus and keep the pressure on Casey Schmidt
3: and
2: to
3: the
2: perform.
3: And the fan base,
2: which is fair to bring up. But I don't think it was the best thing for Bryce. And now you got text coming in saying, I don't want to do the Luis Matos experience. And I don't want to do the Marco Luciano experience. And you know what? You are 100% justified in saying that.
3: That's totally fair. And so now it becomes, I think, a question of at what point do you send him back down? And is there a point at which you send him back down? If it becomes clear, because Tony Vitello laid out the plan, right? It's going to be start a couple of days a week. It's going to be pinch hit. They believe there's a value in the ability to pinch hit. Even if you're, and you can learn even if you're not playing. Okay, fine. I may not necessarily agree with that. A lot of people may not necessarily agree with that. That's the path they've chosen. I'm not, and others have, and I think it's fair. I've kind of crushed him for that. I'm willing to give the benefit of the doubt on that in the short term, but you can't let it go too long. You can't let it go too long. You have to, and you're playing. It's okay. Like Buster Posey, we've given Buster Posey credit for acknowledging mistakes by not being unafraid to change course.
2: Yeah.
3: If this Eldridge thing looks like a mistake, the way they handled it, okay, it was a mistake. Send him back down and get him right.
2: And don't bring him back up unless we're talking about punting on the season or he vehemently kicks down the door.
3: No doubt. I think you can do that. It just sometimes you just have to make the logical move. Because when he came up, the hope was that he would come up and he'd hit. And if he comes up and he hits, then you just keep putting him in there. And if he comes up and he hits and he plays 2 days and doesn't play the third and then plays 2 days and doesn't play the third or whatever it is, and he hits, then nobody's really going to be complaining about it, especially if this team's winning 2 out of 3, which they've done the last 6 games. So, but when he comes up and he doesn't hit and now you're not playing him, you can't let that scenario go too far.
2: You're listening to KNBR and KNBR FM San Francisco, the sports leader, a Cumulus Media station. Moving on into the 11 o'clock hour, Greg Silver, John Dickinson, Kyle Haar with you. Alan Stiles will join us coming up at 11:50, host of the Locked On Giants podcast. But we want to hear from all the people out there, and we got the phones lighting up. So let's get to it with Bob in El Dorado Hills, wants to weigh in on this Eldridge situation. Bob, you're on the sports leader with Silver and JD. What's on your mind?
4: Well, I think what Thunder was just kind of stolen, because to me right now it's all about patience. What they cannot do is the yo-yoing for Luis Massa, Luciano, etc. That just can't happen. So yeah, he's 2 for 21 right now. He also had a ball that he hit to the left center field wall.
2: Bob, we got you.
4: Where he was robbed of hits. It looks like he could have been 5 for 21 in first ball. Be patient.
2: Appreciate the call, Bob. 808-KNBR. We did bring up Matos and we did bring up Luciano and that experience. And so maybe the second part of this question, too, is do you want to see Eldridge get sent back down and they can just maybe have that acknowledgement of the mistake and let him continue to develop in AAA? I don't know if we're necessarily there right now, and I'm not going to react to
3: a
2: night off of Shohei Ohtani.
3: You know what? It's easier to do it when you're playing better. And the one thing you don't know is if you're going to continue to play better. So I think 100%. you have to weigh that as well, because if you lose 3 of the next 4 and then the 2 for 21 turns into 3 for 30, then you might want to send him down, but you're going to look even worse, because at the time in which you send him down, you're right back at 9 under .500 or worse.
2: Yeah.
3: And then it looks like it didn't work. It didn't help him, and you're in a worse spot because of it. So, in essence, you're not admitting one mistake. You're kind of admitting 3 mistakes. Right now, you'd only be admitting one small mistake while you're feeling good about the fact that at least for the last week, overall, you've played better baseball.
2: Then again, on the whole notion of AAA, you're going to play the A's this weekend in Sacramento. I would say, hey, you got to have him in for that series, right? At least he knows that ballpark well and has done a lot of work there. Let's keep it going with Big Al in Chico, wants to talk Eldridge. What's up, Big Al?
5: Hey, thanks for taking my call, guys. Great show, by the way.
2: Appreciate it, man. What's on your mind?
5: So, I don't know. I think Eldridge definitely is very, very lost at the plate. And he's giving me kind of like Mac Williamson vibes. And I think that the best scenario, I really want the guy to do good, but if he continues to just whiff and strike out and just be lost at the plate, I think that we should just you know, trade him because of the Devers situation and all that. And maybe we could get like a, you know, a stud pitcher or possibly an outfielder. It just seems like, you know, with his position and the log jam that we have, that with the Devers being on our squad for all these, you know, six more years at least, it might be just like the Bill Walsh scenario, just get rid of him earlier than later. What do you guys think?
2: Appreciate it, Big Al. And I mean, the difference is
3: I'm working on my body language over here. I'm sorry. Don't mind me.
2: The difference on the Bill Walsh is that's before you have to pay a player or maybe someone who has been paid and, yeah, they're on the decline. I get it. Devers has a lot more years left on the deal. I don't think we're anywhere near the conversation of thinking about trading Eldridge. I think the today conversation is a lot more about how can you maximize this guy's development, because we've talked about it with how poorly the season started, JD. Well, you look at the free agency avenue. That hasn't gone great with the start Willy Adames had. You look at the trade avenue. Well, since the Devers trade, the Giants have been a losing baseball team. Not saying it's all on him, just stating the fact of it. And so now you think about the development path where they do have these young prospects that are very, very exciting. If you felt bad about the Giants-Dodgers score last night, go ahead and check the minor league scores for Giants and Dodgers, and maybe you'll feel a little bit better for the moment.
3: Yeah, who cares? That's right. Who cares about that part? But
2: I know.
3: I think the one thing, and I'm in trying to sift through the call there, the one thing that I will come back to is you don't want, and no, you're not trading Bryce Eldridge right now. You're not, if you're having a losing season, if you're having a season where it looks like you're going to win 75 games or worse, you're not going to move off of your top prospect. But what you don't want to do is have your top prospect put up prolonged, underwhelming numbers at the major league level, because it does hurt his potential trade value down the line if that's what his resume is at the. So I do think the Giants equally have to be cognizant of that. It's not that you're looking to trade him now, but you may be looking to trade him in the offseason. You may be looking to trade him at some point. And in a perfect world, you want to have a guy that you're going to look to move have value. And sometimes the value of what a guy could be based on what he does in the minor leagues is greater than what you actually see a guy do once he plays at the major league level, right? The idea of Bryce Eldridge, the top prospect who's, you know, a left-handed Aaron Judge potentially, the idea of that is greater than, oh, this dude's 3 for 21 or whatever it is.
2: You're right. It's kind of like how we talk about draft picks when we're doing NBA lottery or when we did the 49ers draft. Nobody likes a draft pick more than before you have the answer on it. Nobody likes a prospect more than before they've gotten extended time in the big leagues.
3: You have to protect that value. So that is not nothing in terms of how they sort of sort through all of this. Because, again, when they make the moves to bring Eldridge and to bring Jesus Rodriguez up, a lot of the thought, I think wrongfully so, is, well, the Giants are giving up. They're giving up. Play the kids. You know, Vitello's probably better with the kids anyway because he's, you know, he came from college and he's probably better for a rebuilding team. Hell, I've even said that. I think his hire would have made more sense if it was a rebuilding team as opposed to a team with the expectation of making the playoffs. So they're up, but they're not doing that. Like, they're not. They're trying to save the season while also opening the door toward giving some of these young players an opportunity to play. But you do have to account for protecting a young player's confidence, and you do have to account for protecting a young player's value, not only with your organization, but as it relates to the rest of the league.
2: Good calls so far. We'll get to Rick and Allen when we come on back. 808-KNBR, the number to keep banging it. Kyle's in a much better mood because you're all talking to him. So, I mean, hey, happy Kyle, happy life on the Sports Leader.
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0: This is Papa and Silver on KNBR, the sports leader. 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
1: Bryce Eldridge leads off for the Giants and hits a high fly ball to right field. Going deep, way back there, still going. Adios! That ball bounces out into San Francisco Bay. The first big league home run for Bryce Eldridge. On one pitch, the Giants get one of those runs back. And for Eldridge, the highly anticipated first major league homer.
2: That was Saturday night. Bryce Eldridge hitting one off of one hop into the cove. Just a few more feet and we would have had a tick on the splash hit counter. But nonetheless, felt real good for the 21-year-old prospect who is now 2-for-21 and is working his way through some of the strikeout struggles and facing some really good pitching and going and making that jump from AAA to the major leagues. And so that's a lot of what we are talking about with, look, and I say it again, I don't think they should have called him up when they did, but they did. And now the question becomes, what do you do? Do you keep putting him in there when committing to working through the struggles? Do you admit your mistake and eventually send him down at a certain point? And then after that, how's the team playing, right? It all weaves in together with a baseball team that has been behind the eight ball from day one, have not touched 500 at any point this season. And they got to get back to that. Everybody's favorite dreaded place of the last half decade. They got to get back to that before we can even have conversations about moving it forward. 415-808-5627, the number to join the conversation. Let's keep it going with Rick in Hayward. Wants to talk all things Bryce. What's up, Rick?
18: Hey, guys. How's it going today?
2: It's good. How are you?
18: Oh, I'm all right. A little frustrated. But, you know, what can you do? You can only watch the season as a fan. You can't change anything.
3: What's got you the most frustrated? What's got you the most frustrated? I'm just curious.
18: Well, JD, I think the lack of money from the ownership to make this team what it needed to be. And what I mean by that is, sure, they paid for Chapman, Adames, and Devers, and they paid for Webb, and they paid for Lee. But after that, you know, it's basically, here you go. Here's the rest of your team, which is basically a few $12 million players in Arise and Bader. And then you got scraps. And I don't understand this. Do you want to win or do you want to try to look like you're winning? And that's where I think this team is at. They're stuck. Buster shot his wad with his money, I think. He can't go out. And he admitted this during the GM meetings to Alex Pavlovich. He said, yeah, the contracts of the big five are going to affect what we can do moving forward. That's why they went out and they were only able to get Adrian Hauser and Tyler Molly, and they went discount shopping for the relievers and Hinchcliffe and Foley, guys that were often injured, you know. And now to me, this whole Bryce Eldridge, Drew Gilbert, of course, Gilbert's up because of the injury to Bader. But let's face it, Gilbert can't hit a left-hander. He looks lost at the plate against a left-hander. He isn't doing what I thought he would do when he had the opportunity to grab that position in center field. He's just a 600 OPS hitter that, you know, that isn't ready, basically. And then you got Eldridge. And we all knew Eldridge wasn't ready. And anybody that paid attention could tell he wasn't ready. Look at his numbers just in the couple weeks he played in Sacramento. He had 41 strikeouts and 114 at-bats. That's 37%.
2: Yeah, now, Rick, let me jump in for a moment, because I think what you're getting at effectively is that what we're seeing out of Bryce Eldridge is not unpredictable. We played the homer coming in. We knew he could do that. We knew what he was capable of, but we also knew that he was very raw in a lot of aspects, and it wasn't just like he had some breakthrough where it's like now he's ready to come up and hit at the bigs. It was much more about the team reeling so badly offensively, they just needed any kind of answer they could get.
18: Well, Greg, to me, I don't like the idea that we needed to go get him because we needed to change the way that they were playing. There was no way he was going to change anything. He just is not ready. It's obvious. He's only had 398 Triple-A at-bats. Now, a lot of people think, yeah, he's played Triple-A for 3 years. He's blasted the ball out of the ballpark. He's ready. Double-A and Single-A pitchers are not even Triple-A pitchers. And then the jump from Triple-A to the majors, it's obvious. Look what he's doing right now. 2-for-21. He looked so lost last night. I mean, he could have just kept the bat on the plate. He would have looked better than swinging at some of those pitches. And, yeah, it's Ohtani. But, yeah. I mean, this happened last year during spring training after he hit the home run in surprise against the Rangers the first weekend. He didn't hit again. He struck out 15 times and sent him down. It's the same exact thing. He just isn't ready.
2: Yeah, Rick, we're going to keep it moving because we got a couple more, but really appreciate you joining us today on the Sports Leader. And it was a really good call. And I think a lot of what Rick was getting at is what he just said to finish it off. He isn't ready. And I don't think that he came up because he was ready. He came up and we all could tell that they were coming off an 0-6 road trip where they were far and away the worst offense, where they had no power. They had no pop. Team OPS was 29th. They can't walk. Like, they just needed some kind of answer to where they're thinking, yeah, Eldridge is going to have the strikeout issues. But those Giants at the time, the front office was saying, we'll live with it because whatever he might be able to offer us is going to be something compared to what we were looking at it through the month of April.
3: Yeah, I think that's a fair way of looking at it. Again, it comes down to now, and I don't even disagree with the notion that he's not ready. I think he's to this point proving that to be true. It just becomes, how long do you let it go? I think the longer you let it go, if he continues to struggle, the more it's going to look like the way that the Giants handled it was a bigger mistake. And so to me, it's, you know, I think we all understand why they brought him up. It was a wide ranging debate as to whether it was the right call or not to bring him up in the, you know, midst of the disastrous start to the season and being 8 under .500 and that road trip and all of that and all the shutouts. We debated that, but the Giants have an opportunity now to not make maybe what will go down as being a bad decision worse by choosing to, you know, maybe just send him back down. And if you keep playing well, you're just starting his development back up in the minor leagues. And yeah, you're not giving up on him. You're just allowing him to get ready and grow.
2: If Susak were to come up today and we got that announcement, would Eldridge be the guy you would choose to send down?
3: I don't think so, just based on the fact that now we're talking about, I mean, how many catchers are we talking about at that point? I mean, right now you've got Rodriguez, I guess, and Haas. You could carry three.
2: Yeah, you could send down Koss.
3: You could carry three catchers, I guess. I guess he would be. I mean, Bader's not. I don't think Koss would. Yeah, you could go that route. No, you could go that. It's you'd be adding a righty for a lefty.
2: Yeah.
3: You know, maybe you'd be moving Gilbert more to the bench because you're going to want to play Bader a lot. I'm just looking at the roster here. So, yeah, you could go that route if you want. You'd end up with maybe a less balanced roster, a bench in terms of, you know, some of your options. Because I don't disagree with the notion. I think Vitello mentioned this Monday or Tuesday. I don't disagree with the notion that having a left-handed bat that is the threat that Eldridge is as a power threat is not nothing. Like, that's a weapon in its own right, just to make teams think. Now, if teams are looking at him on the scouting report like, well, this guy's an out, we want him in the game, we're going to start setting it up because we don't care if he comes in the game. Now, that's obviously a different story. But even I was a little more open-minded to the notion of, yeah, I mean, ideally you want him to start, but if he is somebody that can do it, having him as a threat in those pinch hitting spots is not the end of the world. The problem is you're to put that on somebody that's trying to, you know, a top prospect that's trying to grow and learn at the big league level. It's probably a little unfair.
2: Well, I mean, there was the whole talk in spring training when they decided to send him down. Like, Eldridge himself admitted he needed to go and work on the headspace at the plate. So I don't see how that helps you if you're like, well, we're going to play you, but we're just going to limit your at-bats. And when you do get in there, you better make it count if you want to get more at-bats. Like, I get it. They're all pros. He's hoping to make a lot of money at some point. I just don't think that's how, from a professional organizational standpoint, you should be managing someone that you theoretically would have a lot invested in for years.
3: Yeah, I think that's a good way of putting it.
2: All right, let's keep it going. Alan in Folsom wants to join the conversation. Alan, you're on the Sports Leader. What's on your mind?
19: Yeah, hey, how you guys doing? Hey, listen, first of all this doom and gloom. Listen, Giants, certainly it's a disappointing start, but if you're a longtime Giants fan, if we play well in June, we avoid the June swoon. We're the same as we've been over years. There's plenty of baseball left. It's a good baseball team. Yeah, we've got some holes, but we've got as good a chance as anybody else to at least make a wild card and, you know, potentially finish second or third in our division. So I think all this doom and gloom, it's like, come on, let's look a little more positive. We have perennial flow starters in Adames and Devers. They're starting to come around, and as this team comes around, we're going to hit. Now, as far as Eldridge, whether you drop him down or not, look, very few players in the Giants organization have come up and made huge impacts. Will Clark is probably the only guy that I know that came up and stuck. Matt Williams.

0: successful career, but you got to try to set him up for success in the best way possible.
1: Well, and let's also be clear here. The hurting his confidence is not sending him down, in my mind. Hurting his confidence is keeping him up and not allowing him to play regularly enough to where he can grow. And if you can't do that at the big league level, that's the part. Like, the part hurting his confidence is playing him 3 days a week and he's going 0 for 10 or 2 for 10. And then he's pinch hitting and he's striking out a couple times in those at bats and he's just not gaining any traction at the big league level. That's the part that I would be concerned about hurting his confidence. I would not be concerned about sending him down, especially if you do it at some point where you don't allow for him to struggle, for another 2 weeks, let's say, and then do it.
0: 808 KNBR, we'll keep this moving when we come on back, and then Alan Stiles will join us in about 20 to 25 minutes. It is Papa and Silver with John Dickinson on the Sports Leader.
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7: You know, it's interesting. 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For women, about a decade later. 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I'm Dr. Sanjay Gupta, helping you live a better life.
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9: Greg and Greg, Papa and Silva. This is KNBR, the sports leader. Filling in for Greg Papa is John Dickinson on the sports leader.
10: Papa and Silver with JD on your Thursday. Hey, we got some NFL schedule release coming later today. We already know the Niners are going to be traveling a whole bunch of miles, 38,000 plus, and we'll have Matt Maiocco break that down for us tomorrow. We know they got the Netflix game in Australia week one, so stay tuned for the unveiling of the Sacred Scrolls. Right now, we're talking Bryce Eldridge, the general lack of offense. What do you do with that situation in particular? And the Giants were shut out yet again last night, but a big opportunity ahead starting at 7:10 with Landon Roop on the mound to take 3 out of 4 at Dodger Stadium. And that certainly would not be nothing for a team that is 18-25. Robert is in Lafayette. Let's keep it going on the phones. Robert, you're on the Sports Leader. What's on your mind?
11: Hey, thanks, guys. Hey, I'm trying to understand, is there some type of pitching that's kind of screwing us up? You know, the guy we went up against Tuesday night from the Dodgers, we beat him twice. Is there something about the particular type of pitching that's screwing us all up?
10: You mean in terms of going against Yamamoto and being able to hit him on Tuesday?
11: Yeah, well, in general, you know, is it lefties or righties that are killing us, or is it just a style that's just killing us?
10: I mean, Robert, to be honest, I haven't looked at the data recently in front of me. I know that over the last year plus, they have not hit lefties very well. They've done it better in games. But, yeah, it's been all sorts of pitching, right? Matt Waldron had a 9.88 ERA. They couldn't hit him last week.
12: One thing I think the Giants guess, and I think they hunt breaking balls, and they're not a great fastball hitting team. And I think there are pitchers that make mistakes with their breaking ball that they hit. And I think Yamamoto is one of those guys that makes mistakes with his breaking ball, as good as it is. And he leaves it out over the plate. And the Giants have some slow bat speed, but they sit on some breaking balls. And I think those are the types of pitchers that they do more damage against, generally speaking. Lefties have been a problem a little bit for them as well. But I think Yamamoto and Sasaki, as you know, especially Yamamoto, as great as he can be, he makes mistakes with his breaking ball. And the Giants have some guys that, again, you challenge them with that 98 and they don't hit it. You hang a slider over the fat part of the plate, they hit it 400 feet.
10: Guess who else makes mistakes with their breaking ball as good as he is? Robbie Ray threw some cookies last night. So, yeah, appreciate the call, Robert in Lafayette. And yeah, that's true. It also depends
12: on the player. If you're looking for a general thought. But yeah, it depends on the player.
10: Like Devers not being able to hit the high fastball was a major problem when he had a terrible April. Adames is much more of the swing low and away at the slider. Eldridge is the guy that they're going to pitch inside to a lot because of his frame. So it is somewhat of a case-to-case basis. But by and large, if you just look at the team metrics, yes, there are certain types of pitching that have hurt them more. But a lot of it has just been pitching until very recently.
12: No doubt. And again, we were talking about it a little bit, I think, off the air. They have had Yamamoto's number. He's never beaten them. Now, he's had some good number. He's had some decent. He's had a lot of the Logan Webb. He's had a lot of Logan Webbs, I think, against him. He's had some. I mean, there was the game last year where they lit him up.
10: Grand slam.
12: And that was Casey Schmidt hitting a hanging breaking ball. And so he's one that I think definitely does that and sits on breaking balls, kind of the guess hitter a little bit. But he's had a lot of the Logan Webb, six and gives up three, six and gives up seven and gives up four. Like, he's had those types of numbers against the Jets, but he just provides more opportunities to do damage. Whereas I think the guys who pump the strike zone and can do it predominantly with their fastball, those are the guys that I think can control games against the Giants.
10: Well, you also talked about Eldridge coming up and the threat that could represent, even if he's only 2 for 21. I don't remember if this was, I think this was a you show and not a Krug one, but when Devers was starting to heat up a little bit, yeah, it was the day they had all the walks. They had the six walks.
12: More opportunities to do damage, whereas I think the guys who pump the strike zone and can do it predominantly with their fastball, those are the guys that I think can control games against the Giants.
10: Well, you also talked about Eldridge coming up and the threat that could represent, even if he's only 2 for 21. I don't remember if this was, I think this was a you show and not a Krug one, but when Devers was starting to heat up a little bit, yeah, it was the day they had all the walks. They had the six walks. I don't remember if this was, I think this was a you show and not a Krug one, but when Devers was starting to heat up a little bit, yeah, it was the day they had all the walks. They had the six walks, even a four in the ninth inning. And you're starting to see there's a little bit of fear around Rafael Devers, because all of a sudden when he's getting bat to ball, he has the unique kind of power that can take what would be a fly ball for 90% of hitters at Oracle Park to just carry into the bleachers and become a home run. So when Devers is just getting contact, it's different the way they're pitching to him. Eldridge, the difference, though, is that Devers also has a long track record of being one of the top hitters in Major League Baseball and having an 850 OPS consistently. Eldridge, it's more like, all right, yeah, you got to prove it before we can see this fear manifest a little bit more on the mound.
12: Yeah, I think that's true. I think that's true.
10: 808 KNBR. We'll talk to Alan Stiles coming up in the next segment. Going back to the Golden State Lumber and Showroom text line. 209 says, how about Ramos swinging right through two fastballs right down the heart of the strike zone? Yeah, I mean, look, different pitches have gotten everybody, but Ramos is a guy with a big swing and miss, and he had major strikeout problems the first chunk of the year.
12: But what is it? And yes, there are times where they chase sliders out of the zone. I'm not saying that, or breaking stuff out of the zone. That can be a problem too, but it's to me the biggest hitting issue that this team has. If you're trying to broaden it and generalize it and say it's one size fits all, which is, always reluctant to do that, it's the inability to hit fastballs over the plate at the level that you need to really do damage.
10: Yeah. 707 on the Eldridge front. How do you factor in the quality of pitching he's facing in the majors compared to the AAA level? Does that value equal out the challenges, assuming he's emotionally handling the strikeouts or fails, so to speak? I mean, look, that's going to be part of the trials and tribulations. And of course, the pitching that Eldridge is going to be facing is going to be much higher quality, particularly going against a guy like Shohei last night. Like, yes, he was 0-for-4. The team as a whole was struggling too. I would like to see a larger sample size so that we can maybe evaluate it a little bit more. But then it goes back to, do you want to just pull the plug, admit the mistake, and go and let Eldridge keep developing in AAA? Or do you want to try to ride this thing out while the team has maybe somewhat turned a corner offensively? Not enough for a sustained stretch, but like, we're seeing them generate a little bit momentum. Is it better to just keep him in the lineup as they try to build something here upon these wins they've gotten over the Dodgers?
12: You think just projecting, and the Giants are facing a righty tonight, You think he's in the lineup tonight? I don't. I can't recall if Vitello said. I would think tonight he's not in the lineup.
10: I would think tonight he's not in the lineup as well. I also would think, going back to how we opened the show, I would think Willy Adames is in the lineup. I know that the base running mistake had a lot of people saying he's got to be benched tomorrow. That's kind of one of those, I'll believe it when I see
12: it. Well, it's also one of those that you could bench him right then. And look, that doesn't happen, by the way. That just doesn't. This isn't the 1970s or the 1980s. Like, that just, it doesn't happen. Like, you just, when's the last time that really, like, I mean, I can count the number of times I feel like on one hand in this century that somebody's gotten benched for a blunder. Right, like it just doesn't happen. Like it's like what century are we living in? I'm not saying it necessarily right or wrong. It just doesn't happen. But if I had to guess, if Adames is in, then I think Bryce Eldridge is definitely not. I think if Adames is out, that would be the pathway to get Eldridge in again, because then you could have Casey Schmidt play shortstop. But they don't seemingly want to have Casey Schmidt play shortstop. That's another, and I don't know the answer to that, and maybe it winds up happening at some point here in the next three or four games, but it seems like if for all of the different agendas that Tony Vitello is trying to manage with the roster and the veteran players that don't want to be subbed out of the lineup and the underperformance, and it's no easy task for him to do it, it does seem like, in addition to, Chapman is maybe taking it better than Adames would, so you don't want to do that with Adames, but then you want Schmidt to get in there, but he's comfortable at third, and he's played a lot of first, and didn't look great at second, and maybe you don't want to throw him at short. Like, there's a lot going on there that he's having to manage, and I wonder how much of it, in addition to everything else, is they don't really feel comfortable playing Casey Schmidt at shortstop.
10: Well, the guy that we're going to talk to coming up next had the note where he said, Willy Adames has a no trade clause. I didn't realize he apparently has a no bench clause either. And then he finally picked it up to where you're like, well, you're not going to take him out of the lineup. 408 says, for the love of God, why isn't Chapman given this much scrutiny? He's done. Well, it's because Chapman's been the one who's been stuffed on the bench more than anybody.
12: He's had 2 days. Yeah, he's had two, I think. Since, two. Yeah. So he's had two, and he's taken it like a grown-up, and he's got a no-trade clause, too, as we got into on Tuesday. So that is the delicate nature of the situation that, doesn't, frankly, put Vitello in a great spot in terms of having to manage it, with the lack of experience. I think that's where it sort of relates back to the comments from Ken Rosenthal that got everybody, what is Ken Rosenthal? Who cares about Ken Rosenthal's opinion and all that? I know that was kind of Larry's take yesterday, you were telling me, but it's not so much about that, but the ability, think of what he said. He said that one of the concerns that he's heard is that Vitello can't have conversations, or maybe isn't comfortable enough yet to have conversations with players, the difficult ones, hey, we need you to do this, or hey, we're going to bench you, or hey, we're going to. And so if there's concern over that, and then you have a bunch of guys who find themselves in that position, like it's not, and it doesn't go well, then you're in some way set up to fail as a first time big league manager, in his rookie season. So I think to me, that was more the focal point of it than somebody necessarily, coming down Vitello's road to say he's a failure way prematurely, because obviously we don't know the answer to that.
10: Well, and I do want to get into what Brian Sabian had to say about Tony Vitello in the noon hour. Alan Stiles of Locked On Giants will join us when we come on back. We caught up with him around spring training. Now I want to get some of his thoughts on what he's seen through the first 43. If we didn't get to you on the phone lines, we'll circle back to it in the noon hour. Just hang tight on the line, or you can give us a call back, whatever suits you best. 808-KNBR, we'll talk to Alan Stiles next on the Sports Leader.
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14: 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He's out at the PGA Championship. 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And Susan Slusser at 6:30. So much going on.
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7: Good to be with you as we approach the noon hour on a Thursday. Greg Silver, John Dickinson, Kyle Haar hanging out with you. Let's take it out to the UMA guest line. We talked to Alan Stiles before the season began. A lot of spring training, a lot of conjecture, and now we are 43 games into the operation. So we'll go up I-80 East and out to the UMA guest line. What's up, Alan? How's it going?
8: What's up, Greg? What's up, JD? Thanks for having me on, guys.
7: Yeah, thanks for coming by. And like I just teed it up, we didn't talk to you since before the season. So I guess the larger evaluation of where we're at right now, they are able to beat the Dodgers. They've looked like they're playing better baseball as of late. That said, you could also look at the Willy Adames error last night. And just another reminder that when you start as poorly as the Giants have, there's not really a lot of margin for error moving forward.
8: Yeah, I mean, for me, I keep looking at this thinking, can you get two games by the end of May, right? Can you be four games back instead of six games back? When you look at the wild card, you see it broken down into a couple different levels, right? Teams that are right there, teams that are about three games back, and then the Giants and the Mets in the basement, six games back. So that's how I'm looking at this, guys. And the crazy thing is, it almost feels like they're in a better spot than you would expect with all the talk from the Tony Vitello nonsense with national media just waiting on every word he says, to the Patrick Bailey trade and some odd things that have been said within the team about whether or not maybe there was a rift in the clubhouse. I'm honestly, in a weird way, glad we're here, and that's not copium at all. I guess it just could be worse in a way.
9: Well, yeah, I mean, that being said, I mean, they do have, I believe, still, I guess the Astros passed them last night, the second worst run differential in the major leagues, even at 18 and 25. And look, I think there's been, Alan, some progression to the mean here over the last week, where a few more hard hit balls are landing over the wall or on the ground in fair territory between fielders than had been, I think, in the early part of the season. But I mean, what going back to the lead up to the year, were your reasonable expectations for this team, one? And I guess two, like, what do you think the ceiling is for this team now as you look at, you know, the Dodgers, the Padres, the Cubs, the Braves? Like, where do you draw the line and start to look at some of these teams in front of them and say, yeah, I could see the Giants being better than a bunch of these teams?
8: Yeah, well, where I thought they'd be was the third wild card. Now, I didn't think the NL Central would be as ridiculous as it is right now, but I set my sights on the third wild card. I didn't see the Giants doing any better than that. And that's essentially where my thought process is now, JD. I mean, there's no reason to think they're going to pass the Dodgers, of course. Now, the Dodgers are in the wild card because the Padres have been on a roll. So looking at some of these teams, if you're asking me who's kind of on fraud watch, I do think that NL Central, they're a little hot right now. I don't know that the Pirates, and I know the Reds went to the playoffs last season, but I don't know if I'm believing the Pirates and the Cardinals. But to me, it's not even about them. The Giants have to take care of their own business. Feels like every time they win and we get a Willy Adames Gatorade bath, we're all feeling good. And the one thing you don't want to do is look at the record, right? Because then you get put in a bad mood again. So it's just day by day. I know the cliche, pitch by pitch, all of that. But that's really what it is. It was third wild card when it started, and it's third wild card now.
7: Talking to Alan Stiles on the UMA guest line. A big topic on our show today to this point has been Bryce Eldridge and him getting called up, hitting 2-for-21. He had the big homer against Pittsburgh. But let me just ask you straight up, do you see it as a mistake that they brought up Eldridge on May 4th? Or did you feel like this was the inevitable, where he was going to have to work through growing pains at the major league level, and you're glad they brought him up?
8: Well, let me tell you this, Greg, and obviously this is just my opinion, but I found it a bit interesting that the Giants, after losing six straight games on the road, decided to pull up Bryce Eldridge, as well as Jesus Rodriguez, but decided to pull up Bryce Eldridge for that homestand. Now, I don't know if the Giants fans were planning on booing, but that timing was quite interesting to me. And the only reason I say that now is, looking forward with him not playing every day, clearly they don't fully have a plan. And that's my issue with this. That's the only reason I'm putting on the tinfoil hat, because if they had a plan, then it wouldn't be who pulls up somebody and says, oh, well, we're going to get him pinch hits every day. And then after the game, they announced that Bryce Eldridge, this was two nights ago, was going to start as if he was a starting pitcher. That doesn't happen often. Yeah. So to me, it's less about what they've done and what Bryce has done, and more about what is the plan. Yeah, Bryce looked overmatched last night, but it's Shohei Ohtani, who's got a sub one ERA. Like, what are we talking about? So I'm not putting that on Bryce yet. I gotta see, and I know that was two games in a row now. I don't know if he'll start tonight, but I gotta see him in a full, give them a series at least, give them a couple series, literally what you did with the right field position last season, where it was Drew Gilbert for a series, Luis Matos for a series. You got to at least give him that. So do I think it was a mistake? Yes, but not because Bryce isn't ready, because they don't seem to fully have a plan on what they wanted to do with Bryce.
9: Well, and let's you know, keep it a buck, Alan, as I know you do. I mean, I think it was done to deflect attention away specifically from Buster Posey coming off of that trip for all of the veterans that they've signed or traded for that were floundering, and also an attempt to take a little bit of the heat, whether you think, and I don't think much of their poor play has been, or any really, has been because of Vitello, but it's still a controversial hire. So to me, it's to deflect attention away from the team you built, Buster Posey, and the team and the manager he hired, at least for the, you know, the time being. And then they, some of the guys that maybe Eldridge was going to take their time started to perform, and then Eldridge didn't. So now they find themselves in this predicament where, I agree with you. I don't think it's his fault, but they find themselves in this spot where they're trying to figure out different ways to get him in there with a bunch of veterans who are either performing better or don't want to come out, or both.
8: Yeah, and now you have these conflicting reports versus opinions, what the Giants want to do with the Stars. Look, it's still pretty early. Even if the Giants were going to have a fire sale, they wouldn't admit to it now because the value would be destroyed. So obviously they're not going to come out and say it, but you look at Luis Arraez and the obvious answer it would be, which is so funny. I know Luis Arraez has played great. Not that it's fully helped the team because they're still in the basement, but if you never brought him in, you let Casey Schmidt rock as it felt like he did earn that spot at second base, then we're not in this predicament. Now, obviously, well,
9: you'd be worse without having Arraez.
8: You'd be worse, but I mean, they're still in the basement, so I don't know. At least they would have been fully developing Bryce. And to your point, JD, yeah, now they'll probably get something back for Arraez. So that's a hit for Buster. That is a positive. Let me give a positive note here for positive Posey. That was a hit. But outside of that, and I guess in a vacuum, it hasn't helped the team. So I don't know. You talk to a lot of people. That's why Luis Arraez is so polarizing, because you don't necessarily know. Obviously, he's good for the team, and his defense has been outstanding, but they're still losing games. So what do you do?
7: Well, Alan, I want to ask you a question. And we've got Alan Stiles on the UMA guest line, host of Sacktown Sports, as well as Locked On Giants. I'll keep it broad because I got my own answers, but what has been the single most frustrating part of the first quarter of the season, and what has given you the most optimism over the past week?
8: Oh, I like this. I like this. I'm going to start with the optimism, and honestly, I'm going to go with the pitching staff, and specifically the starting rotation. Look, I know that Logan Webb has been out, and that's always tough, but what we've seen from Trevor McDonald, and I know Landon Roop is going tonight, Robbie Ray, all these guys are just dogs, man. Even Adrian Hauser, you know, there's no quit. And when this team hits close to what they're supposed to do and hits up to their potential, it looks like a team that should be a third wild card. So I'm good with that. What's been frustrating, I could say the team as or the position players as a whole and the hitting. But guys, you know what you're doing, Greg. You're not slick. You're trying to get me to go on a Willie Adames rant, and I don't want to do it because it's not just Willie Adames. Okay, but from the Gatorades to the, I don't know if you guys saw his quote last night. Oh, well, if it was about me yucking it up with Mookie Betts, this would happen every 2 days. Who says that, Willie? Like, who says that? Like, that's crazy to me to say out loud. So the big three, or I should say the three busts, if you will, right now with Devers, Chapman and Adames. And look, Willie did wear it in a way, but he's just saying, I'm not going to change who I am. And that's frustrating when you looked really bad. And he did own up to it. He did say it was, you know, the most shame he felt on a baseball field. But the big three have been a big old letdown. So there's my positive. There's my negative for you.
7: You know, it's funny. I actually didn't even have Adames on my list. My single most frustrating thing, because I'm thinking back to when we talked before the season, it's just not addressing the bullpen before the start of the season when you knew that was going to be a need. And I'm not saying that would make them a 25-18 team right now, but if they are to get hot, go on a run, get back to 500, threaten that third wild card, well, you still got to figure out who your closer is going to be.
8: Yep. Yep. I mean, you're trying to do, I guess, the Keaton Wynn thing now. I'm out here in Sacramento. I don't know where Ryan Walker is. I know he got on a bus or something in Sacramento. We don't know what that plan is. I know he spoke about, Tony Vitello did, what he's supposed to work on. But guys, Buster Posey, and I quote tweeted your station from when Buster Posey said this before the season, and he said, yeah, something to the effect of, yeah, bullpens are just kind of hard to read, so you never know which way it's going to go. And I'm paraphrasing. But Buster, we did know. We did know which way it was going to go because it was paper mache, not even Gorilla Glue, Elmer's glue, you know, the purple kind that pulls off. We knew what this was, Buster, so I don't know why he's acting surprised or why this is some surprise when we knew what it was when he didn't address it.
9: Well, Alan, and we've talked about this a ton, but for me, so I'll get your take on this. It's the different aspects of this team that just they don't seem to mesh together. You have a bullpen where it's basically an open audition between young guys and unproven guys. And then you've got the starting rotation, which I was actually pretty optimistic about coming into the year in comparison to maybe other things. But that's a rotation of a team that thinks they can be a contender. And then you've got the veterans that they have up and down the lineup are an indication of a team that believes they can be a contender, going and getting Bader even and Arise. So you've got, but then the Vitello hire is not. That's the hire you make if you're in a rebuild. So you've got like parts of the operation that are like rebuilding, and then you've got parts of the operation that are screaming, we're trying to be the third wild card, and you don't necessarily maybe have enough of either. So you wind up stuck not in the middle, but at least to this point in mediocrity.
8: You're spot on, JD. I always look at it like a Las Vegas buffet. You know, there's some good stuff, but you can't put it all on your plate at the same time. There might be some, there might be some good pasta.
9: Oh, man.
8: There might be some good fried rice, but you're not going to eat it all at one time.
9: Well, and you don't, Alan, we haven't eaten at the buffet together then, brother. We need to eat.
8: That's true.
9: Because I'm going to tell you, I will go with the slice of pizza and the macaroni and cheese and the baked potato. I'll do it all.
8: Then this team is for you, JD.
9: No.
8: Made exactly for you. So there's some good pieces. Don't get me wrong, but it's just not a cohesive bunch. And, you know, I was really high on the Tony Vitello hire. I'm one of the, 100 people in America that watches a lot of college baseball. So I was very familiar with Tony Vitello coming into it. But having Tony Vitello with a bunch of dudes that are almost 30 or older than 30, that just doesn't make a ton of sense. So, again, it's just about setting people up for success. And I don't know that they did that with Tony. No excuses. You know, he's getting paid a lot of money, so he's going to have to produce. But we can still admit that maybe there were better matches out there for whatever the Giants were trying to do.
7: Alan, before I let you go, and we appreciate your time as always, man. Giants coming up to your city this weekend to take on the A's. Not the best pitching lineup with both Malley and Hauser set to make some starts. Obviously, that ballpark, even familiar to some of the younger Giants. The A's, one thing they can do is they got a lot of young guys that can hit. What do you think's in store for us? Who wins this offensive battle as the Giants are finally starting to come around a little bit there?
8: You know what? I think they're going to be fireworks, and I'm pretty sure the A's do fireworks on Saturdays anyway. I think they're going to be a lot of fireworks offensively. Oh, my goodness. This is a tough one, like you said, based on who's on the mound. those take the over, number one. And number two, yeah. I do think that the Athletics, they could get them, guys. I really do. I mean, they don't have much of a home field advantage out here in Sacramento, but it's very offense friendly. And I don't know, the way that they're rolling, the AL is wide open. I wish the Giants were in the AL this season, but the AL is wide open, and I think they feel good about them things. They're wearing the Sacramento, what is it, on the 916 day jerseys now. So I feel like there's going to be a lot of juice in the building. I got to put in to get my media credential, guys. They got it like a locked vault out here, but I'm trying to get to one of the games and check it out. But I don't know, guys. I think a lot of offense. I do think the A's maybe go 2 out of 3 just because they're going to be pretty juiced up to play the Giants. I will say that.
7: Well, hey, the Giants have gotten juiced up to play the Dodgers, so maybe if they can get it in their heads that it's an old Battle of the Bay rivalry, we might see some fireworks, both metaphorically in addition to literally on Saturday. Alan, always appreciate your time, man. Go check him out on Locked On Giants. Of course, he's on 2 to 6 from Sacktown Sports, so we'll let him and Dirty Work fight it out each day. Appreciate it, man, and we'll catch up soon.
8: Thank you so much, guys. Talk to you.
9: Thanks, Alan. Let's hit that buffet, man. I'll surprise you.
8: Hey, JD, you bring the ribeye. I'll bring the General Tso's chicken. How about that?
9: I'll bring all of the carbs, and you can bring all the meat.
8: Okay, fair enough. I got you.
7: Alan Stiles on the UMA guest line. JD, I was kind of waiting and sitting back. I had the mic still on, but I was like, is he going to ask him about pick number 7, Kings lottery?
10: No,
7: I wasn't sure if
10: no,
7: you were going there.
10: I'm not. No. That's, no.
7: Nah. Well,
10: I'm not gonna put Alan in a tough spot on that one.
7: Yeah, well, hey, we got a pretty boring pick, too, with a status quo of number 11. But, as you say, you can get a pretty damn good player at 11, as you can
10: they had a realistic 7. Now, they had a realistic chance of getting into the top 4.
7: Yes.
10: The Warriors did not have a realistic chance of getting in the top 4, so it's a little different.
7: Tough day for the lottery is rigged crowd, by the way. You gave Memphis, Washington.
10: If everybody talks about something a little too much, it doesn't happen. Yeah. And I felt like that's exactly what was going down. Lottery reform. Oh, changing the odds. Gonna all be different. Well, yeah, that means it's time to pay back Washington.
7: Utah.
10: Time to pay back Utah.
7: Memphis.
10: Time to tell Brooklyn and Sacramento to hit the pike. And tell Indiana, you've had it too good.
7: Yeah.
10: You'll take your Zubats and like it.
7: You guys got a finals in there. Terrible fate of
10: ending. You'll take your Zubats and like it. You got Halliburton coming back.
7: No question. Great to have Alan Stiles with us. He talked about Tony Vitello, and he said, look, I don't know how much of this is on him, but also made the fair point of he's getting a lot of money. He took a big job, and at the end of the day, this is a results-oriented business. Couple of different voices on Tony V for the morning show with Murph and Marcus today. You had Rob Parker come on and say one thing about how he's overmatched and he should have been fired yesterday. Then you had Brian Sabian say, you know what? I would give him not one, not two, at least 3 years to figure this thing out. Let's play that clip from Sabes when we come on back and get into it. If we didn't get to your calls, 808-KNBR, the number on the Sports Leader.
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4: Papa and Silver continues. Greg Silver, John Dickinson, Kyle Hart. It was great to catch up with Alan Stiles. We are going to talk a little Tony Vitello coming up shortly because we actually do have both sound bites. One from Rob Parker on the morning show saying one thing and then another. Just a few hours later, a different message coming from Brian Sabian. And before we do that, I do want to make sure we get our calls in. Mike is in San Francisco, wanted to chime in a bit earlier. Thanks for joining us again, Mike. What's going on? You're on the Sports Leader.
5: Well, after hearing Mary Poppins call in from Folsom a few minutes ago, I just had a call in. He's talking about he's tired of all the doom and gloom. I don't think there's hardly enough talk about the doom and gloom. Posey has destroyed this team, not just for this year, but for many years to come. If it was only the Devers trade, I think he should be canned. But if it was only Adames, I'm not trade, but signing. If it was only Adames, I think he should be canned. If it was only the re-signing of Chapman, I think he should be canned. But all three is a colossal disaster that will set this team back, not just for this year, for many years. Come on, guys. Chapman's a strikeout machine. Adames is a self-absorbed child, and Devers can't get it around on a fastball. I saw this happen to Willie Mays, but he was 39. Devers is 29. I'm 73 years old. Am I ever going to see another San Francisco Giants season where they're not paying Devers $30 million a year? Can you imagine Mookie Betts or Freddie Freeman forgetting how many outs there are? This is a character issue and a talent issue. And talking about anything else, the bullpen, the trade deadline, Eldridge, is like talking about how good the soup was on the Titanic. It doesn't matter.
4: I love the analogy, and thanks for calling in, Mike. I love that we get both sides of the coin on all of this. It's a beautiful thing about having sports talk radio in different conversations. I'm definitely somewhere in between Mike and the caller that he referred to as Mary Poppins, whose true name I am forgetting, so
6: Meek?
4: I apologize.
6: I'm going to call him Meek.
4: Meek?
6: Yeah.
4: Okay. Yeah,
6: I'm going to call you Greg.
4: I gotcha. Mike in San Francisco on the Sports Leader. Yeah, I mean, look, I think in terms of the doom and gloom factor.
6: You got Keel in there running the board.
4: I don't feel like we've been overly doom and gloom in the sense of the team's 18 and 25. We've had more shows where we're talking critically about them than not because they haven't played a lot of good baseball recently.
6: We don't have to justify anything. We don't have to justify. There is nothing that we have said that's out of bounds about this team, good or bad, at any point here in the first whatever it's been. I've lost count 7 weeks, 43 games of the season.
4: All right, Gene.
6: Nothing.
4: But whose side are you on more so in terms of there's a long way to go, we can be positive about it, or this is damn frustrating, and a 73-year-old like Mike is like, can I see a winning season? Can I see a season in which...
6: I don't... Yeah. Sorry, I'll let you finish.
4: That was effectively it.
6: To me, right now, this looks like a 76-77 win team. Right now. Given what we've seen, which is interesting because... they're on pace to be like a 67 win team. So I don't think, I'm actually giving them like 10 more wins than their current pace. So I do think they're going to play better. And I think we're already starting to see that. That's what they look like to me. Is there still plenty of time to turn it around? Of course. Baseball is weird. And I think we've already, I'm not saying they are turning it around, but we already see just how one weird win like Sunday and then you get you know, a couple of big hits from your guys on Monday, and then a couple of weird hits from some guys you're unexpected on a Tuesday, and then all of a sudden, like, the team's just feistier and they're more competitive. Now, typically what happens with losing teams is they drop a game like last night, which is innocuous in and of itself, and then all of a sudden they lose three out of the next four, and then, all right, you're kind of right back to where you were before. So it's incredibly fragile when you dig the hole that the Giants have dug, unless they're just going to win 8, 9, 10 in a row at some point. You're just in a, you know, you're in a difficult spot. But I don't think the future is necessarily as bleak as Mike thought.
4: Because, I agree with that too.
6: And we don't know, but you know, Eldridge, I'm not giving up on Bryce Eldridge's ability to be a damn good power hitter in the major leagues. Now, maybe it's not going to happen in 2026, but he is still young and extremely talented. And the reports every day, almost, I know I was kidding with you. I said, who cares about the minor league scores? And I don't care about the minor league scores, but the reports every day about the guys in the low A's, that low A ball that the Giants have signed or traded for or drafted, that are performing at an extremely high level, tells you that maybe 2028-ish or 29 are not going to be that bad. And I've made the point, as much as Buster Posey ultimately will have to be accountable for the roster that he's built for this team when we get to October, good or bad, and the manager that he hired, good or bad, there is still a real high likelihood that Posey and even Manassian are going to be evaluated based on the guys that they've brought into the organization that are currently in the low minors, some that are closer to the big leagues, and the guys like whoever they pick at number 4 or number 29. And what does that look like in conjunction with maybe some less than stellar contracts right now? So I am not going to get into 28 and 29 and thinking, oh my God, it's going to get worse. And it's going to, like, no, we don't know that. Even if you can look at this team right now and say it's been just a miserable compilation of players, which I think if you want to go down that road, have at it.
4: I mean, as we outlined last week, when you look at the bigger swings that Buster Posey's taken in his time as PBO, I'm not going to sit here today.
6: Take a breath, JD.
4: And say Devers, Adames, Chapman, is that a success today? The answer is no, right? I think we can be very honest about that. I'm not going to say any of them are a fireable offense in May of 2026. If enough big swings don't work, and it's been proven that Buster Posey isn't unwilling and he's not afraid to go ahead and take these big swings, if there is a greater share that fail the organization or do not work out for the better than there are ones that benefit for it, guess what's going to happen? He's going to get fired, because that's what happens when you're a general manager or a president of baseball, football, basketball operations in a front office.
6: Yeah, it can't get so bad. Like, it can't be, you know, 95 losses this year and then not much better next year, assuming there is a next year. I mean, that's the other part. There may not be a next year. So, and I don't think we'll get to the Brian Sabian comments and all of that, but I don't think Buster Posey's going anywhere after this season.
4: And I wouldn't think so.
6: And I don't think Tony Vitello is going anywhere after this season, unless it's of his own volition and he wants to go back to the college game because he's like, you know what? I'm a legend there. I don't need this.
4: All right, so we've got...
6: It didn't work out. I don't need this.
4: We got the full spectrum of ultimate doom and gloom and Mary Poppins here on The Sports Leader. Let's keep it going. Bart is in Morgan Hill.
6: And before we get to Bart, just real quick, like, it's so funny because I was telling you during the break, I'm like, geez, the guy that called, he's like, what's all the doom? Like, I don't think we have been doom and gloom today. I don't think we've been doom and gloom at all today.
4: Hey, Bart. Bart and Morgan Hill, you're on The Sports Leader. What's your level of doom and gloom?
6: I'm sitting here telling you, I'm sitting here telling you, I don't give a rip that they even lost last night. I think they're going to win tonight.
4: And they've played really well.
6: Doom and gloom.
4: Bart, what's up? You're on The Sports Leader.
7: Yeah, my level of doom, and I don't know how easy this is a position to fill nowadays, but we

0: I understand where he's coming from, but in terms of, you know, who on the Giants would fill that role, but it just isn't the way the game is anymore.
1: Let's sneak in one That's more funny. Here in this segment. Wallace in Vallejo wants
0: Tatis
1: to weigh in.
0: Tatis is leading off for
1: the Giants. Wallace, you're not our leadoff caller today, but if you audition well, we might have to put you in that spot because the Giants need it. What's on your mind?
2: Yeah, you should probably have me on daily because I think I can help the Giants. But so here's my thing. I think it's ownership-based. I have a theory that the most important people in the different sports, like, for instance, I think in the NFL, the most important person is the head coach. I feel like in baseball, it's ownership, and I feel like in basketball, it's the general manager. And, I mean, you could argue those points, but we have Adames, and we have Devers, and we have Chapman. These are C-plus guys that we pay A-minus money to, and you need stars. And so in a non-salary cap league, ownership is a huge part of that, whether it's investment in scouting or whether it's paying extra. And look, at the end of the day, how I would get a team together would be you develop pitchers from your minor league system because I don't want other people's arm problems, and you have to sign free agent hitters. And the problem is you're going to have to overpay because of the ballpark. And the ownership doesn't want to overpay. They play in the B-minus pool instead of the A-plus. And I know we try to get Judge or Ohtani or those guys, overpay them. It's no at $50 million. Is it still no at $75 million? Because I'd rather have Judge than all three of the big bats that we have now.
1: Yeah, I mean, I think at the time we all agreed that they overpaid for someone like Willy Adames too. And then that put them in a tough situation where you're like, well, our free agent hitter is going to want to come and play in this ballpark, Wallace.
2: Yeah, look, at the end of the day, it's going to be tough to attract guys because the numbers get them their next contract. And so there's not a lot of projection in baseball. It's more of, you know, I think every sport should be paid like golf. I love that concept, but the fact of the matter is you get paid on your numbers, and if you're not going to drive the ball out of the ballpark 35 times a year, then you're probably not going to make as much on your next contract. So it's going to be tough. I don't think you go get free agent pitchers unless they're on short-term deals. I like the way the Giants do that, but I don't like the way that they come up with position players. Like, it's just not going to work out unless ownership opens up their pocketbook, and it seems like they're unwilling. We're not – this isn't Sacramento or – Oakland or Vegas or wherever the hell they're playing. This is a major city, and we should be able to compete with the Yankees and the Dodgers and the Red Sox and the big money teams, and we just don't. We're just so – I don't blame Buster Posey. I certainly don't blame Tony Vitello. That the manager in that situation, he's doing the best he can. I think he'll be all right. Buster Posey has an idea, but ownership has to be better.
1: Appreciate the call, Wallace. Wallace in Vallejo. Not a bad take at all on the most important figurehead across the different sports between ownership, baseball, general manager, basketball, head coach, NFL. I like that take.
0: Yeah, I like that. I was thinking about that. I was kind of noodling that one through as we were talking about it. No, it's an interesting point. But again, the part about, you know, paying, you know, B, I think he said A-minus level for C talent or whatever, but paying, you know, C, B talent, A money, or, you know, whatever it is. Like, I do think the Giants have found themselves caught in a little bit of that, which is obviously it looks even worse when guys underperform their normal numbers over the course of their career, in addition to not maybe being superstars.
1: Right. Is the back of the baseball card for Matt Chapman or Willy Adames? That's probably not your second or third best offensive player anyway.
0: Yeah.
1: In a perfect world, that's your fourth and fifth best offensive players. So a good call there by Wallace. 415-808-5627. All right, now we'll get into the Tony Vitello wars from the morning show guests. We'll play a little Rob Parker. We'll play a little Brian Sabian when we come on back.
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14: A better life with Dr. Sanjay Gupta.
15: For years, scientists have been studying the association between depression and dementia. As you might expect, the relationship is complicated. But there's this new study out of the UK which found it's not just broad strokes. There are six symptoms of depression that are especially correlated with dementia risk years later. Number one, losing confidence in yourself. Two, not being able to face up to your problems. Three, not feeling warmth or affection from other people. Four, feeling nervous and anxious all the time. Five, not being satisfied with the way tasks are carried out. And finally, six, difficulty concentrating. What we could be seeing here is the impact of people becoming less social, or that certain changes in the brain lead to both depression and dementia. But dementia takes longer to manifest. If you notice these symptoms, talk to your doctor about it. I'm Dr. Sanjay Gupta, helping you live a better life.
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7: Craig and Greg, Papa and Silva. 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Filling in for Greg Papa is John Dickinson on the sports leader.
18: And filling in on the phone lines right now should be all of you. It is that time of the show where we will take one winner. Right now, caller number 10, 415-896-KNBR. 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Buckle up, dial it up, good luck, and caller number 10, congratulations in advance to you. All right, little Tony Vitello wars going on between the morning show. Let's begin with Rob Parker says, at 18-25, 43 games into the season, should Tony be the guy moving forward? Well, we played the Ken Rosenthal sound with the questioning of the credibility and how it might be perceived around the league. Rob Parker, take it a step further, my friend.
5: I do nothing but praise, you know, with the three championships and the fan base. I come every year. I got a couple buddies who live in the Bay Area. I come every year. We always go to a Giants game, so you don't have to convince me. What I'm going to tell you is Buster Posey has set himself up to be fired. What's going on here with Vitello's hire, the roster that's put together? This is piss poor. It's awful. The Giants should not be this bad. And all the people want to make excuses for Vitello and say, oh, well, what do you expect? And you can't blame the manager and whatnot. If the Giants' record was reversed, people would be ranting and raving that he was the new young voice and the Giants went and did something different outside the box and it's working and the players are related. I've seen bad baseball from the Giants, not just guys who can't play, but bad baseball for the guys who are on the field. I think it's been a disaster.
18: Damn, dropping the hammer down hard. It's been a disaster. This move will get Buster Posey fired. What would you all be saying if the record was reversed? Holding back nothing on the Tony Vitello hire, JD.
8: Yeah, I look, on the one hand, I think who the hell cares about Rob Parker's opinion? Like, on the one hand.
18: Yes.
8: And so that I think anybody, like, it's just somebody's opinion that's paid to analyze and give his opinions. That I'm going to say that first and foremost. Now, beyond that, yeah, I do agree with the thing that struck me most that I agree with is what he said about, well, if the record was reversed, because that is the one thing that I still think is a little weird. And I know I've touched on this a little bit. It just seems like there are so many people, and this is not Tony Vitello's fault, and this is not an indicator of whether Tony Vitello is a good manager or a bad manager or any of that, but there just are so many people that are just desperate to prop Vitello up as this genius move and this brilliant baseball mind. And it just, it's like, let's let the guy freaking manage a little bit. And he's not in the best spot. I'm open and have fully acknowledged that and all of that. But it feels like, and maybe we're a little too close to it in some ways, but it just feels like there are so many that are just waiting to be like, see how awesome he is. See how funny he is. What a great quote he is. See what a great manager he is. See how he's doing things differently. And he's bringing this energy and this edge. And it's all this. It's like, just take a deep breath. Like, it just, like, let's let it play. Now, that being said, I don't think we know, because they're 18-25, that he's a bad manager or he can't turn it around or he's just off to having some growing pains. It didn't fit for me. With the goal of basically being a playoff team, to me, you would want to hire somebody a little bit more experienced. Again, whatever. I've said that a bunch of different times, but you know, hey, it's a guy who's paid to have an opinion, who's having an opinion. Like, I don't think what Rob Parker says necessarily matters, to be perfectly honest, anything any more than what I say or what you say or anybody else.
18: No, that's a completely fair point. And we'll play the Brian Sabian clip, who also has credibility within the organization, but is not involved with the organization currently. And yes, of course, that is very different. He did come down hard. What I say on Vitello, though, is we're talking about Eldridge earlier, and it's, yeah, patience with Eldridge. That's where they should be at with their 21-year-old prospect. I would also say patience with Vitello. And if this is a team that wins 75 games, he bears responsibility in that. He is not off the hook for that. I would not say he is the main cause of the start of the season, but when you take on this job and you're making this salary, that's just what comes with the deal. It's like, you know, even in this business, right? If I have a mistake, which I'll do multiple times a day, sometimes it might not be directly my fault. What are you going to do? Throw somebody else under the bus? No, that's not how this operation works. It's interesting, though, because I think patience with someone like Vitello would be the right approach, but he came into a situation in which there was an eagerness for it to work and yield instant results.
8: Yeah, and I just think the other takeaway I will have is just, and you mentioned this, and I have a bunch, it's the it's the regardless of whether it's his fault or not, if they win 75, 77 games, it's going to be tough for him to survive it. I'm not saying he can't or won't, but it's going to be tough. I think in part because there were so many that were so desperate, like almost, I'm going to use the Monty out of context, but the Monty Poole, like people hyperventilating about how, you know, hoping that they do get off to a good start because then they can point at everybody that was a naysayer and that sort of thing. Like that stuff to me is silly, but it's the accountability that's going to, fair or unfair, it's the accountability that Tony Vitello is going to have, and really more even Buster Posey for hiring him. If this, regardless of whether it's his fault or not, like that's the, and the reason that I don't give the benefit of the doubt on that, and again, I am not saying we have the answer by any stretch, but the reason I don't give the benefit of the doubt is because I feel like Buster Posey hired Vitello as a reaction to being underwhelmed with Bob Melvin's ability to win on the margins and to kind of keep the team from snowballing and having a season completely get away from them when otherwise they could have maybe made the playoffs last year had they not had such prolonged losing streaks and all that. So to me, like if you're brought in as somebody that the belief is you're supposed to help with the little things and you're worse at the little things over 162, again, we don't have the answer through 43 fully, then you're going to get held accountable for that, even if there aren't 20 games that we can point to five different decisions in each game that he screwed up. Because I think to this point, that hasn't been the case. Like there aren't these damning bits of evidence that you should have pulled him here. And when there has been, there are things that you easily can trace back to the roster composition that kind of put him in a position where he's damned if he does and damned if he doesn't. So I think that is fair to acknowledge. I also don't think he gets the benefit of the doubt given the lack of experience, one, and the belief that Buster Posey thought he was going to be. It's almost you don't get the benefit of the doubt, as I've said a lot, for doing the unconventional. You know, if the unconventional doesn't work,
18: it's harder to judge a first-time manager, fair or unfair, by the underperformance of a flawed roster that had playoff expectations, especially when that flawed roster was not only underperforming, they were doing it in a way that was very hard for fans to swallow, very unentertaining. Now, if this was the Landon Root, Bryce Eldridge, Jesus Rodriguez, Caleb Killian show, insert all your younger names, and Vitello was the guy that was going to grow up with these guys, and you plan to have this be a little bit of a longer plan, there probably would be more excitement because the expectations would also be down, and they would have at least told you before the season what the commitment was. But what was sold on to all of us was, no, we're bringing in this manager who is going to make us better on the margins. We traded for Devers. We have Adamas. We have Chapman. We got these everyday players. And damn it, we're going to go from an 81 team that's going to give you life and excitement, and that's going to be enough to get us to 86 and into the postseason.
8: He's going to help us get to that. He's going to make this team a plus five. And that's the part where I think we can say to this point, the answer to that is no. We don't have a final answer because we don't know how this thing could completely flip and get weird and go the other way. And everybody's feeling good about it. I mean, that you have to still be open to that. But the one thing that, and again, in addition to kind of saying who cares about Rob Parker's take, because it's just a take, that is the part that I do agree with, is the fact that if it does not go well, And I also wanted to relate it to the Ken Rosenthal, because a Rob Parker take that's his opinion is very different than a Ken Rosenthal take that is his opinion, but also rooted in talking to people within the industry. And so that's where
18: it gives you a window into larger perception.
8: Yes, yeah. Exactly. So whereas I'm much more inclined to say, I don't give a rip about Rob Parker's take. Ken Rosenthal's take's a little bit than just to say, well, nobody cares about the national media. Like that's what, you know what, you know who whines about the national media? Usually loser fan bases. Usually that's usually like it's, and again, I grew up in Sacramento and it's and loser franchise, and it's like the national media hates us. The national media, like that, like loser franchises usually are the ones that do that.
18: Although I got to say, going through this run of the Warriors, I feel like there was a lot of,
8: you know what? What were the Warriors at their core before that stretch?
18: A loser franchise.
8: So you have a fan base that was conditioned to that.
18: That's fair. I'll give you that.
8: So to me, that's different. And you have, and the Giants have had a lot of success, even in years where they haven't been playoff teams. Let's, you know, maybe the last decade aside, but There is a undertone, I'll use the term, to the Giants fan base that's very, I don't care for this personally, but fans are going to fan. There is a very like, woe is me, I'm going to go eat some worms, lovable loser, everything's going to go wrong, because to the Giants fan base that I don't care. You ain't the Cubs, you ain't the Red Sox.
18: We'll keep this conversation moving with the Brian Sabian side of it when we come on back.
8: I got off on a bunch of tangents.
18: We love tangents. Come on. I mean, we got a Thursday. We got another hour 10. We're going to give it over to Dirty Work. We're talking some Giants ball. What more could you want on the radio?
8: This Giants franchise has won a lot for the fan base to act like, I'm going to go eat some worms.
18: Speaking of loser fan bases, Kyle, we did not go to the University of California. We were raised in cults that got us thinking about that a lot. And you know what? We suffered a lot of losing before we even had a place of our own to call the Cal Poly Mustangs, the UCSB Gauchos. And that brings us into the Bay Area Sports Calendar, which is sponsored by Surfside. It's not a seltzer. It's a Surfside, proud partner of the Giants. You want to go watch a little cross Bay Area baseball? How about Cal Stanford happening over? That's going to be at Berkeley. At Stu Gordon Stadium tonight, you got 7:05 first pitch. Tomorrow, 6:05. And then on Saturday, which is senior day for the Golden Bears, that's going to be 3:05. That's all before the ACC championship happens next week. Then you also can do the Matt Maiocco special at St. Mary's. You got the visiting USF Dons tonight at 6 o'clock. Tomorrow at 6 o'clock. And then Saturday at 1 o'clock in Moraga. Go catch some college baseball if you don't want to hear about the doom and gloom or the woe is me of the pro side of it. And that is the Bay Area Sports Calendar brought to you by Surfside. 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
18: Yesterday was one big old group hug session. We're all happy the Giants have beaten the Dodgers a couple of times. And now it's the outrage. And I'm half kidding because my question for you is, what is your reaction to last night? Get shut out again. They can't hit Shohei Ohtani. And of course, Willie Adames base running gaff when the Giants had their lone chance to get on the scoreboard. Landon Roop on the mound tonight to try to make it 3 out of 4. And we'll be here for you all day long at 8:08.
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15: What are the chances you are listening to this while drinking a nice hot cup of coffee? If so, don't let me stop you. For years, we've been reporting on the health benefits of coffee, and that's not going to stop today. A new study, this one out of Harvard School of Public Health, found that coffee and tea could help lower your risk of developing dementia. People who enjoyed 1 to 3 caffeinated cups a day saw the biggest impact. In addition to the caffeine, coffee contains hundreds of bioactive compounds that can influence inflammation, glucose metabolism, vascular function, and oxidative stress. It's also possible coffee drinkers might be doing other things that keep them healthy. Eating a more balanced diet, getting plenty of exercise, sleep, not smoking, or drinking too much alcohol. And finally, staying socially active. I'm Dr. Sanjay Gupta, helping you live a better life.
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18: Oh, baby. That's right, we're having a great time here on The Sports Leader. Here's the thing. This is why I love getting to interact with everybody at 808 KNBR or YouTube, Twitch. You want to join the discussion here, is that sports brings out such great passion in people in terms of their fandom, the allegiance, and we're all invested, right? We invest our time and our energy and our money out there for our teams. So, of course, you should be that way. At the same time, we're all just like yelling at each other half the time, and it's like, hey, dude. No one's curing cancer here. Like, this is fantastic. I love what we get to do. And I love that we get to hear Rob Parker say one thing, and we get to hear Brian Sabian say another coming up. And so if you missed it, Rob Parker went in on the Tony Vitello hiring and said, Buster Posey doing that. I respect him as a player, a catcher, but man, and then what would people be saying if the record was reversed? Well, let's hear Brian Sabian, who does know a thing or two about the spot that Buster Posey is in. He did know what it looked like to build up championship level teams. Brian Sabian on with Murph and Marcus around 9:30. If you missed that interview, you can catch the full thing on thesportsleader.com or wherever you get your podcasts. But in the meantime, let's play this clip who says you got to be patient with the first-time manager.
5: I'm sure they did their diligence. What I'd say about the hire is, let's give this young man a full chance and the 3 years he richly deserves. He was probably the top college coach in the nation and really busted his butt to do what he did at Tennessee and steal the thunder from Vanderbilt and Nashville in his own state. And, great recruiter, showed that he could handle top talent. So I'm a fan of bowl moves. I've done some in my, tenure back in the day. But while this is out of the box, this guy does have a lot of experience at a high level, and they think he richly deserves the chance to prove that. Let's see what happens in 3 years.
18: Man, soft-spoken, calmer, patient. He's saying you got to give him 2026, 2027, 2028 before we're having our evaluation.
8: And also, a top of the heap Hall of Fame president of baseball operations / general manager.
18: Yeah. Little different.
8: But he did like bold moves. It is funny. I do think it's interesting. My first thought on it is it's exactly the response that you would expect from Brian Sabian. But I was joking with Murph before we were coming in. They were going out. Well said by Brian Sabian, who is probably the last guy in the world who would have hired Tony Vitello. Well said to preach patience from a guy that probably would have never done that. But it's exactly the response that I would expect from a general manager. You have to give time to the person that you select for the job to really know whether it's good or bad.
18: This is probably my favorite text that's ever come in since Tony Vitello was hired. And this is from 831. Says, I do not understand the love and hate of Tony V. I know absolutely nothing about the guy, and I need at least 2 full seasons to see what happens. I do have personal takes on what I think he brings to the game. He knows how to scout and recruit players and should have a book on a lot of them because he was scouting and facing them in college. So I feel like he could be unique asset and or unique insight on players that a lot of people will not have, but I can be completely wrong about that. Now, back to the Rob Parker part of if they were 25-18, I do believe we would be giving him a lot more credit. Because it would be something new. You would go back to why Buster Posey hired him. There would be a lot of credit to the energy that he brought. I even said yesterday, and something we got into with John Shea, is I said, hey, man, we talked so much about the disadvantages of going out of the box. I go, is it kind of an advantage that Giants get up for these rivalry games? Because that's something that Tony Vitello does know how to do really well. Like, that was a discussion that we all had. But as far as 18 and 25... versus the other way around, I can't take a whole bunch of what Tony Vitello has or hasn't done and enough to say this is who he is as a big league manager. You need a lot more time. The part of it that's tough, though, is going back to the theme of a couple days ago, it's harder to make the argument of needing more time if you're only going to win in the 70s and there will be a perception and a stigma around the rest of baseball.
8: Well, and the one thing that I do think is real, if this team does wind up winning, 75 games, 77 games, whatever it is, the one thing that I do think is real is that more and more stuff is going to come out. Like, it just can't not, like, I think it's going to be really difficult. Not saying that he won't get another year, because I think Buster Posey's plan fully would be to give him another year into 2027, almost regardless of what happens. I mean, that's usually guys get at least 2 years, especially with the lack of experience. But I do think there is a little pressure on this team to win enough to where it doesn't start to become like I just think the more, and you see this in all sports, the worse things get. It's just everybody's a little, when you don't win, everybody grates on everybody a little more and everybody's flaws start to come out a little bit more and it becomes a little harder and harder to maintain a clubhouse. And so whether it's real or not, if this team loses enough games, I do think there are going to be things. And I think the Rosenthal comments and reporting are already an indicator that people are kind of laying in wait to comment about things that maybe aren't working or concerns within Vitello in the game. If there's more frustration over losing that continues to build, it's just not sure. That's just the reality of professional sports. Now, that being said, I do agree with the notion that he's going to get more than 1 year, unless it just gets so bad that he decides as a top college manager that he wants to, that he isn't equipped for this and it wasn't maybe the right decision. And he's going to go back and look to take a college job where he has been a legend of the game and a game changer and all of those things in that realm.
9: I don't believe Buster Posey is going to get fired at the end of this year. I don't believe that Tony Vitello is going to get fired at the end of this year.
8: Correct.
9: But I do believe there's a world in which they're not just running it back if this thing slides into June, July, and August, to where maybe at that point, though, maybe there's a different conversation to be had where, going back to the Eldridge and Rodriguez part of it, right? We said one of the scenarios in which they could be brought up is if it was clear the Giants were punting on the season. Well, if they hit a point where they're going to punt and maybe Ray or Arise is offloaded at the trade deadline, and that's not a conversation for today. But if we get to that point and you're seeing a lot more reps of the younger guys, and then you see a better product of baseball and a development, that's probably more of an argument for him to stay when you might have a different look of what your expectations are and realistic goals in 2027.
8: I just don't even think we need to look at, like, I don't even think at this stage we even need to look at it like anybody's looking for a reason for him to need to stay. I think it should probably be looked at right now like he's just going to be here for another year. But that being said, if they do continue, like I've said this to a few people off the air, I don't think, and it kind of goes back to the angst surrounding the Giants fan base right now, because as much as I joke about the, you know, the woe is me crowd, there's also another crowd, another percentage that's just angry about it because it's been, you know, so mid or mediocre or bad for so long. And it's been all three levels of that when you take out 2021 over the last 10 years. But I don't think people, like, they aren't going to have to lose 95 games or 100 games for that angst to boil over. Because this, think of where the angst has been at 83 wins or 81 wins or 80 wins.
9: And say, give me the 78 to 81 range.
8: It will get, what is 75? Like, 75 is going to feel like 60, is my point. Like, my point is, it's like 76 and 86, 77 and 85, by comparison to basically 500 the last 4 years, is going to feel a lot worse, especially when, in some ways, Giants fans believe that they've been promised more. Because let's be honest, the Vitello hire was a promise of more. It wasn't an indicator of, you know, wait and see.
9: All of Buster's big swings have been a promise of more.
8: So I think that's the part where, like, I say all that to say, I don't think people realize, because we're only the middle of May, I don't think people realize how frustratingly, maddeningly bad even a 77 win team is going to feel. And that basically could be 500 the rest of the way. Like, you could go 500 the rest of the way, and that's what it's going to end up. And it's just going to be a lot. I'm telling you, it's going to be a lot because of the players that they have and the contracts and that angst within the fan base that you know, we feel bubble over basically with every loss at this point. And this is in a week where they want more than they've lost.
9: Remember the roundtable debate I had with Copes where I said I could see a scenario in which they didn't make the playoffs and you felt like there was some positive momentum and optimism? Well, the problem is my scenario of that was completely out the window 11 to 15 games into the season, because they could play more or less 500 ball for the rest of the year. And where does that get you? That's 7 under. Well, last year, they got off to a very hot start, and then they played 500 ball for the next 40 to 50 games, and it was fine because you would get a little hot, and all of a sudden it would be like, hey, you're threatening the Dodgers. You would go a little colder and you were still five or six over. They were buoyed by the hot start. This year, it's the complete opposite.
8: And the one thing that I'm not going to do, and again, it's not going to change anything as it relates to Buster Posey or Tony Vitello being back for 27. I'm not going down that road.
9: Are you going to say reset the clock?
8: Well, no, I'm not. But what I'm not going to do is I'm even going to give an even more optimistic. Like, let's say they were 9 under as of Saturday.
9: Yeah.
8: Let's say from that point on where they bottomed out, because that's their rock bottom to this, their most recent rock bottom to this point was the Saturday game.
9: Yep.
8: When they were 9 under. If they go 9 over from, what would that be, May 9th, May 10th, let's just say it started on Mother's Day. If they go 9 over from May 10th to the end of the year, when 81 games finish 4 back of the final wild card in the middle, nobody needs to be looking at this like the 9 over counted and the 9 under didn't. Like, so that's the one thing I'm not going to do. We're not going to revise history to that point where it's like, well, actually, they were 10 over for 4 months, and that's the team they really were. Uh-uh. You don't get to do that either.
9: You know what that's making me think of? When Papa and I did the show on the field before opening day last year, we briefly had Tim Kawakami on with us, and we got down the Blake Snell rabbit hole, and we're saying something about how, yeah, well, I mean, he was great, but before that, it was a disaster. And he said, and the disaster counts. He's like, yeah, the disaster counts just as much as it was when he got hot and threw the no-hitter and had the 18 strikeouts and everything you saw thereafter.
8: So that's the part, like, don't treat, and look, I think Buster Posey's in some ways is hoping that can happen in a way, because it's the old, and that's where I will say reset the clock kind of a thing. Hey, we made these moves, and from, you know, the last 4 months, we were actually 10 over. Now, who cares that we ended up 81 and 81? Well, no, you're going to be held accountable. Now, yes, we will all think more favorably of everything if that happens, but the season will not be a success given the expectations if that's the way that it played out.
9: So from one coach to,
8: for me,
9: another
8: one
9: coach,
8: person's opinion.
9: Well, remember, your opinion is the law, as is mine, as is Rob Parker's.
8: Yeah.
9: Well, it was funny. So, because I know I wanted to get into that massive story that came out on ESPN about Steve Kerr. And you were talking about the things that could get out if this goes poorly for the Giants. And you're going to hear more things and there's going to be more leaks and it's going to get a little bit petty at times. Remember how before Steve Kerr decided to come back, there was the random thing about, yeah, well, they didn't like him expressing his political activism. And my thought was kind of to laugh, where I'm like, well, that one just directly has to tie into winning and success, because regardless of what you think politically, if you agree with Steve Kerr or not, that's how he's been the entire time. That's who he's been since he was in college and his dad was assassinated. So every time he's been the coach of the Golden State Warriors, it wasn't like, this new thing came up and they were upset with him. But I was like, JD, is that a 37 win problem that wasn't a 67 win problem? Because that's what it kind of seemed like to me.
8: Yeah, it did, to be sure. And so we'll get into that maybe a little bit. 808 KMBR, if you want to still jump in on the Giants conversation, we can continue down that path as we get closer to 2 o'clock as well.
9: And we also got some schedule leaks coming your way. Digital team's working on something quite ridiculous that we were putting together in the office yesterday. So stay
8: tuned.
9: Don't
8: make me angry.
9: Stay tuned.
8: Don't make me angry.
9: 808 KMBR to join the conversation.
8: If they know and I don't, that's going to make me angry.
9: All right. Well, hey.
8: So let's not go too far with that.
9: What we will do, though.
8: That's all I'm going to say. And Holder's in there looking. I'm saying this while Holder's looking. I'm putting it on the record. If they know and I don't, I'm hurt, I'm offended, and I may just walk out of here right now.
9: Well, I don't want to push another button, but maybe this is the proper time to wait for it. Take a breath on the Sports Leader.
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5: A better life with Dr. Sanjay Gupta.
6: If you are the parent of an infant, it can be really hard to find baby foods that are truly healthy for your child. According to a new study out of UNC Chapel Hill, almost three quarters of baby foods are ultra-processed and may contain additives that are linked to potential health problems later in life. The study's lead author said, what shocked her was that the top ingredient in 71% of these baby foods wasn't a fruit or vegetable. It was one or more additives that babies' guts are not fully developed enough to be able to handle. Eating the right food at this stage of life is so important because this is when children begin developing dietary preferences for the rest of their lives. So take the extra time to look at the ingredient labels on the foods you are buying. You're going to want short lists and also ingredients that you recognize. I'm Dr. Sanjay Gupta, helping you live a better life.
8: They make sleep easy.
9: Now back to Greg Papa and Greg Silver on KNBR, the sports leader. Filling in for Greg Papa is John Dickinson on the sports leader.
14: Silver and JD with you. We got Kyle Haar hanging out with us, and we got another 40 minutes. Then we'll get you over to Dirty Work. No day baseball. The Dodgers love doing their four series, no getaway day for the Giants. Yeah. And
15: traffic, man. You don't need that traffic. Yeah. Traffic issues at noon.
14: And we know the Giants got to go a very, very far distance over to Sacramento when they come on home for a weekend series against the A's. But, you know, we talk about routine, getting in a bit of a rhythm. I was kind of used to a day game. We had all those Thursdays because they had the Mondays off. And then we had our Wednesdays. We were back at the patio. Now we're just going 7-10, 7-10, 7-10, 7-10. But hey, it's been working for the Giants, or at least it did on Monday and Tuesday, and I'm feeling pretty good about the possibility of Landon Roop going tonight. So if they can take three out of four, I mean, hell, you could talk about the Adamas mistake last night or not being able to hit Shohei and Eldridge. Was it right to call him up? Was it not? If you can get tonight done, though, that's the best stretch of baseball we would have seen with anything since the other Dodgers series when they took two out of three.
15: Yeah, it would be the on track to be the best stretch since the 7-3 stretch, which this team has had a 7-3 stretch, which is not insignificant in terms of a week and a half on the schedule. So we'll see. I mean, if they win tonight, it doesn't mean a ton necessarily. It could prove to. If they lose tonight, it kind of feels like it doesn't necessarily prove to be a ton. I actually think they're going to win tonight. I think they're going to win tonight. I think last night was just the one that the Dodgers got because they weren't going to lose all four. That's what last night from. And you always have to try to get into, and it's maybe a little bit easier because it's the Dodgers and everybody's more hyper focused on them than say where the Pirates are when they come into Oracle Park or where. The Twins are when the Giants go to Minnesota or something like that. I just made that up. But it you look at the Dodgers are not playing good baseball, and I don't even think the Dodgers played particularly great last night. They just hit a couple of balls over the wall, and Ohtani was awesome. And it's like, all right, you got your win. Does that mean that Landon Roop isn't going to shove tonight? And the Giants, who I thought had some good at bats last night. I thought they had a lot of balls that were hit pretty well that just kind of like the Dodgers maybe in the first couple games of the series, a lot of those that got caught, line drives got caught, deep fly ball stays in the park, those kinds of things.
14: Well, that's also why the timing of the base running mistake was brutal because yeah. Shohei was up over 100 pitches. They were starting to put together better at bats. Adamas is doing a much better job of going the other way. So you're thinking, okay, like, Shohei could have gotten knocked out of the game. You don't know what a bullpen arm is going to come in and do right away. So instead, he gets out of it with a free out and a clean seven innings.
15: And that's the one thing that, you know, going back to Brian Johnson, you never know what one game can maybe turn it. And maybe it is the rivalry and not wanting to get embarrassed, obviously, by the Dodgers. And we know, you know, independent of where the Giants wind up in the standings, because of the rivalry, the games do feel like they mean more, especially to Giants fans. I mean, you start polling Giants fans. If this team is destined to win 75 games this year, which they may very well be, but you tell Giants fans that they're going to beat the Dodgers 8 times out of 13 or something like that, 9 out of 13, but you're going to win 75 games, you know, I'm not saying you take that above winning more games, but you're gonna feel the 75 are gonna feel better than another 75 would because you're beating the Dodgers 8 or 9 times if that winds up being the case.
14: Well, did you
15: sense.
14: See the Dave Roberts quote from Andy Baggerly's piece about?
15: I did not.
14: So effectively, he said this was from yesterday. So after the second game, I think we bring out the best in every team.
15: Yeah.
14: Then he said they haven't had a good season thus far in terms of the Giants, but against us, you can see the emotion that they're playing with. We have to find a way to match that intensity. I'm with you that
15: that's a Steve Kerr quote from like 2016, 17, 18, 23.
14: Yeah, exactly. Right? Pretty much up until like, I don't know, a year and a half ago.
15: Then
14: Jimmy Butler comes in and it's back. Yeah.
15: You get the best shot of every team. And that's the case. And especially when they're your number one rival and especially when they're a team in your division.
14: Well, and, you know, the whole it's not about who you play, but when you play them. The point I made to Krug yesterday is the Dodgers have not played their best baseball recently. And we had Katie Wu on asking about the offensive struggles of Ohtani and even Betts and Freeman. And the carriers of the lineup also were going through a bit of a slump. Not anything to the length or degree that we were talking about with the Giants. But the point is the Giants, it hasn't always mattered even when they're playing other teams, because they've been the get-right team for everybody else. So to bring it and have that heat and urgency against the Dodgers and then deliver in those seventh innings to break the game open, that was really satisfying in a way of something we haven't seen from this team. And when your best players, or at least your highest-paid players, are the ones doing it, Adamas on Monday, Lee on Tuesday, that's going to count for extra to me.
15: Yeah, I think it definitely makes you think that maybe things could be on a path toward turning around. Although I do think you made the point, which triggered this in my brain about, you know, is there something to Vitello maybe having these guys ready to go in these rivalry games, more motivated to play against the Padres, against the Dodgers? I wouldn't necessarily go that far with it. I think it's a fair thing to wonder. But I think it is a greater indicator of is the fact that this Giants team is talented enough to where they can hang with the better teams if they're maxing out and playing, you know, close to their best or at their best. They can hang, as in win a series against them, win 4 out of 7 against, you know, whatever in a regular season. But equally, we've also seen that this Giants, that doesn't mean that you can't lose 2 out of 3 to Baltimore or, you know, lose 3 out of 4 to the Mets or, you know, look bad in Philly, even though Philly hadn't been beating anybody to that point. Like, there are, like, just because you're.
14: Yeah, I mean, they weren't hitting in Cincinnati either. And that's a place where you can hit.
15: But it's just because you're capable of playing with the better teams and competing and winning your share against those teams doesn't mean that you automatically go up against the other teams and you should win those games. It's like I always say, like the Orioles see the Giants come in and don't think, like we think, going back a month, like we think, oh, the Giants need to win 2 out of 3 against the Orioles and they're better than the Orioles. They're better than the Nats, you know, or whoever, pick your team. But the truth is, those other teams don't think that. And it's the same thing, I think, when the Giants go play the Padres or the Giants go play the Dodgers to a certain extent, although I mean, everybody would acknowledge the Dodgers are a better team than the Giants at this point. But it's we can hang with them if we play well. So there's a level of playing up there that I think other teams play up against the Giants because they don't look at the Giants' overall talent if they're one of these other teams and think that it's that great. So it all kind of adds up to, you know, the lack of should wins, right? Like we're going to do a lot of when the Giants start playing the Rockies and they got to win all three. They got to win. Oh, you know what? The Dodgers didn't win all, you know, the Dodgers split with them. So it's, if the Dodgers can split with the Rockies, you can lose two out of three to the Rockies. Like, don't, you know, so just it's that, I know it's a fine line and I'm kind of rambling a little bit to get to the point, but it just goes.

0: depending upon what happens. So, you know, that's kind of the game you play as you get into the long grind of a baseball season.
1: I want to know more about this text from the 831. I love the Giants fans since the 80s, but I hate this particular team. Damn. We got a lot of texts about needing stability.
0: I get that.
1: Coming in, which I do get too.
0: I can understand that.
1: 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We can guess next on the Sports Leader.
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3: 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He's out at the PGA Championship. 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And Susan Slusser at 6:30. So much going on.
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20: A better life with Dr. Sanjay Gupta.
5: For years, scientists have been studying the association between depression and dementia. As you might expect, the relationship is complicated. But there's this new study out of the UK which found it's not

0: just broad strokes. There are 6 symptoms of depression that are especially correlated with dementia risk years later. 1, losing confidence in yourself. 2, not being able to face up to your problems. 3, not feeling warmth or affection from other people. 4, feeling nervous and anxious all the time. 5, not being satisfied with the way tasks are carried out. And finally, 6, difficulty concentrating. What we could be seeing here is the impact of people becoming less social, or that certain changes in the brain lead to both depression and dementia. But dementia takes longer to manifest. If you notice these symptoms, talk to your doctor about it. I'm Dr. Sanjay Gupta, helping you live a better life.
1: For home and business.
2: This is Papa and Silver on KNBR, the sports leader. Filling in for Greg Papa is John Dickinson on the sports leader.
3: Papa and Silver, another 25 minutes, and then we'll send you over to Dirty Work. Hey, Tim, is Adam Copeland off the IL? Adam Copeland off the IL for this one? Oh,
4: no.
3: He just walked away. It's Krug and Depop.
4: Lengthy stint.
3: Damn.
4: That's so he wasn't in yesterday either, then?
3: Nah, I think he's got the flu or something going on. Yeah. So,
4: yeah. I mean, we know Tuesday, obviously. So, yeah. Well, damn. Wishing the best.
3: Speaking of the IL.
4: Get well, brother.
3: Also, happy birthday to Daniel Susak. Hope to see him off the IL real soon. So, we're a big birthday show here on The Sports Leader. And our texter from the last segment, I love the Giants fan since the 80s, but I hate this particular team. Well, in terms of what to hate, look, we could talk a lot offensively. We could talk about the frustrations of not building up the bullpen, like I told Alan Stiles earlier in the show. But hopefully there's not a lot of hate with Landon Roop, who these are the games he gets up for. And again, this will be much more of a 10-01 conversation tomorrow. But if Landon Roop pitches the way we've seen a lot of this year, and they can walk out of that Dodger Stadium winning 3 out of 4, and one of your better pitchers leads the way in this one, that'd be a damn good week for what's been a really trying season.
4: It would be, and again, I think we've seen the template when the Giants have won. It has looked like a different version of Monday and Tuesday's games, right? Well pitched enough, maybe not perfect, but they get obviously some timely hits, and they're able to not have it necessarily have to come down to the bullpen. The bullpen has enough margin for error to where, you know, you can load the bases and not feel like a bloop single or a 82 hopper through the middle is going to turn a win into a loss. And so I think that's something, you know, to kind of keep in mind as you look at you know, this game tonight. And yeah, it would be big. It would be a furthering of the momentum. That to me is it's you're trying to build. And even though you did hit rock bottom in the middle of the Pittsburgh series with that ugly loss on the Saturday and the fans booing and all of that, you did win the series, which doesn't mean you come on necessarily and celebrate on Monday. But when you chase that with a 3 out of 4 against the Dodgers, hell, I think you could even make the case, you know, even if you don't win tonight, it's, you know, you're still playing a little bit better. You didn't lose the series against the Dodgers. You kind of see what happens throughout the course of the weekend in Sacramento against the A's. So a lot of baseball left. Is this team truly turning a corner? If they are, maybe it shows itself in a win tonight. But, you know, there are some signs of things getting back to, I think, where people would have anticipated maybe they would have been closer to begin the year.
3: I would say they're jogging toward a corner. Jogging toward a corner. Not sprinting, not steamrolling ahead toward a corner. But as I told Shea and Krug yesterday, the fact that you're getting contributions from the guys that you're paying to carry you in the lineup is what's making me believe more than anything else. And I saw this note here on Rafael Devers. He had 2 of the 6 hits last night. He has hit safely in 12 of his last 13 games. So it's not just the 364 average with 8 extra base hits over this stretch. It's also the fact that people are pitching him a little bit differently, and that also helps out the lineup too. And as we noted with Alan Stiles, they're going to go to a place where there's going to be a real opportunity for guys who are starting to find their offense a little bit to get theirs in Sacramento over the weekend. And we know the A's can hit. You mentioned their leadoff hitter, Kurtz. He's a guy that will strike out, and he will also nail you if you're doing the Robbie Ray hanging sliders right over the heart of the plate. So it's a real opportunity, and I would say they're heading toward a corner because you got not only your contributions from guys where you maybe didn't expect it, say in Eric Haas, but also it was Lee, it was Adames, and it's been Devers for a couple of weeks now, really finding somewhat of a groove that you just hadn't seen before.
4: And I wonder, you know, what does it take to feel, you know, at what point, and maybe this is a silly conversation, but at what point do you feel like they're actually turning a corner to where it's actually meaningful? Like, I struggle personally with anything that would not lead them to being 500. Like you could win this, you know, you could win tonight, you're 6 under, you could say 2 out of 3 against the A's at that point, you're 5 under, right? If you do that, like, are you turning a corner at that point? That would be 3 consecutive series wins. That would be what, another, I think 7-3 stretch. I think it would be at that point. So you would go from 9 under to 5 under, and then have a shot against the Diamondbacks, who I don't think are as good as the A's or the Dodgers, and they may not even be as good as the Pirates. Pirates, I think, just took 2 out of 3 from them before they came and played in San Francisco last week. So, yeah. like if they win 3 of the next 4, do you feel like they're turning a corner? It's funny, like, you might want to say that, but then you look up and they're still 5 under and closer to their low point than even 500 at that point. So it's going to take some time, I think. We are seeing some signs, and we would be seeing even more if they win, let's say, tonight and take 2 out of 3 against the A's. But it just goes to show what an uphill climb it's actually going to be for this team to get back even to 500.
3: Well, yeah, that's the thing. Their low point was so low so early in the season that I don't think getting close to 500 even has to be an indicator that you're starting to turn a corner. If you can go from 9 under to 5 and you take 3 out of 4 against the Dodgers and then 2 out of 3 against the A's and you keep building and stacking series, especially with a win tonight, that's enough for me to say you're starting to turn a corner. Doesn't mean that turning a corner equates to being right back in the hunt, but when the bar gets set so low, taking that jump, turning that corner, whatever analogy you want to use, we're just talking about better baseball at the eye test.
4: Yeah, I wouldn't. Better baseball, fine. I just will not. And again, I'm somebody that said, 20 minutes ago, I think they are going to win tonight, just based on what I've seen the first 3 games of the series and just how it's looked here over the last few days. The last week. I feel like they're going to win tonight, but in the grand scheme of things, you know, it may wind up mattering, but I won't be going there. I won't be going there tomorrow. Yes, maybe turning a corner in terms of playing better baseball, but turning a corner in terms of, you know, feeling like you're in it, I think you got to get back to 500 before. And then let's see where you are at that point. Like, are you to 500? You're 4 out. Are you to 500 and it's, you know, June 10th or May 25th? Or does it take till August 1st, you know, at that point, and then you're still 5 out, but, you know, with a lot of time left to play, but obviously much less time left to play than there is right now.
3: Well, 408 says 500 by the end of June is the corner. So they're looking at the corner as legitimately feeling like you could have a hunt at a playoff spot.
4: I think that's fair. 500 by the end of June, that's basically the middle of the season. I think that's a reasonable time frame. Obviously, could be a little quicker. Obviously, if they get hot, may not quite be able to get there at that point. But yeah, even it just goes to show, like, winning series, once you get to the point that they were at, winning series is just it's the only thing you can do. But it a lot of times doesn't feel like it's enough because you start to look at where you are still. As we had, I think, a text, or maybe you referenced it earlier, when you look up and you're like, damn, this team's playing pretty well last week. Oh, they're 7 under. Like, 2 bad days and you're right back at that rock bottom again.
3: Well, and that road trip, the 6-gamer, is just a deafening blow to the season right now. The bad day in Philadelphia with the 2 walk-offs and then everything that happened in the Rays right there. I mean, that was what sparked the shakeup.
4: You know,
3: that's been the defining stretch of the season to this point.
4: I'll give you another thing that defines, you know, whether you're truly turning a corner or not. And yep. I think it's the notion that when you have to start progressing and winning, but I think it's also, are you fixing the problems that caused you to be nine under. Like, and some of that is performance. Some of that is can be role changes. It's the whole, like, if this team ends up going nine over, let's say, for a lengthy, you know, for in the next 3 months, is it going to be because it's the same team, or is it now suddenly going to be a different team that's played together for a long enough time to where maybe you do believe that that team could continue to keep it up?
3: And then at what point are you going to feel like it's fake? Because I know we've talked about this both on and off the air where there were stretches last year when the Giants did get hot and they won games, but they were so far gone and out of it that then for a second in September, they were right back in it. And then they ended up sliding back when they were right there in the third wild card contention. Right. And then Bob Melvin got fired and it was like, all right, so I guess we just pushed the reset button on that anyway.
4: To me, and again, this is really going way back in terms of, you know, things that don't matter. I don't think they were ever at the point in which they chose to sell at the trade deadline. And people are going to scream at me probably for this, but because I think what they ended up two out or three out, and they end up three out, two out.
3: At the end of the year, it was two.
4: They were never after the trade deadline in the race, in my mind.
3: Oh, they didn't? I'm saying technically speaking.
4: No, I know.
3: On the Patrick Bailey Grand Slam night, didn't they hold the playoff spot for half a day?
4: Yeah.
3: Something like that?
4: They may have, but to me, they were never a legitimate playoff threat at any point after they sold. But the nature of that wild card, that's actually the part that I struggle with the most, as I've said to you. It's the, oh, you're four under and you're three back because I hate that.
3: Well, and also they won their last four. Like, they were mathematically out of the race well before winning that Rocky series.
4: I think they were six out, that's what I mean. They were much closer. In reality, they were a team that was six back and not two back.
3: Hey, Kyle, what is it that Marty would say that the morning show would play? Until you're six games out with five to play, it's baseball. He's not going to be Bobby Cox in a week. We should just do Marty drops for the rest of the show. 808-KNBR is the phone number. Here's the thing. With our texter referencing 500 by the end of June as the corner, well, guess what? If you're not there, and could be one game under, could be eight games under. But if that's the case where you're not at that mark, we're probably going to start to have those trade deadline-esque conversations where if you're a team that's looking to sell, where Robbie Ray could be on a different team, Luis Arraez could be on a different team, then it's a very similar spot to what we had them at last year.
4: It is, and I think we've seen and should have confidence that Buster Posey handled that right. Even if you look at the return, look at the returns. I think getting Gilbert and you end up getting Tidwell, you end up getting Jesus Rodriguez for Duvall. Like, I like those. Those moves at this point. Like, we can talk about Devers, Adamas, Chapman, but it's not as if every move has been a failure.
3: No, it's the gutsy ones and the more high profile ones and the most expensive ones that have been, to this point, less of a success and more of a failure.
4: Yeah, no, that's not what you want.
3: But you're right that Buster Posey making those buzzer-beating moves, and it's not like Duvall's doing all that great on the Yankees right now. They're having some buyer's remorse at times, and hey, it's like, we saw this experience. Yeah, wildly talented, not going to be the most reliable.
4: Duvall was never going to be. The thing that I would always say is Duvall was never going to be a part of the next good Giants team. Like, he just wasn't going to be. And, Tyler Rogers, I feel like that guys like that, kind of a dime a dozen, like not in terms of style, but you can go find a capable eighth inning guy. Like, he was never a closer. He was kind of in the Ryan Walker mold, only better.
3: Yaz got paid by the Braves. Rogers got paid by the Blue Jays in the offseason. No, those were winning moves by Buster Posey, 100%. And it's nice to see early returns on Rodriguez.
4: And if anything, you're starting to kind of see, like, Patrick Bailey was never going to be a part of the next good Giants team. And, there's, depending on how far you want to go, there's some names that might be a little unpopular that I think, almost said it, that I think you might want to lay that claim to.
3: All right, when we come on back, we got 5 minutes to peer pressure JD into getting it out of him. Oh, he went there. It's Papa and Silver with JD. We'll wrap it up and get into Dirty Work next on the Sports Leader.
5: He's not going to be Bobby Cox in a week. He's not going to be Bruce Bochy in 2 weeks. 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
2: We have been honored to be the home of 49ers football. 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
2: Final few minutes here on a Thursday. Giants, Dodgers, 7-10 tonight. Once again, for the fourth and final time of this series. Then, not going to see the Dodgers again until the very end of the season. I'm talking about September 18th at Dodger Stadium. So remember how last year it took them all the way until June to go and play them, and then all the way until early July before there was even a home series? Well, they did the whole sandwich this year. They had early series at home, early series at Dodger Stadium, and then not again until September, when who knows what the standings are looking like at that point.
3: Is that a good thing or a bad thing?
2: Well, Krug and I agreed yesterday it's a bad thing because they're playing so well against the Dodgers. Like, keep peppering it in while they can't get right.
3: Yeah, I think they've also played the Dodgers at a moment in which the Dodgers, a couple of times, like the Dodgers started off great, and then they're playing them twice, I think, in this 4-week stretch where they're not at their best. I think they're, 11 and 14 in the last 25 or something like that. Anyway, it's roughly around that. But I think you're getting them at the right time. And look, if you get them at the end and it matters, it's going to be because you've done a heck of a lot right up until that point. If you get them at the end and it doesn't matter, then, well, it doesn't matter.
2: Yeah, exactly.
3: Who cares? We'll always have that series in May and the one in April.
2: But three more series within the NL West in this month against the two teams they haven't faced yet, Arizona, and then Arizona again, and then Colorado at Coors Field to finish out the month. So we could be looking at things very differently by the end of May if they continue to win games within their division. But they got to beat the American League, which they have not done, even playing some of the better teams there. And they've got to continue stacking series in a long climb to get back from their low point, 9 games under .500 right now, back to 7 games at 18-25. Tomorrow should be a fun one, too. Bags is going to join us at the end of the Dodgers series in between that and the A's. So we'll look ahead to the weekend with him. And then Matt Maiocco, as we do every Friday, will be coming by. And we're going to have a full 49ers schedule for you by the time that comes around.
3: Yeah, a few things tomorrow, in addition to reacting to the Giants game, win or lose, is the NFL schedule. We'll kind of get into the Niner breakdown of it all. And what do we know right now? What's out? I mean, I guess the whole damn thing's been leaked, and depending upon where you look and who you believe. But we know Rams in Melbourne, the first one. I think we know Miami is the home opener. That's one that's been out there. On Sunday the 20th, we know what.
2: I saw a rumored, not confirmed, but a rumored Week 17 Eagles.
3: Yeah, I saw that earlier as well. And then the Sunday in Mexico City on November the 22nd, the Sunday before Thanksgiving, is one that we know for sure. But yeah, it is kind of floating around the internet here for what the. So we'll get into Niners schedule tomorrow. Also, Steve Kerr press conference tomorrow. The way, the Mike Dunleavy, Steve Kerr press conference is going to take place tomorrow, 12:30, I think, for Dunleavy, 1 for Steve Kerr. And we'll get into the Wright Thompson piece on Steve Kerr's return more in depth tomorrow. And Steve is going to speak tomorrow along with Mike Dunleavy. Their end of season availability that we thought was going to be 3 weeks ago, it's actually going to be tomorrow. So we can roll on and probably play some clips from that in the back end of the show.
2: Well, and as we learned from the Wright Thompson piece, Kerr was pretty close to stepping away, and John Kerley wanted to print it out in the morning, only to find that it was 52 pages long. So
3: it was lengthy.
2: That's a good reading for us tonight. We like a good homework assignment.
3: It was a read. Yeah, it was a read.
2: JD, appreciate you for hanging out. As always, Kyle, you're the man, and we're ready to get it over to Dirty Work after, I think, our guest for today. Alan Stiles was the one and only. You can check out that interview on thesportsleader.com once it's podcast in about a half an hour.
3: Ain't no stinking guess, man.
2: It's time for Krug, D-Pop, and Tim Webb to take it on a Thursday edition of Dirty Work as you're listening to KNBR and KNBR FM San Francisco, the sports leader. Is the fun over or is the fun just getting started?
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8: You wanted some sort of like hard-hitting Bob Lee journalism. 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
13: Right now, he just gets by on ass.
9: And we're getting by with Derek Papa in Dirty Work today. Adam Copeland out once again. I know that the Dodgers blanked the Giants last night. Not good outing. But I got something to lift all of your moods today. The Krug mood. Larry Kruger joins me for the next 4 hours and some change. What's going on, Krug?
13: He's 40 points south of crap.
14: Very good to be here. We're hoping we would, come on after a third game winning, three in a row from the Dodgers, but it didn't happen last night. Not a lot of offense. What can you say? But tonight, Roop on the bump, going for 3 out of 4. That would be sweet.
9: No, it would be. And it would be great to have the Giants win the series. They've been dominant against the Dodgers this season, but not last night. But you know what? Shohei Ohtani, he's got what? A 0.82 ERA, 8.82, I should say, to get the baseball terminology down. 0.82 ERA on the season. That's unbelievable. We'll talk about it all. We'll talk about Willy Adames and his blunder last night. We'll talk about Bryce Eldridge. We also got a scheduled release at 5 o'clock today, Krug. So today we'll be joined by Chris Rose of Dugout Discussions, his podcast, and the NFL Network at 2:50. Rich Aurelio will join us at 4:30, talk about the Giants. And we got the schedule release, so we'll react to that with Matt Maiocco at 5:30, and then Andy Baggerly at 5:50 before we get you out to L.A. for the series finale against the Dodgers. Krug, have you peeked at all the leaks today for the Niners schedule?
14: By the way, that's a packed schedule. Can we empty a lineup? That's like a 71 NL All-Star lineup right there. What? Throw that again. Throw that lineup.
9: We got Chris Rose, 2:50.
14: Chris Rose. Okay, I love that guy. He's got the best agent of all time. That guy's gets the best gigs. All right.
9: Oh, 100%. You got Rich Aurelia, 4:30. Obviously, everybody knows Rich Aurelia.
14: If all we had was Rich Aurelia today, that would be a great day.
9: Sell it, Krug. Sell it. And then at 5:30, we got Matt Maiocco. We're going to go through the schedule with him. A lot of travel for the 49ers, over 38,000 miles for them this season. And then we got Andy Baggerly at 5:50 to get you ready for Giants and Dodgers. So, Krug.
14: Cobra, the Bags, Giants, Niners, schedule release. I do feel like I've got a pretty good handle on where the schedule is going to be. I think I've got every game down.
9: Every game down now?
14: Every game right now.
9: And
14: now I could give you every game.
9: And I see you're ready. You're rocking your Pat Patriot shirt that you always love to wear.
14: Yeah, it's a gym day. I had to get to the gym and throw some weights around. It was a lift day. You're a lifter,
9: Every now and then.
14: My wife said that my shoulders were, my shoulders were starting to atrophy. I'm hey, that's not a good sign. So I had to do a little double down today on shoulders, back, and buys.
9: No, and you look good. You're looking pretty good in that shirt right there, man. So we know the leaks with some of the schedule right now. Do you go crazy on schedule day? Like, I know that a lot of fans get excited and they plan their fall and everything with the 49ers. But also some fans like, we already know the opponent. It's not that big of a deal. We just know the time and place. Do you go crazy for NFL schedule release day?
14: Well, I don't know if I go crazy for it, because I probably do go crazy for the draft, and I probably don't on the schedule release thing.
9: Yeah.
14: It's funny how it's a big deal now, and it never was a big deal, and it's always been released at basically the same time. But it's like a creation. I will say this. I went to New Orleans last year in week two, and just to get a chance to meet all of the Niner fans from around the country who listen to KMBR, know religiously, on iHeartRadio.
9: Yeah.
14: And watch all the Niner stuff, and just to see all those people descend on New Orleans. I mean, I even talked to some New Orleans people. I'm like, I go, you guys probably get a lot of road people here partying, huh? And he's like, yeah, but nothing like the Niners. I mean, it was like the Niners travel better in the Purdy era than they traveled in the Montana and the Young era combined. Explain that.
9: That's baffling to me. I know obviously the Niners were huge in the 80s, but travel better than when they were winning four Super Bowls in the 80s than to now when they're looking for their fifth championship. So that's nuts to me. And obviously we know some of the details already, not the leaks, but the concrete details. Week one, they're going to Melbourne, Australia, take on the Rams. And then week 11, they're going to Mexico City to take on the Minnesota Vikings on November 22nd, that game on Sunday Night Football. So a lot of travel for the 49ers. We'll get to it all today as the schedule officially comes out at 5 o'clock. Again, Matt Maiocco will join us at 5:30. But just your reactions last night, Krug, to a Giants loss, 4-0, their eighth shutout loss of the season, and that leads all of Major League Baseball right now. But it's a tough ask to go up against Shohei Ohtani. Bryce Eldridge 0-4, and we'll talk about him later in the show. Willie Adames was kind of the highlight, or I should say the low light, with the way that he forgot that there was two outs in the seventh. But just a reaction to last night's loss, where they're coming off of two straight wins.
14: Yeah, it's hard to beat anybody when you don't score. I mean, that's one. But tip your cap to Ohtani. He's awesome. But they had a stat on the TV. It said the Giants 3-17 when they allow four runs or more this year. 3-17. So, I mean, it's like if they don't keep you down, they're not going to win, because they don't score a lot of runs. And Ohtani was overpowering, and he's got like nine different things he can do with the ball, and he's just an amazing, powerful, two-way player that we've never seen before. And, he stepped up in key moments. The Adames play, I mean, I got two questions on that one. The first question is, Adames has been in the league a while.
9: Yeah.
14: I mean, that's really not the kind of play you would expect to see from Adames at this point in Adames's career, right? So that was because just of who he is and where he's at in his career, it's very surprising that he would have that play. But then also, I mean, didn't he run by Hector Borg at third base? I mean, wasn't Hector like go back? And what's Hector there for if either Hector wasn't motioning him to go back, and now we got an issue with Hector, or he was motioning him to go back, and then we got to wonder, why is he not picking up his third base coach? So it just seemed like a really reckless play, maybe on a night where maybe he wasn't into it. I don't know. Who knows? But they seemed flat all night.
9: No, definitely. And we know what's up with Hector Borg this season. A lot of, mishandling at third base this season. But last night, yes, he should have been a little more frantic with the way that Willie Adames messed things up last night. But I'm putting that 100% on Willie Adames. And it's not the reason they lost the game last night, but there is no margin for error right now. Like, everything needs to be perfect for this Giants team going forward. And I think it's pretty clear that this team is, at best, a 500 team. Yes, they'll probably make some moves at the trade deadline. They probably should trade Luis Arraez. I know he's the best hitter on the team right now, but what can you get in return for him? Robbie Ray as well. So I say that going forward right now, with the way the season has gone, they cannot have any mistakes like that. And Willie Adames, I think the fans are coming down his road because of the way he's performed so far. A slow start, hitting great of late, but I would say that people are more mad that Willie Adames is this guy that kind of is, talking to Mookie Betts on the base pads. He's, again, these slow starts. And I just think that they want to find a reason to get Bryce Eldridge in the lineup, which I do too, but I don't think it should be the expense of Willie Adames because of what he did last night.
14: And how would you do that? I mean, are you going to put Schmidt short, I guess?
9: Yeah, exactly.
14: I don't like that. I mean, there's some people that believe that, you know, if you can play third or whatever, you could play short, but I'm not one of them. I think that's a totally different position. I don't know about that. I think Schmidt's got really good glove, but every day at short, I mean, that would be a very limited shortstop, I think. No offense to Schmidt. I think he's a terrific player. It's, you know, here's the question, too. It's like, I don't know about the thinking on Eldridge. Should Eldridge go back? And then do you trust the Giants thinking going into July to do the right thing? Like right now, they're kind of saying, Eldridge, we're trying to contend. And I get it. It's May, right? But then what about his development? He's like, I thought developing him was going to be the priority. And then it's like, he's up. And then you're like, oh, developing him's the priority, but then it's not. And then he's going to play off the bench and they're trying to win. But then how about when you get to July? And right now the Giants are, you know, under 500. And if, in the wild card race, they're like 10th. There's a ton of basically the whole league is between them and the wild card. Are you going to move Robbie Ray? Robbie Ray would fetch something really good. Or are you going to be more into, you know what? We can't trade Robbie Ray. What if the attendance goes down in August? You know, I mean, I think you got to cash Robbie Ray in for a big time, because he would fetch you a really good player, I think, that's ready to contribute and accelerate your rebuild. You got to kind of acknowledge you're in rebuild before you can make that trade. And can they? Are they looking at themselves that way? I think there's a lot of speculation as to, you know, how the Giants see themselves.
9: Well, a word we heard a lot with the 49ers last year was competitive rebuild. And I think that that's what the Giants are kind of doing right now. No one's ever to come out on Murphy Marcus like Buster Posey or Zach Manassian and say, we're doing a competitive rebuild, or we're rebuilding. That's not in their DNA. So for the rest of the season, they want you to come to the ballpark. They want you to see Bryce Eldridge, and they want you to cheer on this team. But the truth is, they're getting by with Rafael Devers and Willie Adames and Matt Chapman. And then they will, you know, simultaneously selling off pieces to make this team better for the long haul. So we'll talk about it today. And we want to hear from you guys. 415-808-5627. 415-808-KMBR. Want to hear your thoughts on last night with Willie Adames. How bad of a blunder was Willie Adames not knowing how many outs there were last night? And what do you do with Bryce Eldridge? We'll talk about it for the next 4 hours. Larry Kruger, Derek Papa on Dirty Work on the Sports Leader.
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2: Two balls, two strikes, the countdown to Matt Chapman. Hurt throws. Strike three call. Belt high fastball, got him looking. The Giants get shut out, and that is the eighth time this year they've been shut out more than any other team. Dodgers finished their four-game losing streak. The Giants still with a chance to take this series with game four tomorrow. But for now, it was the Dodgers' Shohei Ohtani who was the stopper. L.A. 4, the Giants nothing. We'll be back.
3: The Giants can overcome Shohei Ohtani last night in seven innings, striking out eight and giving the Giants their eighth shutout loss of the season. Most in baseball. Dirty Work, Larry Kruger, Derek Papa, take it up until 6:10 tonight when the Giants finish the series against the Dodgers. And last night kind of looked like what we've seen for the most part this season when it comes to the Giants and their offense. And Robbie Ray's been stellar for the most part, but allowed two home runs last night. He's only allowed 39 hits on the season, but 10 home runs. And Bryce Eldridge goes 0-for-4 with three strikeouts. Of course, the blunder with Willy Adames we'll talk about in a little bit here, but just where are you at with the Giants right now, Krug? Because this would have been, you know, the highlight of the season if you swept the Dodgers or if you win tonight and get the series. But just talking bigger picture here, where is this team at? We talked about it in the first segment. You know, a rebuild might be necessary, but they're not going to come off those contracts of Rafael Devers, Willy Adames, or Matt Chapman. So how do they improve this team going forward?
4: Well, I mean, I think you got to pick a lane and you know, I mean, they're trying to do everything for everybody. It's like promote Eldridge, but sit Eldridge and play your veterans. And they've got they put Tony in kind of a weird spot because if he's going to play Eldridge, he's going to play Eldridge and get some weird looks around the room because one of his better players is sitting and you can't sit your better players and not lose the room. So Tony's got to play his better players. So Eldridge has to play off the bench. It's just kind of, I don't know if they didn't think it through. And then look at this series. I mean, can we talk about this? Did we do right by Eldridge in this series? Okay. Just for example, in this series, Eldridge is going against Roki. They sat Eldridge against Roki Sasaki, and they're sitting him tonight against Sheehan. And they played him against Ohtani and Yamamoto. But we're trying to develop him. You know what I mean? This guy's getting, you know, those are the two dominant pitchers that LA has, and he faced them both. So, I don't know. It's odd usage and spotty starts. I don't know. If this kid can develop through this, it's a credit to him because this is not, I don't think, an ideal way to do it.
3: No, it's not. And I don't think it was a deal ideal last Monday when they did it. I know they did it out of desperation where they lost, I mean, two terrible series where they get swept by the Phillies and then Tampa. And, you know, things get desperate after that. Maybe it wasn't a necessary move at the time to call up Jesus Rodriguez and, you know, Eldridge. But honestly, I mean, I wonder what the plan is. And is it something there is one? They just called him up because I heard you and Dieter talk about it on Tuesday when you guys filled in, that this is just something to get the fans excited about again, that the season's going in the tubes. And guys aren't hitting. The offense has been just an utter disappointment. So why not call up Bryce Eldridge just to get the fans excited again? But the truth is, Eldridge isn't ready. And it would have been better to call him up maybe by the All-Star break. And this is not the plan, I'm sure, that Buster Posey envisioned when it came to Bryce Eldridge. So I don't know what they're doing. I think that at this point, I kind of agree with their mentality that maybe you should just pinch hit every now and then. Because if he's not going to perform, and I understand it's a hard spot to put him in when you go up against Shohei Ohtani, but he needs to get his feet wet. He needs to be thrown in the fire a little bit, but I don't know if that's going to help his confidence going forward. He seemed confident when we got called up a week ago saying that his swing looks sexy, but honestly, I think they rushed this thing. I think that it was fine timing for Jesus Rodriguez, and obviously they needed to do that with trading Patrick Bailey, but the whole thing just seems rushed to me, and they just want to have good vibes at the ballpark so you go see Bryce Eldridge, the number one prospect.
4: You know, I don't see any real problem in playing him every day at the major league level and hitting him at the bottom of the lineup like that, 7-8, whatever. I don't see a problem with that, but you got to commit to that. What the plan, though, is now is just not a good plan. I mean, you're playing a 21-year-old kid off the bench. He's going to sit most of the time. And, you know, what are the, if we, okay, let's back away from the Giants for a second. Take a macro view of this organization. they've got this kid, Joshua Gonzalez. Last night, he was monster.
3: Yeah.
4: Luis Hernandez last night, the two of those guys, Hernandez went 5 for 5. Gonzalez, I mean, these guys, that's the future, okay? Johnny Level, I bet you could probably do decently at the major league level right now. I love the way he looks. I mean, he's got lightning in his bat. That kid is awesome. That's the future. That's what they should be gearing towards. That's what, 27? Those guys are 27, 28, you know? Yeah. And so, I mean, everything, the Chapmans, the Jung Hoo Lees, the guys that are on this roster right now, I think you got to look for ways to, some of these guys are keepers. I think Ramos is a keeper. Obviously, Eldridge is a keeper. I think Schmidt's a keeper. But if you could find a way to move off of a couple of these guys over the course of the season as the young players get through your system, I think that's the plan. I mean, who are the Giants? The Giants are about 27 and 28, and they don't want to give up on 26 on May the 14th, and that's totally reasonable. But they're kind of caught in between here. It's kind of awkward. And I love watching Eldridge, but let's be totally real. He belongs in the minors.
3: No, 100% he does. I remember you talking about with Murphy Marcus where you wanted Bo Davidson to be called up before him. And I don't know about that one, but I do agree with you that this is not the right time for him. I thought that it was desperate, and it seemed like the right move coming off of the way those series went. But it's clear that it's just a lot for him right now. So either you play him every day or send him back down. I know the message that would send. That probably kills his confidence a little bit, but I don't know. It's hard to fit him in every day when you got Rafael Devers and Willie Adames and Matt Chapman. And to your point, are you suggesting, Krug, that maybe they should look at those contracts of those three guys and get what they can for him during this season, or is that just too difficult to ask?
4: I mean, I think Devers was a good get. I know it hasn't happened yet. I know he's swinging through a lot of pitches, and there are people who claim that he's older than his listed age, and I've seen a million different things. I still believe he's going to come around and have a good career with the Giants. I'm not ready to give up on Devers. I thought that was a very good trade. I think this is a good park for him. I think he can go out foul pole to foul pole. There aren't a lot of hitters who can do that. He's one of them. So the opposite field power that he has, I think it's going to age well. I like Devers. I know it hasn't been there. The results haven't been there. I don't think Jung Hoo's movable. You know, and right now he's got a real following, and there's some high end potential from time to time. Sometimes I watch him, I think this guy's an all star. Other times I watch him and I'm like, wow, he's really limited in every phase. He doesn't have a lot of power, not a lot of speed. But you know, he's got a big contract. I think Chapman might be the easiest guy to move because third base is a tough position to fill for some teams, and maybe somebody loses a third baseman who's a contender, and maybe you got to get Matt interested in that, right? He's got a no trade. He's got a seat at the table. So they're in a tough spot. There's not a lot of wiggle room here. These are all difficult decisions, and it's going to be hard to move any of those deals.
3: No, I don't see it happening right now. And I do think in time, like Bob Nightingale wrote that article where they would love to get off those contracts, but I think that's not really a report. I think that's just how he thinks the Giants feel, and he's probably right. Not when it comes to Rafael Devers or Willie Adames. Matt Chapman, yeah, I do think they would like to move off of him if they could. Even though Buster Posey got that contract over the finish line. And that was a far-hon move, but he definitely made that happen. But it's easier said than done. And Matt Chapman makes too much money. He's not playing well. A team like the Yankees can maybe take on all of his salary, but why would they do that? So I don't think any of that's feasible for the here and now. Maybe another offseason, but for right now, if this team keeps going the way they've played so far, it may be where you're just looking at minor moves, or I mean, actually significant moves for the season. But Luis Arraez, and I know some fans want to sign him to a long-term deal. I would not do that at this point. You have too many long-term deals on the roster. Move off of him, get a lot of return for Robbie Ray. That's what I do at this time. And I know you're bringing up names in their farm system, Krug, but I think it's also Buster Posey just not really knowing what to do right now because he had his heart set on all of these guys performing. He wanted this team to win. This wasn't a rebuild going into the season. He wanted to see where things at, where we're at. I think it's a second evaluation season from when he started a year ago. And now it's, okay, let's try to win, but also let me get a look at Bryce Elders. Let me get a look at Jesus Rodriguez. It's clear that he was kind of down on Patrick Bailey coming into the season, didn't like his, lack of energy, and obviously the offensive numbers were there. He loved what he brought as a catcher, a two-time Gold Glove winning catcher, but I think that was an easy move for Buster Posey to make once you get, the return of Matt Wilkinson, Tugboat, and the 29th overall pick. So I think Buster's just kind of stuck right now. The whole organization is stuck. And when you can fit guys in that maybe bring you some promise for the future, you'll play them. But for the right now, but for the here and now, you'll make some minor moves and you'll hope that Bryce Eldridge finds a swing.
4: I know Giants fans don't want to hear this right now, but I mean, the Giants, this is not, I mean, I know people, oh, this is really bleak. And I know you're listening to us going, oh my God, it sounds so negative and all this. They're not ready to.

0: cat. You know what I mean? And, and there's a lot of those people now. And I don't know if it's good for the business, but it's bad for the business because I think it has made the ownership a little like, you know, what do we really need to do? The place is packed. It's, you know, we own Disneyland and it's all paid for and the turnstiles are turning. And it's like, we got the rings. I can look at my hand. I got the rings. And it's like, everybody seems very satisfied up front. And we'll see. Maybe I'm wrong, but I think their fan base at this point is almost happy with total mediocrity. And only the people that aren't are the people that we talk to here on the radio.
1: Oh, I mean, I think it's mixed. I think people love going to the ballpark. But I think if you ask Buster Posey, he's not happy with the results. He came in to make some memories. And right now, the memories have been the same memories we've had for the last 4 or 5 years now, where it's mediocre baseball. Like, that's the truth. So I think that Buster Posey, when he was introduced, he wants to beat the Dodgers' ass. He wants to beat, you know, other teams right now that are looking down on the Giants, the Padres, the Diamondbacks. I mean, even the Rockies right now. I haven't looked at the updated standings, but the Giants are just not having a good season, 18-25. So we'll see if they can win this series tonight against the Dodgers. And right now, so far this season, they've been Dodger killers. But you got Landon Roop on the mound tonight against Emmett Sheehan. So we'll see how that goes tonight. But I want to hear from you guys. 415-808-5627, 415-808-KMBR. Where are you at with the Giants right now? Are you looking to do a rebuild? Are you just like, all right, let's figure things out for the rest of this season? Rafael Devers is finally figuring out his swing, along with Willie Adames. And let's get to it a little bit from what happened last night, the blunder of Willie Adames, not knowing how many outs there were, kind of pulling a J.R. Smith and Magic Johnson. We'll go through that and some of the audio from last night with Willie Adames. You listen to Larry Krueger and Derek Pop, a little dirty work for you on The Sports Leader.
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15: The risk of stroke goes up for all of us as we age. But for women, the risk really amplifies after menopause. In fact, 1 in 5 women in the United States between the ages of 55 and 75 will have a stroke. But according to a new study carried out by researchers in California, adhering to the Mediterranean diet can significantly lower that risk. One expert said, we continue to see study after study showing that a predominantly plant-based diet improves all sorts of different outcomes. Now, with this diet in particular, you've seen it lower the risk of certain types of cancer, diabetes, depression, dementia, even gum disease. Now, as a reminder, the Mediterranean diet prioritizes eating vegetables, fruits, beans, olive oil, nuts and fish, and limiting meat and dairy. I'm Dr. Sanjay Gupta, helping you live a better life.
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6: Now swing. There's a high drive in the deep left center field. Going way back is Pajes onto the warning track at the wall. Makes the catch. And Adames is going to be doubled up.
7: Forgot how many outs there were. He just took off. He was all the way around third base. And he knew he was so out, he didn't even retouch third base trying to go back to second. Man, that can't happen. Wow.
8: In the words of our friend Tim Kirchin, that can't happen. You can't have that Willie Adames last night, not knowing how many outs there were.
9: That can't happen.
8: Thank you, Tim. He has to know that. I know it's not the reason they lost the game last night, but one of the many reasons that the Giants season is not going in the right direction. They got to be a little more buttoned up in their style of play. And I think people are coming down Willie Adames' road for that, but a lot of reasons this season. He's just starting slow again. One criticism I've heard a lot is that he's too chummy on the base pads to opposing players. His conversation with Mookie Betts, he was asked last night if that distracted him. And that's just a state of baseball. These guys are all friends, so I'm not too concerned about that. But it's just a bigger issue, I think, with Willie Adames, where fans are kind of fed up with his play, even though he's hitting of late. But at the same time, they want to see more production out of him off of that 7-year contract that Buster Posey committed to. They just want to see this guy hit, and they're looking for an excuse to get Bryce Eldridge in the lineup tonight. We'll see if Willie Adames is there tonight.
10: Got lots of thoughts here. One, bro, stop hugging Mookie Betts. Okay? I don't ask for a lot. Can I get that, please? No Mookie Betts hugs. Can we at least pretend this is a rivalry and that? Yeah. Can we just pretend we don't like each other even though we're all buddies? God, that one was. And there's a lot of Giants fans on social media that were like, ah, you know.
8: Yeah, I know.
10: That one hit a nerve for sure. Struck a nerve. But no, I mean, I think Adames. Maybe some of it's about the money. Some of it's about the fact that he's just a notorious slow starter. You know, some guys like warmer weather, and we have pretty cool, maritime April, and they go. These guys, I was in spring training. It was a hot spring training in Arizona, and I mean, it was 90, late high 90s, mid 90s. The last couple of weeks they were there, and they go out of that into cold and fog and wind and. It's just hard to maintain your looseness. I'm not giving him excuses. It's just reality. He's a warm weather guy. And as the season progresses and the weather warms up, his bat starts to warm up. So we're starting to see it right now. But yeah, I mean, the pace running mistake last night, my first question, if we had him here, was, don't you pick up your third base coach always? I mean, there's not like when you're a base runner, there's like not tons of things to do. One of them, you got a third base coach there. You're looking forward. He's looking at the thing. I mean, I know maybe the guy's young, but are you telling me you're not looking at him at all? I mean, because that's what happened here. And that's kind of an odd situation. But that has to be fleshed out. I'm sure if they had a meeting about the center field celebration dance, I can only imagine what they did on this thing. They should have had a double meeting.
8: Yeah, I mean, I could care less about the outfield celebration. Like, I don't think that needs to be a big deal. Like, whatever, those guys did that, but it's fun. And Willie Adames is all about having fun. Like, yes, he's the guy that's out there and dumping Powerade on, the winner, the MVP of the game in these post game interviews. But I know that kind of wears on fans when they're not winning, but you need a clubhouse guy that gets everybody in you know, the right vibe, the right, you know, mind frame.
10: It's a long year. It's a long year.
8: Exactly. So I like Willy Adames being that guy, but at the same time, he can't make mistakes like that. Now, is it any worse than, I think it was a couple years ago, maybe it was just last year, where Jung-Hoo Lee threw the ball in the crowd when there was only two outs and he thought there was three outs? Like, that's a blunder. Or Elliot Ramos not knowing the infield fly rule last year, that's a blunder as well. This one last night did not cost you the game, but it's just a multitude of things this season where fans are pissed off being like, why are they doing that? Why are they doing this? And I get the frustration, but I think people are coming down Willy Adames' road because of his tenure as a Giant. It hasn't been spectacular, but as you said, Krug, things are heating up for him a little bit right now. Let's hear from Willy Adames last night as he kind of owned up to everything and said last night was his mistake. It's one of the more shameful moments of his baseball career.
9: Lost track of the outs and no mistake on a read too. So, you know, that obviously is a mistake that can happen in the game, and you know, something that I think that mistake is probably the most ashamed that I would feel in the game. So, you know, I know that can happen, and you know, it was my fault. That's on me.
11: When did you realize, and what was your immediate reaction?
9: I mean, after I touched third and I heard the crowd. But I honestly thought that it was going to be a double. And, you know, just like I say, it was a mistake that can't be made.
12: How often has that happened to you, base running mistakes in your career?
9: Not a lot. I mean, that's something that I make sure that I don't make many mistakes, because that's one part of the game that we can control. And, you know, like I say, that's one of the worst things that I can do on the field, you know, so it's my fault.
11: What were you talking about with Mookie on second before that?
9: Talking about the game and, you know, swings and stuff.
11: Did you feel like that maybe distracted you?
9: I'll do that every time.
11: Yeah.
9: Because of that, then I'll make mistakes every 2 days.
8: Now, I get everybody being upset with the Giants-Dodgers rivalry if, you know, Willy Adames and Mookie Betts are being chummy at you know, second base, but I don't think that distracted him. I think he's a guy that always talks to opposing players, and yes, it's not a good look, but at the same time, I don't think it's anything that, you know, caused him to make that blunder last night. Now, you can look at Hector Borick, too, the third base coach, and what the hell is he doing? Is he not frantic enough to get the attention of Willy Adames in that situation? But Willy Adames needs to own up to that as well. And I credit John Shea, too. We didn't hear it in the scrum there, but John Shea straight up asked him, if Tony Vitello comes to you and says, you're not playing, do you accept that? And Willy Adames was just, yeah, I mean, it is what it is at this point. Like, he is the boss. I have to take, you know, what he says. So I think that fans are upset with Willy Adames. I know that last night wasn't a good look, but I don't think that's the reason they lost last night. The reason they lost is because Shohei Ohtani is unbelievable.
10: Yeah, yeah, absolutely. Great soundbite, by the way. We got a real close earful there of the reporters. We used to do a segment, you know, what was your favorite question there? You know, sometimes like, and man, that one, my favorite in that one was, how many times has that happened to you previously in your career? I mean, what kind of a question is that?
8: Yeah, yeah.
10: Could you imagine the guy? This is baseball. It's played daily. The guy's been a pro for like a decade. It's happened 11 times, you know, and this would be number 12.
8: Let me go through all the times I did that.
10: Yeah, yeah. In Double A once, I just kept running into the dugout. Oh, my gosh. That question, though. I mean, what's the answer? It's yes, it's happened a lot. I'm really, you know, I'm really a poor decision maker. I'm not, you know, I mean, it's just that seems like an oddball question. How many times?
8: Yeah, I know. And you got to believe that Willy Adames hasn't done a ton of that in his career. But I'm glad he took accountability. Like, me and Copes are taking phone calls after, you know, a day game loss. And people are like, this team needs to take accountability. I think they have.
10: Yeah.
8: They just need to play better. Like, Logan Webb has come out and said he's played like dog ass. A lot of guys have come out and take accountability. It's what you do the next day. It's, you know, trying to build off of this series against the Dodgers. And if they win this series tonight, fantastic. But doesn't mean anything if it goes the same way that it has this season. If it's just the same old thing where they lose to the Marlins or they lose to the A's or they lose to these other teams, and the A's are actually better this year, but regardless, if they keep losing, it doesn't matter what they do in the regular season against the Dodgers. It's nice. It's, you know, good, you know, bragging rights for a day. But for the reality, it's Dodgers fans thinking, okay, we don't care about regular season games against the Giants. We don't even think the Giants are relevant at this point. They're focused on the World Series. So I think that this team just needs to get right. And that's easier said than done with the way it's looked the last 5 years. So It's going to be a tough ask for the rest of the season with the Giants here. But let's go to one phone call. Let's go out to Chris in Santa Clara before we catch up with Chris Rose here. Chris in Santa Clara wants to talk about the next 15 games for the Giants. Chris, you're on with Larry Krueger and Derek Papa.
13: Sure. Thanks, guys. And, you know, and I think also, you know, with Adames, you know, I kind of went over his stats while I was waiting. And, you know, we're 25% through the season right now. And, you know, ironically, it may sound horrible, but Adames' numbers are actually better so far in these first 25% of this season than he was last season.
10: Yeah.
13: And his batting average for the whole season last year was .225. He's at .222 now, but he's got way more doubles in terms of per capita than he had last year. The place where he's sucking is walks. He had 80 walks last season. This season, through one quarter of the games, he's got 6. So that's why his OPS sucks. And so I guess, you know, one thing I just kind of to mention that, but then also looking ahead at the next games coming up, I think you're talking about Eldridge being up here. If he stays through the rest of May, and let's see, how does he perform against the A's, who are right now a postseason team if they keep where they're at?
8: Yeah.
13: You know, you've got to play 6 against the Diamondbacks. What's your sense? I mean, I think the team's coming up. You know, they're not going to see the Dodgers again until literally the very last two weekends of the season. So there's no more Dodger Giant games after tonight for many, many months. How do the Giants do going forward? And why do we have expectations that Adames is better than what his numbers are? I mean, 3 years ago, he hit .217 after it in a whole season up in Milwaukee.
8: No, I appreciate the phone call, Chris. I mean, yes, you look at the schedule coming up here, and yes, you got to play the A's right now, the Diamondbacks. Maybe you get to, you know, you get right for a weekend series against the White Sox here. But yeah, it's going to be tough for the Giants the rest of the way. And Willie Adames, he is what he is at this point. And I mean, you talk about the thing that sucks with him right now is he doesn't walk. The whole team doesn't walk right now. So that's something that the whole team needs to figure out.
10: If Buster could find a way to get that Rock Chalowski in the draft and move off of Adames' deal, he would do it in a heartbeat.
8: Yeah.
10: I'll say this, the one positive on the Giant lineup, they don't have a lot of power. They're not going to hit a lot of home runs. They don't have a lot of speed. So not a lot of power, not a lot of speed. You think, it's not a very good offense. But if you look up and down that lineup between Lee, Arise, Ramos, Devers, Eldridge, Adames, Chapman, Gilbert, Rodriguez, those guys, there's a lot of doubles. There's a lot of doubles hitters in there. And if they just pound out a bunch of doubles and just stay with their approach, get solid pitching, you know, I wouldn't mind seeing the Tugboat. Is that his name?
8: Tugboat. Oh, yeah, Tugboat.
10: Wouldn't mind seeing Tugboat at some point because I think his stuff looks pretty good and he's not that far away. I'm interested to see what they do in the middle of the year with the amateur draft and, of course, the trade deadline. This isn't the team that they want, but there's a lot of doubles hitters there, and they could lead the league in doubles with the guys that they got in this lineup.
8: Let's talk about it with Chris Rose of the Dugout Discussions podcast and NFL Network. We'll talk about the Patrick Bailey trade with him, as he is a Guardians fan and was very interested in that move. We'll talk about it next. Chris Rose, Larry Krueger, Derek Papa on Dirty Work on the Sports Leader.
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16: 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And of course, Giants baseball finishing the series against the Dodgers and heading to Sacramento to take on the Athletics. 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
18: You know, it's interesting. 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Just in recent years, however, we as a society have really begun to think about preventing certain ailments much, much earlier. Case in point, new study out of Northwestern University School of Medicine found the mid-30s are a major turning point for men's heart health. For women, about a decade later. But for the men, this is the time when you really need to be thinking about your heart health seriously. At a bare minimum, start seeing a primary care doctor once a year just to get your blood pressure and cholesterol checked. You can also look up and then do your best to follow what is known as the American Heart Association's Life's Essential Eight. These are things everyone can do to decrease their risk of heart disease. I'm Dr. Sanjay Gupta, helping you live a better life.
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8: Back on the Sports Leader, Derek Papa, Larry Kruger, and we love talking to Chris Rose of the Dugout Discussions podcast and NFL Network. You can see him on our stream right now. Rocking his Guardians cap. What's going on, Chris?
26: All's well, guys. How are you? Happy scheduled release day. Happy Giants-Dodgers game four of their series.
8: Yes, we're hopefully going to see a Giants victory tonight to have them win the series. But I want to start with the news that happened last week and the reason we wanted you to come on, the Patrick Bailey trade. Your reaction to Patrick Bailey getting traded to your Guardians less than a week ago, where Bailey is a two-time Gold Glove winner, and not a large sample size for Daniel Susek and Jesus Rodriguez for the Giants going forward.
26: Yeah, I mean, from the Giants' standpoint, listen, Buster Posey made it pretty clear. He said, we're looking for more offense. I don't know how big a Patrick Bailey fan he was, because, I mean, if there's a guy who understands the importance of a dude who can run a pitching staff and is a Gold Glove guy behind the dish, it would be Buster Posey. So obviously there was something more going on there than just, I mean, listen, the Giants season isn't going to change, in my opinion, based on getting more offense from the catching position, particularly when you're giving up that much defense. The reason it's going to turn around is because Devers will start hitting, which he has a little bit over the last, you know, 7 to 10 days. Matt Chapman getting back to what he was, because he has not gotten going, and Willy Adames. I mean, those are three pretty big, high-priced names. As far as the trade itself goes, I was a little disappointed from my team's standpoint, only because, not because we gave up Tugboat, who I think can probably be a fun watch and somebody that's going to be interesting to see how far he can make it here. But the 29th pick was the highest comp pick that could be traded. And so to give it up for a guy who's not going to help you offensively, and the Guardians have struggled massively in recent years with their lineup, to me was a little bit strange. I mean, could they have gotten a better bat? I understand run prevention. I understand its importance. But still, this is a team that really needs offensive help. So I would have liked to have seen them throw that 29th pick elsewhere. But that's the way it goes.
10: Great defensive catcher, and they probably can help support him because they probably have a better offensive situation around him. We're talking trades.
26: Whoa. How about excuse me? What did you just say? They have a better offensive situation around him?
10: Well, than the Giants right now?
26: Yeah, I'll take the pedigree of Rafael Devers, Matt Chapman, and Willy Adames over what the Guardians have. In terms of the back of the baseball card. Not right, not for 6 weeks.
8: Right.
26: I mean, yeah. It's amazing that those three guys were that poor for that long. But, I mean, look, we're talking about guys who have been, in some case, MVP consideration, silver slugger-ish, 30-homer guys. Like, that's pretty substantial. There's nobody in the Cleveland lineup outside of Jose Ramirez that comes close to that.
10: Yeah, fair enough. A lot of talk in the NFL about, you know, hey, when the schedule comes out, everybody feels like, okay, we got a pretty good handle on, you know, who's going to be on what team and when they're going to play each other. Yet people all keep saying Myles Garrett rumors, and you keep seeing those. Andrew Berry kind of put this to bed weeks and weeks ago, but there's still rumors. There's not going to be an 11th hour Myles Garrett trade, is there?
26: I don't think so. I mean, I don't know why they would at this point. It's just, I mean, unless they get multiple first rounders starting with next year, which is supposed to be an exceptionally deep draft class, not just quarterback class, but talent wise, head to toe, then maybe you listen, I guess. You know, they did readjust his salary cap hit, so it does make it more friendly after June this year, or even July, I believe.
8: Yeah.
26: But I don't think it's going to happen. I just don't see it at this point. You know, and people will say, well, why don't you give up on him? Why don't you get multiple first-rounders? Well, because you're talking about the preeminent pass rusher of the last 20 years. I mean, he has been as good as anyone, and anybody will tell you that in the league that there's one guy that you prepare for differently coming off the edge, and it's Myles Garrett. So, you know, is he worth three first-round picks from the Detroit Lions? I don't know, because if you put him up opposite Aiden Hutchinson, then all of a sudden you're drafting 25th through 32nd for each of the next 3 years, and I don't know if that's great for the Browns.
8: Talking to Chris Rose on the UMA guest line, you mentioned the potential of some of the stars of the Giants lineup with Rafael Devers and Willy Adames. And people are coming down Willy Adames' road today with the blunder he had last night, not knowing how many outs there were in the seventh inning. But I think fans are kind of, you know, off on him a little bit. I mean, he's hitting of late, but I think overall people are not happy with his production, you know, starting the season off a little slow. What have you made of Willy Adames' time as a Giant so far?
26: Well, I mean, he became the first guy since Bonds to hit 30, right,
8: yeah,
26: last year? So here's the thing. What were your expectations when you signed him? It's not his fault. He got $182 million. I would have moved to Bangladesh for $182 million. All right? So that is not on him. If you want to blame anybody, you can blame the Giants. This is a guy who's never been an all-star. He's never been a true MVP candidate. Part of what you were getting is pop at the shortstop position because he did that exceptionally well in Milwaukee. You also got a really good dude who's well-respected in the clubhouse. And people say, well, then know how many outs there are. Listen, that happens to every team probably twice a year. And it stinks. It's a horrible look. I know that people say he shouldn't be talking to Mookie Betts. I'm telling you guys, go watch a game. See how many conversations are being had on bases. When guys, it happens every night. That this isn't making excuses for Willie Adames. He's the first one who raised his hand last night. He screwed up and he killed a rally. And particularly when you need to be buttoned up, it's a terrible look. It's terrible. Now, for all these people who are like, well, Vitello should bench him tonight. Folks, this is a show, man. This isn't high school baseball. He knows he screwed up. He's still your best option at shortstop. You want to go sit him? Fine, go sit him. I will guarantee you the Giants won't be better long-term if Willie Adames is going to be benched for stuff like that.
10: Giants former general manager Brian Sabian was on earlier and said that, hey, look, you got to give Vitello 3 full years before you can judge him, to be fair. You think that's a good barometer? I mean, Sabian's got rings, and that sounds pretty wise to me.
26: Yeah, I don't know what people want. I had the good fortune of sitting down with him for 20 minutes, and that'll be our next episode of Dugout Discussions coming out next week. And we talked about everything. Everything from the pressure. Does he feel that some of the criticism has been unfair to this point? Talked a lot about kind of his background growing up in St. Louis and how he got to this point. And a lot of fun stuff. I mean, he is unlike anybody I've covered in terms of a manager or coach. He is just different. The way he speaks is different. And I talked to a bunch of different guys. They dig him. So if you have any concerns about the reports that came out, I know that Ken Rosenthal came out and said, well, you know, they don't respect him the way that other managers will have the respect. And we talked about that, too. All I can tell you is I talked to several players who was like, SBS, we respect him. We just haven't played well. He's made mistakes. Tony has, and he has owned up to those, and he'll continue to make mistakes. I don't know what rookie hasn't, whether that's a player or a manager. And so if you expected him to be Bruce Bochy out of the gate, then you have to change your expectations. I don't think that's fair. He is the first of his kind. He is one of one. There's never been a manager who's made this sort of move. And you can sit here and bitch and moan about, but then once again, just like I told you, don't be mad at Willie Adames. Be mad at the Giants for giving them money. Be mad at Buster Posey and for ownership on doing this. If that's really, if you want to be upset, then be upset at the people who made the decision. But I think it's, not only is it unfair, I think it's preposterous for people to judge a manager after 6 weeks on the job. It's absolutely asinine to me.
8: Well, let's talk about the guy that made the decision, Buster Posey, and you referenced Ken Rosenthal. He wrote in The Athletic that Buster has been a little aggressive as a president of baseball operations with some of the moves he's made, and Rafael Devers and Willie Adames. The Rafael Devers move was done last year in June. The Patrick Bailey move gets done in May. Just how the aggressiveness of the timing and everything. Do you view Buster Posey as an aggressive president of baseball operations?
26: Yeah. In fact, my guess is A.J. Preller's going, man, oh, man, he's trying to show me up here in the NL West. If I were a Giants fan, I would love that aspect of it. Now, he is going to be judged on the Devers deal because they weren't able to bring in a $300 million ballplayer in free agency, so they had to trade for one. And he's going to be judged on the Vitello hiring. And those are two huge things. So we'll see where it goes. I mean, look, I thought that the Giants were kind of a 500-ish team going into the year, and they might finish that way. But they're just okay in my book. I think they're all right. I think, you know, on a high end, they're 85 or 6 wins. And on the low end, they're 75 or 76 wins, I think. That's kind of where they sit. But, you know, we'll see how he's able to build up the farm system and all this sort of stuff. I understand why Giants fans have these high expectations. Listen, I covered the World Series in 10, 12, and 14, so I get it. And I love that about Giants fans. I just think that it's hard in today's world to be patient when you really have to be.
10: No doubt, no doubt. You mentioned Devers, Chris. I mean, what'd you think of Devers with the Red Sox? I thought it was an unbelievably great trade the day it was made. I'm still somewhat baffled that he's been so bad at, you know, for so long. He's had some good moments. Where do you think he is in his career? Are we going to see the Boston Devers at any point, you think?
26: Yeah, I want to bring up his numbers real quick from San Francisco last year. Hold on one second. All right. So last year, after the trade, he ended up having an 807 OPS in 90 games and was a two-war player after the trade. Ended up being a four-war player predominantly at first base and DH a season ago, which isn't horrific. This year has been obviously a terrible, terrible start. But when he's going well, he's like a top eight hitter in baseball. I wouldn't call him a top eight player because he doesn't do enough defensively or on the bases to warrant extra points in my book. But as far as just hitting and threat and what he can do for a lineup, you know, he's like an 8-10 guy. And so I had no problem with them making the move. Zero. When they kept striking out to get big names here, well, you got to go make a trade. And I still believe in him. I really do. I would have no problem if he were my offensive centerpiece moving forward. It just stinks that he hasn't gotten it going enough. Now, I would say last year, I think it's really, really hard for some guys to change and move from the only team they've ever known, right? Obviously, it didn't end well there in Boston with the way that the Red Sox handled things and the way he handled things. And I don't know how difficult it is to move across country, to move from one organization to the next, but I think we have to be a little forgiving as human beings. Like, for us, it's easy. We turn on the TV, we just see him in a different uniform. We're like, oh, this is cool. So we expect the same exact player. That's a human being there. So you don't know what sort of emotional toll it took on him. But this year, he doesn't have any excuses from that standpoint. He had an entire offseason to prepare to be out by the bay, to get his family prepared for all that sort of stuff, and to be digging in on knowing that that's where his future would be.
8: A couple more minutes with Chris Rose on the UMA guest line. We're awaiting the NFL schedule release in about 2 hours here, and the 49ers will travel more than any other team this year with over 38,000 miles, have to go to Australia to start the season. Is that something to be concerned about with the Niners this season, or not a huge deal with the way teams travel these days?
26: I mean, will you tell me? You want to go to Melbourne, go for a couple of work days, then come back and go do a show the next day?
8: Yeah, it'd be tough.
26: Like, hell yeah, that's a problem. It's a problem. If that were the team I rooted for, I would be concerned. Now, Kyle Shanahan can't use it as an excuse, but if you were to take a silent poll, I guarantee you that the Niners would be like, what are we doing here? We got a game in Mexico City and one in Melbourne. Like, now we know that Mexico City isn't ridiculous travel for them, but there's still an adjustment to everything. And so it is asking a lot of the entire organization and the players, but there is no stopping the NFL international machine, I can tell you that.
8: No.
10: Chris, on your way out, or last one I got for you at least, is every year in the NFL there's a surprise team. Who do you got this year? I mean, we now know we're going to know the schedule today, but we know the draft, and you were there at the combine. Who had the big off season that we're not thinking of? Is there a team that you think that's the clouds are forming in a positive way?
26: Well, I think we've gone, if I'm not mistaken, I think it's been seven straight years where a team has gone from drafting in the top five to getting into the playoffs. I remember that from our draft research. I think that one's right. And if not, I didn't say it. So I think maybe the Giants are going to be a team to circle. I'm not huge on the division, even though Philly seemingly is always talented. Dallas, it felt like, had a good offseason, and particularly the draft and what they ended up getting at 11-20. They started at 12-20, although the pick at 20 was a little bit of an eyebrow raiser. I think the Giants could make some noise based on the coach they brought in, based on the fact that they feel like they've got their quarterback. I'm never a guy who's going to go, oh, you know, I saw 12 games of Jackson Dart. He's definitely going to be a Pro Bowl guy, but he felt like he could play. And I think they did some interesting things with the draft, too. So as long as Malik Nabers, he did have that second knee surgery. I think that just came out yesterday to clean up some scar tissue. As long as he can get back to what we saw out of him his rookie year, I think they're going to be in business, and they're going to hunt for a wild card.
8: Last one for you, Chris, just on the schedule release. We saw the Chiefs are going to open Monday Night Football week one against the Broncos, and that's kind of puzzling to me because we have no idea if Patrick Mahomes is going to play in that game, recovering from a torn ACL and LCL. Do you think that's just the NFL, you know, anticipating his return, or the Chiefs are just a powerhouse now, whether or not Patrick Mahomes plays with Travis Kelce and the power of the Swifties there?
26: I don't know. It feels like a little bit of a drop off from Patrick Mahomes to Justin Fields.
8: I would say so.
26: Could
8: yeah,
26: be wrong. Could be wrong on that one. It feels risky to me. You don't know. Week one, everybody says he's doing great. We've seen videos of him doing stuff. Awesome. But it is a long, long season. And if they have to be without him for one or two or three games at the beginning, so be it. You know, they need him healthy. And they can't say, well, he's close. Let's push it. They're going to do what's best for their organization and for Patrick Mahomes. So I was really surprised when I saw that.
8: No, definitely. Chris Rose, the NFL Network, and Dugout Discussions podcast. Tony Vitello will make an appearance next week, Chris. That's what Tony V will be on?
26: Yeah, and look, usually those interviews go 12, 14 minutes tops. He gave us 21 minutes.
8: Oh, he's a talker.
26: It wasn't just two questions and him rambling on, and we covered a lot of ground. And I was really appreciative. We had a good time. We laughed it up, told some great, great stories about him being around Scherzer as kind of a young coach, just growing up in St. Louis, all sorts of stuff. And so I'm rooting for him. I like guys who have personality and charisma. I hope that everybody kind of gives him the time that he needs. And it's okay to be critical of him. Like, I'm not saying, well, just lay off him because he's a rookie manager. That's not what I'm saying. But you've got to let him grow into the position. I mean, we can't judge a guy. For God's sakes, if we all got judged after 6 weeks on a job like this, we would all have been toast.
8: No, 100%. We'll look forward to that interview dropping next week. Chris, thank you as always for your time, man.
26: Thank you, guys. Take care. Enjoy the scheduled release.
8: Oh, we will. We will.
10: Thanks, Chris.
8: We love going through dates and times and everything. That's Chris Rose of the Dugout Discussions podcast. 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We'll talk about that next. Larry Kruger, Derek Papa, Dirty Work on the Sports Leader.
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13: A better life with Dr. Sanjay Gupta.
18: For years, scientists have been studying the association between depression and dementia. As you might expect, the relationship is complicated. But there's this new study out of the UK which found it's not just broad strokes. There are six symptoms of depression that are especially correlated with dementia risk years later. Number one, losing confidence in yourself. Two, not being able to face up to your problems. Three, not feeling warmth or affection from other people. Four, feeling nervous and anxious all the time. Five, not being satisfied with the way tasks are carried out. And finally, six, difficulty concentrating. What we could be seeing here is the impact of people becoming less social, or that certain changes in the brain lead to both depression and dementia. But dementia takes longer to manifest. If you notice these symptoms, talk to your doctor about it. I'm Dr. Sanjay Gupta, helping you live a better life.
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2: Larry Kruger, Derek Papa, taking up until 6:10 tonight for Dodgers and Giants, the finale of the four-game set. We just had Chris Rose on the show, host of the Dugout Discussions podcast on NFL Network, and he was telling us that next week Tony Vitello is going to join him on the podcast. We know that Tony V's a talker, so ask him two questions, and the podcast goes around 20 minutes with Tony V, and I think John Miller knows that from doing the Tony V show. He could talk. But we all know that Tony V is also kind of a polarizing personality. I think opening day, or maybe it was, opening day, the first day game of the season where he said, put the loss on me. People were like, this isn't college, buddy. Like, you got to know how to talk when you get to the majors. So I think Tony V has figured out, you know, how to talk in these press conferences. Maybe they go on for a little too long, but I think he's, you know, figuring things out little by little. But here's what Chris Rose had to say about the way Tony V's been kind of perceived of late earlier in his tenure as Giants manager.
3: I'm rooting for him. I like guys who have personality and charisma. I hope that everybody kind of gives him the time that he needs. And it's okay to be critical of him. Like, I'm not saying, well, just lay off him because he's a rookie manager. That's not what I'm saying. But you've got to let him grow into the position. I mean, we can't judge a guy. For God's sakes, if we all got judged after 6 weeks on a job like this, we would all have been toast.
2: And we get judged every day as radio host, Krug. But yeah, for Tony V, it's just, you know, it is what it is. We knew there was going to be ebbs and flows. There was going to be moments where he looks like a rookie manager. And that happened over the weekend when he didn't know, you know, he didn't signal whether to send in a lefty or a righty. And maybe the umpire screwed him in that situation. But I know that some people are coming down his road with the way the season has gone. I wouldn't do that. I think 95% of it's on the players so far.
4: Yeah, I got a call from management. They didn't like that first hour. So I'm out of here. But good. It was good to see you. It was really good to see you. Great to be here. Now, what's fair? I mean, I guess he kind of led us into almost kind of like an open line segment. I mean, how long do you give Tony? How long should you give Tony? Obviously it's based somewhat on the results. This is life, right? We can say whatever. Sabes told Murph and Marcus 3 years. I think that sounds reasonable. It's like, if you're going to go hire a college coach, man, if you don't give him a requisite amount of time, I think you're going to do yourself a disservice in the industry and throughout the sport of baseball, because everybody doesn't watch everybody's managerial hire, but everybody's watching yours. So if you pull the rug on this guy, you yank this guy's sheets early, everybody's going to know and everybody's going to remember. So you better, their next move, if they ever decide he's not the guy, they better make sure they give him a full go. And I would say, I think Saves is right. You know, 3 years. I think you got to give him 3 years.
2: I agree. I think that's kind of what you need to do for any coach, whether it's in basketball or football or baseball. 3 years seems like a good, you know, kind of measuring stick of how long this guy will last as a coach. If you know after the second year, like, hey, he's on the hot seat and then he turns things around, then it's running in the right direction. If it's the same old, then you move on. But I don't think, regardless of what happens the rest of the season, I don't think they're moving off of Tony V. I really don't. Because this is Buster's guy. It's easy for him to come into the situation with Bob Melvin, a guy that he didn't pick. And we know Bob Melvin already in this league. We know what he's done with the A's and, you know, the short stint with the Padres, the Diamondbacks before all that. But we knew what type of manager he was, and they wanted something different. And Buster wanted to, you know, be, you know, locked in arm with another manager. And that was Tony V. A lot of promise there. A lot of people were talking glowingly about him from the college ranks. And I just think that, yes, you know, to Brian Sabian's point, you should give him 3 years. Let's hear from Brian Sabian. He was on with Murph and Marcus this morning doing an interview to talk about Brandon Crawford going into the Bay Area Sports Hall of Fame tonight. But talk a little bit about Tony Vitello and the hire made by Buster.
5: I'm sure they did their diligence. What I'd say about the hire is, let's give this young man a full chance and the 3 years he richly deserves. You know, he was probably the top college coach in the nation and really busted his butt to do what he did at Tennessee and steal the Thunder from Nashville and Vanderbilt and Nashville in his own state. And, you know, great recruiter, showed that he could handle top talent. So I'm a fan of bold moves. I've done some in my, you know, tenure back in the day. But while this is out of the box, this guy does have a lot of experience at a high level, and they think he richly deserves the chance to prove that, you know, let's see what happens in 3 years.
2: I agree with Sabian. I think 3 years is a good measuring stick to see, you know, what his success rate is with, you know, Major League Baseball and the San Francisco Giants. But, you know, Sabian Welkrug, you've interviewed him in the past. Do you think that, one, Sabian would ever make a move like this to hire a guy like Tony V, and do you think he would give him 3 years?
4: I do think you'd give him the 3 years. Would he have hired him? I mean, he just said, hey, I made bold moves. I'm thinking, what's Sabe's boldest move? He traded Matt Williams in his prime. I mean, that was incredible. I don't even think, you know, the broadcasters were in favor of that one. I think he had to sell, you know, some of the guys in the Giants offices that was a good trade for Jose Vizcaino, Jeff Kent, Joe Roa, and Julian Tavares was supposed to be like the centerpiece of that deal. Luckily, Kent saved it with how he played. So, I mean, Sabes makes bold moves, but I don't know. He always went with more. I mean, Dusty, you know, Dusty had never managed outside of the Arizona Fall League. And so you could argue that at the time that was risky, but come on, that wasn't risky. Dusty had a whole career and had been a previous hitting coach. And this is totally a different animal altogether. As far as this is ordering off the menu, you know, this is going to the restaurant, looking at the menu and going, you know, I'm gonna have something totally different here. I'm gonna have this. That's what the Giants did. So, but I agree with Sabes, and I think his reasoning is solid. Give the guy 3 years. What makes you look like a Mickey Mouse organization? Jimmy jacking around with a bunch of different directions, no staying power, no conviction in your decisions. You made this bed, you lie in it. You give this guy 3 years. Otherwise, you're going to be viewed as doing him wrong by the industry, and you'll do the brand some damage. It won't kill the Giants or anything. They're going to be a cash-making monster, but still, it won't be good.
2: No, they need to give him 3 years. I think that's pretty good for him. And I also think that when you make a move like this aggressive, I think that you need to give him time. And that's the reason why Buster Posey chose him, because, yes, they want to win right now, but also it's about building the farm system up and evaluating talent. And I think that, obviously, you know, Tony Vitello knows how to do that. We saw, you know, him on these broadcasts for MLB Network where he's evaluating the draft. So I do think he's going to have a hand in that. Obviously, that is going to be, you know, the main thing that Buster Posey and Zach Manassian need to do. But, yeah, just to fire a guy after one season, unless they're like Jim Tom Sula, which that was a risky move too. And we all saw how he was in press conferences, you know, to move off of that guy. Same thing with Chip Kelly with the Niners the next year. 2-14, they were terrible. You move off of that guy. When things are just bad and you knew and you were hoping to win right away, that's when you move off a guy after the first year, not when you're trying to build something. And I think that's really what the Giants are trying to do right now with Tony Vitello.
4: You know, if I were the Giants, I wouldn't fire anybody. I would just deepen my commitment to the direction you're going in and do a real self-assessment and say, where are we not doing well? And to me, the area that they're not doing well is they keep getting taken on these contracts by Scott Boras, Buster Posey, and prior to him, Farhan Zaidi. And Giants are getting led around by the nose by Scott Boras. They're dramatically overpaying. Yeah, we giggle about our fantasy team as we're getting literally dragged by the schnoz by Scott Boras on like five different freaking contracts. We had a guy on yesterday in Ned Coletti.
2: Love him.
4: You had Brian Sabian on today. The Giants ought to hire Ned Coletti just to talk to Boras, because Ned Coletti always got good deals with Boras. I mean, they're literally getting beaten up by some of these agents, and they're getting involved in these deals where they're dramatically overpaying. And Buster is a baseball player. You know, it takes time to be an executive. They ought to add Ned to their, you know, let Manassian be the GM. These organizations are huge. There's all kinds of people, but add a guy like Coletti and let him negotiate for Boras so you don't keep getting taken on all these horrible free agent deals.
2: Yeah, we'll see how they handle those in the future. We do have a lineup for tonight. We got Jung-Hoo Lee in right field leading off. We got Luis Arraez at second base.
4: Good.
2: Casey Schmidt at DH.
4: Okay.
2: Rafael Devers at first base.
4: Gotcha.
2: Elia Ramos in left field. And at shortstop, Willy Adames. Third base, Matt Chapman. You got Drew Gilbert in center field and Eric Haas at catcher. So despite the blunder from last night, Willy Adames will be in the starting lineup, which he should. I don't think you should punish him from last night's gaffe.
4: I like this. I don't know how you feel about it. I mean, I'm sure you and Copes have analyzed the lineup many times over.
2: Yeah, we have. Yeah.
4: To me, you can make an argument for a lot of different things at different points, right? It's a long season. But generally, I really like the way this is structured. I like Jung-Hoo Lee at the top. You're paying him a mint. Let him be your engine. He's got to be the ignition. Arraez has got it too. I mean, he's just such a machine. I love watching Arraez. I mean, he just peppers the ball down the line, and he's just a tremendous player. And then Schmidt is really swinging the great bat right now. So obviously Schmidt's got to be at the top of the lineup somewhere. And then you got Devers, Ramos, Adames, Chapman, and you said Gilbert
2: and then Haas.
4: Yeah, I mean, I like that, especially the way Haas was swinging it.
2: Oh, yeah.
4: And Gilbert, the Giants sometimes, like last night, you know what?

0: in the month of April, then they should get a victory tonight in a series win. I want to get to one phone call here before we break. Let's go to Chris in Palo Alto talking about the Tony V hire. Chris, you're on with Larry Kruger and Derek Papa.
1: Sure, yeah, it's actually Bruce in Palo Alto, but that's okay.
0: Either way.
1: What I wanted to mention is that, yeah, that I haven't heard or read anywhere about Tony, the Tony hire, is the Giants are now in the top 10, believe it or not, top 10 rated farm systems in the game, and that's mainly because of those three great young under 20-year-old shortstops. And they're going to be ready within a couple of years. And you see guys being pushed up like Griffin and a whole number of guys at 19, 20, 21 years old. That's Tony's sweet spot, working with young guys. And if the Giants in this rest of the season and half of next season are not cutting it, and they're that 500 team that Chris talked about, and we've seen for the last 3 or 4 years, if Buster can make a deal, and especially, let's face it, Willie at shortstop, because that's where those three guys play. One will be there, one will be at second, and one will be in center field probably. And now they may draft this young kid out of UCLA that everybody's raving about, and Giants rumored to get. He's a shortstop. Like, he's built like Tulowitzki. So he's the best player in the draft. Will he slip to the four? The pipeline, I mean, the folks that are ready, like Law, Keith Law, say he will. So I want to see Tony work with young guys. If that means by middle of next year, some of the guys you've been talking about are moved and they have to eat some of that money, that's what they got to do.
0: We appreciate the call, Chris. Yeah, I mean, Krug, you know it better than me, but the farm system seems promising where there could be a little pressure on Willie Adames with these shortstops they have.
2: Yeah, I mean, no question. I mean, that is the interesting move of the Bailey. That's the interesting wrinkle, I think, behind the scenes on the Bailey deal. Now, I don't study this stuff. I'm deep in the weeds on Niner minicamp, right? So I'm not exactly deep on the weeds on the amateur draft quite yet. But from what I understand, they got that pick from the Guardians, and if they want, they can kind of go above slot in the first round and offer the most money, and they can put that out there right now to the agents, and the agents could say, hey, I'm not going to sign with you. I don't know what kind of leverage this kid has from UCLA, because I don't know a lot about him. But from what I was told from a buddy of mine who does scout baseball, he said, you know, this would be Buster Posey's Buster Posey. That's what my buddy said. And I said, really? And he said, he's that special of a player, and he's a Bay Area kid who grew up a Giants fan. He's from Vallejo, I think. And his name's Rock Chalowski. It's a great name. It's almost like a movie name. But anyway, I don't know if it's possible, but man, if that could be kind of a development of the Bailey trade, that could make the Bailey trade go down in, you know, Giants lore if this guy is as good as people are saying.
0: Yeah, we'll see if Buster Posey can pull off a little draft manipulation here. If they can convince the shortstop to not sign with the Chicago White Sox and he falls to four. But I want to switch gears and go to a little football, Krug. I heard you and Dieter talking about the Niners and their needs as we get into OTAs and training camp. You mentioned some three interesting names. I want to talk about that and where the Niners are going as we head into the offseason and more into training camp. Where could they go? And we're waiting for the schedule to be released at 5 o'clock tonight. We'll be joined by Matt Maiocco at 5:30 to go through that. It's Larry Kruger. It's Derek Pop. It's Dirty Work on the Sports Leader.
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4: 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His second goal in Major League Soccer.
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2: A Better Life with Dr. Sanjay Gupta.
3: You ever wonder why the same cold virus makes some people so sick and others not sick at all? Well, according to an interesting new study out of Yale School of Medicine, one key factor is how quickly the cells in their noses, called nasal cells, respond to the virus and contain it. It's called the interferon response, and it can vary for different people. Now, when that response gets inhibited, it can trigger a different reaction, which leads to excessive mucus production and inflammation. In other words, a cold that is a lot more miserable. Of course, there are other factors at play: your genetics, any underlying conditions, immunity from vaccinations or previous infections. If you are trying really hard not to get sick, high-quality masks, they can be very effective. Also, good old-fashioned hand washing. And remember not to touch your face. I'm Dr. Sanjay Gupta, helping you live a better life.
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13: 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I've always been a reggae fan.
14: Huge reggae fan, Larry Kruger, Derek Papa, taking up until 6:10. What's your favorite reggae band, Krug?
15: Well, I mean, Peter Tosh, going old school back in the day.
14: Okay.
15: Jimmy Cliff. I always love Jimmy Cliff. I don't think is Jimmy Cliff still with us? I don't even know.
14: I don't think so.
15: I saw Jimmy Cliff at the Radisson in Sacramento one time. Unbelievable concert.
14: Nice. All right.
16: The old Radisson.
14: Well, you get everything.
15: It was sweet, actually. It was a swimming pool. There was seating, and then there was a swimming pool. So we actually watched the show in the swimming pool on 105-degree day. I'd recommend it.
14: Yeah.
15: Highly recommend it.
14: Well, if we were all that lucky in life. Larry Kruger talking reggae, talking football, and I want to get into a conversation with you about the Niners' needs as we're past the draft right now. This is where free agents sign for less money. They hold out right now and hope they make the same money in their heyday, but it's not going to be the case for some of these names. And you and Dieter were talking about some names that were out there. You brought up three names in particular, Krug. You brought up, you want Joey Bosa, who's been tied to the 49ers for quite some time now, to team up with his brother Nick. Kenny Moore, who was released a couple weeks ago. Great nickel corner in this league for quite some time, but not going to make the roster there in Indianapolis anymore with the addition of, I think, Cam Taylor Britt. And then TJ Hawkinson, who's still on the Minnesota Vikings, but you never know. Roster cuts can happen. Let's just throw any tight end out there right now. Why do you want Joey Bosa? And I'm with you on that. I want Joey Bosa. I think it'd be a great move to bookend with Nick Bosa. And third down pass rusher, you can move Mykel Williams in and Osa Digizua. But what do you think the numbers should be when it comes to Joey Bosa? Because we hear the big, you know, sticking point with him is the money. And John Lynch, during the owner's meeting, said that we're not going to pay the amount he's looking for. I think last year he made something like $12 million, where he had 5 sacks and 5 forced fumbles for the Buffalo Bills. What's a reasonable number for Joey Bosa as he's 31 in this upcoming season?
15: I mean, less than that, but more than they want to spend. They probably want to spend like 4 or 5, and he's probably worth more like 8 to 10.
14: Yeah.
15: and give him the 8-10. It's been 30 freaking years since you won the Super Bowl. Nick needs help. I mean, Nick needs help up front. The defensive tackles on this line, this is an awesome group. You got Oso Digizua. You got Alfred Collins. Then C.J. West. You got Grayson Halton from Arkansas. Looks really good. Evan Anderson, Sebastian Valdez. You got a couple undrafted guys that looked really good. Most notably, this James Thompson from Illinois. So you're loaded at the defensive tackle room. But at defensive end, what do you have? You have Bosa, Nick, but he's coming off an ACL.
14: Yeah.
15: You got Mikel, but he only had one sack last year, and he's coming off an ACL. You got Keon White, who I think is going to be pretty good, to be honest, but he got shot in the ankle. So that definitely, I mean, I don't want to say that he's not a sure thing, but that to me says not a sure thing. There's Sam O, and I love Sam O, but man, he's not an edge burning guy. You got Romello Hyde, who's a real difference maker as an edge rusher, five man fronts. And you got Cam Samples in free agency, who's kind of a combo inside outside guy, you know, yeah. And then you've got Mikhail Kamara, who I do like, but man, you can never have, it's like baseball. You can never have enough starting pitching or relief pitching or just pitching in general. In football, you can never have enough pass rush. All these people ripping Jair Brown wouldn't be ripping Jair Brown if the Niners weren't so crappy at rushing the passer. I mean, they were dead last in the NFL by a wide margin. They weren't just 32nd. They had six fewer sacks than the lowly Jets. So they got a major problem on the pass rush, and leaning on three guys coming off of an injury and, you know, two rookies is, you know, with the Super Bowl on the line. This is go year. This is their go year. This is going to be their last best chance to do it with this group of guys, this core of stars. And so I want to see some urgency. I don't want to see them roll over a league record amount of cap space. I know they got cap issues in the future, but roll over $55 million and spend $10 million on Bosa and throw a couple million at Leonard Floyd. I mean, you can never have enough pass rush. Leonard Floyd would be a good option as well. So first of all, you got a lot of young DBs, and if you want to see them develop, you better have some rush up front.
14: 100%, I agree with you there, Krug, where I think that what do we see every season with Howie Roseman, the Philadelphia Eagles? He goes out and gets pass rushers, and he doesn't care how much he has on the roster. It's just, you need pass rush in this league. That's how they won the Super Bowl a couple years ago, pass rush. The Niners in 2019, where they had a better defensive line, in my opinion, than 2023 when they went to the Super Bowl, had pass rush. So all the guys you mentioned, you know, Sam O and Keon White, good guys, but they're rotational guys. You need a guy that's going to hunt the quarterback on third down. There's some names out there, but the best one by far to me is Joey Bosa. And he would be happy to come and play with his brother Nick. You know, we'll see if he wants to come to the Bay Area in California, but there's some other teams that could use his services. I'm sure the Bengals or the Bears, anybody
15: Ravens,
14: else. Yeah, exactly.
15: Anybody that
14: needs pass rush right now would want Joey Bosa, but it needs to be an appropriate number. And I'm with you. 8 to 10 million sounds good to me. Last year, 5 sacks, 5 forced fumbles, not a whole lot of productivity there. But if that's his game right now, is going to get the quarterback, then yes, 10 million sounds appropriate to me. There's also names like Kyle Van Noy, who was campaigning to join the Niners last week when he was on the Kay Adams podcast, Von Miller, Hassan Reddick, Cam Jordan, all those guys are older. I do think Joey Bosa is the best option.
15: Yeah, I mean, you got some guys who roam the earth with the dinosaurs there. I mean, you got some older guys. I mean, Joey Bosa's 30. He's going on 31.
14: Right.
15: Also, you know what? Nobody ever talks about this because he's such an awesome physical guy, but Nick Bosa is like one of the smartest football players I've seen on the defensive line in years. I mean, he's really smart. He makes good decisions. He plays the run smartly. Joey Bosa is, from what I hear, even more of a technician than Nick. And the key number to me is it's all about hitting the quarterback. And Joey Bosa hit quarterbacks last year 12 times. The Niners leaders hit the quarterback 6 times. I don't want to hear about the 1.5 million difference. Get it done. Now, you know, you're probably not going to get it done until July, right?
14: Yeah.
15: You're probably not going to pay him until he's ready to walk out on the field. But I think it makes perfect sense. I think they need him. And I think he can do a lot of things. Like he could be a 3 technique. He could be in part of a NASCAR package, and he's inside. You're talking about a 275-pound, 280-pound defensive end. But he's also got enough athleticism still at this point to stand up in a 2-point stance. In any kind of a 34 look as a stand-up outside backer who can really play the run. So, I mean, they need that. And I think this guy could help them in a lot of ways.
14: Yeah, make Mama Bosa happy. She's always every year photoshopping her and our photoshopping Joey and Nick together. And I just think that, you know, like, take the, you know, the brothers teaming up out of it. Like, they just need pass rush. And I think Joey Bosa, we saw it last year, 5 forced fumbles. They need more pass rush. They only had 20 sacks on the season. Why not add him? The other name you brought up, Crew, the other day was Kenny Moore, who was released a couple weeks ago. And he's still a good player. I think one of the best nickel corners in all of football. You have a good one in Upton Stout. You were saying maybe play him at safety. He's 31 years old. There's other guys that are older right now that you could probably do that with. Marshawn Lattimore, Trayvon Diggs, L'Jarius Sneed, all coming off injuries. But why do you like Kenny Moore as a safety for the 49ers?
15: Well, no, I play him at safety. I'm okay with moving Upton Stout to safety and letting Kenny Moore play in his nickel spot or Kenny Moore. I mean, at the end of the day, the first of all, that nickel spot is so important.
14: Right.
15: And like, what's the worst end game on this? You have two really good nickel corners. Kenny Moore, it's funny, Dieter thinks he's done. And he's probably not alone. There's probably other people that think he's done.
14: Yeah, probably.
15: But Kenny Moore had a good grade last year. He's had a pick six. He's got 14 career interceptions, like 4 or 5 pick sixes. He's a really smart player. He's always been a tough little guy who plays the run. Undrafted free agent, self-made player, undrafted by New England, went to Indy, has just been the heart and soul of that defense, playmaker. To me, I mean, look at this division. Look at the storm clouds forming. You know, the Rams, just Mekhi Lemon, right? Or no, he went to
14: Eagles.
15: Philly. Eagles. Eagles got Mekhi Lemon.
14: Yeah.
15: But the Rams have Devontae and Puka.
14: Yeah.
15: And, you know, and the Seahawks, JSN. You know what I mean? And Rashid Shaheed. And you haven't covered any of those guys. So another cover guy in the slot, to me, would be the right move, the right way to spend your money. And then, you know, one of those guys, I mean, it's a coverage game on the back end, right? It's all about closing down the space and how well you can mirror receivers. And I like Upton Stout's physicality at a number of different spots. I don't think he has to be the nickelback and only the nickelback.
14: Yeah, I mean, the Niners need to be aggressive here because, as you said, Krug, like, who knows how long this group will stay together? And you got teams in their own division that are more aggressive than them. We saw the Rams go out and make trades for Trent McDuffie and sign Jalen Watson because they knew they were bad at corner. I wouldn't be the least bit surprised if the Rams, you know, they already sent their future, their 13th overall pick on the future of the team at Ty Simpson. Why not use more draft capital to go get maybe Max Crosby? If the Raiders have a bad season, they could go after him. Or there's maybe rumors about Jerry Jeudy not fitting in with the Browns because they drafted two wide receivers. You know that Les Snead and the Rams are going to be aggressive. So John Lynch and Kyle Shanahan need to have that same mentality. Let's talk a little bit about...
15: I'll give you one more name. You just threw some names there, and yeah. I know you're a Raider guy. Does Michael Mayer continue to fit in Vegas? Because I think Michael Mayer, I mean, the 49ers could use... I just don't want to see George Kittle, who's one of the faces of the franchise, one of the great players that I think I've ever covered. I don't want to see that guy, because the Niners need him, hurry back from the worst injury of his career and have a recurrence of that injury. And I think he's going to try to do exactly that. So I think if you can get a Michael Mayer, even if you give up a pick, preventing George, you know, from rushing back, I think this should be on their list of things that they need to do.
14: Well, we definitely would be happy if the Niners made some moves here. And also, we want you to be happy with your weekend. Because here at KNBR, we have a service that lets you guys know what's going on this weekend. It's your sports weekend KNBR calendar, sponsored by Surfside. It's not a seltzer. It's Surfside, proud partner of the Giants. And those very Giants continue their three-city tour trip in Sacramento for a three-game set against the A's. It's not that far away, right? Thanks, Tim, for writing this one. It's Tyler Molly, it's Trevor McDonald, and it's Adrian Hauser. It's a whole lot warmer than San Francisco and Sacramento. But if you're not in the mood, why don't you do a little TNA wrestling live at Memorial Stadium, 7 p.m. tomorrow? TNA wrestling? Wow. Also in Sacramento, gas extremely cheap, so get in the car for some Giants baseball or dudes kicking each other's asses. It's the KNBR Sacramento leader. So that's your Bay Area sports calendar. Let's talk a little Warriors on the other side, Crew. We got a extensive article written today by Ryder Thompson, who followed Steve Kerr for the majority of the season. And we know Steve Kerr's coming back on a 2-year deal, but it sounds like Steve was pretty damn close to saying goodbye, and I wonder what that means for this season and next season when he's tied to the team. We'll talk about it next. Larry Kruger, Derek Papa on the Sports Leader.
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3: You ever wonder why the same cold virus makes some people so sick and others not sick at all? Well, according to an interesting new study out of Yale School of Medicine, one key factor is how quickly the cells in their noses, called nasal cells, respond to the virus and contain it. It's called the interferon response, and it can vary for different people. Now, when that response gets inhibited, it can trigger a different reaction, which leads to excessive mucus production and inflammation. In other words, a cold that is a lot more miserable. Of course, there are other factors at play: your genetics, any underlying conditions, immunity from vaccinations or previous infections. If you are trying really hard not to get sick, high-quality masks, they can be very effective. Also, good old-fashioned hand washing. And remember not to touch your face. I'm Dr. Sanjay Gupta, helping you live a better life.

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1: Nice. Larry Krueger, Derek Papa, taking up until 6:10 tonight for Giants, Dodgers. Lena Roop on the mound tonight. Giants trying to get a series win against the Dodgers in L.A. for the first time since 2023 when they swept the Dodgers. I remember that series where then they won a game 15-0 up there, which was incredible, and where the Giants are at right now. But we're hoping the Giants can win that series tonight. And we're happy that Steve Kerr's back with the Golden State Warriors. Is it for nostalgia purposes at this point? Probably. I don't know if they can win another championship, but we got an extensive article today written by Wright Thompson of ESPN. And when I say extensive, I'm talking 55 pages worth, Krug, where...
2: What?
1: Oh, yeah, 55 pages. It is detailed.
2: 55 pages?
1: 55 pages.
2: Do we need 55 pages? Does it start with... Well, first the dinosaurs roam the earth.
1: Yeah.
2: And they...
1: Along with Kyle Van Noy and Von Miller and Hassan Reddick, yeah.
2: Along came Von Miller. I mean, what the... Where are they picking this thing up?
1: It starts with...
2: Are we starting at the Mookie Blaylock trade? I mean, where are we picking this thing up?
1: It starts, honestly, with Steve Kerr having breakfast the day of the playing game against the Clippers. And it's detailed. It's very detailed. What Steve Kerr ate that morning, how he got his eggs. And a lot of it's overdone. And I'm going to be honest. Wright Thompson's a great writer for ESPN. But
2: here it comes.
1: I'm not going to act like I read the whole damn thing. But... I do plan on it, but again, there's a lot in there about, you know, Steve Kerr's background where, you know, his father's situation, obviously, which was terrible, and coming up with the Bulls, you know, being the sixth man off the bench, the game-winning shot for Michael Jordan in the Bulls in 1997, his time with the Spurs, to set things up, to set the table where Steve Kerr's at in his life right now. And this is not surprising, but kind of gives you insight to where Steve Kerr's mind was leading up to this decision. So Wright Thompson talks about the days leading up, or the day of the playing game against the Clippers, the morning of, he turned to Thompson and said, "I think this is over." And most likely he was going to retire after that game if they were going to lose. And they went on to win, and then they ultimately lose to the Phoenix Suns. But the way that Steve was talking to Draymond Green and Steph Curry on the court, saying, I don't know what's going to happen next, guys, but I just want to say I love playing with you guys or coaching you guys. It seemed like Steve was ready to say goodbye. And if you asked him that night, he was probably going to leave. And then we got the report from Monty Poole that it was about 15 to 20% that he was going to return. So I think we're all anticipating for a couple of weeks that Steve Kerr was going to say goodbye. And that was the mentality he had going into the season. He obviously didn't want to deal with Kuminga and the whole headache of that. In the article, actually, there's a moment where Obama hangs out with Steve Kerr at some fundraiser. And he's like, "Steve, what's going on with Kuminga?" So he had to deal with a lot of that this offseason. But he changed his mind once he talked to Mike Dunleavy and Joe Lacob and wanting to, you know, have this thing keep going, wanting to be there for Steph Curry and Draymond Green. My thing, though, is, Krug, when you sign a two-year extension, and that's the, you know, I asked a couple of beat writers this week, Dalton Johnson, Sam Amick, who covers the NBA nationally, but do you anticipate Steve Kerr coaching both years? Both of them say yes. Otherwise, why would he agree to this? I think it was because, you know, they don't want to go through the song and dance every offseason where Joe's like, "You coming back or not?" It's a whole Aaron Rodgers thing. For Steve, if he was on the fence that much a couple weeks ago, I can't believe that he's going to want to do it all over again. So I would anticipate that Steve's back for one more year to, you know, do a final, you know, last dance with Steph Curry and Draymond Green. But I would be pleasantly surprised if Steve Kerr's the coach for the next two seasons.
2: Yeah, I mean, I think there's, you know, there's reasons to make it a two-year deal instead of a one-year deal. It helps any coach have a little bit more oomph, let's just say, in his overall messaging, because the guys know they can't outlast him. Not that they would. The Warriors have a very, you know, mature group of players for the most part, but you know what I'm saying. I think you got to give a guy 2 years, and then if he coaches the 2 years, great. If he walks after one, that's also great. I actually took it the opposite, though. When I saw him huddle with Draymond and Steph, I thought, oh, Steve's definitely coming back.
1: Really?
2: Because if you're... Because he wanted, I mean, that showed me he wanted to come back. Because Steve, no, you don't do anything by accident. And he could have had that little moment off camera, but he wanted it to be on camera. because I think he wanted there to be a groundswell of people. I mean, Steve wouldn't. I mean, I'm not saying that Steve needs this, but maybe Joe wasn't so keen on him coming back. Maybe who knows? I mean, it all plays well at the end, but you never know what the discussions were like. And I don't think Joe's probably all that easy to work for. So I think Steve, that was Steve's way of like, I don't know, because he could have had that moment easily with those guys off camera, but he wanted it on camera. And I just think that kind of showed me that he wanted to be here. And he just he knew that he was, you know, that was what I took away from that he wanted to be here. And so I'm not surprised that he's back. I'm glad that he's back. He deserves to kind of do this on his own terms. He's one of the great coaches in NBA history. I know there's Warrior fans that are like, he can't develop young players. And, you know, I've got a couple buddies who do Warrior streams who, you know, lose their minds over this. but I don't share that belief. I think Steve is a fantastic coach. And to me, it's, you know, I know there was that poll that came out recently.
1: Yeah.
2: Depop, that said that he was
1: in the Athletic. Yes.
2: Right, that he was one of the least, least effective or least trustworthy? What was it? I mean,
1: The least impressive coach in the NBA, and by far it was the Wizards head coach, whose name escaping me at the moment. Not many people even know his name, but after that it was Doc Rivers, after that it was Doug Christie, and then Steve Kerr fourth, which I'm like, that's baffling to me, because I think Steve Kerr's still a top five coach, but when you poll the players, and players, you know, obviously are going to think about John the Kuminga situation, they're probably going to side with him, but... Yeah, to me, that was baffling.
2: Wait a second. The players have Doug Christie ranked higher than Steve Kerr?
1: Yes.
2: Really?
1: Yes.
2: Really? That's something. Well, maybe I don't know what to say about that.
1: Well, ranked higher as far as least impressive coaches. So it was Doc Rivers, Doug Christie, then Steve Kerr with guys they're skeptical on, which I think is nuts. But
2: the Olympic coach?
1: Yeah, exactly.
2: All the rings? No. I think it's harder to coach superstars, and he's done it. My guess is he's coming back more after probably made a verbal commitment to Steph that I'll be there with you. I won't leave you hanging. They're probably sitting at some midnight in some, you know, tarmac somewhere, and Steph's like, are you going to ditch me at the end? He's like, no, bro, I'll be there with you till the very end. That's probably what Steph's. I bet you all this analysis, it may come down to just Steve told Steph that he was going to be there with him to the end.
1: Yeah,
2: that'd be my guess.
1: Yeah, and that's the way it would, you know, that'd be a great storybook ending with Draymond Green and Steve Kerr and Steph Curry going out together. But I highly doubt it, because if it is where Steph Curry's going to sign a contract extension this offseason and Draymond Green's going to opt out and sign an extension, then Steve won't be there. I don't think Steve wants to be here for the long haul to see this rebuild, because that's ridiculous. Why would he want to stick around for that? At this point, he wants to compete. But I think they're all kind of reside to the fact that maybe they're not going to get that fifth championship, which is fine. But you mentioned the relationship between him and Joe Lacob. I was wondering if this whole thing was going to be like, you know, Jerry Jones and Jimmy Johnson, where that thing was blown up way too soon. And that was, you know, definitely more media driven, and both guys were at each other's throats. I remember like a Bob Costas interview. Yeah, absolutely. With this
2: alcohol.
1: Yeah.
2: Right? They broke up in a bar.
1: Exactly.
2: Because Jerry insulted a bunch of cowboy people. I hate to say I watched this documentary.
1: But, no, I did too. I did too.
2: I mean, seriously, Jerry Jones is in some ways one of the luckiest guys that ever walked the earth. I mean, seriously, he's got multiple rings because his college buddy was Jimmy Johnson.
1: Yeah.
2: And then he fires Jimmy Johnson says that 500 guys can coach his team, and then hires a guy. And thought he got it right, because he did, right? Like Barry Switzer, did win a Super Bowl, and he was in a way Jerry was right, but he hasn't won since, and he can't get out of his own way.
1: No, and yeah, Jerry Jones. I mean, we kind of know that Stephen Jones is running things with the Cowboys right now, the way that he's handling the contracts and everything. But yeah, Jerry Jones is just ridiculous. But I thought that was the same situation, kind of, with Joe Lacob and Steve Kerr, where I thought that Joe's going to push him out. Joe wants to start this thing over again, and not necessarily over again. He's not going to trade away Steph Curry and Draymond Green, but I thought it was where he was just done with Steve. We saw that. I mean, Dalton Johnson brought up with us on Monday. That email that was posted by the fan that said, you know, the fan was upset with the season, and Joe Lacob responded with, well, you know, blame the coach, you know, essentially. And Steve kind of brushed it off, but that's a big deal. When your owner doesn't believe in you, then how could you go forward? And there's many things going on there where Joe's not happy with Steve's outspokenness, and also he said that they're a fading dynasty, and someone from, it's actually detailed in the article here, that someone from...
2: He said they were a fading dynasty?
1: I know, right?
2: They're a fading dynasty. What? How dare he say they're a fading dynasty? They're a fading dynasty. Oh my gosh.
1: They are a fading dynasty.
2: Joe's hard to work for. Joe's, yeah. Joe, everybody says Joe's Eddie D, but no, because Joe's more like Jerry Jones.
1: Yeah.
2: Because Joe's sitting in the war room. Eddie was sitting off to the side of the war room. He's not sitting there going, you know what, Bill, we're getting this outside linebacker. Jerry is. And guess what? 6 weeks from now, when they have the NBA draft, Joe's going to have like full on scouting reports and he's going to have his own thoughts. And, you know, he's probably going to be able to do whatever he wants. And that's kind of a scary thing. So we'll see if it goes well for them.
1: No, but they are a fading dynasty. And Steve Kerr knows that better than anybody. He saw it fade with the Chicago Bulls. The Spurs weren't a dynasty per se, but he saw that fade as well. So I just think that Steve wants to talk. I mean, like he's being honest about the team. And yeah, in the article, it says that someone from ticket sales contacted him and said, please don't refer to the team as a fading dynasty anymore. But Steve, whatever. Steve's the head coach of the team. He can say whatever he wants. So I'm glad that Joe didn't get in his way. But I also don't think anything's going to change. As you said, Krug, he's going to show up to these draft war rooms and dictate who gets drafted. So for me, it's all nostalgia at this point. I don't think they're going to contend, really. I think they'll, you know, try these attempts at LeBron James and Kawhi Leonard and Giannis, but those are pipe dreams. It's not going to happen. They'll settle on lesser talent, and we'll react to another frustrating Warriors season, but at least we get Steph Curry, Draymond Green, and Steve Kerr for one last dance. But I'm glad he's coming back because, yes, it seemed like in his mind he was ready to go, but you know this from watching the 49ers documentary. Bill Walsh always regretted retiring right after that Super Bowl, John Taylor caught that game-winning touchdown, and yeah. The next year he had to go to New Orleans for that 55-10 beatdown of Denver, and he's in the broadcast booth with Dick Enberg, and he's like, "That's my team. What the hell's going on here?" So I don't think that Steve would regret it in the way that this team's going to win without him, but he would regret it not being there for Steph Curry and Draymond Green.
2: Yeah, well, they're not going to win with him or without him, so I don't think he's got to worry about that. They're just not ready. They're just not there. They're not, you know, there's an inherent sad to the whole thing because it's like over for them. They can't really pick a lane and figure out which way they want to be. All this talk about they've done Steph wrong by what the, you know, what they've surrounded him with. It's just really, really hard to stay on top. It's really, really hard to win, and that's why you got to celebrate those championships. They've won theirs. The question, this 55 page, you know,
1: yeah.
2: You know, War and Peace sports article, does anywhere in there, did he ask him, hey, by the way, I mean, what do you envision? What kind of team do you want going forward? Because I'd like to ask Steve that. I mean, I'd be like, Steve, what do you want? Do you want, you know, Jimmy Butler's ancient, Draymond and Steph, they're older guys. Don't you want to go with some younger guys and surround them and not drive the franchise off the cliff? Or is it really bring on LeBron James and worry about tomorrow? And yeah, you know, because it's like, you got a lottery pick, you need to hit in the draft, and nobody talks about it, but if they had just drafted better, they probably would be better right now. I mean, they could have had Sengun. They took Moses Moody. They could have had Trey Murphy. They took Moses Moody. They could have had Franz Wagner. Yep. They could have had Halliburton. They took Wiseman. I mean, it's like, you know what? They're here not just because their core got old. They're here because their core got old and they didn't make the right decisions in the draft over about a 4 or 5 year span. They've made some okay decisions, TDP and who's no longer here and Pods. But, you know, those are role players. I mean, those are secondary type players. They lack size. They lack athleticism. I mean, they're one of the least athletic, one of the smallest and least athletic teams in the entire league. And they're talking about LeBron James bringing a guy that, I mean, I just think that those ideas sound like horrible to me. I'd rather see them go in the draft and start building. And yeah, you're not going to win, but at least you're, you know, let's see what Steph looks like around the next stars that you can unearth in the lottery.
1: I mean, they're old, Krug, and I'm with you. They should have rebuilt a couple years ago, right after they lost that series to the LA Lakers. I would have moved off of Klay Thompson. I would have moved off to Draymond Green. And I know that those guys are there for nostalgia purposes. And, you know, I want to see Draymond Green go out on top, but it's just not going to happen. So Joe Lacob, unlike Bill Walsh, where he got rid of guys way too soon, or, you know, he didn't want to do that a year too late. That's what he does with this team. So right now we're going to go for these pipe dreams. And yes, they'll probably go out for LeBron James. And it may be close, but I think they'll be winning at the altar. And LeBron James goes signs back with the Lakers because that's a better opportunity to get a championship. So I'll go through the whole 55 pages of this yeah. article and get back to you, crew, for book report tomorrow.
2: Is there a Cliff Notes? Remember in high school, I used to look for the Cliff Notes version. Maybe I could look for like a Cliff Notes or
1: well, today,
2: Monarch
1: crew,
2: notes.
1: People copy and paste a whole article and put it into ChatGPT and say, give me the Cliff Notes. Right.
2: Yeah,
1: so
2: exactly.
1: That's
2: I'm
1: the
2: a genius.
1: Future. Yeah, exactly. Exactly. Real quick, I want to give you the Giants lineup for tonight as they take on the Dodgers. You got Jung-Hoo Lee leading off, Luis Arraez, Casey Schmidt at DH, Rafael Devers at first base, Elliot Ramos. Willie Adames is in the starting lineup tonight. Matt Chapman, Drew Gilbert, and Eric Haas. No Bryce Eldridge, and that's a topic of conversation. Some people in the text line are like, how come there's not Bryce Eldridge? You guys should be beating down the door for Bryce Eldridge. Tony V already told you what it's going to be like with Bryce Eldridge. So let's talk about that next. Was he brought up too soon? Should he be sent down? We'll talk about it. Larry Kruger, Derek Papa on the Sports Leader.
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3: 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He's out at the PGA Championship. Plus, he'll talk some baseball and life with us. And Susan Slusser at 6:30. So much going on.
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17: A better life with Dr. Sanjay Gupta.
18: If you are the parent of an infant, it can be really hard to find baby foods that are truly healthy for your child. According to a new study out of UNC Chapel Hill, Almost three quarters of baby foods are ultra processed and may contain additives that are linked to potential health problems later in life. The study's lead author said, what shocked her was that the top ingredient in 71% of these baby foods wasn't a fruit or vegetable. It was one or more additives that babies' guts are not fully developed enough to be able to handle. Eating the right food at this stage of life is so important because this is when children begin developing dietary preferences for the rest of their lives. So take the extra time to look at the ingredient labels on the foods you are buying. You're going to want short lists and also ingredients that you recognize. I'm Dr. Sanjay Gupta, helping you live a better life.
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0: 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Adam who? 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
1: Larry Krueger, Derek Papa. Hold things down until 6:10 tonight when the Giants take on the Dodgers. Lane Roop on the mound tonight. And people wanting to see Bryce Eldridge was called up last Monday, or 2 weeks ago, I should say. And people want to see him every day. And there's not going to be a consistent spot for him. Just with the good play of Rafael Devers and Willie Adames. It can't be Matt Chapman every single time. So people were upset earlier this week when we started the series on Monday. Many people were upset. People were calling in saying Bryce Eldridge needs to start. And Tony V cut up with the media, talking to Susan Slusser and everybody, saying that going forward, yeah, there'll be times where Bryce Eldridge starts. But for the most part, he's going to be a pinch hitter the rest of the way. And at the time, I was like, well, why would you call him up? And since that time, I kind of see why. He has just not performed very well. Three strikeouts last night, 0 for 4. He had that great home run on Saturday night, but they're already losing in that game. Well, actually, I want to say cut the deficit. It was 2-0 at that time. It was 2-1. But in the end, they lose 13-3. He's batting 0.095 on the season right now. And I thought that they called him up at a wrong time. I thought it was a desperate move. It was the right move probably to make the fan base happy. But Krug, I just don't know where you put him right now because he's not performing well. And are you going to have Willie Adames or Rafael Devers sit down just to get this guy in every day? That probably would be good for his development, but it's just hard to do right now with the way he's performing.
2: Well, no, and also, I mean, the performance, he's only been up for the blink of an eye, so I don't even evaluate the performance yet. To me, it's hard to play him because of the structure of the roster.
1: Yeah.
2: There's nowhere to play him without sitting a better player. So unless they're going to change the structure of the roster for him, he probably should go to AAA and get, four at-bats a night and smooth out his stroke and... it's just a tough spot. I mean, to ask any kid, I mean, if he was 25 or 26, I'd be like, you know what? The guy's done it. He's conquered AAA. There's nothing really to gain. You know, let him play in the majors and just bury him in the bottom of the lineup and try to develop him as you go. But he's 21. So, I mean, this guy could absolutely use more seasoning in the minor league. So, and he will be back there. My prediction is within 10 days, he'll be back. I don't know why they called him up. They didn't have a plan for him. The roster dictated. I mean, if it's almost weird because, like, they put Tony in a situation where if Tony just said, you know what, he's playing every day, he would lose guys in that room.
1: Yeah.
2: And is that what you're setting your first year picked from the college ranks manager? You're going to put him in that position less than 2 months into his major league tenure? Is he's going to have to sit Bader or sit one of these, sit these guys, you know, sitting Devers, sitting Schmidt for a kid who's clearly not their equal right now because he represents the future. So you got to have a better plan. You got to have a clear runway. They brought him up, but they didn't clear the runway. They're going to have to send him back.
1: No, and it goes against what Buster Posey was saying more than a week ago, where he met with the media right when they called up Bryce Eldridge and Jesus Rodriguez and said, we're not going to punish Casey Schmidt because he's the odd man out because these other guys make money. And it seemed to me like those guys, like a message to those three guys, Matt Chapman, Willie Adames, and Rafael Devers, that they need to get things going. And Rafael Devers has. He looks like the Rafael Devers of old, and we want to see him be consistent and be the guy that we saw in Boston hitting, you know, 33 home runs a season. We want to see that from Willie Adames. But it's easier said than done when those guys are making the amount of money they are. And I don't think that Willie Adames or Rafael Devers is saying, if you bench me, then you lose me as a manager, Tony V. And I think that Buster Posey is really the one making that call there. It's a collaborative effort, but it really is Buster. When those guys are performing well and you're trying to win games here, then yes, I do understand what they're doing to a degree, but it also goes against everything that Buster was talking about. I do think if you're going to call him up, that he needs to play every day, but also sending him back down to the minors would, in a way, hurt his confidence. Then again, I don't know if that's going to be the case for Bryce Eldridge. It's just, it's bad optics. You brought the kid up. He should play every day. There's not a spot for him. So yes, you're right, crew. This is just bad roster construction by Buster Posey and Zach Manassian.
2: I mean, they didn't think through, obviously, otherwise they would have a plan that represents that kid playing every day. So, you know, it's not the worst thing. I don't believe at all his confidence is going to be damaged by this at all. I just don't. I think these guys are much more resilient than we think. He's a 21-year-old kid. He'll go down there. He'll have.
1: You brought the kid up. He should play every day. There's not a spot for him. So, yes, you're right, crew. This is just bad roster construction by Buster Posey and Zach Manassian.
2: I mean, they just didn't think through, obviously, otherwise they would have a plan that represents that kid playing every day. So, you know, it's not the worst thing. I don't believe at all his confidence is going to be damaged by this at all. I just don't. I think these guys are much more resilient than we think. He's a 21-year-old kid. He'll go down there. He'll have a bunch of success. He'll get it going. And if there's an injury and there's, you know, a runway for him to play in the major leagues for 3 weeks, you know, or whatever. I mean, you're always going to spot a young kid who with a high strikeout rate against certain guys that you think are just going to sit him down just to try to preserve his confidence. But basically, he should be playing every single day as soon as he's up at the major league level, unless you don't view him as a starter or as a special player, and we know they do. So it's going to be, you know, I think it'll be interesting to see what they do and how long they kind of ride this. He's going to play twice a week and then pinch hit game plan.
1: Yeah, I mean, it doesn't seem like a concrete plan. It seems like they're just kind of flying by the seat of their pants. And, you know, I got to believe, you know, you talked about Nick Coletti joining you yesterday. He came on with us on Monday, and we asked him about this, the Bryce Eldridge situation. He didn't want to call out Buster, but in his day, guys played every day. When he called up a top prospect, they played. I don't know if Murphy Marcus asked Brian Sabian that today, but I'm sure you'd say the same thing. I think that it's interesting that Buster is kind of forming this plan around Bryce Eldridge the way that he was brought up back in 2010, but he hasn't gone with that path because this is a worse team than in 2010, obviously. So they get desperate, they make these moves, and Bryce Eldridge is now called up, and we'll see how it goes, but yeah, it's tough. It's tough when there's no spot here. So, I mean, Krug, like, when you were reacting to Tuesday with Dieter Kurtenbach when it came to the Ken Rosenthal article, I mean, just, you know, the thought process that Buster Posey is this aggressive president of baseball operations. And I like that he's made these moves for Rafael Devers, the Patrick Bailey move, what was offered on the table. He had to jump at that. Do you see him as an aggressive you know, front office executive? Because some people would say, like, he didn't do a lot this offseason. He didn't go out and address the bullpen and their starting rotation, or, you know, he got Tyler Mahle and, you know, Adrian Hauser. That wasn't enough. Do you see Buster as that aggressive guy in baseball right now?
2: Well, it's hard to know because he's just been on the job for such a short amount of time. He doesn't have a huge track record. I think in a short amount of time, he's been very aggressive. I mean, the Devers trade was very aggressive. Moving Bailey, I think, was a move that probably had to be made. You don't see a lot of deals made in May, but, you know, they really needed to make a change. I mean, they didn't want to lose Susak. They were getting a lot more offense out of their other catchers. The rest of the lineup is not structured to carry Bailey's lack of offense. So he had to go because of kind of just, he wasn't going to be, didn't have enough bats around with him to carry a 150 catcher. And 150, I mean, come on. I mean, Bailey did himself no favors. I mean, the last couple of years, he really regressed offensively. He wasn't good originally, but he seemed like he regressed. So, you know, I think Buster's still a work in progress. It's still hard to know. And these are decisions, you know, which are Buster decisions? Is Manassian making any of these decisions? I thought the Devers trade was fine. I would have liked to seen them add more volume to what they're pitching. You know, they lost a lot of relief pitching last year. They lost Doval. They lost Rogers. They lost Randy Rodriguez. Those guys had a ton of innings and appearances, and they didn't really replace anybody in their pen with anybody really solid. And then they picked up Berukki in the middle of spring training. So it kind of seems like they're kind of winging it. And I think there's a lack of depth in both in the rotation and the bullpen that's going to cook them before it's over. And then the cold start with the bats just kind of made it look like, oh man, they're really horrible in all directions. But I think offensively there's some potential, but I think they're probably going to run out of gas on the mound by the middle of the year.
1: Yeah, they'll probably run out of gas, and that's the case. It's been the last 4 years where they have these, you know, little runs where they look good against the Dodgers, and then we'll see what happens the rest of the way. Like, you know, we'll see what happens when they play the A's and they get the Diamondbacks next week. And I think at best this team is 500 like they were a year ago. And they made improvements this offseason with getting Luis Arraez, Harrison Bader, you know, just to help out the outfield a little bit. But I just don't think they're better than, you know, what we kind of anticipated. Going into the season, we thought this was an 86-win team, and they've been well short of that so far. They're on pace to lose a lot of games this season. But I don't know. I just think that after a while here, Buster will look at the writing on the wall and say, I have to make moves. I have to trade a Luis Arraez. I have to trade a Robbie Ray and get some younger talent, and Tony Vitello can develop the farm system here a little bit. So we'll talk about it with Rich Aurelia coming up in about a couple minutes here. Get his thoughts on Bryce Eldridge and what's going on with the team, Willy Adames and his blunder last night. Also going to have the schedule release in about 30 minutes here. React with Matt Maiocco at 5:30 to go through the 49ers schedule for the 2026 season. Andy Bagley is going to join us at 5:50 right before we send you to Giants and Dodgers. Well, let's catch up with the former 35. Rich Aurelia, the former shortstop, current NBC Sports Bay Area analyst. We'll do it next with Rich, as we do it every week. Larry Kruger, Derek Papa on the Sports Leader.
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5: 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Aurelian
6: 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A grand slam home run for Rich Aurelian. His second home run of the season and his first grand slam of his career. It is 4-0.
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0: 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It's Surfside, proud partner of the Giants. Richie, what's going on, man? 2 out of 3 against the Dodgers so far. Let's see how things go tonight. But how you been, Rich?
1: I'm good. Yeah, 2 out of 3. And I think people were still complaining today about last night's game.
0: Of course they will, yeah. That always happens.
1: Yeah, you know, you figure going in there, I mean, my thought would have been, you know, get 2 out of 4, split the series, and you'll be in pretty good shape, especially with the guys they had on the mound. Now you got a chance to win the series tonight with pretty much your most consistent starting pitcher on the mound in Landon Root.
0: No, he's been absolutely nails this season. But just to focus on, unfortunately, the negative last night, what did you think of Willy Adames, not knowing how many outs there were in the seventh? That, you know, what happens, we saw a couple years ago with Jung-Hoo Lee, not knowing how many outs there were, and he threw the ball in the stands. Elio Ramos not knowing the infield fly rule last year. But just your thoughts on Willy Adames, and a thing that happens, you know, occasionally with baseball players.
1: Well, it happens occasionally. I mean, it does. It's just part of the game. And you know, I just think for me, because I saw a clip of it today from a different angle. And listen, we all know Willie's personality. He wants to hug everybody. He wants to talk to everybody. But, it just kind of, with who they were playing and when it happened and how it happened, it just kind of didn't look good, right? Because he was talking to Betts the whole time out there and, you know, lost track of the outs. So, optically it didn't look good, but listen, it's happened to everybody who's played the game once or twice. I think it's just magnified because of the Dodgers and how the team has been playing and how he's been playing. So, would that have changed the game? I don't know, but you know, it wasn't optically a good look at that point in time.
2: Richie, you weren't necessarily a guy that was hugging a bunch of guys around the infield, but you had a little bit more of a competitive edge. I don't know if it was a competitive edge. That's the way I looked at it. But did you have a philosophy about that stuff? Because I don't remember too many embraces, nothing, anything approaching, you know, Adames. Adames really looks like he's having a good time out there. What do you think?
1: Mm-hmm. Well, listen, let's not beat around the bush. I was a red S, Larry. You know that.
2: I don't remember any hugs.
1: But it drove me. It drove me to play better. That was my philosophy and how I handled myself. I came up in a different era and, you know, you were told, you know, by the veteran guys on your team, hey, I don't want to see any of this, you know, socializing before the game or when you're running your sprints out there right before the game time. You have enough time to catch up with guys, you know, after the game, if you want to. And I'm thinking back, God, it's been so long now, but like, if it was a team I played for and we were playing them, you know, I'd say hi to guys maybe like before, during batting practice, but, it's a different era now and a different game. And, you know, everybody knows everybody and, you know, some guys work out.

0: out together in the off season, and so a lot's changed in the game. And you know, everything from that to the rules that change in the game, right? And the types of players that are now what's considered important now has changed. So I think it's just a sign of the times, and you know, I'm sure things will change again in 10 years from now with something else. So you just kind of get used to it, and you kind of move on.
1: Talking to Rich Aurelia on the UMA guest line. We haven't spoken to you in a week, Richie, and last time we did, we talked about how things could play off in the catcher situation with Jesus Rodriguez and Daniel Susek, Eric Haas getting two home runs the other night, and Patrick Bailey. And Patrick Bailey was dealt Saturday morning to the Cleveland Guardians. Just your reaction. Were you surprised he was traded this early?
0: I was surprised he was traded this early, but I wasn't surprised he was traded. You know, it is kind of early for a move of that caliber, I guess. But, you know, break it down. I mean, I guess besides the home run against the Dodgers, like, there really was zero offensive contribution. And for a guy who, I guess, was, you know, known for his defense, I mean, listen, the guy won two gold gloves, you know, and a part of his game where he's rated very highly, that's kind of, you know, I don't want to say not as much part of the game anymore now, the framing stuff, but it's you know, been put in check a little bit by the ABS system. You know, I think he said it. The writing was on the wall. And, you know, I'm sure there's something else, you know, behind some of it, like something, I don't want to say behind closed doors or something like that, but like, you know, we're not there 24/7, so we don't know the interaction. You know, we've heard some, you know, quotes come out of the clubhouse and, you know, since the trade. So I don't think we really know the true reason, but I will say this. I think Rodriguez is here because of his bat. I haven't seen him. Well, I mean, we've seen him catch now and, you know, had a little trouble throwing behind the plate, but I haven't seen enough of him to really judge if he's going to be a good receiver or not behind the plate. But, you know, I did see Susek in spring training and some in the beginning of the season. He seems to be a pretty good receiver of the ball, and I'm assuming he would be back, I guess, in Sacramento would be my guess when they go play the A's after tonight. But, you know, I think Buster just thought it was time for a move and time for, you know, just a different look back there, or maybe a different voice, you know, because the catchers, you know, they kind of lead your rotation out there, and, you know, he's calling the pitches. So maybe it was just time, you know, for Buster to see a different, you know, have a different voice back there. And if anybody's going to, you know, kind of, you know, basically look at catchers and what you want to get out of them, that's the guy I would trust to do it, because he did it for a really long time at a high level.
2: Rich, I love watching Arise do his thing, and he's just such a, you know, he's like an old school guy. When they made the move, I was like, oh, this is awesome. They finally get this guy. And so many of my friends were like, he can't do this, and he's a terrible that, and he can't field. And all the guy's done is kind of reminds me of like the way Giants fans were told Jeff Kent was not a good second baseman, and then Kent came out and kind of proved otherwise. This guy's coming out. I mean, it's not just he's decent. He's been really good. What do you make of Arise? I mean, he's a veteran player. Do players hear that offseason, oh, he's not good, he's not good? Is that you think he just took millions of ground balls, and just how do you think he honed that?
0: Yeah, no, I think this was a guy who was basically, I guess when he went to San Diego as a free agent, I guess he was more than forced out of playing second base because they had a Cronenworth under contract and playing there. I don't know if Luis Arraez did anything different, but I'll tell you what, I guarantee he has a chip on his shoulder, and he wanted to show people that he could play second base. And I guarantee you, he probably had some options out there to go somewhere else to not play second base, but he wanted to play second. And he's been, like you said, Larry, he's been fantastic. And wherever that label came from, I don't know where it came from, but I don't see it, man. I don't see him being a subpar second baseman. I mean, do I see him winning the Gold Glove? I don't know, but he's way better than average. And he's made every play, I think, except one so far. I think he has one error on the season. So I kind of like, I appreciate that for a veteran guy to come out and play with a chip on his shoulder and show what he can do at a position where everybody's like, oh, this guy can't play second base. And, you know, we've seen him do it at a pretty high level right now. I don't think the hitting was a question. I mean, I love watching that guy hit. I mean, I don't know how many, like, foul balls I've seen him hit this year just to keep the, you know, keep the count alive. But, you know, he's an old school put the ball in play type guy, and I love watching him hit.
1: Talking to Rich Aurelia on the UMA guest line. Last or after the Rays series, Bryce Eldridge was called up along with Jesus Rodriguez, and the anticipation or the expectation was he was going to play every day. And I believe over the weekend it was where he was on the lineup 3 out of 4 games. And then Monday rolls around, he's on the lineup again. Tony Vitello talks to the media and says he's going to get opportunities, but for the most part, he's going to be a pinch hitter for maybe the rest of the season. And some people are questioning this. Why is he called up? He's not going to play every day. How do you see it, Rich? Where is the right approach to be where what they're doing right now? Should he play every day, or should he go back to AAA if he's not going to play every day?
0: I mean, you know, rule of thumb has always been if you're a prospect like he is and have done what he's done in the minor leagues, you know, you're not going to call this guy up and just have him sit on the bench, because that's one of the hardest things to do for a young player coming up to the big league level is you used to get in your 5 at-bats a night and playing, you know, 6 games a week or whatever they play. And now all of a sudden you're, you know, you don't play a few days and you get out of rhythm and your timing gets messed up. And it's not like you're doing it in A-ball. You're doing it at the highest level that there is. And, you know, being thrown out there after a few days and facing Ohtani or Yamamoto or guys like that, it's hard. I don't know what the theory is here right now. And I'm sure I would guess it has something to do with trying to get Casey Schmitt's bat in the lineup on a consistent basis, trying to keep Devers in there now that he's hitting better. Probably some of it's that maybe they're not comfortable with him at first base yet, full-time, as far as defensively. I mean, there could be so many things that come to play, but, I mean, I'd always seen, like, if guys like that get called up, they, you know, give them a chance to play every day for a little bit and see what they could do. And, you know, I guess there's different, you know, thinking on that right now within – you know, the manager's office or maybe the front office, but it remains to be seen. So we'll see, you know, how it goes. I mean, I would honestly, like, I'd love to see him play the 3 games in Sacramento, because that's where he was raking, you know, right, before he got called up. So
2: right,
0: why not, you know, have something good, you know, positive in your mind going into the game, knowing that that's your home ballpark that you played in for the last couple of years, and go out and, you know, get yourself some knocks.
2: Rich Aurelia with us on the UMA guest line as we talk a little Giants baseball. Giants and Dodgers go tonight, the fourth of the 4-game set. Giants trying to take 3 out of 4 in the Southland. How sweet would that be? I've had the benefit, Richie, of seeing most of your career. I came to KBR in 97. You came to the Giants in the mid-90s, so I saw pretty much the bulk of your career. And since I'm filling in for Copes today, maybe we could go retro for this question, because I know there's a lot of older Giants fans. You were on so many cool teams. I mean, so many. 97 was a fun year. 98, you guys made it to the wild card game against Traxel. You know, 2000, you saw the ending, you saw the close of Candlestick 99, you saw the opening of the ballpark in 2000, that team with Burks and Bonds, and what an amazing lineup that was in 2000. 01, you had an amazing year, 200 plus hits, 37 bombs. You hit in front of Barry, and you just crushed all year. That had to be fun. 2002 World Series, 2003, you guys went 100 under Felipe. You had a second stint with the Giants. What is your favorite team that you've been on in here in San Francisco?
0: Oh, man. Wow. That's
2: do you have a favorite? Is it got to be one or two?
0: I would probably say either yeah, 01 and 02 will probably be my two choices. 01, just for the fact that, like, you know, I mean, granted, we didn't make the postseason. We got eliminated a couple of days left. But just, like, the you know, type of year I had personally, which, you know, when you're going good, man, everything's going good, right? Everybody's your friend, and, you know, you get along with everybody. So, you know, 01, and to have a front row seat to watch, you know, kind of what Barry did was really kind of special. And then you get to 02, and, you know, we kind of take that next step. But like to add guys to a team, like, and it was so funny because we had so many different personalities. I mean, you added a guy like Reggie Sanders, who was very outgoing and very, you know, funny and loud. And then you got David Bell playing third base, who was the exact opposite. He had the dry sense of humor, but he was, you know, just a gritty, you know, great player. You know, and then we had Kenny Lofton, who was like another personality who was, you know, could ruffle some feathers on the other side all the time. So I think that just a mix of personalities in 02 was so different. I mean, cause we, I mean, you were around there, right? We had Dunston yelling at everybody.
2: Dunston, yeah.
0: Barry. You know, and Barry and every, I mean, Jeff. And so, yeah, I mean, it was a really, really special year. I mean, fell a couple out short, but, you know, what a bunch of guys, what a great group of guys we had.
1: Rich Aurelia, former Giants shortstop. You catch him also on NBC Sports Bay Area for Giants pre and post. We talk to him every week here on Dirty Work. Rich, thanks as always, man.
0: Hey guys, have a good one. Copes, feel
2: thanks,
0: better.
2: Thanks, Richie. Yep.
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3: 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Since 2005, game days have been heard on these airwaves with moments like this.
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16: Across the country right now, at this very moment, there are probably arguments taking place about who's doing more of the housework, the homework, the shuttling of kids from this activity to that. It's true. By and large, women do more of this than men. But doesn't have to be that way. And if you and your spouse can level that playing field, it's going to make both of you and your kids happier. Psychologist Yelena Kecmanovic says this might be how you get there. As hard as it might be at first, try to think of your partner like a teammate, not an adversary. Learn how to do some of the chores your partner does to get a better understanding of how much effort something takes. And finally, take the time to acknowledge what the other person is doing. And every now and then, even express your appreciation. That'll go a long way. I'm Dr. Sanjay Gupta, helping you live a better life.
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1: The one and only Larry Krueger joining me today, Derek Papa on Dirty Work. And all day we've been hyping up this schedule release for the 49ers and the NFL. And in the last 10, 15 minutes, the whole NFL decided, let's put the whole schedule up on Twitter. So let's go through it. And I think the majority of people already knew the schedule. Let's be honest here. Coach Yak tweeted out earlier today. But for the purposes of the show, we were hyping it up. We want to be good partners. So let's go through the 49ers schedule for the 2026 season. And we all know how it starts week one. They go to Melbourne, Australia to take on the LA Rams. That is a 5:35 kickoff here on Thursday, September 10th. And then we were all wondering, how is it going to be for the 49ers after week one? Will they have enough, you know, of a period there to rest and get ready for a normal week? They're home week two on Sunday, September 20th, against the Miami Dolphins, maybe the worst roster in all of football right now, Malik Willis, with the starting quarterback. So not a bad landing spot after the Australia trip there, Krug.
2: Yeah, I mean, we'll see how it goes. To me, the way the schedule finishes is really difficult, so they got to bank wins early. Puts a lot of pressure on the 49ers to beat Miami and beat Arizona. Two of their more winnable games all year are in week two and week three at home.
1: And then week three, as Krug just mentioned, Arizona Cardinals, a 1:05 start on September 27th. Another Sunday kickoff. And Arizona going through their own kind of rebuild right now with Jacoby Brissett at quarterback. Jeremiah Love, their first round draft pick. But two easy-ish opponents to start off for the 49ers there. And then three.
2: I like that. One quick thought on that one.
1: Go ahead.
2: You know, Carson Beck may win that starting job.
1: That's true, yes.
2: To get Arizona in week three is ideal because maybe he goes week one, week two. You get a couple weeks of regular season film on him, and then you tee off on Carson Beck in week three. Just a thought.
1: No, definitely. That definitely could be the case with the Arizona Cardinals right now. Everything's up. Anything's on the table right now with them. As far as the 49ers, And the next game, week four, three straight home games, the Denver Broncos on October 4th, little CBS kickoff. I'm sure that's going to be Jim Nance and Tony Romo. The Denver Broncos coming off of their AFC Championship appearance. We'll see them at Levi's week four. The first, I think, true contest since week one, Krug.
2: This is where the schedule, I think, gets hard. I mean, I think Niners maybe could come out 3-0, but then the schedule turns and Denver... You know, I think Denver's an ascending football team. They got better in the draft, and that's going to be a real challenge in week four.
1: And we all know that Dre Greenlaw came back this offseason when he was released from the Denver Broncos. So, yeah, it'll be a true test for them in week four. But good to have three straight home games after their trip to Australia. Then week five, they take on the defending champions for the first time this season. 1:25 kickoff on October 11th against the Seattle Seahawks in Seattle. We all know how things ended a year ago in the divisional round, 41-6. Of course, prior to that, there was a 13-3 game to end the regular season. And the Niners need to turn things around against their division opponents. So we'll see how it goes against Seattle, but not a great back-to-back where you have to face the Denver Broncos who are in the AFC Championship game and, of course, the defending Super Bowl champions and the Seahawks back-to-back weeks, week four and week five.
2: Yeah, this is a tough stretch here, and that's it. It's really hopefully it will be the showdown between, you know, a Seahawk team that's got a great record and the 49ers that have a great record. The Niners roll into that week five game at Seattle and they badly need that win. Oh, that's gonna be a desperation kind of a thought. So that's a big one right there.
1: Week six, they're on Monday Night Football, and they're taking on the Washington Commanders. Jaden Daniels and Dan Quinn and company come to Levi's. A rematch of the 1983 NFC Championship game. A lot has gone on since that time, but 49ers taking on Washington, and we'll see how Washington is this year. It took a step back, but yeah, a second primetime matchup for the first 6 weeks of the season for the 49ers.
2: Yeah, and you know, Jaden Daniels against Brock Purdy. Will Brandon Ayuk be there? There's a lot of talk today about the Commanders. Maybe that Stephon Diggs, who went to Maryland, wants to play for the Commanders. So could the Commanders go with Diggs over Ayuk once Ayuk gets free? But, yeah, the talk about Diggs, I think Washington is quite a bit improved from last year. So I that can be a very challenging game.
1: And then the following week, they go to Atlanta to take on the Falcons, their first 10 a.m. kickoff. And it will be a homecoming for Raheem Morris after he was fired as head coach of the Atlanta Falcons, now the defensive coordinator for the 49ers. Will we see Tua? Will we see Michael Penix? We'll have to see Bijan Robinson regardless. But, yeah, it'll be an interesting matchup with that Atlanta Falcons defense that the 49ers ran all over last year.
2: Yeah, and, of course, Jeff Ulbrich takes over. You know, he's the defensive coordinator there in Atlanta with Raheem moving on. They went with Ulbrich, so... Yeah, I like the Niners to win this game, but, you know, this is going to be actually, when you look at the rest of the schedule, this is going to be a big, you know, a big opportunity for the 49ers to win.
1: And then they have their bye week, week eight. So the first seven games of the season, they go to Melbourne to take on the Rams, then home against the Dolphins, the Cardinals, and the Denver Broncos. They go to Seattle. They play the Washington Commanders week six on Monday Night Football. And then they go to Atlanta right before their bye week, week eight. And coming out of the bye week, they take on the Raiders. 1:05 kickoff at Levi's. Will it be Fernando Mendoza? Will it be Kirk Cousins? Clint Kubiak and company take on his former mentor in Kyle Shanahan. Raiders come back to the Bay Area week nine, Krug.
2: Yeah, the Raiders are building a really nice offense. I mean, look at they got Genty, they got Bowers. You know, they're adding pieces. Now they got the quarterback. Will they start with Mendoza and maybe we see Cousins because Mendoza gets beat up behind their bad line? Do they start with Cousins and now we're starting to see Mendoza? My guess is may see Mendoza there, but that should be an exciting game. Very winnable game for the 49ers coming off the bye, you would think.
1: No, definitely. And then week 10, they go to Dallas, which... I was kind of surprised this wasn't the Thanksgiving game. They're going to have the Eagles in that spot against Dallas. But, yeah, the Niners go to Dallas to take on Dak Prescott and company, CeeDee Lamb, probably George Pickens still on that roster. But, yeah, of course, we all know the rivalry there. They've matched up many a time. This game will be on Fox, 1:25 kickoff, probably a Tom Brady game. Niners at Dallas, week 10, November 15th.
2: That is another spot for the Niner Nation to kind of take over. They're going to show up and show out in a huge way in Dallas. They always do. Niners own the Cowboys, and the Cowboys can't run the ball. Can't stop the run. 49ers are going to win that game. I would say, but I think that's going to be a packed house of Niner fans.
1: And then they go on the road, and they're going to Mexico City. There's no bye week before or after the game. They go straight to Mexico City to take on the Minnesota Vikings. That game's going to be on November 22nd, right before Thanksgiving. They're going to take on, as I said, the Minnesota Vikings, not a home.